0: Lots of rain tomorrow. Risk of thunderstorms. Expecting between 15 to 25 millimeters of rain. A high of 23. It'll feel like 29 with the humidity, though. Cloudy on Thursday. 60% chance of showers. A high of 29. That is the latest from the CTV Newsroom. I'm Ryan Knowles. 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
3: It's date night. That means Jen Kirsch is here. Tony Tedesco is here as well. And if I ask Tony what's for dinner, the answer is probably wieners. He's always a big cook, that guy.
4: Could be. Or it could be cheesecake, Italian cheesecake. You know what? What's for dinner? It sounds like a very small question, but it represents something much bigger in relationships. Constant micro decisions. And, you know, you go to work all day, you're making decisions all day, you get home, and, you know, you're just a little bit mentally tapped out. So if one partner says, I don't care, you decide, when you're trying to make a decision for both of us, eventually the other partner maybe starts feeling like they're a relationship manager instead of an equal partner. So creates a bit of an imbalance, creates a little bit of resentment. And it's rarely about whether or not tacos is better than pasta.
3: Which the answer to that has got to be yes, at least in the summertime. If you ask me in the wintertime, it's probably the opposite.
4: Tacos or pasta? Yes.
5: I love it. I love a spring pasta. Like asparagus, lemon, just something fresh.
3: That sounds weird to me. It's got to be like meaty, heavy, fill your belly, like bloated because too much wheat in my pasta.
5: Oh my God, see, we couldn't date. Like as a vegetarian, this is what I'm talking about. It is a frustrating question when people are different and they like different things and want different things.
3: It's true. Well, so inside a relationship,
5: yeah.
3: Would you be the cooker in your relationship or not? Which role would you take on, Jen?
5: I love to be cooked for, but I love to cook. So in a relationship, I like to be cooked for, but like I love to cook. So when I'm doing things on my own, it's for me, it's like such an activity. It's getting to play around in the kitchen and do all the cutting, chopping and all that stuff. I find that really soothing.
3: Mm-hmm. Okay, Tony, would you be the cook or would you be like Jen?
4: I'm the cook.
3: Oh, yeah.
4: I love to cook, and I love to cook for other people. And try this. And, you know, I've got the Italian mother in me that, you know, takes out the wood spoon and goes into the sauce and says, hey.
3: And threatens people with it?
4: Yeah.
3: Oh, no, that was my mom. Sorry.
4: No, mine too. before it's even done, so try this. And but it is nice once in a while to be surprised.
5: Mm-hmm. Or to cook together and, like, have that could be the third part of the relationship, you know, like cooking together, playing together in the kitchen, playing some fun music. If you drink, like I love the opening of the bottle of a Prosecco and kind of dancing in the kitchen, you know, with that image of Tony's mom of like the feeding with the spoon, like it could be kind of flirty and playful.
3: It's known as what it is.
4: Yeah, the kitchen needs to be a little bit large for that, because otherwise you're just in my way. Because I'm all over the place.
3: You're in my way.
4: Other than that, yeah. No,
3: that's a whole...
4: I do appreciate the occasional somebody makes some lasagna for me. But for the most part, I am the cook.
3: That's a whole other conversation we should have about, like, what makes good counter space for a kitchen date, because that's, like, a whole other thing. All right, but couples fight over food, and this is interesting, about how do you find a way to navigate food. We're also sidestepping the Groundhog Day of it, because that's a whole other thing, too, I think, the Groundhog Day part of it. But it has a big impact on dating, Jen. You found us out.
5: Yeah, exactly. So just to be completely transparent, I partnered with HelloFresh on this campaign that they're doing called What's for Dinner. And what really caught my attention and why I wanted to partner up with them was the research and what they found. So they looked at Canadian couples specifically, and they found that this question is a source of friction in relationships, and it can be quite problematic. In fact, about a quarter of Canadian couples says debates over what to eat are... it causes, oh yeah, this is the word, it causes decision paralysis, which is one of those words we're seeing all over the internet these days. And it's about this, the daily or weekly question of what to

0: eat and being in that situation. And I wasn't really surprised by the research at all, because I've been there. I've been in that situation with a partner. I am currently single, not because of what's for dinner, but I did notice areas of friction in the kitchen of, like, that question you asked me was a little triggering, Shane, of like, would I rather be the cooker or being cooked for? I used to love to be cooked for because it showed a lot of care. But now I think if you can't do it in your relationship and there's friction in the kitchen, it becomes very frustrating very quickly. One of you feels like maybe you're doing all the work, or if the other person's going to help and they say they're going to be a part of it and they're not, you kind of feel let down in the relationship. But what really interested me about the decision paralysis is, you know that feeling when you both can't decide something and you're not seeing eye to eye. And then it doesn't become about the food, and it doesn't become about what's for dinner, but it actually becomes about all the other arguments you've had in the relationship.
1: Which is interesting, because truly, it has nothing to do with who's making dinner.
0: Right.
1: It's just about dinner, right? Like, I don't know what I want. It's not about you have to do it. It's actually about, like, I'm out of ideas and I feel like I'm tired of everything. And then yet we blame it on Tony because, you know, somehow it's Tony's fault because he always makes hot dogs.
0: Right. And you want it to be, you want your relationship to be seamless. You want things to be easy. And then there's that whole idea of, like, I don't know, I used to love when I'd watch my rom-coms, I loved the being in the grocery store and doing the shopping together. I kind of picture, like, you know, pushing the cart. Maybe I have Gary with me in the grocery cart. It's, like, cute. We're doing this couple thing. By the way, if you haven't listened to our date night segment, Gary is my dog, not a boyfriend that I push around in the cart. But, you know, this idea, it's sort of romantic of going shopping together, but it ends up you're looking at prices. You're talking about how much you want to spend. Oh, you chose last time. It becomes like, it doesn't, it's not seamless, and then tensions are arising. So these stats, like, these numbers aren't surprising. There was 50% of Canadian couples experience decision paralysis regarding just that simple question, which is not simple at all. That's, like, such a staggering number.
1: Of all things to fight over, really, right? Like, it's crazy to think that that's a thing. Tony, I can't get out of my head this image of me pushing you around a grocery store in a shopping cart. So you're going to need to let me do that.
2: You can do that. You know, hot dogs aside, first of all.
1: Just to be clear, I am banging on Tony with hot dogs because it's a bit of an inside joke here, but he actually does like to cook for real. So that's unfair of me.
2: Yeah. Hot dogs aside, look, even when I cook for myself and just for myself, I get bored of the same five meals every week.
0: Of course.
2: So a little bit of help with regards to what we're going to make or how we're going to make that chicken differently this time is always appreciated. But I think the sexiest thing that a person can say in coupledom when it comes to that is, I've got this.
1: Yeah.
2: And I think at least one of us needs to be able to make those decisions and get creative and check the online recipes, or maybe get some help from boxed dinners or things like that get delivered to you.
1: Yeah.
2: And not in a controlling way, just in a healthy, thoughtful leadership.
1: Well, there's a real giving to it too, right?
2: Right.
1: I mean, you don't have to be. I think if you're bossy boots, then it comes across as bossy boots. But I think if you're just trying to, and the way, you know me, I'll always go back to the way you say it. Say, hey, look, I want to try something tonight. Just, you don't have to like it. That's cool. But I want you to try it. Can we try it? And here's what I want to do.
0: Because it takes the stress away. That's the thing, guys. It's like the stress that you want taken away. I feel like dinner is the few times, at least in my last relationship, that's like the few times that we're actually coming together in our day as a couple. You know, so someone's out for work or you're out doing your things. You have different schedules. This is the one opportunity to come together, to wind down together. So how could you make it easier and remove that tension? Why is it now this is the same time of day that we're fighting all the time and not seeing eye to eye, and then one of us is leaving and just grabbing something like down the street that we wouldn't normally eat anyway?
1: Well, the economics of it is a legit thing about getting takeaway because nobody has ideas, so you order stuff and then you're paying even more anyway for all of it. Okay, it's date night, recipes and cooking with some research Jen did there. That's pretty awesome stuff. If you want to go back to this, you can get back to the podcast and share it with your friends if you have friends who know how to cook or don't know how to cook. And and I'm sorry for making funny Tony as hot dogs.
2: Let's go shopping, Shane.
1: Jen, how can everyone get connected on Instagram?
0: Jen_Kirsch, because I talk about these kinds of things all the time, and I would love to hear from you guys, too.
1: Absolutely. Tony, why don't you share yours too?
2: At Tedesco Tony on Instagram, at Tedesco on Twitter.
1: Can't believe you got that on Twitter. That's a pretty good name.
2: Oh, yeah.
0: And Tony and we are matching today. This is so cute. Like, see, we made a decision in our decisions matched today.
1: It's radio. You could have said I match too, you know, instead of leaving me out.
0: Oh, I'm so sorry, Shane. You're one of us.
1: It's Date Night. Jen Kirsch, Tony Tedesco. We'll be right back.
3: 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That's right. 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
1: What if your ideas are not your ideas? Crazy notion, right? In fact, for me, it's a fundamental part of everything that I go through every day. And I'll explain that another time. But it really allows a lot of space for other things when you realize that we don't really have a lot of our own ideas. Because then the real ideas that come, they're more special. And that's where we're going to start this conversation. Davis Carbo is here. I found Davis online. So this is where Shane reaches out to random strangers to say hi. Unfolds on the radio. Hey, Davis.
2: Hi. Thanks for having me on, Shane.
1: So tell me about your background and what do you do? Because you do a lot of things, generally speaking. Cognitive bias, unbiased, 50 cognitive biases that shape how you think, decide, and see the world. You do a lot of content online, but this stuff matters to you. How did you get there and why?
2: Oh, so going back kind of early career, I studied human learning and development in school with a focus on educational psychology. And, but earlier in my career, like the start of it, I would say is that I did door-to-door sales in the United States. So I did that for about 7 summers. And during my time, I really learned kind of the nature of decision-making and guiding decision-making and understanding how our brain works. And about a year ago, year and a half ago, I decided to start posting content online. And as I was searching for what I wanted to create content about, I really wanted to position myself as, an educator, but also getting into understanding something that I could talk about every single day. Like what would be really fun to talk about? And so as I started to open up and really dive in deeper into different topics, I got into biases because as I looked and I really kind of like started unpacking biases in particular, I realized that there's just such a breadth of knowledge. There's so much in there and there's over 150 to 200 known biases. And so I figured, hey, that would be kind of a perfect series to jump into. And, I had already had experience with biases throughout my career, earlier career, but I never had, kind of made the full deeper connection that now I have. And after creating content about it for a while, I decided to write a book. And so I wrote the book on, that's hopefully going to be building into multiple volumes that covers, or tries to encapsulate everything that we know about biases, the latest research, and can give people a more practical guide to understanding their decision-making and how biases come into play there.
1: Well, I have good news for you. I mean, with all the biases that are out there, you can, by the time you get to book 200, all the new research on books 1 through 50 will already be expanded on, so you get to do it over again. So you've created quite the career for yourself. The particular video that I had found was a bit of a research story on storytelling and the words we use, and I think this is really important, especially, you know, in the media, the words we use and the memories that are associated with them. The notion being that when you get told, use car crashes in the example. So when you get told like there is a bad crash or a big smash up versus cars bumped into each other, the response that people, how they remember it is very different. Help us understand that.
2: Yeah. So in the 70s, two psychologists named Loftus and Palmer ran a study where they were looking to see how memories influenced after the fact of an event. And so what they did is that they brought in a bunch of college students into, I think it was about 50 originally, and they asked them with a questionnaire. They had them watch a video on a car crash, and then they asked them, or they gave them a questionnaire. And one of the questions, they changed one word about in the question for all of the different students. Some they asked how fast were they going when they collided, or the cars collided. And then some they asked, hit. And then they also asked smashed and some softer words. But the most important one was smashed. And they found that the students that were asked how far or how fast the cars were going when they smashed into each other, estimated about 42 miles per hour was their general speed. And with softer words like collided, they found it was like 32. So there was a difference in how fast people perceived or remembered the cars were going just off of the changing of one word. But that didn't really answer the question of, did this actually distort memories, or was this just kind of playing into semantics of the word? And so they brought back, in the second study, they brought back students, they asked them the same general questions of hit, collided, smashed, but then they waited and brought the students back a second time 2 weeks later. And then they asked them another question, which was, do you remember any broken glass? Now, in the video, there was no broken glass, but just by using the different words, people that saw that or read that the word was smashed, of when the cars smashed into each other, remembered broken glass that wasn't there. And so they found that this was kind of the basis for the misinformation effect, which is the tendency for information received after an event to distort how the event is remembered.
1: So this gets into all kinds of different pockets now. And this is where it's wild for me, because as a word guy, the words matter, and that's everything for me always. And so when the insertion of the word, that means now we can control people's memories in theory by the way that we describe something. So much like when you're sitting with, and this is a thing, this is relationships, this is life, this is work, this is news, this is everything. When you're sitting with, I'm sitting with my buddy Davis, we're sitting down and having a beer, and we're just complaining about our girlfriends. And it's like you sit and you're creating a narrative for somebody else. And the words you use will impact the way that they remember that conversation. And so that's just in real life. But then you also have this actual memory thing. And we've talked about this here on the show, Davis, that you haven't heard, that we've talked about how through the course of time, when we recall, then we recall, then we recall, situationally, it's always a different experience, right? Like if you're in a positive scenario, you're hanging out with the fellas having a good time, you're like, oh yeah, that was a terrible day, this happened, but we got through it. But if you're in a negative scenario, your recall could be like, it was the worst day of my life. And so there is there's the future part, there is the past part, and then there's the present part of every single aspect of our lives this touches on. There's 200 more books for you.
2: It can go really as deep as you want to pull it. As I started diving into the research for, you know, writing this book, it was just like, oh, that seems pretty straightforward. But then as you start to see patterns across different biases and how they all start to interact together, then you realize, oh, wow, we are really, for lack of a better term, overwhelmed with information, and our brain is just trying to adapt and just trying to make the best of it. But these kind of biases, these errors, these predictable issues in our decision-making actually have longstanding effects.
1: I often use the phrase, words can be used for good or words can be used for evil. It's up to you. And what does that all tell you about this generally? Because I'm sure that you, like everybody else, you hear trolls and stuff online. They talk about, oh, you sheep, oh, you follow along, blah, blah, blah. Well, they're kind of right. I mean, they're not right from the point that everybody is sort of willing participants in all of this. But if it's a blind spot and we don't realize it's happening and someone is actually saying some of these things, whether it's marketing, politics, you could put it anywhere. Sometimes we are following and we don't really know. And therefore, while we don't mean to be, we can result in kind of being sheep.
2: Oh, absolutely. I mean, and that's really the importance of understanding this stuff, is to not fall prey to it. But the thing that's important to understand about biases in general is just like, really, what are they and where do they come from? And so our brain, we make about 35,000 decisions a day. That's, you know, 35,000. That's an incredible number. And 95% or so, you know, around 33,000 of those decisions are made subconsciously and automatically. And Daniel Kahneman wrote a book called Thinking Fast and Slow, where he outlines that this thinking is called System One thinking, but it's essentially what I like to refer to as your autopilot.
1: Oh, autopilot's good. I love that term. Davis Carbo is here. How is it possible that one word could change the way we recall things and the way we remember them? What if our brain is lying to us? We're going to find more out about how we live in autopilot next.
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1: Changed and manipulated by one word. We need to know what autopilot we function on. What's going on, Davis?
2: Brain does this to be able to conserve energy, because if it has to slow down and go through logical analysis and rational thinking every single time it wants to make a decision, we would never make it out of bed in the morning. And so our brain, in an attempt to conserve this energy, will create shortcuts or rules of thumb. And these are what are known as heuristics. And these rules of thumb are really helpful a majority of the time. But when they lead to an error in our decision making, because they are predictable, that is when you're left with a bias. And so I'll give you an example, is that there's the availability heuristic, which is the tendency when we're trying to recall how common something is or remember how common something is. We usually rely on how quickly something comes to mind. And we think it's more common if we think of it quicker. And then the bias is the tendency to overvalue things that come to mind too quickly and misrepresent it for how often something happens. So, for example, when Jaws came out in the 70s, people were so freaked out about that movie because it was so graphic and it was so intense that beach attendance dropped and plummeted across the U.S., when in reality, the actual odds of a shark attack happening are like astronomically low. And so that's where we see the heuristic, but then we also see the bias, because, you know, some people didn't even go to the beach on a lake where there's not even sharks. like you see that kind of stuff happen. We see there's a bias called authority bias, where we basically defer our judgment to an authority figure. There's the bandwagon effect, where when we see multiple people doing something, it gives us higher credibility to go do it and to just go along with it. You know, there's so many different biases when you start looking at the entire breadth of them all, and you see, wow, like our brains are overwhelmed and we can fall easily to a lot of these influences.
1: Yeah, the shortcuts and the fear of looking bad, the fear of not belonging, right? I mean, fundamentally everything right. That they do. Have you seen the research that they did? It's a video that I've seen. The research about the waiting room and the lady in the waiting room with the doctor's office. This fits in nicely.
2: The stand up where they stand up.
1: The stand up one. Yeah, so yeah. I'll describe it for people, and then you can sort of exaggerate, expand the thought. Is that the basic notion is simple? Is that there's an office waiting room. And there's no receptionist. It's like a doctor's office. And there's, I don't know, remember, three or four people that were in that waiting room. And a new person walks into the waiting room. And then someone gets up and goes into the doctor's office, right? It's no big deal. And then all of a sudden, I think it was a tone that they used. It was like a beep or something, wasn't it? And then everybody stood up, except for the new person who had never been a part of it. And they just were sitting down and then kind of looked around the room. And you can see it on the video. And then slowly just kind of was like, what am I doing? And everyone stood up and then everybody sat down again. And this pattern reoccurs over and over again. And then it gets sort of normalized that everybody does it. You should do it too. And then as the room drains, as they bring people into the doctor's office, or as they portray they're into the doctor's office, that original person who walked in is by themselves. And when the beep happened, they still repeated the stand-up behavior by themselves. And then when a new person came in the room, they encouraged the new person to stand up during the beep. And now the pattern is set. It's remarkable. And it's just a video of a fake doctor's office beeping and standing up.
2: The way to counter bias and just kind of in general bias is slowing down and trying to enter logical, deeper thought. And, you know, bias isn't always necessarily a bad thing, but the idea is that you want to be able to slow down. And if you're not taking the time to actually think things through, then you're going to just go along with it.
1: Is it safe to say that your brain is basically saying, well, that was safe last time, it should be safe this time, therefore I don't have to worry about it? Threat assessment turned off?
2: Well, how it works, because the brain does follow a predictable process of thinking through decisions. And the first two steps, the first step is emotional tagging by the amygdala. So the amygdala, I'm sure you know, is the threat detection center, but it also oversees just general emotions. And so what it's doing is that it's scanning for information or cues through like sight, touch, taste, etc. And it's looking for things that are relevant. And then what it does is that when it indicates something that's important or relevant, then the second step is that of pattern recognition through the hippocampus. So those two processes of something emotionally salient coming into purview, right? Something that's important. And then the brain saying what happened last time. And those two steps are what make up the majority of our decision making. It's only if something goes wrong, like confusion or a problem or something new, is when our brain slows down, pumps the brake, and we enter step three, which is a logical analysis.
1: You walk in the room and you realize something's different, but you don't know what it is. You can't figure it out yet. That's where the automation broke, and your brain was like, whoa, whoa, whoa, whoa, whoa, whoa. Something's different here. We don't know what it is. We can't figure it out. And isn't that the craziest thing? You know what I hear in this, Davis, is that it's living in the past. Like, there's zero presence to it. It is 100% living in the past. And then we just tap into the memory, tap in the memory, tap in the memory. And so when people say, like, I want to create a new future and I want to have a great day today and I'm tired of these bad habits. Well, that's all of it right there, is that your evaluation of the current scenario is based on the past, and somehow you have to reset that. Is there a way to reset it?
2: Yeah, it's practicing awareness and mindfulness, is that when a new situation comes up or any type of situation, like, your brain's just going to try to move quick, right? And most of the time that works, but you need to be able to slow down and try to think things through if you want to just not fall to or move quicker than you want at the expense of accuracy. And so the past has a lot of structuring, right? Like, your brain, if something was safe yesterday and the day before, like, for example, you know, you're going to walk up to the coffee machine and you're going to go through multiple decisions to get your coffee. Which mug do I grab? Put the filter, scoop the coffee. But you've done it so many times that your brain's not, it doesn't see a need to think through anything deeper. So that's where you're going to move faster. And so, yes, to your point, the past really does shape our current present and therefore our future. But to counter that, it's just slowing down and trying to be as present as possible when it's an important decision to make.
1: I was trying to think of some ways that this happens. Just like you said, coffee is such a great example, making coffee, because not only that, then you go to bed and you're like, oh, did I make the coffee? And then you lock the doors, which in theory is the craziest notion, generally speaking, because statistically, most everybody's never been broken into. So there's your bias, is that it's dangerous to leave your door unlocked. Then you don't remember if you locked it. Then you go upstairs and then you wonder if you locked it. The threat assessment kicks in. And then now you're like, whoa, what if someone breaks in? And then you go downstairs and then you check it, but it's already locked because you locked it out of automation when you go. Turning the lights off, turning the stove off, right? Even driving to work, the sort of hypnotic state of driving. All of these things, they're present always. And you can actually get a bit of a kick out of them, I think, if you follow them and you pay it, you're like, oh my God, what is going on, brain?
2: I always crack up at the thought of just, you hop in the car, driving to work, you blink, and then you're there and you're like, whoa, where did the last 30 minutes go?
1: Well, or you miss the turn and you drive the same way every day and you're like, how did I just miss the turn? Like, here, Ottawa is a little bit north of me. I'm in a village just about 40 minutes south of Ottawa. And as I come down, it's the highway's called the 416. As I come down the 416, you get to Ogdensburg, New York, in the border crossing. And I was in a phone call and it was hot. It was a hot phone call. And I was driving along and I hung up the phone call and I was just kind of sitting in quiet. And I was like, there's an awful lot of trees around. Where am I? I just about drove to the border crossing because I was so in automation of driving that I missed the turn to go home. It's wild stuff. Davis Carbo, C-A-R-B-O, @DavisCarbo on the socials. That's how I found Davis. I suggest you follow if you're curious about sort of breaking patterns. Learning some of these biases that are in there is a great way to go. One of 200 book conversations that we'll try to have on the radio as he unfolds them. This is great work, Davis. Thanks for sharing it with us.
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0: 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And you have the ability to send messages in to us as well. It's cool stuff. Let's start in Victoria, shall we? CFAX 1070 in Victoria. Former Victoria PD officer and Tom's columnist driving writer. That's a tough one. John Ducker joins Ryan and Lisa in the morning to talk about driving, your responsibility, and autopilot when you're on the road.
1: So the crew that I went with from General Motors was very quick to point out that this is not a self-driving car. And their terminology for it is hands-free driver assistance technology. And they pointed out a few times through our test run that this is a system is a co-pilot, not an autopilot system. You have to be engaged with the car at all times. Otherwise, the system essentially warns you and shuts itself off.
2: What does it do? So if it's not fully driving the car, what is it doing?
1: Right. So what it is capable of doing in my short time was it will regulate speed. Just based on like a kind of cruise control system, it will keep you centered in the lane. It will automatically keep distance away from a vehicle in front of you. And even to the point where if you're approaching a slower vehicle, say in the right-hand lane, it will make sure everything is clear. It will signal. And it will change lanes. And it will pass the slower vehicle all on its own. And that was a very interesting experience because I wasn't ready for that. And the problem I had was that we were nearing the top of the Malahat, and I knew that the road was going to narrow down to one lane, but clearly the system didn't. My human judgment would have been that I wouldn't have passed that. It was a delivery van. I wouldn't have passed that van because I knew the road was narrowing. It was quite capable of doing it. And the protection is that as soon as you take control, grab the wheel, and tell it you're engaged, that you take over. I was encouraged by the thought that it doesn't take over from you. It doesn't know better than you do. But it's definitely something you have to get used to.
0: There you go. It is very different, that's for sure. Now, I haven't done it in that car, but I have driven a Tesla like that. And you can go like for an hour without actually making a decision while driving, as long as you have your hand on the steering wheel. Great conversation there, Ryan and Lisa. CFAX 1070 in Victoria. Let's go to Windsor, Ontario. Jewel Gatfield was on with Mike and Meg in the morning.
3: You know, what would you, not even recommend, but what should they have in their boat?
4: Depends upon the category of the boat, Meg, and that's a good question because there are equipment needs for different vessels, including the personal watercraft that was involved in this particular incident. Then you've got stand-up paddle boards, you've got windsurfing, you've got sailboats, you've got power boats, and you've got different lengths. But to a great degree, the main thing is a life jacket, and it's mandatory that a life jacket be on board for every person on board, but fitted to that person. So in other words, you can't put an adult life jacket on a six-year-old child. And there are various brands, and they must be Transport Canada approved. And you know, just on life jackets, just a simple statistic, the Life Saving Society produces a report every year, and there's roughly over 100 deaths annually related to boating incidents in Canada. Unfortunately, many of those are applicable to Ontario. But my simple rule is I call it the 80-80 rule. 80% of those people that die on the water with boating related were drowning. And the second thing is 80% of those people weren't wearing a life jacket.
5: Right.
4: So, the Canadian Safe Boating Council has five key safe boating tips. And one is wearing a life jacket, which I've just talked about. Boat sober, people have to realize that the rules of the road on pavement are the same as the rules of the road on the water. They are transferable. So an impaired on the water is transferable to your license on land.
0: In case you missed it, touring around the iHeartRadio Talk Network, that's CKLW in Windsor, Mike and Meg's podcast on the iHeart app too. And one of my favorite conversations Jerry Agar ever does in Toronto is when he has his kids on. You can catch him on News Talk 1010, and he was joined by Kaylin Agar, his daughter.
5: I think it's coming from a good place to try to reduce risk, but I think, number one, you can't take away all the risks in sport. And number two, if their idea is to ban it for kids, when are you then teaching them how to do it safely when they reach the age that they're now allowed to do it?
6: Well, what if you just said, we're not going to do it? We're going to outlaw it, kind of the way they brought in helmets in hockey. I was of the age when I was a kid playing hockey where they made it mandatory at some age, you know, 10 or 8 or whatever it was, you had to wear a helmet. And then every year after that, you just had to wear a helmet. And it got to the point then where it started to become very common and is now the rule in the NHL. Well, would there be any value to do that where you say, okay, we're going to start with little kids and we're going to outlaw heading, and as they get older, they never get back to it?
5: Sure, I think that might help save the cognitive decline aspect that's in that article you were referencing, but it doesn't reduce the risk of concussion, because you can get concussions even by a body-to-body check that happens. So again, I think you're eliminating some risk and in the sport by taking out heading, if that ends up being the like where they go with this, but there's still risks for a bunch of injuries, but even just head and cognitive stuff is still going to be there, regardless of if they're heading the ball directly or not.
6: Is there a safe way to head the ball?
5: Yes, and I think that's where they started with this research, was we're going to say that at this certain age point, you can't do it. You have to be learning how to do it properly in practices. But then the other side of the research said, but in a game situation, how often are you doing that correctly when there's so many other variables involved?
0: That's an amazing conversation. Jerry Agar on his podcast, Kaylin Agar, his daughter, talking about kids in soccer, concussions, head injuries, and healing with everything going on in FIFA and soccer going on. Yep, there are things in soccer that can hurt your kids too. It's just not all hockey and football that is maybe bad in some different ways that it should perhaps change. Shane Hewitt in the Night Shift. Grab those podcasts on the iHeart app. You can grab ours on there too. It gets published after the show is done in a series of segments as we go through the night with our different topics. 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Coming up, a great article from Matt Gurney's group at readtheline.ca. You got to hear about. I think this is a good one. Have we forgotten how good things have been here in Canada? And up next, we are going to talk more about soccer, FIFA, climbing mountains, and let's see if we can get some little robots in our phones.
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12: It's 9 o'clock. 9 o'clock. Your update from the CTV Ottawa newsroom starts now. Good evening. I'm Ryan Knowles. Mostly cloudy out there. 26 degrees. Your full forecast is coming up. First, your top stories. Well, children under the age of 16 living in Canada may soon be banned from using social media platforms. The measure is expected to be included in the federal government's long-awaited online harms bill, which is set to be tabled tomorrow. The proposed ban could be similar to measures Australia took last December. Tech expert Carmi Levy says while enforcement will be a major obstacle, this bill is a good start.
13: Tools need to be put in the hands of both teenagers as well as their parents and members of the broader community to ensure that kids can be raised in a digitally safe environment and be ready for adulthood without being prematurely exposed to this level of toxicity.
12: Under the legislation, social media companies would be required to remove child sexual abuse material and reduce exposure to content that encourages children to harm themselves. It's also expected to address the safety of AI chatbots. Meantime, four doctors with Ottawa Inner City Health have written a joint letter warning the closure of supervised drug injection sites will lead to additional harm. Ontario government funding for the trailer at Shepherds of Good Hope and at the Sandy Hill Community Health Center will be cut off on Saturday. CTV's Dylan Dyson has more.
14: Doctors working with Ottawa Inner City Health issued a statement Tuesday saying the closure of the supervised consumption site could have dire consequences.
15: When these sites close and there is not an option for a supervised consumption service, that there is a rise in emergency department visits and opioid-related toxicity.
14: Instead, the Ontario government is shifting its focus and funding to Heart Hubs, offering support for homelessness and addiction recovery treatment. Ottawa Inner City Health now warning drug use could be more prevalent in public spaces.
15: We would worry that when people no longer have a place to go to consume their substances, that they may be pressured into using them in much more dangerous areas.
12: The doctors also argue the province's new heart hubs will not be enough as people struggling with addiction aren't always ready to seek treatment. In other news, concerns are being raised about a recent decision by the Ottawa Catholic School Board to cut bus attendance this September for students with special needs. The move will impact around 100 students, and parents are frustrated the support is being removed when their children's needs haven't changed. CTV's Caitlin Wilson spoke with one of the concerned parents, Amanda Jollymore.
16: For the past 2 years, Mia has relied on a bus attendant to help get to and from school. But this fall, that support will be gone.
17: Nobody can reasonably expect somebody driving to drive with multiple children who are medically complex and nonverbal and be able to do so safely.
16: The board says the change follows ongoing service challenges, including situations where buses were canceled when attendants were unavailable, causing students to miss school. The board says healthcare professionals will determine the level of support needed during transportation. A letter from Mia's school tells parents to contact your healthcare partner to discuss the process for a medical review. But Jollymore says when she reached out to Mia's healthcare team, it seemed to come as a surprise.
17: Our personal opinion is they might not have even been aware.
12: The Ottawa Student Transportation Authority says it was consulted and will work with the board and transportation operators to support a safe transition this fall. And Ottawa paramedics say a 10-year-old girl suffered non-life-threatening injuries after being struck by a vehicle in Blackburn Hamlet this morning. First responders were called to South Park Drive near Innes Road at around 8:20 a.m. The girl was transported to hospital in stable condition. It

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1: Well, it's Good News Tuesday, and every Tuesday, Chris Abel joins us to bring some good news about tech and some exciting things that are coming. And the robots are always a part of it in some fashion. And I think we have a couple of different robot angles today. Chris, great to see you. ChrisAbel.com and Real Chris Abel on the socials. Let's get connected with the little robots in our phone that have been absolutely dreadful. So anything has to be an improvement at this point. What do you got?
2: Well, what we have is Apple giving new announcements at the Worldwide Developers Conference. It's an annual event in which they showcase all the new things happening in software. So you don't get new phones or hardware, but you do get to find out what's coming to our phones. And so this year, it's all about artificial intelligence, as you may expect. What's interesting, though, is that Apple is taking Google's artificial intelligence. They're saying they took the underlying technology behind Google's Gemini, and then they've taken it to make their own improvements with Apple Intelligence. And so they unveiled today that you're going to have, number one, Apple Intelligence is going to do a much better job in terms of handling tasks that involve things like audio and photographs and voice conversations, that it's going to have a much greater awareness in terms of what's happening to you in your life while it tries to perform all the other tasks we assume with AI. But it's interesting because they're doing this also not just for apps and across the operating system, but also for Siri. They're introducing a new version of Siri, Siri AI, in which Siri also will have a lot of the enhancements from Google's artificial intelligence. And so when you're having your requests with Siri, Siri's going to be able to have a longer conversation with you. You cannot just ask one question, you can follow up with other questions, go back and forth and actually plan different kind of tasks. If you want to make a party, you want to book a vacation somewhere, Siri can help you out with that. You can also do a much better job of customizing Siri. You can customize her voice in terms of her pacing, in terms of her expressionism. I'm a little sad by that because I always liked the idea of thinking of Siri as being an actual person that I had to kind of get to know. Instead, now Siri's become a thing that can be customized to my every little personal whim and kind of preference. I don't know if I want that. I want to kind of get to know the person that's working with me rather than someone who's built just to appeal to my little prejudices and biases. But anyways, that's where we're at. So for Apple, the big deal today was how they're using artificial intelligence to make their suite of apps and software on other devices a little more personable and, as they put it, more aware. While at the same time, even though they're using Google technology, kind of taking a dig and saying that Apple's version of this technology will include privacy. You're not going to have to worry about your information being stored or being used with anybody else's technology out there. Unlike, say, Google?
1: Or because they were working with ChatGPT, weren't they? So it's a bit of a swipe at ChatGPT too, I think.
2: Yeah. So it's interesting in terms of what they've rolled out and kind of trying to spin it because it's not a wholly Apple thing. Mm-hmm. And again, this is the first real major thing we've seen from Apple this year, and it's not a complete Apple creation. It's mm-hmm. something that they've built on from Google's technology.
1: Which could be a good thing. I mean, it's been a couple of years since they said the Apple Intelligence was coming, right? Like, by Christmas, yeah, we're going to have Apple Intelligence, and then nothing. So this is, I mean, I guess people will believe it when they see it this time.
2: Yes. Well, and they also announced today that with the new software upgrades that are coming just in general, that they're reaching back to support even older iPhones. So they're going to go back to the iPhone 11. So you may feel less pressure to have to buy an all-new iPhone. Your old iPhone may still be working and get all the new enhancements.
1: Okay, that's good stuff. That's good to know because some of them have been lasting longer, which is probably a good thing too. Chris Abel is here. You can catch his YouTube channel as well. Great place to get connected, Real Chris Abel. Now, you said Google, and you've actually got Google next on your list, so it's a pretty good fit. I use Waze always, by the way. It's fantastic.
2: So again, Waze and Google have partnered up. So Waze is now using Google's artificial intelligence from Gemini to kind of build and offer new features. In this case, it's all about FIFA. It's about the soccer games that are going on right now. So with partnership with Google, now when you're using Waze, you're driving around, you're getting your directions, as long as the car comes to a halt, a stop, while you're paused, they'll throw up on the screen all the latest

0: scores and stats from what's happening with the latest sports game that's happening right now. They're also going to use artificial intelligence for search capability. So in Waze, you're going to be able to search for details on booking tickets. You can also get these interactive visuals that will give you information about what's happening with the game, like player formations, which I have to admit, as not a huge sports fan, I don't know too much. So I'm so thankful for anything that can especially give me visuals to kind of help teach me a little bit about what's going on with FIFA right now.
1: Yeah, I have no idea. They're soccering. That's all I know.
0: They're soccering. And yes, it's weird being Canadian because we're kind of in between the UK and the American experience. So I never know whether to say soccer or football. It's like, which side should we be on as Canadians when it comes to that battle between the two sides?
1: Yeah, there's some really interesting history to the term football and soccer and how it changed and then it switched again. And I feel like I think you sound fancy when you call it football or footy.
0: Right, then, yes.
1: You know, but you're probably like a real person because you're probably a tryhard if you call it football or footy. But then if you call it soccer, you're probably legit. I don't know how that works either. All right, Chris Abel is here. Now, the big robots doing the big things, as always. Chris loves the robots. We're climbing mountains now.
0: Yes. So this is interesting because the war between the United States and China, the U.S. is losing when it comes to robots. So this week, we saw three interesting things from the Chinese company Unitree. First, their humanoid robots, 8 of them, appeared on America's Got Talent as a dance troupe that supported a Chinese performer. They went over the audience. All 4 judges gave them the vote. They may go on to win. So that's Unitree. Unitree, again, their robot showed up outside of Madison Square Gardens. They're in all the news coverage of what's going on with the Knicks game right now. So again, Unitree's humanoid robot showed up. And then again, they just announced that Unitree's humanoid robot scaled to the summit of a volcano in Ecuador. So, I mean, we've seen all the robots doing their best to try to learn how to walk, then how to run, then how to be able to deal with difficult terrain. This was a big success in terms of saying, look, our humanoid robot can actually climb a mountain. In fact, Unitree says that they're now preparing to be able to send this same humanoid robot to try to climb Mount Everest. And so China is winning this war. Their robots are showing all up in terms of the United States. There are American companies that make humanoid robots. They're just not here right now. They're not in the eye, the public eye.
1: Well, yeah. I mean, I don't know which story is more amazing, Chris. I mean, the robots are doing great things, it seems, but the marketing is also off the charts. Like, they're organized, the fact that they did the America's Got Talent show, the fact that they're at the basketball games. I mean, they seem to just, I mean, they're on the marketing. Maybe they're using AI for the marketing. I don't know. But they're all over it. And I mean, if they're climbing mountains and they go to the top of Everest, I mean, that's going to be a picture that is shared all over the world.
0: Totally. I mean, this is a Chinese company, and yet they're finding great success in international areas. I mean, it's as if they you know, this is the kind of stuff that you'd expect American companies to be able to do, to be that savvy. For a Chinese company to do it? Wow.
1: It's great. It's amazing things. I mean, do you think they still use a Sherpa to get to the top?
0: Well, I was wondering if that's going to end up happening. Sherpas are still there. I still hear stories about Sherpas.
1: Yeah.
0: But could they be replaced by robots?
1: I don't know. Or do they show the robots how to do it, then the robots do it? But, I mean, these are people for generations that have climbed that mountain up and down and brought people up, right? Like, it's like an everyday thing for them. It's crazy.
0: I could see them sending up humanoid robots to try to recover bodies, because we know there's a lot of people on that trail up to Everest that never came back.
1: Green
0: and so
1: boots.
0: You could have a recovery mission if you wanted with humanoid robots.
1: Yeah, and then it melts and then you can see that stuff and it's a crazy story. Anyway, this is great stuff. So we got robots on Everest, we got Google and Waze with World Cup stuff, when you're stopped and updates, and Apple unveils Siri AI. We'll believe it when we see it, but it sounds cool. ChrisAble.com, real Chris Abel on the socials, and his YouTube channel is great too. As always, Chris, good news Tuesday. Thanks for being here, brother. It's great to see you.
0: Thanks for having me. Take care, guys.
1: Shane Hewitt and The Night Shift coming up for you in just a couple of seconds. We are going to get to a really great story about resetting expectations and have we forgotten how far we've come from Matt Gurney and readtheline.ca. It's next.
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1: ReadTheLine.ca. Matt Gurney, Mr. Sunshine is here. It's nice to see you there, Sunshine. How are you?
2: Living the dream.
1: Matt. Matt is actually the sweetest, most caring, loyal human being, and I love him for it. And I love the way we get to be playful here. ReadTheLine.ca is a great online paper, if you will. Articles, writers, opinions, facts, investigations, releases. Can't get this anywhere else stuff at ReadTheLine.ca, and you can subscribe to it. And there's a new article here that has been published, Matt, which is really cool. We have changed Canada before. We can do it again. From whom has been created this thing?
2: It was written by Ken Bozenkohl, a longtime conservative operative federally and provincially in Alberta. I was just the editor on this piece. I'm not the author. So the argument is Ken's, not mine. But Ken was around for the Alberta firewall letter. He was part of the early Reform Party. He was part of the Stephen Harper election wins beginning in 2004. No, hang on, 2006. And he's a guy who knows his way around conservative politics, and he's Albertan, and he's a Federalist. He doesn't have any time or patience for the separatists. And what he decided to do, you know, one of the themes, and I'm trying to present this respectfully. Look, I've made my views on this. I'm a guy in Toronto, and I'm a Federalist, but I'm still going to try to present the case as fairly as I can, where there are a lot of Albertans who are frustrated, and they don't think they can get anything done in Canada, and they think they would have more freedom and more autonomy to pursue their own agenda if they were either an independent country or, in some cases, based on the polls, if they were an American state. That's the argument for separatism, right? Canada's holding us back, and we would do better without them. And what Ken is arguing, based on his career, is that that's actually nonsense, that Alberta conservatives have proven to be an almost uniquely effective political force within this country. He gives us a little bit of a history in the article. You can check it out, as you said, at readtheline.ca, of the early Reform Party days, the evolution into the Canadian Alliance, and then the Conservative Party of Canada. And he talks about how many of the early priorities, things that Albertans were identifying, Alberta conservatives were identifying in the 90s as things that had to happen. Canada needed to do these things. Most of them happened. Most of them happened over the years, and have in fact, in some cases, become so mainstreamed that the Liberal Party federally has now adopted them as national policy. So, you know, Ken isn't trying to suggest that there aren't any problems. He's not trying to suggest that Alberta wins every fight or that Alberta's gotten everything it asked for, because of course it hasn't, and of course it doesn't. But in the main, Alberta, and especially Alberta conservatives, according to Ken, have been a pretty effective political force in this country and have been very, very good at getting what they wanted to the benefit not only of Alberta, but Ken would say, and I would agree with him, most Canadians.
1: Can I read the first paragraph? Is that okay?
2: You have my permission.
1: Okay. So here's what it is. It's at readtheline.ca. I confess I'm getting tired of the selective amnesia. To hear Alberta separatist talk, one might think that the last 20 years of conservative activism had simply never happened in this country. They seem to have an ironclad memory for every grievance going back to 1905, some of which I share, but routinely forget this province's many successes, the many times Alberta has led rather than left this confederation. It's a great piece, and it goes on to say things like, as if nothing were ever done before, this is not just defeatist, it's historically wrong. And I think that's one part of the narrative here, Matt, that most people haven't asked the question of. What if the narrative that it's broken is somebody's agenda? And I think we should ask that.
2: Yeah, we should. One of the points that I make, Shane, and I'm not shooting down what you're saying here at all, but one of the things I just think it's important to keep in mind is people will say to me often, in my line of work, yeah, but Matt, that's just your opinion. Yeah. Or you have an agenda. That's right. Everybody does. I'm just pretty open about it. Like my agenda is generally a pretty benign one, you know, but like I believe that there are good ways of doing things and there are bad ways of doing things. I believe there are things we should be doing. I believe there are things we shouldn't do. I believe there are things we're doing that we should stop doing. That's my agenda. My agenda is my desire to see solutions I believe would be effective enacted. So is there an agenda? 100%. That's normal. Agendas are good. We should all have one. We should all know what they are, and we should all be open about that. The issue we have in this country is, how do we go about advancing our agenda? Are we doing it in a cooperative, friendly way? Or are we basically going, the hell with you, the hell with your agenda, I'm taking my ball and going home? Unfortunately, that seems to be the vibe in a lot of places.
1: Things get inconvenient, and nobody wants to work through it. It's like, now I quit. I mean, if you look at friends in your life, maybe yourself and myself, like how we go through things, how many times a day does something become inconvenient and we're just like, I don't need this? And we move on. Like, it's just, okay, but that's not how life works. That's not how relationships work, all of that. And are we lifing right now? Like, we're just getting sucked into the convenient lazy?
2: Do you mean you and I, or do you mean, is that a broader question?
1: Oof, I don't know what I actually meant, to be honest. I think you could maybe answer wherever you feel most comfortable, because that's just how honestly the question came out.
2: One of the great blessings of my life, and in probably in some ways one of the curses, has been that I'm very easy to please. I am not a hard guy to impress. And my emotional state, kind of as a baseline, is sort of bemused contentment. Something has to go really right or really wrong to knock me out of a pretty narrow emotional range. And one of the things I have noticed about my fellow humans is that people seem to really crave the higher emotions. And right now, we live in an era where if you want to be angry all the time, it's really easy. It is so, so easy to be angry and afraid and threatened and anxious all the time. And I don't think most of us are wired that way. I think it's a very small percentage of the population that's wired this way. But we have built, without meaning to, a series of interconnected light speed data devices that will give you all the evidence you need on a day-to-day basis that the world sucks, that everything's wrong, that people hate you, that you can't win, that everyone's out to get you. You know, just yesterday, a couple days ago, The Line published a piece written by Andrew McDougall. And he just did a tour of Normandy and was retracing the steps of his grandfather, who fought there after D-Day and fought there for a month before he was wounded and his war was over. And someone responded to me directly as one of the Line's editors and said, what do you think the men who fought on those beaches for Canada would think of the country they have today? They would be so ashamed. I thought about that and I'm like, you know what? This country's got a lot of things wrong with it. There's a lot of things that piss me off about this country. And I've made a whole career about talking about them and trying to fix them. But if you could go back in time and tell those boys dying on the beaches of Normandy in the sand that they were going to help create an 80-year run of unprecedented prosperity, stability, and almost total peace, they probably would have taken it. I said to the person who asked me this, I'm not denying for a moment that this country has problems. But if your assessment of things is that the people of 1944 would look at us and think they were the lucky ones, that you have got to delete your social media accounts and go for a walk. Because that's the kind of conclusion you only get when your brain gets rotted by too much time reading negative stuff on social media. And looking at what Ken wrote at The Line, just to bring this full circle, 20 years of incredible, like, objective success by conservatives from Alberta in this country. But if you listen to some of them, they've never gotten anything done. What you believe is as much a product of what you choose to pump into your brain as anything that's actually out there in an objective sense. And I think all of us would benefit from making better choices.
1: Matt Gurney, readtheline.ca. Insightful. Ken's article is worth reading. 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And if you subscribe, they will send you links and stuff too, which is pretty awesome. It's very touching, Matt. And I think it's very important. Thank you for saying it.
2: Thank you.
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2: Good place for AI. Help you organize your thoughts. Concerning place for AI. Life sentences. Have you seen the movie Mercy? It's an interesting movie. That's Carmi. It's a movie where the judge is AI. And the judge decides if you're guilty or not. And if there's a certain point, if you're they don't even try you. If there's a probability thing that you did it, they're just like, yep, that's it. You're going to jail. And then you have like a small window of time to prove that you didn't do it. It's a good movie, actually. It's not like a great movie, but it's a good movie. It's a fun watch.
4: It's one of those things that would keep me up at night, though, just sort of thinking about it, fighting for your life and hoping that you find yourself on the right side of the AI. That's a scary place to be. We're probably going to get there someday.
2: You get framed, and then it's already been fed the evidence that you're somehow bad.
4: That's right. Exactly. The system is stacked against you. Nothing you can do can change
2: this. This is a problem. So there is a story about the Canadian government testing the use of AI in prisons, which I would say, don't we have psychologists for this? That would be interesting. Carmi, why don't you sort of introduce the notion and your takeaway?
4: Yeah, so Correctional Service Canada, there, of course, they run the prison service. They run Canada's prisons, and they're the ones who ultimately determine. You know, they follow a prisoner through their experience in the prison system, and they write what are called criminal profile reports, which are basically, they call them a foundational document. And as a prisoner is being brought into the system, they pull in all of the documentation around that individual, their criminal history, what crimes they committed, the circumstances around it. Was there a pattern of violence? What kind of behavioral, mental health, addiction issues were they dealing with? Their family and social background, education, employment records, all that stuff, even victim impact statements. And it's really to try to better understand, who are we dealing with? How do we deal with them? What program should they have access to in prison? How should this influence the parole process and all of that so they can be managed appropriately? And normally this has been a fairly manual process run by correctional services staff. And now the Canadian government is thinking, well, maybe we should use AI to streamline that process so that we're pulling together all this information from all these different sources. And hey, wouldn't you know, AI seems to do that really well. Let's give that a try. So they handed over $123,000 to Accenture, the consulting company, and they're running a pilot program to basically see how would this work. Would it help? Would it reduce workload on CSC staff? Or would it introduce, as experts are concerned, would it introduce lying and hallucination and errors into the process? And I don't know about you, but the last place you want errors to be introduced by technology is when you're dealing with maybe a hardened criminal. And so it opens up a whole witch's brew of concerns and questions that it would be a concern everywhere else, but even more so considering who we're talking about here.
2: If a cafe that does not serve anything with tomatoes can be run by AI and order a truckload of canned tomatoes, then I would not want my AI also doing open heart surgery and deciding the future of somebody with all of this. Now, okay, I get it. We're going to parse a lot of data and organize the data. That is what AI's good at. But the level of instruction that has to be there to make sure that it includes every single piece of data, no matter what, even if it finds it irrelevant, it has to put it in the irrelevant list so nothing gets missed or lost. And this is where the humans need to be able to step in. But if the humans don't know the information that's supposed to be there, I think that, Carmi, we've lost this notion that AI is going to serve us. And the way the AI is built today is that we are serving the AI. We are teaching the AI, and we're paying them to do it. Mm-hmm. It's crazy. And so I think we're sort of still at that place where it's like, yeah, but it could actually, if we're finding cases where lawyers are using hallucinated AI case examples in courts and judges are catching it, and they're getting in trouble for it, who's to say these things aren't going to happen in all of this?
4: Oh, we can assume that they absolutely will. And, you know, the promises as this pilot program is launched are that, oh, don't worry, humans will always be in the loop. This is just a tool to help Correctional Service Canada staff to improve their workflow. They're still making the final determinations. But the problem here is the AI is so bad at what it does that the amount of human oversight into the process is more resource intensive than if they simply did the job on their own without the AI in the first place. And so you're right. We are serving the technology and we're not actually advancing the state of the art. We're not resulting in better criminal profile reports. We're not accelerating the process. We're not saving budget. We're not improving outcomes for inmates or their victims or the communities that they have impacted, that their behaviors have impacted. We simply tried to save some work and clearly failed to do so. And we did so in a very sensitive area that, quite frankly, does not really represent an appropriate use case for artificial intelligence. So exactly what they've achieved, I don't really know. And I think this is only the first of a very long line of cases where we're really going to end up scratching our heads thinking, why did they think AI could fix this? Because it clearly couldn't.
2: Well, humans screw it up. There's no doubt about that. Can I tap into your dad brain? It's one of my favorite parts of your brain.
4: Sure, yeah.
2: How many times as a dad did you say to the kids, wash the car or clean out the car or clean your bedroom or mow the lawn or shovel the snow just for you to go check it afterwards and you to have to redo it because the kids screwed it up somehow or didn't finish the job?
4: Oh, my God. There is not a number large enough to represent that because, and as a parent and reflecting on my experience as a dad, it's because the ask was very vague in much the same way that an AI prompt would be very vague. I didn't specify to what level of quality I wanted them to shovel the walk. So I might have only gotten like two steps in front of the front door and then they decided to go make a snowman. I needed to specify, shovel the walk, make sure that it's this wide and it's all the way down to the street. And I don't want to see 3 inches of snow, before my boot hits pavement. And so you have to be a lot more specific. And AI is like that. AI is like that, you know, really dumb kid that needs every instruction to an excruciating level of detail and will probably never grow up either.
2: You just called your own kids. No, it's the answer is only as good as the question. And I think your point is very well made. You said shovel, Dad, you said shovel the walk. You didn't say shovel all the walk.
4: That's right. And in all honesty, I am simply being paid back for what I did to my parents when they were asking me to shovel the walk because I always did the same thing. I always did it to the bare minimum based on the exact sort of words and phrases that my parents used. And so kids are simply being kids and they're being real. And my kids, let's face it, are really smart because they're just like their mom, just like my wife. And they played me. And I should have learned, and I didn't. So clearly, I'm just as dumb as the AI that's supposed to replace me.
2: Well, and that's what they have to think of AI as that kid.
4: Mm-hmm. Yeah.
2: It's asking us to teach it, and it's the kid. And if you don't give it the guardrails of what it needs to be, and I'm sure that, of course, in the testing, they're doing the guardrails, they're building those things. Mm-hmm. But the only reason you learn the guardrails is because it does something stupid.
4: That's right.
2: There's a reason why the silica packs say don't eat. Right? Like, because somebody ate one.
4: That's right.
2: And that's why there's a thing there. So who is the sacrificial lamb that pays the price in a case like this that... that the staff from Correctional Services has to go through and now check the sidewalk, check the car, you know, all the metaphorical things about check the dishwasher, check the bedroom. You spend as much time as a parent saying, oh, I just do it myself because they, you know, they can't get it right. Well,
4: yeah,
2: take a wild guess what takes more work. And this is the part that I don't understand why it's such a race. Well, I can tell you why. It's because of the budget. The budget is so inflamed and huge that they're trying to cut anywhere they can. And safe to say it's concerning, Carmi.
4: It is. And we're seeing this happen in organizations, you know, not just in the prison system, but everywhere else where, you know, AI is being seen as the holy grail, AI agents that they're going to replace human workflow. Doesn't really work that way. And there are going to be a lot of really hard lessons along the way.
2: At least not yet. No. Maybe one day.
4: Yeah,
2: keep it determined.
4: Yeah, exactly. The technology will improve over time, but again, I'm not going to make any bets about where it goes or how long it takes to get there.
2: Yeah, and the kids also grow up, so let's hope the computers do too. Carmi Levy, as always, my friend, thank you.
4: Appreciate it, Jay. Thanks.
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2: We're going to answer all of the questions about Canada's automotive future right now, right here. Lorraine explains. It's a piece you can always find at driving.ca. Lorraine Sommerfeld is here. Well, this is the future, Lorraine. This is it right now. We made it. This is the future that was created 40 years ago, 50 years ago. So in looking at Canada's automotive future, do we have to look back at the past?
19: I think we'd be stupid not to, and nothing's being reinvented here. And here's the thing that, and I don't want this to come across sounding very harsh, but our automotive industry has been in decline for 25 years, like rapid decline. And a lot of it moved to Mexico because that's where the cheaper labor was. So NAFTA was really terrible for Canadian auto industry. And not a lot of people want to say it, but it's in decline. So we have to change it. It has to be changed. And yes, the Trump administration is presenting a bazillion problems, and the new CUSMA agreement that they're negotiating is going to be a nightmare, and it's going to throw curveballs. But we've been here before. We've always used legislation and tariffs. We've used this for 100 years to, you know, build, protect, try and keep our industry. And I think even though the CUSMA negotiations, this is, you know, This is troubled water, like absolutely, and it's terrifying. But for lots of industries, not just cars.
2: Yeah, for lots. I mean, in the case of cars, though, I heard a really great phrase that caught my ear because maybe it was just said differently, and which was Canada doesn't have an automotive industry.
19: No, we don't.
2: It's Canada has an industry that fulfills other countries' automotive industries.
19: Yes.
2: And so it's a misnomer to call it Canada's auto industry. It would be accurate to say Canada's automotive workforce.
19: Yes.
2: And there's a big difference there because we don't have cars. We don't have our own.
19: No. And this is part of the problem. The professor that I quote in today's column, Greg Mordew, who's out of McMaster, he used to be with Toyota for decades, and now he's a PhD in, you know, figuring out how companies should work. And what they've broken down over papers I've been reading with his for the past few years, there's three parts of the auto industry. The alpha, the countries that own, like Ford and BMW, like they're owned, you know, by, we don't own anything. And we're called a mid, like a peripheral, we're a mid player. We don't have the cheap labor, but we don't own anything. So we get told what to make, when to make it, where to make it.
2: You can reapply that to all, so many industries in Canada, energy industry, everything that
19: we're at the behest.
2: We have just positioned ourselves and we don't get to keep anything.
19: That's the problem. And the auto industry, what you heard is exactly right. We don't own it. We are told, you know, we've made trade-offs because we do sell 1.8 million cars a year, but that's 10% of the North American buying thing. We don't have power. And I've been saying for years, we get to choose what the Americans decide to make. Like even the stuff that's on our roads, we don't get to decide. Otherwise, it would just be all station wagons and hatchbacks. Canadians love those. But no, we're not this massive important player because we don't own anything. We don't own the companies. We just have deals with them.
2: I usually get text messages when I say things like that from automotive workers.
19: Yes.
2: I mean it in a way that when we call it Canada's automotive industry, it diminishes the worker. I think that when we call it Canada's automotive worker, because the worker's like, we have an industry, we are this industry. And I get that point, but I think it actually takes away how powerful that community is. It, like Toronto and Windsor and sort of that pocket where the stuff gets built. And because I think that when we actually acknowledge the people for who they are the workers that make it. They're the workers that keep it alive. I think it actually lends more strength to the worker by calling it Canada's automotive workforce. But when we call it an industry, it's not an industry anymore. Like you said, it's not ours. I mean, you got South Korea, you've got Germany, you've got England, you've got the States, you know, Japan.
19: They're making cars everywhere around the world. Everyone's going where it's cheapest to make cars, including the Detroit automakers. Everybody is. But for our auto workers, when I was growing up, if you got a job at, well, either Molson's or Ford, you know, because I'm near Oakville here, if you could get one of those jobs, you had a house, a cottage, two cars, and a vacation, and one paycheck coming in, and you could do it. And the unions were very strong. It was working three shifts. If you drove by, every car in the parking lot was the make of that manufacturer, GM's or Ford or Chrysler at the time. I'd say over the past 15 years, 20 years, I've noticed everything in the parking lot. Everything, because the jobs are not reliable. And part of the other problem is you meet people at work, you get married. So both of you now rely on the same plant frequently, which is scary in any industry. Be careful where you hook up, because, you know, there's a lot riding on it. Don't smile like that. Yeah. So.
2: Well, you made it sound like it was like people are sneaking off to the photocopier.
19: Well, no, they're getting married. Like, you know, a lot of times both paychecks are riding on the same place, and that's dangerous. I think a lot of us have found that out the hard way sometimes. But
2: what's the lesson from the 80s that we need to learn today?
19: You partner up with the strongest partner. And in the 80s, that was Japan. That was Toyota and Honda. They had the patents. They were coming in with fuel-efficient, smaller vehicles. They were ahead tech-wise. Canada went way out of its way to, A, recognize that these were the front runners. These were the leaders in the automotive industry at the time. Team up with them, get them to build here, use incentives, use tax stuff, use, you know, everything you can, get them to build here. But recognize who the strongest partner is and make tracks towards that. And now there is no two ways about it. China is the one leading the pack with everything. So why would you partner with something very weak? Even Detroit is partnering with China all over the place. They have been for decades. So what we recognized in the 80s was who's the best person to bring to the dance? Who's the one who's going to be the smartest and best looking? That's the one you team up with.
2: That's interesting. Actually, that's a great way to say it. I mean, yes, for everyone who's, you know, thinking right now, of course, everybody's moved everything to China. And now China's making great cars because they have access to everybody's patent info and secret sauce, right? So, like, there's no doubt about that stuff. But, you know, the reality is that we've created this, I think, is really what you're saying, yeah?
19: The U.S. takes out 20% of the patents that China does, and we take out less than 1% of that 20% compared to China and the US. So who's the world leaders? It's the people patenting the new technology, and right now it's all China. Mm-hmm. And yeah, they teamed up and learned a lot from American stuff and then left them in the dust.
2: We had a thing on the show about the amount of academic products that were researched and developed in Canada but then given away to other countries. It's a very, very long list, and it's everything from like cell phone stuff to computer stuff to full-on AI programming to space stuff. Like, it's all over the map, and we just give it away.
19: Yeah, we have a problem with development and investment. Absolutely. Mm-hmm.
2: And hooking up at work.
19: Well, there's always that. I work in my living room.
2: It's interesting. So when we look at the future, I think the future is better at this point. I mean, I would love to see a Canadian car company. That would be amazing.
19: Happen. No one's got billions.
2: I just said I would love to see it.
19: Yeah, it'd be cool. But we
2: stop being such a naysayer.
19: I'm not. I'm being a
2: positive, Lorraine.
19: There's a difference.
2: Driving.ca, the article's there. History offers insight into Canada's automotive future. And if for nothing else, go for the picture of the 1983 AMC Eagle on the article from one of your colleagues.
19: Hey? One of my editors.
2: Yeah, it's a beautiful picture. It's great. What a car that was.
19: He also has a Lada and a Porsche. Old.
2: It also came in a real pretty brown. Boy, we had bad collar crawlers back then.
19: Classy, yeah.
2: Thanks, Lorraine.
19: See ya.

experience. Let's go! You and a pal in Montreal at Oceaga with four nights at Residence Inn downtown Montreal.

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7: Good evening, I'm Ryan Knowles. Mostly cloudy out there, 23 degrees. Your full forecast is coming up. First, your top stories. Well, the federal government is soon expected to propose a ban on social media for children under the age of 16. The measure will be included in the government's long-awaited Online Harms Act, which is set to be tabled tomorrow. With more, here's CTV's Judy Tren.
8: A federal digital regulator would be appointed to set safety standards. In addition to the age limit, social media companies would be required to remove child sexual abuse material and reduce exposure to content that encourages children to hurt themselves. There's concern that age verification could violate privacy and block student access to educational material. But this teacher supports a ban because she needs more tools to control social media use in the classroom and at home.
9: I just feel like kids need a little bit more guidance and restriction at this age. They're at a pivotal time in their life when they are forming rights and wrongs, and I just feel like it opens up Pandora's box.
7: A vote on the legislation won't happen until the fall sitting at the earliest, as there isn't enough time to pass it before Parliament goes on summer break. Meantime, four doctors at Ottawa Inner City Health have written a joint letter echoing concerns from the city's medical officer of health about the province cutting off funding for supervised injection sites. The letter argues the closure of these sites will lead to additional harm, pushing drug users into alleyways, doorways, transit stations, and public washrooms where they are alone and more at risk of something going wrong. Dr. Rakesh Patel is the medical director for Ottawa Inner City Health. He tells CFRA their worries go beyond users.
10: We're worried about the citizens of Lower Town, and we're worried about the unpredictable encounters that healthcare workers may have to face.
7: Ontario funding for the supervised consumption sites at Shepherds of Good Hope and the Sandy Hill Community Center ends on Saturday. The province has been in the process of shifting its focus to homelessness and addiction recovery treatment hubs, though advocates argue it won't be enough as people struggling with addiction aren't always ready to seek treatment. In other news, as the cost of living continues to climb, a new survey suggests more than two-thirds of Ottawa residents say they are worried about their finances. Here's CTV's Austin Lee with comment from the president and CEO of United Way East Ontario, Rachel Wilson.
11: According to the survey conducted by Leger on behalf of United Way, 66% of people living here in Ottawa say they are worried about their financial situation, and that is up from 55% in last year's survey. 47% of those surveyed say they are struggling to put food on the table, and that's above the national average, which is 38%. The president and CEO of United Way East Ontario says regardless of the financial status, people here in the capital are feeling that financial stress.
12: The survey revealed that 47% of people in Ottawa have about 1 month worth of savings to be able to get by if they lose a paycheck or if they lose their job. That's not a lot of money, and that puts people in tremendous amount of stress.
7: Wilson is calling on all levels of government to increase affordable housing options and address food insecurity. And OPP say a driver is facing charges after crashing into oncoming traffic on the 416. This happened in the southbound lanes, but police did not specify exactly where. They say the driver fell asleep at the wheel, then crossed into the northbound lanes. There were only minor injuries. The driver is accused of careless driving. It's a new way to join the conversation. Have your say with the CFRA Talkback button on the iHeartRadio app. From the CTV Weather Center, could see some rain overnight. Risk of thunderstorms as well, just a low of 20. Lots more rain in the forecast tomorrow, 15 to 25 millimeters. Risk of thunderstorms too, high of 23, feeling like 29 with the humidity. Cloudy Thursday, 60% chance of rain, a high of 29. That is the latest from the CTV Newsroom. I'm Ryan Knowles. Have a good evening.
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0: agreement is broken, you'll find that there's a little link that you can click on and you can leave us voicemails. And then we'll, you know, gather them up and answer them on the show from time to time. Mm-hmm. And so we, this week took a few questions. One was really interesting about whether or not the recent success of Canadian movies like Blue Heron and Nirvana, the band, the show, the movie, and, you know, Undertone, and lots of Canadian work is doing really well in theaters now. And someone dialed in and said, you know what, is this going to be the beginning of a Canadian star system? And so Sarah and I talk about that, because we don't really have that right now. In Canada, we tend to celebrate sports figures, right, and politicians, but not so much actors and directors and that sort of thing.
1: Not until they're popular in America, kind of thing, you know?
0: Well, that's it. Yeah, Jim Carrey we talk about, but, you know, others not so much. Mm-hmm. So we talk about that, and we kind of get under the skin of that a little bit this week.
1: I look forward to that. That's cool. All right, so Entertainment is Broken, great podcast, and richardcross.ca to get connected. Can we start with Idris Elba today? Yeah. Because if you haven't gone, if you didn't know, Idris Elba was also a DJ. Yeah, and a particularly right. good one.
0: Yeah.
1: And there I happened upon in the last couple of weeks, and I've watched it so many times now, and there's not a ton of views on it. Idris Elba Black House is what it's called. And so Black House, the DJ sets, are essentially a DJ in this old-looking retro house. They've done a couple in a park and things like that.
0: Right.
1: And it's Idris Elba sitting on a sofa with a coffee table, and the decks are on the coffee table, and he's just DJing sitting on the couch. Behind him is the dining room where there's a few people dancing.
0: Wow.
1: And the jams are good. It's very house music-y. That's why it's called Black House. Hmm. And it's great. It's a great feature. Like this is going to catch on, this thing. And the fact that he's a part of it so willingly, it's like he's just hanging out with his buds. I think that guy's dynamite, man. Like, he's a star, but he's nowhere near the capacity of star he can be.
0: I agree with you. I agree with you until you meet him in person. So here's the story that my wife hates. We were sitting at the Ritz-Carlton having a drink during the film festival, and I heard this voice, English voice, raspy, behind me, and I recognized it right away, and I was like, oh no, Idris Elba is standing behind us. And when my wife discovers this, there's going to be a scene. Something's going to happen. And so I got my camera ready, and she's like, what are you doing? And I was like, oh, you'll find out. And so I got my camera ready to take a picture. And the picture that I took of her face when she clocked that Idris Elba was standing directly behind her is an all-time classic.
1: Love it.
0: It is a face that is like a Renaissance painter would have painted. Radiant, glowing, expectant. It was great.
1: Oh, that's amazing. Oh, man. This is, see, the crush was exposed.
0: Yep. But he is, I agree, an actor that is in a lot of stuff, but, you know, he's often not the above the title star in things. I think that may change now, because he's now not only, apparently he was on the short list for James Bond. He says, no, I wasn't. And he says, I will never be James Bond, which I agree with. I think he should be going full in on the character Luther that he does. I do not know if you've seen these movies or not.
1: No.
0: But it started off as television movies in the UK. Yeah. And he plays a cop with kind of a troubled past, and, well, maybe a troubled present as well. But they were amazing, and he's so good in them. That, to me, is the star vehicle right there. That's right. The franchise. Make Luther movies, and people would go see them.
1: Really? Well, but that being said, as a James Bond, he would be dynamite.
0: He'd be dynamite, but it would never be his. No. Luther would be his. Yeah. You know, that's a character that he created, and I think people would love it, and I would love to see more Luther. Anyway, he is a knight. We have to call him Sir Idris now. He has been knighted earlier this week. King Charles tapped him on the shoulders with a ceremonial knife or a ceremonial sword. And he was given this knighthood because of his work as an activist and an actor and a musician. You know, he's I think, kind of a, makes the idea of being a knight way cooler than it was before Tuesday.
1: Yeah, I would.

0: I would agree with that. He's amazing because you still see him pop up. There's a Connor Price is a Canadian guy, rapper. He was an actor. I think he was in, was it Sixth Sense? One of those. Anyway, but he's a musician now. And he has a song with Idris Elba.
1: Oh, wow.
0: Only because they met somehow through Hollywood things. And he's originally Canadian, and then, you know, he does this stuff. It's fantastic music, by the way. And it just, and he just shows up in the video. It's a song he made with Idris. Mm. Right? Like, so, like, he just, he's an artist who does artist things. Yeah. I think it's cool.
1: Yep, I like it.
0: All right. Movies, Richard Cross.
1: Yep.
0: We've talked about this show, but it's surprised everybody a little bit. What was the big moment?
1: Well, there's a bunch of stuff that's happening at the movie theaters right now that's very exciting. So this weekend is going to be big. There's a scary movie coming out, which I will tell you about shortly. There is the Masters of the Universe. There's all sorts of stuff. But the real story here isn't, you know, those big sort of quote-unquote blockbuster movies. It's these smaller films like Backrooms and Obsession, both of which I've told you about in the last few weeks, that have really hit on with the Gen Z crowd. They are both low-budget horror films. They are both films that were released, you know, with an expectation that they would do okay, but big Hollywood wisdom has been over the last 10, 12, you know, in the Marvel era, let's call it, that you don't spend $1 million on a movie to only make $10 million. You spend $250 million to make $1 billion. And so that's why we were inundated there for a while with big superhero movies, and there was a Star Wars movie every year, and it just, it seemed like it was too much after a while. Well, Gen Z has taken this back and sort of dialed back the clock almost to the 1970s when people would go see weirdo little movies that were independent in nature and kind of odd in their storytelling, like Obsession and like Backrooms. Now, Obsession opened with $17 million, and which is big amount of money for a movie that only cost $750,000 to make. Mm. Of course, there's more cost than that, promotion and things, but you know, its bottom line cost was that. Made $17 million, and the next week actually went way up, which never happens. Mm. And then the third week went up again. Backrooms is set to set several office box office benchmarks. Single largest opening ever for A24, which is a really cool distributor of very cool films, and it ranked as the biggest debut in history for original horror and as the best start for a first-time filmmaker on a non-franchise film. And this guy, Kane Parsons, is the youngest director by far to ever have a number one film at the box office. Mm-hmm. So, you know, there's lots of cool stuff happening there. I love to see it because it means that people are invested in films, and they're not just invested in the obvious stuff. They're going to try and seek out cool, interesting, unusual movies, and I am all for it.
0: Okay, cool. This is neat. 750,000 to 81 million.
1: It's crazy, right?
0: That's a pretty good return on investment, I would say.
1: Yep. It's not the biggest return on investment, but it is. No one's complaining.
0: It might start making that list, though, because there is a list of the biggest returns ever. I mean, it's going to be creeping up on that, eh? All right, richardcross.ca. Get connected with Richard. Entertainment is Broken podcast is awesome, and it's available for you always. Shane Hewitt and The Night Shift. Thanks, Richard.
1: Thank you.
0: We will be back.
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1: Dr. Lee Kunla, Uncover a Podcast. Every week, the guys are here. Nathan Radke 1 week, Dr. Lee Kunla the next week. With a book coming out about conspiracies, summer 2026. What's the book called, Lee?
2: Uncover Up, How to Think Clearly in an Age of Conspiracies. I've got it down now. When somebody asks me, I can respond right away. I used to stumble. There
1: you
2: it is.
1: You did have to look it up a couple of times, which is funny. The link for that will be in the podcast description, by the way. Easy peasy. You can pre-purchase it at Amazon, all the places. So go grab it. We talk about conspiracies, not only conspiracies as good or bad, just what they are and what parts are accurate and what parts are inaccurate. And I think that those are the cool bits, because usually there's a bit of truth buried in there, and sometimes wildly true, sometimes wildly false. And there are cases where it's wildly unknown, and that's where we're going today. Nathan and I had a conversation about orbs.
2: Okay.
1: And I had said to him, I said, well, what about orbs that just fly through mountains, like at Skinwalker Ranch on the TV show? Tell me about Skinwalker Ranch. Oh, this is too much for one conversation. We could do this for hours.
2: We really could, because this is one of those stories where I know the TV show. I watched it a couple of times and I thought, okay, you know, this is the kind of stuff that the History Channel does that keeps me in business, because my students come to me exactly like you with, like, well, what about this thing at Skinwalker Ranch? So I started to look into it, and wow, is there stuff there. So it's a ranch. The original, it is actually a physical location. It's a ranch on the outskirts of Utah, and it actually borders an indigenous community. And that indigenous community has a legend of this character called the Skinwalker. And so that's where the original name comes from. This is a kind of cryptid, and it has, it's, I guess, a rough equivalent would be like a werewolf in Western culture.
1: Yeah, right? Kind of like a, if I described it, it'd be like kind of a werewolf, but not a werewolf as a living being, a werewolf as a visitor from another dimension sort of type of thing, you know?
2: Yeah, exactly. So the story of Skinwalker Ranch begins in the 90s, and there is a family called the Gormans, and they have this ranch. It's unclear, because of course our sources really differ on the history of this, and it's unclear if they believe this or if they were making it up. But they claim to be having a lot of paranormal encounters on their ranch, including with this Skinwalker character. And after a while, they decide they want to sell up, because this is getting, either it's getting too weird, you know, people are coming over to their place all the time asking to look around. They're just ranchers. They want to get on with their life. And so they sell up.
1: Dead cows was a big one, too.
2: Yeah, exactly. So they decide to put their place on the market, but this, what's been happening there has been filtering around in the ecosphere of people who are interested in this stuff. And here enters one of our main players, is a guy named Robert Bigelow. And Robert Bigelow had made a ton of money. He was in the aerospace industry. And I think he does some kind of like subcontracting for the American military. And yeah, he made some money. And he as though also was really interested in all aspects of the paranormal. He does something that I think is really cool. He sets up the, I don't know how to pronounce it, it's NIDS. And it is basically a research organization into the paranormal. It's the New Sciences Discovery Something Science. And what he does is, because there's been all this action of paranormal stuff on Skinwalker Ranch, he buys the ranch, brings in a ton of researchers, and also sets up a bunch of research equipment so that they can start filming, recording, analyzing what's going on. And he does this for a number of years, from sort of the mid-90s. He loses some interest in the early 2000s, but he doesn't sell up again until later. But during this time, he is looking for UFOs, interdimensional beings, cryptids, the whole kind of panoply of the occult, supernatural, that kind of stuff. He is a bit frustrated with the lack of like tangible stuff that he's getting. Again, this is something I kind of want to give him real credit for, because not only does he put his money where his mouth is, not only does he actually look for real evidence, but then he is not willing to be fobbed off with any kind of wild speculations. He wants some real good stuff, and he's not getting it. So this is just the background of the how we get to the TV show. He then eventually sells up in 2016 to a guy named Brandon Fugel. He's also a millionaire. Not quite sure where he
1: is. Real estate guy.
2: Real estate guy. Okay. Yeah. And he too is interested in the paranormal, but he does a twist. He decides he's going to bring in a TV crew as well to record the
1: whole
2: thing.
1: And it was genius.
2: Yeah.
1: Everything about it was genius.
2: Yeah. And so that's the show, right? Is that Brandon Fugel, and sometimes he makes kind of cameo appearances on the show. Yeah.
1: You can tell he owns it. He's like, every now and then he shows up for the good stuff, you know, flies in his helicopter.
2: Exactly. And they make sure to show that too.
1: But they do show that. Well, because he does use it to market his business. Like, that's the thing, is that it's got a little bit of, well, it's very American is what it is. But interesting part I want to add to that is because he brought it some academics. There's one gentleman who's a researcher and a PhD, but he's got also just sort of local labor workers that are a part of the team. So you get a broad spectrum of experience out of it, because some people get like really tangled up in it. You know, there's like the security guy who takes care of the ranch. You know, like it's they've got a good cast of characters on it.
2: Yeah, exactly. Now, there's a whole nother backstory to this this is like all of what I've said is not disputed by anybody, including, say, Brandon Fugel or whoever else. But there is an important backstory that I had to discover, and I have to give some props here to a guy named Stephen Greenstreet from the Washington Post. He has his own podcast. You can get it on YouTube. And he did a really deep dive into all of the background stuff around Skinwalker. I mean, he gets an invite to Skinwalker Ranch. He spends a couple of days there. He does encounter some weird stuff, like he gets like crazy rashes that happen, and he sees stuff in the sky. But he actually comes away not a believer in this and is quite critical about what's happened. There is apparently a whole section of this, which this leads into like the David Grush testimony that we saw in 2023, where we had the Pentagon whistleblower. The guys who were sitting behind him, they're involved in Skinwalker Ranch. There's, in fact, a connection between the researchers and some of the funders of Skinwalker Ranch, some people in the U.S. Senate, and people who used to be in the Pentagon who were tasked with actually trying to figure out what the UAPs, the rest of us call UFOs, are really about. Mm-hmm. And basically, I'm happy to go into much more detail about it, but as you say, this is a long story.
1: No, that's okay. This is great. Yeah. You keep going, because this is awesome.
2: The long and short of it is that there seems to be some backroom dealings in which Robert Bigelow was the only bidder on a $22 million defense contract, which he then used, this is American taxpayer money, which he then used to go look for cryptids. And I mean, look, they claimed they had something on the ranch called a dino beaver, which was a cryptid mixture between a beaver and a dinosaur.
1: Yeah, in a creek.
2: Yeah, yeah. Okay, so like that is what taxpayer money was going towards. But the scandal here is that it partly comes about because one of the senators is super into this, and they write a contract for basically a defense contract where they claim to be doing defense research. In the contract, they don't articulate that they're looking into the paranormal at all, but they're the only bidders on this contract. And of course, Bigelow had this defense kind of arm's length research work anyway. They get the money and then they kind of spend it on having fun trying to find this stuff, and they don't find anything, which is also kind of frustrating. The program that, if anybody out there is interested in looking further up, the program is called AWSAP. AAWSAP. It's one of these horrendous acronyms.
1: So that's the place at which Brandon Fugel, the new guy, he's got connections to the government, because there's like military planes surveilling them and all kinds of stuff going on. So why this place then? What happens at this place? We'll talk about it next as we continue. Dr. Lee Kunla is here. Uncover Up is the podcast. Skinwalker Ranch is the conversation. We'll be right back.
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1: Skinwalker Ranch is the conversation. Dr. Lee Kunle is here from the Uncover Up podcast. If you missed the first part of the conversation, we talked about the property, how it ended to be the Skinwalker Ranch as what it is. Lots of ownerships changing hands, a lot of crazy things happening, people getting headaches, getting sick. When they started the TV show, it actually started out more paranormally than it did UFO-y, which it sort of got to later on, chasing crazy beavers. But here's the thing. I don't even know what you call it, but like when cows would be like cut up and stuff like that on the property, there'd be dead animals on the property and there was no blood anywhere. And like all these kinds of things, these stories you've heard, this is the place where a lot of that was happening. Okay. What kind of stuff has been big question mark they found, at least through the TV show? Now, we are assuming that the TV show is accurate. I'm going to start. One of my favorite episodes of the TV show is it's an indigenous story, Skinwalker story, indigenous land up over the hill, and they brought indigenous drummers to come and drum. And the frequencies and the rhythm or whatever it might have been, they had strange stuff start to happen, and they did use the temperature reader things and recorded, assuming it's all true, they recorded massive swings in temperatures of rocks and stuff around. Like, it was really cool stuff. Then all of a sudden, orb, boo, through the hill, right? So what kind of stuff happens at Skinwalker Ranch?
2: So, I mean, that's really the crux of the question. And I guess it really depends on who you ask. And this is where we get very divergent accounts. So George Knapp is a guy who is a legend within the UFO field. He was a journalist back in the 80s when he hit upon the UFO story as just a total, you know, like he was running like a local TV show. And when he talked about aliens for the first time, it just blew up. And he's been in the game ever since. He actually wrote a book called The Hunt for Skinwalker Ranch. I read it. And if you believe that story, that account of the narrative, which is also what is represented in the TV show, they're encountering everything. I mean, they're encountering interdimensional beings. They're encountering cryptids like Skinwalker, but also others. They're encountering just weird stuff that they don't themselves know. There's these weird reactions. People are getting sick. People are having headaches. People are having premonitions of weird things happening. As you say, it sort of spans the paranormal, occult, and then into the UFO and all of this. Now, I hesitate to be the one who's like, but there's another side to it, but there is another side to it. So one of the real frustrations, and again, this is where I kind of do credit the NIDS, this research organization. One of the things that they were unable to convince their funder that they were finding anything real. So they had all this instrumentation and they'd have some kind of stuff, but it was never enough to really convince a skeptic, say. And I think that's what we need. Like, that's, I often talk about, I use the courtroom as a kind of analogy for my students, where I think, okay, if something were really on the line, if you had to convict somebody, would this evidence be enough? And usually it's very circumstantial. Say somebody gets a headache. Now, I talked about this guy, Stephen Greenstreet, and if you want to see some really great debunking in a way, he goes there and he does have some experiences. One of them is that he sees and he brings his own video equipment with him, and he sees some stuff in the sky, these weird lights, these weird repetitive lights. He's like, I don't know what that is. He records it, goes home, and then spends a couple of weeks trying to, and it turns out it's Elon Musk's satellites. They're the Starlink. And because, of course, this is a ranch in, you know, in the middle of nowhere, and this is going to be covered by, okay. So a lot of this stuff, when it's really been analyzed by people who are not somehow being funded and who are not invested in a specific outcome, they often have pretty banal and uninteresting explanations. I can't tell you the reasons for everything, because often these will end up being quite complicated explanations for things like apertures in the camera. The guy that you noted, I think it was, is it Colm Kelleher? He's the guy with the two PhDs. I'm not sure. There's a number of players in the field. He identifies a triangle in the sky, and he's like, well, I mean, that's a UFO, right? Like, that's clearly a UFO. Again, when independent analysts have looked at this, it turns out it's the aperture of a night vision camera that, when it closes, makes a sort of triangle. I'm sorry, I'm making hand gestures to Shane that the rest of you can't see.
1: But they're good hand gestures, I gotta tell you. They're pretty awesome.
2: As the aperture closes, it creates a sort of triangle, and basically what you're getting is the impression of light coming through. Mm. So Green Street is like, look, you guys have all the best equipment, and the best stuff that we're able to come up with is quite circumstantial. We don't have any video footage, even though the video cameras are going 24 hours a day. We don't have any video footage of the Skinwalker. We don't have any good video footage of aliens, interdimensional beings, cryptids. And I think this is one of the most surveilled places on Earth.
1: Now it would be.
2: Right? Now, I had, I think, a different reaction watching the show than you did, because I was really frustrated. I was like, give me the evidence. Like, I want to convict. Yeah. I want the aliens.
1: Yeah, I was the same, because I was like, it was very quickly on the show. Now it's enjoyable to watch, and it's really cool to see what they do. But at the same time, it becomes very evident that they don't want to find the answer, because then the show ends.
2: Yeah. Well, look, if they find interdimensional aliens, I mean, that's a show I'm tuning in for.
1: Like, 100%. The orbs going through is amazing. The GPS stuff is amazing.
2: Yeah.
1: Like the drones losing GPS, and the GPS mapping puts them underground. So the notion that they're flying through some sort of portal, the orbs coming through, and all of a sudden, I think the combination of things happening at the same time gets really kind of cool.
2: Yeah.
1: That all of a sudden there's orbs that are seen, flashing lights in the distance, whatever, and then the next day they find fence posts that are broken and burned. Right? Like, so things like that, like the rockets going up, they fire rockets in the sky, and then they basically hit a ceiling and deflect or break up. Like, there's all kinds of really cool things that start to compound together, and the GPS stuff, the helicopter stuff is quite amazing, losing tracking of things just out of the blue, but they also can't repeat it. It's never the same. They claim that maybe it's just, we think of a portal as like this thing that's just there, it's like a hoop, like Bugs Bunny goes through, right? But it's not like that. It's just moving and morphing or whatever. I don't know, but it's cool, dude.
2: Yeah. Well, I mean, so this is the problem, like, somebody in my position has, is that I am just simply not an expert in enough things. Nobody is an expert in enough things to be able to take a look at the TV show and then be like, yeah, well, obviously it's this or that. Mm-hmm. But there is a kind of principle that I think can be helpful here, and it's about disconfirmation. So this is a great idea in science that I find really helpful with this kind of analysis, where in the philosophy of science, there's all this idea about, you know, as you say, repeatability, and also a kind of a theory behind it. But there's a philosopher, Karl Popper, who developed an idea that you need to also put this in a form that can be disproven. Like, give me something where you say, okay, interdimensional beings are this, but if you can show this, then that means I'm wrong. So you need to be able to, in order to investigate something coherently, you need to also put it in a form of like, okay, what would demonstrate that I'm wrong here? And that's the kind of analysis I tend not to see. And then when you're making money off a TV show, right, I start to also see that there's some built-in incentive, as you say, to keep the show going, and if they're not finding anything, to still massage the data.
1: Well, the guy who owns it flies in on a helicopter, but the only drill they can get underground is this rickety old drill that they only have a time limit of, 4 days to use before they're done, right? Like, I mean, let's be honest. If you wanted to, you could put one mega machine to drill underground to find if there's a crashed spaceship buried in the hillside and all the things. It's fascinating stuff. I love it. Skinwalker Ranch, the TV show, is worth it. Regardless, you can decide for yourself. But this is the fundamental part of the conversation, and this is all of the things sort of happening one place. And then there's the Beyond Skinwalker stuff that they've done great shows with, too. And the Skinwalker story has different versions in different indigenous groups too. It's worth noting in different places. 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So it's wild. It's amazing. Uncover Up is the podcast. We're learning how to interpret all of this. Dr. Lee Kunla, thank you.
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1: Uncle Bob's Bits. Bob Addison is here in sunny Surrey, British Columbia, which it's good news Tuesday. And I realize our story comes not from good news, but sometimes the good news comes out of the hard, hard places, right? Like, and it seems like after going through the story that you're going to share with us, you've come out of it with an incredibly touched new level of respect, it seems like, if we could try to find good news out of a dark place.
5: Wow, I forgot it was, I didn't forget it was Tuesday. I forgot it was Good News Tuesday. And a week ago, I went to a funeral last week. And a friend of ours passed at way too young of an age, 48. His name was Craig Reynolds. He was a sergeant in the Vancouver Police Department. Caught something and unfortunately passed in about, it took 6 months and obviously, but went to his funeral last week at a church that seats like, I don't know, there was about 800 people at the funeral. And when you get to see the measure of the man, is that the phrase? I mean, like, I knew Craig was a great guy. And he was a wonderful father and a wonderful soccer coach and gave back. He just gave back. Like, he coached his kid all through soccer. His boys, Owen and Aiden, are 14 and 16. So, and his wife, Jan, obviously, devastated. But just to watch the presentation and the police funeral is just overwhelming. Like, it is an awesome display of love, courage, respect. Unbelievable. It's unbelievable. And of course there was some laughs in there too, because people spoke about a wonderful man. And as I said, it went far too soon. And played homage to his favorite football club in England, Everton, perennial losers. But Craig Reynolds was not a loser. He was a great stand-up guy. And Shane, there's this one part, and the pageantry, and I don't mean pageantry facetiously. I mean just the protocol, and it was truly, and it, obviously a funeral is emotional, but I'm getting emotional right now just because it was such a moment. And it's just like, I gasped. I just did there too. I had to take a second just because it was, and that might not be the phrasing exactly. I should have written it down, but you know, I was crying at the time.
1: I feel the emotion with it. It's a crazy notion to think, when you look forward at your life and, oh, like, how does it all come together, right?
5: No, I'd love to tell some of the stories I heard after, while we were getting refreshments, but they're not privy to public consumption. But he was a wonderful man. Always smiled. Born on July 1st and 1977, and Canada Day will always now be, as he referred to it, as Craig Day. So we will not only celebrate the country, we will celebrate on Craig Day.
1: That's very touching. That is what Good News Tuesday is supposed to be, right? Like, this is the thing about good, and you can't really have good unless there's a little bit of bad. And the hurt that comes with losing someone special feels like the bad. But that's what Good News Tuesday is supposed to be, right? Is to celebrate the range of it all and all the amazing things that somebody did. So I think that that's very touching.
5: Yeah, no, may his memory be a blessing, right?
1: Absolutely. I mean, look at it. Look at the amount of people that would not be who they are today had they not interacted with Craig Reynolds, right?
5: Right.
1: And that's even like the random person who he held the door open for at some bodega to get a Slurpee one day that they don't even realize that was the one thing they needed to get through their day today. Like, this is the cool part about it, is to be able to reflect on that. Okay, you said he was a soccer fan.
5: Yeah.
1: So why don't we talk soccer, even though I hate soccer? I'll let you like soccer, and you're getting excited.
5: I admit I don't listen to every minute of your show, but every day.
1: You and my mom.
5: Like I was forced to when I had to work with you. Yeah, listen, the World Cup fever is hitting over here, finally. And I have tickets, as mentioned. I'm going to a couple of games in Seattle. But I just noticed something over the last couple of days here. I just saw a video the other day of Australian comedian Jim Jefferies, who just happens to be playing two shows in Vancouver right around when the Socceroos, Australia's national team, are playing here in Vancouver Saturday night at 9 p.m., which seems like a really late start, but in Oz, it'll be like, don't make me do too much math, but it'll be like 4 or 5 p.m. the next day in Australia. And it'll be an early morning game for those people in Turkey. It'll be like 7 a.m. start time. So that's kind of cool. And there's a big Aussie band called the Cat Empire. They're playing a couple shows at the Commodore. So I'm thinking about going down there just to get what their experience will be like at the World Cup. Like, I can make a last-minute decision and hopefully buy a ticket that's not going to cost me very much and just bolt down there. But these people have traveled, like, from more than halfway around the world to show up. A couple of these entertainers are paying for their trip by performing, and I think the atmosphere is just going to be awesome. So I was downtown on Saturday night to see the Trans-Canada Highwaymen play, and I saw the giant soccer ball that you've seen in all the pictures of Vancouver on Science World and stuff. And it's cool. It's really neat. So, they're still running all the stories like how much is this going to cost us, and is it really are we really going to make $1 billion off of tourism? I don't really care stage anymore because it's here. I can't do anything about it. Might as well sort of enjoy it.
1: Bobo for mayor.
5: No, Ken, don't worry. Ken Sims got his name on everything around there to let you know who the mayor is during this time. So,
1: oof, that could backfire. There are people, there have been some articles about people who have just paid for their travel and accommodations and they don't even have tickets, that they're just coming to be a part of it and they hope they can see something. I mean, that is a level of loyalty that I do not understand, but it's cool.
5: It is cool. And I was working at the time downtown Vancouver during the Women's World Cup of 2015, where the final was played at BC Place, and Fox Sports set this immense, this huge set that was down on the waterfront and stuff. And I got caught up. I didn't go to any games. I watched the games on TV, and I just switched over my cable to watch all the soccer games on TSN. So, I mean, listen, it's for a soccer fan, you're going to watch no matter what. But to be there will be okay. And by the way, kudos to the dude, Ronnie Bodick, who just did the keep me ups all the way from the CN Tower to Niagara Falls. Good for that guy who had major knee surgery. That's a Good News Tuesday story, that guy. That's awesome.
1: Inspiring and tiring at the same time.
5: Inspiring and tiring. Like, I was tired just saying, he's like, it's hot outside. I just had two major knee surgeries. It's like, good job, Ronnie. Good on you, mate.
1: Yeah, and I'm like, I've got a hangnail. I can't do this today. Bob's Bits. Thank you, Bobo.
5: Later.
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4: The allegations that have even shocked police.
5: This investigation and the details surrounding it read like a movie script.
4: What the airline is saying and how the captain flew under the radar for years. A Quebec father's emotional tribute after losing his daughter in a bouncy castle tragedy.
6: Right now we're just honoring her and thinking of her, and I know she's smiling down on us.
4: How he wants his three-year-old remembered. And bridge breakthrough.
7: It's positive news. Obviously the bridge will be open at the end of the week.
4: As a door shuts in Washington, why a reception with the U.S. billionaire and Ontario's premier was canceled in D.C.

0: National News with Omar Sachedina.
1: Good evening. We begin tonight with stunning allegations against a former Air Canada pilot accused of flying 900 domestic and international flights over 17 years on a forged license. CTV's John Woodward on how it went undetected for so long and why the airline is saying the pilot was still competent.
2: This investigation and the details surrounding it read like a movie script.
3: But police say this fraud was very real. An Air Canada pilot flying for decades, captaining planes full of passengers like 767s and 777s that he wasn't licensed to do.
2: During that time, he captained over 900 domestic flights, earning millions of dollars in salary for those captaining flights, but also flew tens of thousands of passengers.
3: Charged with fraud and forgery is Jeff Wall, who, a posted biography with Ontario's Georgian College, says once flew with Canada's Armed Forces and helped connect future pilots with careers as a part-time employee.
4: Canadian airlines are safe.
3: That's video of Wall in 2015 sitting down for an interview on CTV's Canada AM. He was the chair of the Air Canada Pilots Association during the period Peel police say he wasn't licensed. Air Canada said in a statement, despite the licensing problem, he was competent to fly, saying safety was not compromised by this incident because all pilots at Air Canada undergo mandatory recurrent training every 6 months to validate their flying competency.
5: And I'm going to show you this. This is mine, actually.
3: CTV aviation expert Phil Dirty said every year or more a pilot has to show his license to what's called a check pilot, a person working for Transport Canada. But there's apparently no cross-referencing that with government databases.
5: It's not valid. So, you know, you're taking it at face value, but when the medical is done, then it should be checked there. And then also with the database at Transport Canada, it should also be checked at that point as well.
3: Police say it was a regular check in March of 2025 that finally flagged the license. Air Canada called in Transport Canada, which reviewed the situation, and then they called the police. Police allege that Wall made a false police report to them to cover his tracks. Wall hasn't responded to messages from CTV News. He's considered innocent until proven guilty and did have a lower standard of pilot's license. John Woodward, CTV News, Mississauga.
1: Prime Minister Mark Carney says the new Gordie Howe Bridge that connects Windsor and Detroit will open with a ribbon-cutting ceremony at the end of the week. But as CTV's Ottawa Bureau Chief Graham Richardson reports, questions remain on when it will actually be open to traffic.
6: If only the construction complexities of this massive project were the only obstacle. After decades of planning, years of construction, apparently the Gordie Howe Bridge is set to open between Windsor and Michigan.
7: It's positive news. Obviously, the bridge will be open at the end of the week. And, a symbol, but also a fact of cooperation between our countries.
6: But in 2026, it's just not that simple. After blasting Canada over the bridge in February and threatening to block it because of trade disputes, the White House said, despite the ribbon-cutting Friday, the president's position on the Gordie Howe Bridge has not changed. The administration remains committed to securing the best deal for the American people. So some kind of ceremony this week, but no official answer yet on when traffic will actually flow.
8: Politics is getting weird, and I think that is the technical term these days.
6: The bridge was paid for by Canada, American workers and materials were used, and it's partially owned by the state of Michigan. There is wide support for it opening on the American side, too.
8: If there is a better deal to be had by the Americans, I have no idea what that would be.
6: For those who fought for decades to keep the project going on the Canadian side, there is optimism.
9: I'm surprised that it's been resolved as quickly as it has, and kudos to Canada and to our American friends, who the many, many American

0: vehicles, including a police car, on fire. A family had to be rescued from their burning home. Tensions rose after a stabbing attack yesterday left a man with serious injuries. A 30-year-old Sudanese man has been charged with attempted murder. Tributes are pouring in for an Ontario provincial police officer killed in the line of duty. Police say Constable Tarun Bali died this afternoon after being seriously injured during an investigation in Hearst in Northern Ontario. One person is in custody. In a post, the OPP's commissioner wrote that Bali's, quote, courage and commitment to others will never be forgotten. Bali was 29 years old, with 2.5 years of service, and deployed with the James Bay Detachment. A heartbreaking vigil tonight in Montreal, where a bouncy castle accident killed a 3-year-old girl. CTV's Quebec Bureau Chief Genevieve Beauchemin spoke with her father.
1: Close friends and strangers, children and grandparents gathered for a vigil in the park at the very spot where 3-year-old Ava last played in a bouncy castle. Her dad, Nuka Ciampini, asked the hundreds of mourners to wear bright colors.
2: She was so bright herself and, you know, so joyful and just enjoyed everything about life.
1: The family also urged this tight-knit community, where Ava's dad is a beloved hockey coach, to bring memories, smiles, and love.
3: A little angel.
1: Among those wiping tears, local firefighters, first responders, and others who were here in this park that very day, May 31st. The day after Ava's third birthday, the day she was playing in a bouncy castle at a community event, a sudden windstorm picked up the inflatable structure, threw it in the air, injuring 11 people. Ava died the next day. An investigation is underway. Many ask whether bouncy castles should be banned, whether safety precautions or weather warnings were ignored. But this night, said her family, was about Ava, her light, her spirit. Here they call her our little superhero. That's her grandmother wearing the cape. Her family donated her organs to save 4 other lives.
2: It was her last act of life. She gets to live on through others.
1: The community has rallied around the family. Friends from a landscaping company prepared the memorial for the vigil. A GoFundMe page has raised about $500,000. The messages, said her dad, are hugs from afar.
4: She was the joy of our lives. Keep her in your thoughts and prayers and keep us all strong. We thank everybody for being here.
1: In this moment, a community's hug up close. Genevieve Beauchemin, CTV News, Montreal.
0: So devastating. Ottawa is expected to join countries like Australia and France to ban social media for kids under 16. It's part of an online safety bill that will be introduced as early as tomorrow. CTV's senior correspondent Judy Trin on the plan and the early concerns.
5: Like, for me, Snapchat is one of my main sources of communication.
6: Every student on this grade 8 school field trip spends hours on their phone daily. Most give a social media ban for kids under 16 a failing grade.
7: If you do ban it, I feel like they definitely find much more unsafe ways to get around it. That would just be more harmful to the kids.
8: It's like a way for them to communicate and like get friends other than like friends at school and like kind of be out in the public more.
6: But the culture minister is expected to table a new digital safety bill on Wednesday.
9: We will take all reasonable measures to make sure kids are safe in this country. I think it's obvious why it's a priority. Kids are dying.
6: A federal digital regulator would be appointed to set safety standards. In addition to the age limit, social media companies would be required to remove child sexual abuse material and reduce exposure to content that encourages children to hurt themselves. But experts worry the bill could backfire.
10: Implementing a ban is enormously difficult, costs a lot of resources, requires a lot on the enforcement front, etc.
6: There's concern that age verification could violate privacy.
11: We're going to take a really good look at this. We're going to talk to stakeholders.
6: But this teacher supports a ban.
12: I just feel like kids need a little bit more guidance and restriction at this age. They're at a pivotal time in their life when they are forming rights and wrongs, and I just feel like it opens up Pandora's box.
13: The Liberals have been trying to pass online harms legislation for more than 7 years. They now have a majority government, but there isn't enough time to pass the bill before Parliament breaks for the summer. Omar.
0: All right, Judy, thank you. Ontario's premier is on a trade mission south of the border.

0: But his latest pitch may have fallen short with at least one billionaire businessman. CTV's Abigail Beeman reports from Washington.
1: What's the pitch?
2: Well, the pitch is building Fortress North America.
3: Ontario Premier Doug Ford takes to American airwaves again.
4: What is Fortress North America?
5: Well, Fortress North America is about encouraging people to invest more in both countries.
3: Selling not just his province, but his new plan that highlights the benefits of the Free Trade Pact ahead of the July 1st deadline. Echoing Canada-U.S. Trade Minister Dominic LeBlanc, Ford says he's optimistic about a deal, and he downplayed a canceled reception with American billionaire Ross Perot Jr.
5: We have been jammed meeting everyone down here. They rolled out the red carpet for us. They treat us so well.
3: A ban on American booze is a major irritant for the Trump administration. Ford said he'll back off if there's a trade deal.
5: I just want to get this deal done, and then we'll put that booze back on the shelves, and we welcome everyone. Maybe we'll have a little drink of Kentucky bourbon or something in Ontario.
3: But the premier has also been a lightning rod.
6: America's jobs and growth are at stake.
3: With the U.S. president calling off trade talks after this Ontario ad, Ford said he had a positive chat with LeBlanc ahead of his trip. Other ministers displayed a united front.
7: You know, it's always good to have Team Canada talking about the benefit of their relationship.
8: Tariffs are really, really hurting a lot of Ontarians and a lot of Canadians. And I think it's important that we talk to American leaders across, across the U.S. I'll be going to the U.S. this summer. There will be many of us that will be going.
9: Premier Ford has taken a very positive approach, almost conciliatory, compared to other statements that we've seen in the past. So pour a little sugar on it.
3: Ford said he was meeting four American lawmakers today, but no one from the Trump administration. He's leaving that up to the feds. LeBlanc has said he'll be speaking with his U.S. counterpart this week. Omar?
0: Abigail Beeman in Washington for us tonight. Abigail, thank you. NASA has revealed the four astronauts set to board Artemis 3 as soon as next year.
10: We, the Artemis 3 crew, are honored to be able to carry this torch forward.
0: Members of the Artemis 2 mission passed the baton to three Americans and one Italian. Their mission will help pave the way for Artemis 4 to land on the moon in 2028. Coming up,
11: it's up to us to protect the next generation.
0: Why there's a growing call to ban kids from heading soccer balls.
12: It's almost summer, and you know what that means. 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It's time for Canada's favorite reality competition series, hosted by yours truly, John Montgomery. 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
0: Pitch for children. CTV's John Venevelli Rao on the calls to ban heading the ball for kids.
3: Here's how to head the ball.
4: A staple of the game, heading allows a player to redirect the ball instead of using their feet and is traditionally learned at a young age.
14: So where's your dad?
22: My dad's right there.
4: But after what happened to her father, Georgia Riznita would like to see it banned for kids.
22: It's up to us to protect the next generation.
4: Marinel Riznita played soccer starting in Romania at age 5 and later competed with teams in Italy and Toronto.
22: He lit up when he was on the field. He was built for it.
4: As a midfielder, heading like this was part of his game. At age 57, though, he suffered the first of 3 strokes followed by dementia. And when he died last year, Georgia donated his brain to the Canadian Concussion Center. An autopsy confirmed the presence of what she long suspected, the degenerative brain disease, CTE, which has been linked to repeated minor head impacts.
22: I decided to donate his brain because I think that we need to realize that CTE is just not massive blow impact. It's repetitive, and it's like death by a thousand paper cuts.
4: A decade ago, America's Soccer Federation banned heading for kids 10 and under. Much of the UK has also barred such kids from headers during practice. Soccer Canada has also issued guidelines stating for kids under 11, heading should not be introduced in training sessions. But concussion advocate Tim Fleiser thinks there should be a ban and has 3 kids who play soccer.
23: In my 10-year-old soccer game the other day, I counted almost 20 headers. So it is happening, and it's happening in games.
4: Since the human brain doesn't fully develop until well into adulthood, experts say repeated blows to the head are particularly concerning for kids.
24: That repetitive head impact might have long-lasting effects, which makes us worried.
22: So this is him in Canada.
4: It's been a year this week since George's father passed away.
22: I wanted, you know, his legacy to be to help with the research on CTE and to help the next generation.
4: Meanwhile, advocates for a stricter policy say Canada Soccer has committed to meeting with them after the World Cup. John Venavalli Rao, CTV News, Toronto.
0: Still ahead, how opening the Gordie Howe Bridge could save you money.
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0: Once the Gordie Howe Bridge is open for business, several sectors will benefit from the ease of crossing back and forth across the bridge, including truckers carrying Canadian goods. Here's CTV's Adrian Gobriel.
1: Spanning 2.5 kilometers across the banks of the Detroit River, the new Gordie Howe Bridge has sat idle. That is about to change.
2: It's been 25 years in the making. I'm happy to hear this.
1: The old Ambassador Bridge has been the busiest along the Canada-U.S. border for years. More than $390 million in trade traverses the route each day, representing 26% of Canada's exports and 33% of all imports by road. Here inside CSA Transportation, freight is moved into hundreds of big rigs that cross into the United States every day with increasing difficulty.
3: It's expensive. Really, really, really long lineups. So it's caused delays in moving freight cross-border.
1: How important is another border crossing, another bridge for your industry?
3: Trucks that are crossing the border, it won't be as long waits. It'll be cost-effective for them. And if it's more cost-effective for them, then that passes on to the consumer.
1: Detroit and Windsor, Ontario have been bound by two automotive economies.
4: There's $100 million worth of auto parts that goes across that bridge in either direction every single day.
1: The president of Canada's Auto Parts Manufacturing Association shares his belief that the new bridge will remove a bottleneck at the border with more direct routes to market.
4: The route to this bridge is in from a highway, out to a highway. Anytime you can improve those processes in public infrastructure, you're winning.
1: For the mayor of Canada's automotive capital, the pending opening is a victory years in the making.
2: Being able to have certainty in crossing the border is imperative for this auto industry and parts sector to work seamlessly. It's going to be great for commerce, great for community.
1: The consensus among multiple industry leaders we spoke with is that shorter wait times at the border and cheaper tolls should deliver savings for Canadians. Adrian Gobriel, CTV News, Toronto.
0: Still ahead, how a boy from Ivory Coast became one of Canada's biggest stars.
5: It's a culinary competition of global proportions. The world will compete to crown the next global MasterChef. The fight for flavor goes international as Gordon Ramsay leads a new season of MasterChef Global Gauntlet. All new Wednesday on CTV. 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
0: Canada's first World Cup match in Toronto. Midfielder Ismaël Koné has come a long way. Born in the West African country of Ivory Coast and raised in Montreal, the 23-year-old found his footing on the pitch. I spoke to him about how soccer and family keep him grounded in life's biggest moments.
12: Ismail Kone is a powerhouse on the pitch. Born in Ivory Coast, he came to Montreal when he was just seven, a time of massive change for a young boy who looked at soccer as a comforting constant.
13: My dad played professionally back home. My mom played when she could. All my uncles played from both sides, so I picked up a ball as soon as I can. So I just remember like it was bringing me so much joy.
12: Though the move was a major transition.
14: You were quite young, but what do you remember about that time?
13: I never experienced cold before, so and loneliness, so it was very difficult. I remember being not the easiest child to my mom because I just don't understand why she would make that choice at the time. I didn't understand that there was new opportunities coming to this country. Today, I'm able to look back and say I'm so thankful to my mom that she made this choice because it gave me so much chances to be where I am today.
12: A rising young star in the midfield, he earned a deal with CF Montreal in 2021.
15: Arriving there, Kone on his debut!
12: And a year later was on the squad for Canada for the 2022 World Cup in Qatar, appearing in all three matches. He then played in Europe, first with Watford in England, and then to Olympique Marseille in 2024, which at the time was one of the biggest transfers for a Canadian player. But it was challenging because he got limited minutes. It's also where this video showing Kone in a heated exchange with the head coach made headlines, because clubs rarely release video of internal conflict, especially with younger players. It's also, Kone says, a place that helped him grow.
13: I think my approach of the game completely changed because of Marseille, because it's a way bigger club than where I was.
12: He remained in France, played for Rennes, and now plays for Sassuolo in Italy.
15: Ismail Kone!
12: Through it all, helping his home country, Canada, deliver.
16: Kone! He sends Canada into the semi-finals of Copa America!
12: Including scoring the decisive penalty in a shootout win over Venezuela at the Copa America, which helped Canada reach the semi-finals. It's the kind of success he wants to repeat. Among the lucky few who understand the magnitude of the moment, having already played on the biggest stage.
13: When we walk on the pitch, I just looked around. It's like I just saw the banners, woke up FIFA 2022. It really struck me, like we're at the World Cup. This is some great players, they never played the World Cup.
12: And now he gets to do it again in a matter of days on home soil.
0: And that's a snapshot of this Tuesday. For all of us at CTV National News, thank you for watching and good night.
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17: Good evening. We begin tonight with new details about a proposal to ban social media for kids 16 and under. The federal government is expected to include the measure in its Online Harms Act, which is set to be introduced tomorrow. CTV's Tyler Fleming starts us off.
18: Evgeny Petrenko has five kids who all share one important rule.
19: We don't let them on social media. You just get exposed to absolutely everything. And there's things that kids should not be seeing at that age, and there's things that I don't want my kids to see.
18: Now, Petrenko's perspective could soon be reflected in a law. On Wednesday, the federal government will table its Online Harms Act, which is expected to include a ban on social media for those 16 years old and under.
20: We will take all reasonable measures to make sure kids are safe in this country.
18: The government isn't providing details in advance, but the proposed ban could be similar to measures Australia took last December.
21: The bad thing about social media is definitely the addiction.
18: Down under, online platforms like Facebook, Snapchat, Instagram, TikTok, X, and YouTube must prevent kids 16 and under from having accounts, and existing accounts are disabled. Experts say growing evidence of health harms makes the bill necessary.
3: Tools need to be put in the hands of both teenagers as well as their parents and members of the broader community to ensure that kids can be raised in a digitally safe environment and be ready for adulthood without being prematurely exposed to this level of toxicity.
18: But will it be enforceable?
4: Everything's on there. All our like sources of inspiration and connection are on there, so it's just not really going to work.
18: Many tech-savvy teens say bypassing the ban will be easy, making education a critical piece of the puzzle.
4: It's definitely up to families to sort it out. They should really just be controlling that kind of screen time, especially from a young age.
18: Youth social media bans are gaining traction around the world. Here, several provinces are exploring restrictions. In Malaysia, new rules for young users started last week, while in Brazil, parents must be linked to accounts.
21: It's great to see what other people are doing around the world, but it's like, it's infectious. Like, again, social media is also influential, both good and bad, too.
18: Tyler Fleming, CTV News.
17: Parents of children with special needs are speaking out tonight after learning bus attendants will no longer ride Ottawa Catholic School Board buses this fall. The board is cutting the program. It says the change will improve transportation reliability, but some families worry critical support is being taken away. Your CTV's Caitlin Wilson.
22: She is a beautiful little girl who is, she's developmentally around 4 to 6 months old, and she has an undiagnosed genetic condition.
23: For the past 2 years, Mia has relied on a bus attendant to help get to and from school. But this fall, that support will be gone.
24: If she aspirates or chokes on something, it can be a situation of life or death for Mia.
23: The Ottawa Catholic School Board is eliminating bus attendance for students with special needs starting in September, a change that could impact around 100 students.
22: Nobody can reasonably expect somebody driving to drive with multiple children who are medically complex and nonverbal and be able to do so safely.
23: In a statement to CTV News, the board says the change follows ongoing service challenges, including situations where buses were canceled when attendants were unavailable, causing students to miss school. Jennifer Bloom has worked as a bus attendant for more than 20 years, supporting students with a range of medical, behavioral, and mobility needs. She says her biggest concern is safety.
25: I've worked with students that have several seizures. They could be big seizures, small seizures, aspiration issues. So it's extremely concerning that these responsibilities may be put on solely on the driver.
23: The board says safety remains its highest priority and that healthcare professionals will determine the level of support needed during transportation. A letter from Mia's school tells parents to contact your healthcare partner to discuss the process for a medical review. But Jollymore says when she reached out to Mia's healthcare team, it seemed to come as a surprise.
22: We were told that they need to look into it to get more information, and our personal opinion is they might not have even been aware.
23: While Mia's needs haven't changed, her parents say the support available has. And unless she has an attendant, she won't be riding the bus in September.
22: We all preach inclusivity, but it's unfortunate when changes like this are showing that we're not practicing what we're preaching.
23: Caitlin Wilson, CTV News.
17: It was a scorcher here in the Capitol today, getting over the 30-degree mark at one point, and it begs the question, what do we have in store for the weather as we take our first look at the forecast? Jackie.
26: Well, we had lots of sunshine today. Into the overnight and tomorrow, it's going to be a different story. We're going to start to see the cloud cover moving through in the midnight hour. There is a chance we could see some light showers moving through as well. It won't be until the early morning to afternoon that we could see unsettling weather moving through. So around the noon hour, Pembroke, Renfrew, risk of isolated thunderstorms. It has prompted a special weather statement as well, where they could see up to 50 millimeters of rain when all is said and done. Here in Ottawa, a different story. We are likely going to see closer to 15 to 25 millimeters. But again, the risk of isolated thunderstorms is present throughout the day. Now, daytime high anticipated 25 to 27 degrees. But with that humidity, it's going to feel closer to about 29 or 31. We'll get a closer look at your long-term forecast after this heavy rainfall that's expected here in the Capitol.
17: Turning now to Barrhaven, where emergency crews responded to a house fire that started this afternoon. Multiple people called 911 at around 3:20 after seeing flames in the basement of a house on Muirfield Gardens near Cedarview Road. The fire took about an hour to get under control at the multi-million dollar home. No injuries were reported. Firefighters could see visible smoke inside the home when they arrived, and they had to call in additional resources to assist them. Crews also had to bring in a hose line through the home to douse the flames. The cause of this fire is now under investigation. And police are looking for a suspect after a flagpole displaying the Pride flag was cut down at an elementary school in Carp over the weekend. Police were called to St. Michael's School on Corkery Road near March Road at around 8:15 Sunday night. Officers found the flagpole cut down. The board confirms it has since replaced the flagpole, and a new flag was installed yesterday. Police have released this photo of the suspect and his vehicle. He's described as a heavyset man between 25 and 40 years old. He was wearing a dark-colored hoodie and shorts at the time, and he was also driving a four-door sedan. An organization that has helped hundreds of families start a new life here in Canada says it will have to close. House to Home Furnishing. They've been furnishing homes for refugees arriving in Ottawa, but it's losing its largest storage space. Diamond Storage temporarily donated a storage facility on Walkley Road to them last year, but that is set to become unavailable. CTV's Peter Sperling has the details.
1: Yeah,
2: Christelle and Yannick are making a home in Canada.
1: For the family, for children, that's why we came here.
2: The couple arrived here from Cameroon last year with three children, and just days ago into this East Ottawa townhome.
5: And you came with no furniture.
1: Yeah, we came with no furniture.
2: But thanks to an organization called House to Home, they now have everything from a kitchen table, couch, toaster, to beds.
1: Also our prayers.
2: But after helping 2,700 families since launching in 2020, House to Home says it will have to shut down.
7: We are preparing to close up. We have volunteers here today that are helping shut everything down.
2: Late last year, the organization had to leave its space at the Westgate Mall because of construction. Founder Susie Shore Sauvé says she moved operations temporarily into this donated storage space at the Diamond facility on Walkley Road.
7: It's become our headquarters, so to speak, but our time is up here as well, and so we don't really have another home to go to. So without a large space, we will just have to close.
2: Diamond tells CTV News they've had a long relationship with House to Home and are working with the organization to find a reasonable solution, including a possible extension.
7: So if we could do their drawers for them.
2: But even this space, Shore Sauvé says, is not ideal.
7: We need bigger space. It's too hard just even to run out of here. It's just too hard. It's too complicated. We need bigger space to make it happen.
2: Volunteers here reflecting on the newcomers that have been helped.
8: Oh, they're just thrilled.
9: It means a lot for us.
2: House to Home, still hoping to find new space to continue supporting families coming here.
7: I just can't stand the thought of people living without anything.
2: Peter Sperling, CTV News.
17: Parks Canada is beginning its first period of job cuts as a part of the federal government's plan to reduce the size of the public service. The department says affected employees have already been notified. Parks Canada would not say how many positions will be impacted, but says it is prioritizing attrition and reassignment. The department says it's working to modernize how it delivers its programs to meet the financial targets set by the government. And as the cost of living continues to climb, a new survey is shining a light on how many people here in the capital are feeling the financial pressure. The report finds more than two-thirds of people who call Ottawa home say they are worried about their finances. According to the survey conducted by Leger on behalf of United Way, 66% of people living here in Ottawa say they are worried about their financial situation, and that is up from 55% in last year's survey. 47% of those surveyed saying they are struggling to put food on the table. That's above the national average of 38%. The online survey heard from just over 8,000 Canadians between February 17th and March 11th of this year. 2,000 of the respondents were here in Ontario. The president and CEO of United Way East Ontario says, regardless of financial status, people in the capital are feeling that financial pressure.
8: Survey revealed that 47% of people in Ottawa have about 1 month worth of savings to be able to get by if they lose a paycheck or if they lose their job. That's not a lot of money, and that puts people in tremendous amount of stress.
17: Last year, 42% of those surveyed said they had a buffer of 1 month or less. So on that front, we have seen an increase of 5%.
10: When people say, "What keeps you so young?" I said, 2 eggs a day.
17: 2 eggs a day. Is that her only secret for living a long and happy life? We'll have more on this early birthday celebration for an Ottawa woman set to turn 106 years old right after the break.
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17: There's a live look through our Centennial Glass Sky Cam. It is still warm out there. 21 degrees. Well, she was a code breaker during the Second World War and is now a grandmother of five. Next month, Wynne Beecroft turns an incredible 106 years old. Today, she celebrated the milestone with her son and friends with afternoon tea at Ottawa's Castle. Here's CTV's Katie Griffin.
30: Happy birthday, dear Wynne.
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32: It's rather puzzling, but when I come to think about it, I suppose 106 is a lot of days.
31: Beecroft was born in England.
32: My mother, when I was young, told me I would never be anything but a servant. So I said, to heck with you.
31: Beecroft served with the Royal Air Force during the Second World War. She was one of the Enigma girls, helping to break the German code.
32: We tuned the dials and we tried to hear whatever Morse code was coming over from the enemy, as it were. If we got a full message on a full page, we used to call the supervisor. The supervisor would say, oh, hurry, and off he'd go to send it off to headquarters.
31: She came to Canada in 1955 with her husband Rex and three children. The grandmother of five, the backbone of her family.
33: She's had so many obstacles in her way in life. She's overcome them all. She's always been very, very loving and supportive.
31: This milestone celebration, thanks to Wynne's friends.
34: As we go through life, it's very rare to find good friends that you have for years and years and years. And every year they become a little bit more precious.
31: The hotel pulling out all the stops.
35: When I got that email, I was like, immediately, this is so exciting. And how cool was it that they would choose us to celebrate with?
31: As for the secret to living such a long life, Beecroft says luck and eggs.
32: When I was a young girl, my mother put me on eggs. She said they were very good for me. So I've had 2 eggs every day since. And this is what I say when people say, what keeps you so young? I said, 2 eggs a day.
31: Katie Griffin, CTV News.
17: What an incredibly impressive woman, and 2 eggs a day. Hey, not too bad in terms of advice. I love eggs. Okay, let's take another look at the weather forecast. Back to Jackie.
0: Well, a check into our overnight lows. Let's take a look. 20 degrees overnight, so fairly warm for our overnight. It is going to feel a little bit humid as well. There is a chance of some thunderstorm risk and light showers moving in as well. Tomorrow, the daytime high, not much of a difference, 23 degrees. But when you factor in the humidity, it will feel closer, about 27, 28. 15 to 25 millimeters of rain anticipated for here in Ottawa. Other parts of the region could see more throughout the day. Now, tonight's lows across the region, about 18, 19. Degrees. Again, the isolated showers really coming from the west, moving in to our region. Tomorrow's the daytime highs really hovering around 22 to 23 degrees. And while by numbers it does look cooler, it will be muggy, it will be rainy and cloudy as well. So bring that umbrella and prepare for not to see sunshine for the next couple of days, because Thursday we're going to likely see more cloud cover moving through, maybe a chance of some isolated showers as well. While it could be clearing Thursday into Friday, there is still a slight chance that we could see more isolated rain showers moving through for Friday. The good news is our temperatures getting back up to the high 20s, 29 for Thursday, but 31 for Friday. And those overnight lows are now averaging closer to about 17 degrees as we get into the weekend. Saturday will be our nicest day that we could look forward to, where we could see the return of some sunshine and a daytime high of 27 degrees.
17: A high-scoring affair at TD Place tonight as Atletico Ottawa welcomed Supra du Québec to the nation's capital.
3: Couldn't quite find that next gear. Woof, look out! Give it away! Garcia puts it home!
17: A bit of an oopsie from the tender there, and Emiliano Garcia with his second of the night, the insurance marker for Ottawa. Atletico was down at one point in this game, 3-1, so a big comeback for the home club, coming away with a 5-3 victory. A long break for Ottawa now. They play next on Canada Day in Halifax. Well, the Brantford Bulldogs of the Ontario Hockey League have made hockey history, selecting goaltender Sophie Jovanovic in the second round.
4: We used to have a little outdoor rink in the backyard, and I actually want to play hockey because of my brother. He's one of my biggest role models and supporters, and I'm so grateful for him, and I always just want to be just like my brother and follow his journey. So that's how I started playing hockey.
17: Jovanovic is 17 years old. She is the first woman selected in the OHL under-18 draft and the second woman ever drafted into the league. She played her AAA hockey with the Toronto Marlboros.
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17: Coming up, a group of Ottawa doctors raising concerns about the upcoming closure of the city's 2 remaining supervised consumption sites.
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17: A new warning from a group of Ottawa doctors tonight about the potential impacts of the closure of supervised drug consumption sites. The two remaining locations here in this city, the trailer at the Shepherds of Good Hope and the site at the Sandy Hill Community Health Center, will run out of provincial funding starting on Saturday. Here's CTV's Dylan Dyson.
10: The trailer, a supervised consumption site located behind the Shepherds of Good Hope, is set to close.
5: Sadly, with the closure of the supervised consumption services, now as a physician, I feel like I'm losing an option to support my clients.
10: Doctors working with Ottawa Inner City Health issued a statement Tuesday saying the closure of the supervised consumption site could have dire consequences.
5: When these sites close and there is not an option for a supervised consumption service, that there is a rise in emergency department visits and opioid-related toxicity.
10: The province is ending funding for all supervised drug consumption sites as of Saturday. Other organizations that help the vulnerable, like the Ottawa Mission, say that will create new burdens.
13: Certainly that's going to put a added pressure on our frontline staff in case we're having to respond to overdoses. And it'll put a huge pressure on the community as we see more people using drugs in an open environment.
10: Instead, the Ontario government is shifting its focus and funding to Heart Hubs, offering support for homelessness and addiction recovery treatment. The health minister has previously said the Heart Hubs will, quote, connect vulnerable residents with resources they need to rebuild their lives.
13: We don't think it's an either or. We think it should be Heart Hubs plus a place where people can, who are still intent on using substances and haven't yet made the decision to move towards getting well.
10: Ottawa Inner City Health now warning drug use could be more prevalent in public spaces.
5: We would worry that when people no longer have a place to go to consume their substances, that they may be pressured into using them in much more dangerous areas, in settings alone.
13: We expect an increase in deaths and brain damage, very unfortunately, and we will see an increase in the demand for police and paramedic services.
10: Dylan Dyson, CTV News.
18: It's not our priority. It's not the priority we should have at this point in time in 2026.
17: Still ahead, more political pushback to the federal government's high-speed rail plans. The Parti Québécois says if elected, it will withdraw Quebec from the project.
19: This is the moment you become queen.
20: On June 21st, the global phenomenon returns, only on Crave. HBO's House of the Dragon is back, and the war for the Iron Throne is about to ignite. Get ready for a new season of breathtaking spectacle, shocking betrayal, and explosive drama.
19: You are the Queen of Dragons. 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
17: The lineup for the daytime Canada Day celebrations here in Ottawa has been unveiled. Alicia Cara will headline the noon show on July 1st, along with Loud, Naomi, and other artists. There will also be other special guests, including Canadian astronaut Jeremy Hansen. Both the daytime and evening celebrations will be held at LeBreton Flats. New pushback tonight about the plan to build a high-speed rail line between Toronto and Quebec City. The Parti Québécois does not like the idea and says it will withdraw Quebec from the project if it forms the next government. CTV's Olivia O'Malley reports.
11: Quebec City would be one of the stops in the federal government's high-speed rail project. Politicians here are in a united front against the PQ's opposition to it.
15: It's a nonsense.
16: It's not a good thing to send the message that we want to stop this project.
11: The PQ is threatening to withdraw Quebec from the project if elected this fall. The Aalto project is still in the design phase. The proposed high-speed rail line would connect Toronto to Montreal in 3 hours and Montreal to Quebec City in about an hour and a half.
18: It's not our priority. It's not the priority we should have at this point in time in 2026.
11: Based on a Bloc Québécois estimation, the PQ says the Quebec portion of the line could potentially cost $40 billion. Instead, it's asking Ottawa to give that money to invest in infrastructure here.
18: That amount of money we need for other priorities, which are maintaining our buildings and roads and hospitals.
11: Aalto estimates the project will cost between $60 and $90 billion total. Some experts believe this is unrealistic. But Quebec politicians say what's really unrealistic is the fact the PQ believes this money will still exist without the train.
22: For them to say Quebec is entitled to $40 billion, it's not a reasonable number by any means. It's not a proven number by any means. And if the project doesn't go ahead in Quebec, it doesn't go ahead, period. There is no high-speed project between Toronto and Windsor.
11: In Ottawa,
23: le Québec met pas d'argent.
11: Federal Industry Minister Mélanie Joly reiterated that Ontario and Quebec don't have to contribute a single penny to the project and praised the project's qualities, including the creation of 50,000 jobs. The PQ says it has not consulted the mayors of Quebec's major cities who have all expressed interest in the project. Montreal's mayor says Quebec must be able to pursue an ambitious vision for the future while continuing to invest in the infrastructure that citizens rely on every day. However, despite the unanimous opposition to the PQ, the train can be pulled off the tracks without the support of the next Quebec government. Olivia O'Malley, CTV News, Quebec City.
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0: One last live look through our Centennial Glass Sky Cam. It is still 21 degrees out there, still quite warm as we take our final check on the weather forecast. Jackie.
1: All right, kicking things off tomorrow morning. Yes, it's going to be 20 degrees, feeling closer to 27. You definitely need the umbrella and perhaps the raincoat as well as the rain boots. Light rain to kick things off. But for the rainfall, we are anticipating between 15 to 25 millimeters throughout their day. Noon hour is likeliness. We could get more rain moving through and even in the early part of our evening around 6, 7 o'clock as well. Thursday, things are going to look a lot better. 29 degrees, the anticipated daytime high, but there is still a chance of showers in the early part of our day.
0: Finally for us tonight, a night of celebrating music here in the Capitol, Orkidstra holding its year-end concert. This talented group of 150 young musicians performing, they're playing everything from classical to jazz and pop. Orkidstra is collecting donations to support its programs, which are free for children and youth to join. And we will have more on the concert and the programs tomorrow during our 5 o'clock newscast. But it is incredible how quickly they have been able to grow and the kind of programs and supports that they offer to children of all walks of life. That's our newscast. Thanks for watching.
2: Hi there, and welcome to Power Play. I'm Vashi Kapelos in Ottawa on this Tuesday. Tonight, to open or not to open?
3: Obviously, the bridge will be open the end of the week.
4: Well, let's see if it opens or not. Hopefully it will. I'm just hearing two stories, but that's all right.
2: Prime Minister Mark Carney says the long-awaited opening of the Gordie Howe International Bridge will finally happen this week, but the White House claims President Trump hasn't backed down on his position that he blocked the bridge's opening until Canada fully compensates the U.S. compensates the U.S. Former Michigan Governor Rick Snyder and Windsor Mayor Drew Dilkins will be here on all of that in moments. Then, Ford's Fortress North America.
4: They rolled out the red carpet for us. They treat us so well.
2: Ontario Premier Doug Ford is on another trade trip to Washington. He's not meeting with any members of the U.S. administration, and a big reception with the Chamber of Commerce there has been canceled due to scheduling. So, what is the Premier walking away with? Ontario's representative in Washington, David Patterson, will be here coming up. Plus, high-speed rail politics.
5: The largest electrification of mobility in the history of this continent.
6: This thing won't even be under construction for 15 years.
2: The Liberals and Conservatives go head-to-head on a proposed high-speed rail project that would link Toronto to Quebec City. The Tories want it canceled, citing huge costs and rural impacts, while the Liberals contend the opposition just doesn't want to dream big. Our front bench panel will dig into that back and forth. Dan Moulton, Larissa Waller, Kathleen Monk, and Laura Stone will all be here just a little bit later on. First, though, will it or won't it? There are

0: great for Canadians going across the border, Americans coming across the border, and for commerce. And I just want to salute the those who constructed it on both sides, and looking forward to getting it done.
1: Now, behind the scenes, sources on both sides of the border are telling CTV News the bridge could open for traffic as of Monday morning. Ontario Premier Doug Ford on a trade mission to Washington right now, though, doesn't appear totally convinced.
2: What it convinced Donald Trump to allow the Gordie Howe Bridge to open this week?
3: You know something, I'm not too sure. That's going to be up to President Trump and the Prime Minister to open this bridge. It's going to create thousands and thousands of jobs and increased flow back and forth on the Gordie Howe Bridge.
2: I hope so.
3: I really hope so.
2: Why are you less optimistic about the bridge opening?
3: Well, you know, let's see if it opens or not. Hopefully it will. If they say it's going to open, I'm just hearing two stories, but that's all right.
1: So here's what may be behind some of the hesitance on the premier's position there. CTV News did reach out to the White House about the bridge's opening. In response, an official wrote back, quote, "The president's position on the Gordie Howe Bridge has not changed. The administration remains committed to securing the best possible deal for the American people. We did follow up with the White House asking for more clarity on the president's position and status of negotiations. We did not, however, receive a response. The bridge's construction was negotiated over decades, and a deal was finally signed in 2012 by Rick Snyder, Michigan's Republican governor at the time. Governor Snyder is with us live right now. Hi, Governor. Pleasure to welcome you back to our program. Thank you for making the time.
4: Great to be with you again.
1: Do you have any clarity, Governor, on what may or may not happen this week?
4: I wish I did. It's mainly media reports, so I don't have a confirmed answer as to Friday or not or Monday. I'm excited, though. It's great to see this level of progress because getting this bridge open is a big win for all of us on both sides of the border, for North America and our relationship. It's a wonderful achievement.
1: So a few months ago, back in February, the last time we spoke, the president had articulated that position. Have you been part of any efforts behind the scenes as a Republican to try and, you know, change the White House's mind in any capacity?
4: Well, I've had a number of discussions, and the way I describe it is when President Trump came out with his comments, he had a lot of misinformation. So someone gave him a bad information to make his comments based on. So part of the effort that I've been part of is to clarify things, to make it clear that Canada's just been an incredible partner in this. Canada's fronted the cost for this entire project, and we should be saying thank you to Canada, not asking for something back. And so it's important that I hope President Trump hears that enough times and realizes that's the facts of the situation so we can move forward to get this bridge open. It's an incredible asset. I tell people when they talk about is there short-term issues, long-term issues, this asset's going to be there. This bridge hopefully will be there 125-plus years. And if you think about it in that context, what an incredible accomplishment and what an incredible additional bond between our two countries.
1: How has it felt as sort of the architect of this agreement? And, you know, it was not necessarily an easy one to come to, right? But as an architect of the group, to sort of see the opening of it kind of held back for even as long as it has, or the sort of question marks surrounding it, what has it felt like to know that politics really at this point is behind that?
4: Well, it's a great feeling because if you think about it, yeah, going back to 2011, I first brought up going ahead with this bridge, and I had a lot of political opposition in our state and a lot of people fighting this. They actually had a ballot proposal. They spent tens of millions of dollars to try to stop this. Went out and campaigned against that, and we were successful. During the whole course of that, a lot of challenges, but we overcame each and every one. And as we did it in conjunction with a strong partnership with the federal government of Canada. Multiple ministers, multiple prime ministers actually have been part of this process, along with ambassadors, many other people. So there's a lot of people to thank for this effort and should be really proud of what's gotten done. Personally, I'm looking forward to the day I can just walk the bridge. One of the cool things, in addition to all the commerce, is there's walking and bike trail on this thing. So let's get out and enjoy it, because the views will be absolutely incredible to enjoy the Detroit River in both countries.
1: So I have heard from a couple people this afternoon that the possibility exists that the president could post something on social media to the effect, you know, that the ribbon cutting ceremony could go

0: said, but the bridge will not open, reiterating his position as articulated a number of months ago. I'm wondering from your perspective if you think ultimately, no matter the politics of the day, this thing will open, just given the merits of the actual piece of infrastructure itself.
1: Well, it should. It's hard to argue anything as to why it shouldn't be open when it's done and ready to go. And it, all reports from both sides is everyone said they're ready to go, the staffing's ready, everything else is in place. So to have a multi-billion dollar asset that is only going to be to the mutual benefit of both countries on an individual basis, a commercial basis, and a friendship basis, I don't know how you could keep it closed for long without having major ramifications in a negative fashion. So that's where I'm excited to see this thing move forward. And again, there can always be issues between friends, and I hope they can work through the other issues between the two federal governments. But let's get this bridge open. And anything I can always do to promote a better relationship with Canada, I'm up for that. Because thank you for what you've done to make this happen, along with many other good things. That when I was governor, we did a lot of partnerships with Ontario, with the premiers, and with the federal government.
0: Will you be there Friday if the event goes forward?
1: Assuming I get the details, I would love to be there and would be proud to be there because I was there when we did the crossing agreement. I was there with one prime minister, with Prime Minister Harper, thank you. I was there with the groundbreaking with Prime Minister Trudeau. I'd like to see closure on this one, but if nothing else, I'm going to walk it afterwards when it's peace and quiet. But I'd love to be there for this event, and it's very exciting, I think, for both countries.
0: Governor, I'll leave it on that note. Thanks for making time tonight for us. I appreciate it.
1: Great to be with you.
0: Thank you, former Governor of Michigan, Rick Snyder. Now let's get Windsor's perspective. With me is the mayor of that city, Drew Dilkins. Hi, Mayor. Pleasure to welcome you to our program. Thank you so much for making the time.
2: Thanks for having me.
0: So there is still a little bit of confusion about what exactly is going ahead. What is the latest information you have on what's happening Friday and maybe even Monday?
2: Well, I've been invited to an event on Friday, so I look forward to being there for the ribbon cutting and celebrating with the entire community and many others on the Detroit side and, frankly, probably across the U.S. and Canada celebrating the official ribbon cutting for the Gordie Howe Bridge.
0: So I know when you were talking to my colleagues earlier today on radio, you hadn't received an invite at that time. Now that you have one, does it feel like this thing is more official? It seems to me that more people like yourself who are in the positions that you would anticipate would be invited are getting those invites now.
2: Yeah, I mean, we knew, and we, of course, the bridge has been ready to go, and we've known this for months and months. And of course, Donald Trump throwing out a Truth Social post saying that he won't let the bridge open obviously was a derailer for a period of time. But when we have watched this bridge being constructed over the last 8 years, watching the pillars and the towers rise out of the ground, seeing the two halves being connected and slowly work their way to the middle, and then the celebratory event where the U.S. and Canada were in the middle of the bridge celebrating the connection, we knew it was just a matter of time. And so the community is eagerly anticipating it. And it's not just the Windsor community, it's the Detroit community as well. This is good from an economic perspective, but this will be the first time in decades and decades, frankly, for my entire life, that people will be able to ride their bike and walk across the bridge as well.
0: So I have to ask, just given the nature of those Truth Social posts, and the one in particular that related to the bridge, if you're worried at all about things being derailed?
2: Well, I, in the world of Donald Trump, you know that in an instant, another Truth Social post could come out, which is a derailer. And we can't stop that. But I think at this particular point in time, how long can you keep a bridge open that the U.S. signed off and gave a presidential permit to build? Canada paid for the entire construction of the bridge. 8,000 Michiganders helped construct the U.S. side of the bridge with U.S. steel and U.S. building products. It's something that we've worked on together jointly. And this conversation, Vashi, started like 25 years ago. This isn't something that just came up in the last few years and got funding. This has been a 25-year project. And so am I worried about it? No. Could it happen? Maybe. But at the end of the day, the bridge has to open. I don't see a universe where Canada, when they worked with the United States on construction of the bridge, didn't simply put an operating clause in the agreement that said, given 30, 60, or 90 days notice of completion, both sides agreed to open, staff, and operate the bridge. And so I'm confident something like that exists in a contract, and they could only stop, the U.S. can only stop this for so long.
0: What can you tell us behind the scenes the last few months has been like? And I ask because, you know, there was that point demarcated by the Truth Social post, the, you know, supposed, according to the New York Times, meeting that Howard Lutnick took with the owners of the competing bridge. And then there's a while in between, right, in between the news that surfaced or the confirmation from the prime minister today. Were you part of efforts to kind of like everything, from everything I hear, businesses on both sides of the border were really, really advocating for this thing to get open?
2: Yeah, I think everyone has been eagerly anticipating this, recognizing that the day that this bridge opens, it will be the most efficient, technologically advanced border crossing between the United States and Canada. And Windsor is the home to the busiest commercial border crossing, almost a full third of the trade that crosses by land between the United States and Canada happens right here in the city of Windsor. And so as Canada's auto capital across from the Motor City in Detroit, obviously, we operate, the main industry here in the parts sector operates on a just-in-time delivery basis. And so removing as much friction, making the border as seamless and invisible as possible is good for business on our side of the border, good on the U.S. side of the border. And you know what? It's something that we've just eagerly waited for. We know there's been lots of advocates on both sides of the border saying, get it open, move past whatever politics is in place. This thing has got to the end. It's been built. Everyone's waiting. Open the bridge, and we're happy to see that it's getting closer.
0: Do you think this is a case of that argument finally resonating? I know Trump says he still has the same position on the bridge, but he's not saying, at least at this moment in time, I'm going to shut the thing down or I'm not going to let it open anymore. Do you think it's a case of the sort of logical economic argument actually resonating, or it's a case of the people who are behind the bridge basically saying we're doing this regardless?
2: Well, it's a good question, and I think it may be a little bit of both. Don't forget, we're now in June, slowly marching, or I should say quickly marching towards midterms later this fall. And at some point, Michigan is a swing state. It was a swing state that moved in favor. It swung in favor of Donald Trump. He does not want to go into a midterm election with this sort of, you know, sword of Damocles hanging over his head. I mean, this has to be resolved. And certainly it has been built. The highway construction is built. Michigan is a 50% owner. In this bridge. It's not just Canada who owns it. We have 50% ownership with the state of Michigan. We're repaying the cost of construction through the collection of tolls over a period of time. And so there's only, an amount of time that makes any sense to keep this closed. And the fact that, you know, they're actually planning a ribbon cutting for this week and perhaps opening on Monday is good news. And let's just hope the president realizes it's good for not just for Canada, it's good for the United States as well.
0: Mayor Dilkins, I'll leave it on that note. Really appreciate you making the time today. Thank you.
2: Thanks very much.
0: And our front bench panel will be here momentarily to talk about the politics surrounding the bridge opening. Dan Woolton, Larissa Waller, Kathleen Monk, and Laura Stone are all standing by. Before that, though, we're following another Canada U.S. story. Ontario Premier Doug Ford is in Washington again to push for something he calls Fortress North America. But a planned reception with an American billionaire was canceled, and he isn't meeting with any Trump administration officials. So what's the value of the visit? Ontario's representative in D.C., David Patterson, is my next guest on exactly that.
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0: Welcome back to Power Play. Ontario Premier Doug Ford is wrapping up a two-day trip to Washington to promote his Fortress North America vision. He's meeting with auto sector leads, farm and agricultural representatives, businesses, and members of U.S. Congress, none of which, though, were open to the media. Not on the agenda, any meetings with Trump administration officials. The Premier was also set to co-host a reception with American billionaire and U.S. Chamber of Commerce Chairman Ross Perot Jr., but that event was canceled, the Chamber says, due to scheduling reasons. Ford was asked by reporters about the value of his trip.
13: You were canceled onto the Chamber of Commerce yesterday. You were canceled on another time by Greg Abbott. Is there much value in continuing to do these sort of Team Canada things when it's clear that, you know, Trump is going to do what Trump is going to do and yeah, people just don't feel like anybody has the capacity to change?
14: Well, I wouldn't say so. There's a little conflict of scheduling. So we have been jammed meeting everyone down here. They rolled out the red carpet for us. They treat us so well. My message to everyone, we love Americans. We love the U.S., and I know Americans love Canadians. Let's get a deal done.
0: With us to talk more about that trip is Ontario's representative in Washington, David Patterson. Hi, Mr. Patterson. Pleasure to welcome you back to the program. Thanks for making the time.
15: Hi, Vashi. My pleasure.
0: I have a bunch of questions for you about the Premier's trip, but I know you know everyone's talking about the possibility or not of the Gordie Howe Bridge opening. I just wondered if there were any efforts behind the scenes on your part in the last few months since that post back in February to get that project back on track.
15: No, actually, it's really been in the hands of the federal government almost entirely. We're, of course, really supportive, and we've just spent a day yesterday with the auto sector, and everybody wants to see the bridge open and getting trucks moving back and forth as soon as possible. So I really can't add too much at the moment.
0: No problem. I did want to ask about the trip, as I mentioned, and I'll start off sort of bluntly with the framing as I heard it from the opposition in Ontario and also some of the questions to the Premier after the big kind of marquee event at the Chamber was canceled. What exactly was the Premier able to accomplish on this trip from your vantage point?
15: Sure. Well, we met with 20 very senior American businesses that are all key sectors for us in Ontario. We've met with five different top associations, and that includes the auto associations, the Farm Bureau. We met with representatives of aviation and defense. And businesses are extremely important when it comes to trade. And so they are all interfacing with Commerce and with USTR themselves. Really valuable to compare notes here with what they are hearing, not just here in the United States, but also their questions of how they see us helping in Canada as well. And so really, really valuable discussions. The Chamber, I love the Chamber. I used to chair the Canadian Chamber, and we just met with the chair of the Canadian Chamber down in Texas. We had 20 meetings yesterday. It was one that couldn't fit in, but we'll do that again later, and couldn't be a better relationship with them. So The trip has been really valuable from that perspective.
0: And I certainly understand your point about the value of meeting with businesses. I think, though, if I understand the opposition's criticism, it's that, you know, no one from the Trump administration, for example, ultimately the decision makers in this very important trade relationship, was on the agenda. What do we read into that? Why isn't the premier meeting with anyone from the Trump administration?
15: Well, I think, you know, with all respect to those voices, they should understand that's the job of the federal government. We now have a negotiation that's going on. It may not be officially proclaimed, but we've had Janice Charette and Dominic LeBlanc down here a number of times. Janice Charette is a tremendous lead negotiator for us. That is their job and their swim lane. And so for us, yes, we've met with the Commerce Secretary and with the USTR and with the Ambassador. We meet in the White House as a province. And the reason we do that is because there are provincial issues like our ownership of natural resources in Canada, such as critical minerals or our forest products. Those are the domain of the province. And so those are trade issues, as are automotive issues that we're obviously extremely interested in Ontario. And so we do interface with those groups, but the deal, if you will, or trying to come to an agreement so that we can lower our 232 tariffs, that's solely in the hands of our federal trade negotiators. And so we need to support them and respect that swim lane. So it's kind of the wrong question from my point of view.
0: So I take your point on that. I'll put it aside because you're not an elected official. And certainly if the premier were here, I'd ask a few follow-ups on that very point. But I do want to ascertain from you kind of your sense of where things are at when you reference the bigger deal. And in particular, after meeting with all those businesses and the kinds of efforts that you're a part of that are underway, if you do have the sense that the lobbying efforts they will make to the president during the next few months will be consequential. Like, you know, my perception is that they're all very much wanting to keep the deal, right? They all want Kuzmin to stay intact.
15: Right.
0: The question is whether or not the president will listen to that. What is your impression of that?
15: Well, I think it's more than that, in that we have enormous respect for Jameson Greer because he's a superb expert on trade. So too, by the way, is the Undersecretary in Commerce. Business has to be involved. I was fortunate enough to be in that role for one of our major automakers in Canada the last time we did this. The data that is required to understand an issue, which is one of the major issues of a rule of origin. Can you actually successfully source 82% of the parts in your car from North America? Who would have that data? The government doesn't have that data. That data has to come from the auto sector in that case. And it's the same thing in the farm sector and the like. So when you're dealing with trade, there is a really important interface between business and business associations and the trade negotiators. That happens with business in Canada, in Ottawa, with our trade negotiators, and it happens an awful lot here in Washington. So we're privileged to be part of that discussion with those business inputs, and we learn an awful lot from them.
0: And certainly I do understand the sort of logistical thing that you just laid out, but there's, I guess, a political aspect to it all as well. The last time, when you were talking about your former position, the last time businesses and other levels of government were successful, essentially, in convincing Trump that the deal was valuable and that the deal should remain, not exactly as is, and that's the point of a negotiation or a review, but that the deal itself, the merits of it, were there. Do you think that case is A, being made, and B, that the president is going to be convinced?
15: Yeah, it absolutely is being made, not only by those business contacts that I talk about, but in the Senate and in Congress. Those are important voices in the ear of the president, as well as the business community. And as you said off the top, they are universally in favor of renewing the USMCA. And they will all have good input and opinions on the list of grievances or issues that Canada needs to solve. Mexico has a list that's about twice as long, and so they're a little bit further into it. But the good news is we're into it now. And when issues cross over into provincial jurisdiction, the federal government will come to us and engage with us on that. When our businesses, such as all the industries that are in Ontario, are affected by that, they will come to us and seek our support as well. So that's a little bit of a background on the different role that we as a subnational jurisdiction have. But the reason I'm optimistic is that because this is not a traditional trade discussion of amending an agreement or like, we brought to the table something that the Premier talked about over a year ago, which is this notion of Fortress North America. And that is, in addition to getting a trade deal, we can help each other with critical minerals because China is cutting them off. We can help ourselves with electricity because we will have an abundance of it in Canada and they will desperately need it in the United States for artificial intelligence and other areas. And so these are all parts of the broader discussion. And I think that right now you couldn't do anything that is more powerful than an agreement to get investment off the sidelines, get more jobs, lower cost of living. And so everybody hopes the president and Jameson Greer will help find our way to that kind of a deal because it's in our mutual benefit.
0: That's David Patterson, Ontario's representative in Washington. Coming up tonight on Power Play, will it open? Prime Minister Mark Carney calls the opening of the Gordie Howe International Bridge positive news, while the White House says President Trump's position on blocking its opening hasn't changed. So what's the deal? We're going to tackle the politics of that story next with our front bench. There they are, Dan Moulton, Larissa Waller, Kathleen Monk, and Laura Stone. We're back in just 2 minutes. Stick with us.
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22: Positive news. Obviously, the bridge will be open at the end of the week, and a symbol, but also a fact of cooperation between our countries.
23: Why are you less optimistic about the bridge opening?
14: Well, let's see if it opens or not. Hopefully, it will. If they say it's going to open, I'm just hearing two stories, but that's all right.
2: Well, I've been invited to an event on Friday, so I look forward to being there for the ribbon cutting and celebrating with the entire community and many others on the Detroit side and, frankly, probably across the U.S. and Canada, celebrating the official ribbon cutting for the Gordie Howe Bridge.
0: Although the Prime Minister says a long-planned Windsor-Detroit bridge will open this week. Questions still linger, as you can hear in those clips, about the exact operational timeline for the Gordie Howe International Bridge. CTV News has learned there will be a ceremonial opening or ribbon cutting of sorts Friday. And while U.S. media reports the bridge will open to traffic Monday, Canadian officials have not yet come anywhere close to confirming that level of detail. The plot then thickened when CTV News asked the White House for a response on the planned opening of the bridge. In a statement to us, an official with the White House wrote, quote, "The president's position on the Gordie Howe Bridge has not changed. The administration remains committed to securing the best possible deal for the American people." And we did ask the White House as a follow-up for more clarity on the president's position, the status of negotiations. We did not get a response. As a reminder, President Trump wrote on social media all the way back in February that he would not allow the bridge to open until, quote, "the United States is fully compensated for everything we have given them. And also, importantly, Canada treats the U.S. with the fairness and respect that we deserve." So let's bring in the front bench to talk about all of that. With me here in studio, former senior advisor to the Liberal Ontario governments of Dalton McGuinty and Kathleen Wynne, Dan Moulton. He's now a partner with Crestview Strategy. Next to him, that's Kathleen Monk, the former director of communications to the late Jack Layton. She's now the principal owner of Monk & Associates. Larissa Waller is the founder of Henley Strategies. She's a former head of communications for Ontario's Conservative Premier, Doug Ford. And Laura Stone is a Queen's Park reporter for the Globe and Mail. Hi, everybody. Hi, Kathleen and Larissa. We've missed you. Dan, I'll start with you on this. It's wild. Like, the day, we had been hearing these rumors for a few weeks. The U.S. outlets started reporting it yesterday. This morning, the Prime Minister, who's very careful with his words, normally seemed, yeah, it's going to happen. And then the White House says, actually, our position hasn't changed. How do you decipher all of that?
1: Well, it seems to me like some good old-fashioned brinksmanship here. I think we're seeing a situation in which both sides are thinking about who blinks first on this bridge, right? And the government proceeding with some sort of ribbon cutting on Friday seems likely. The Prime Minister, as you said, was pretty direct about his expectation that there would be a ceremony and that they'd be moving ahead with that. Mayor Dilkins giving voice to that as well. I would say that's going to put some pressure on President Trump, right? I think the reality of this bridge being fully ready for operations and sitting there not in use isn't a great story for the state of Michigan, an important electoral geography in the states with the midterms coming up. Like, this is an important political challenge for the White House. And so I can actually see some pressure being applied to them in the weeks ahead after this this bridge is ready to be used and sitting unused, right? I think that that's not a great situation for the president to be in. And so, you know, I expect that's where we're heading.
0: It's so interesting to me, Larissa, because today I was like, did they convince Trump of something? But then when we got that White House statement, it was like, no, he doesn't seem like he's very convinced. So then the alternative is, did they decide to just go ahead with it, even though we've known since February and this cloud has sort of hung over it, that that would anger the president at this sort of crucial time where we're talking about the review of CUSMA. What do you think is unfolding? And if, in fact, we did decide to proceed with this ribbon cutting, let's say, or even opening it to traffic, how significant do you think that ends up being?
3: I think Dan's right that there's so many kind of political factors at play here that it won't just be one sort of deciding factor that influences Trump. I think there's probably going to be a lot of pressure, probably from the automotive sector and other sectors that have been electorally helpful to Donald Trump and who also care about the economy in Michigan. What I'm excited to see is should it open, how Donald Trump makes that his idea, right? Because if it does open, it's going to have to be on his terms and everyone's going to have to figure out a way to kiss the ring and make it because Donald Trump had such a good idea to open the bridge. I think the way Mark Carney and then Doug Ford sort of played off each other was also smart. Mark Carney, unequivocally, the bridge is opening. Doug Ford, who's in Washington right now, wasn't going to call Donald Trump a liar while he's in Washington, so he kind of played it safe. And I think that they're playing kind of a bit of yin and yang here. I think on a lot of things, there's not a lot of daylight between the Prime Minister and the Premier. But I am interested to see how this unfolds over the next few days. There's a lot of things at play here.
0: Yeah, maybe even the next few hours. We're told by a few people to anticipate a post. We shall see from the president. Laura, Larissa mentioned the premier's trip to Washington. I was listening to some of the criticism from the opposition NDP today, which was basically like, you didn't meet with anyone from the Trump administration. This marquee event was canceled, according to the chamber, because of scheduling conflicts. What do you make of the trip itself and what the premier intended to do with it?
5: Well, look, I mean,
4: I think there is a self-promotional element to the trip. Premier Ford does well when he's meeting with business leaders and business groups. You know, he ran his last election campaign on the Protect Ontario slogan, and now he's back for more. I do think it is slightly embarrassing for the government to have promoted this reception with Ross Perot Jr., the chair of the U.S. Chamber of Commerce, for that to have been canceled. And it's our understanding through sources that the White House had been voicing complaints and frustrations and concerns about the fact that this event was happening, and that Premier Ford is seen as a problem on U.S. soil by the administration. And so I think you kind of have to split it into two sections here. I think there's the business meetings and the business groups, and that's the premier's background, and that's where he's comfortable. I'm not sure whether this moved the needle in any significant way with the U.S. administration, and his office prior to the trip said that the premier would be meeting with the U.S. administration, and today he said he would not be doing that. We do know he met with some elected officials, but we didn't get many details of that other than Senator Kramer from North Dakota. So I think the opposition brings up valid questions as to what specifically this accomplished. And I think it's becoming, you know, more and more clear that it's President Trump and his inner circle and his negotiators that are making these decisions about what happens with the free trade deal. And I'm not sure that any outside voices, such as the premiers, really are able to make a difference in that.
0: Does it matter politically, Kathleen, for the premier at all if the Trump administration doesn't like him? I feel like it matters in the converse direction. Like it kind of helps him domestically. Like, yeah. I get the criticism, but...
5: But I think that's the most remarkable thing about what I witnessed today when you look at the trip, which is really just a photo op with a boarding pass. Like, it really had no policy, no substantive meetings. It is his transformation. A year ago today, when you looked at Doug Ford, he was a lion, right? He was Captain Canada. He was ripping booze off shelves. He was going to turn off the electricity. He was going to do everything to protect Canada. And today, he basically went down to Washington and said, no, I don't got any meetings with the administration. Just hope everybody sings kumbaya. These are like paraphrases, but basically quotes of what he said today. Like, he had no substance. He met in advance with LeBlanc, which he could have done over Teams, and he met with Ambassador Wiseman, the Canadian ambassador to Washington, which of course you would assume the Premier of Ontario could call up at any time. So for sure it was a failure, but I'm not even going to criticize. I mean, I question the transformation of Premier Ford from Captain Canada to what he is now, a warm, cuddly blanket. I'm not really sure what he's doing down there. But it's actually what I am concerned with is, you know, I know why his staff want to make him look busy, right? Why they wanted to put together this event and send him to Washington. It's because he shut down the legislature in Ontario, right? He worked literally 29 days since January 1st of this year. Like, that is how long...
0: I don't think you remember. He recently said nobody works harder than him. I'm
5: he
0: pretty
5: said
0: sure.
5: Nobody works harder than him, but
0: come
5: he
0: on.
5: Can't spin it. Like, that is 26% of the working days from January 1 to today, June 9th. You know, anybody, I ask you, if you showed up for 29 days or 26% of your working life, would your boss pay you? Like, it's not fair. What have we gotten from Ford? We've gotten cuts to OSAP. We've gotten him hiding his cell phone bills and is privatizing his phone call chats. You know, what else have we got? Like, one of the worst youth unemployment rates in the country at over 13% for youth in Ontario. That is what he's delivering. So of course I get why his staff want to make him look busy in Washington, but guess what? He's not busy there either.
0: Okay, we're going to keep the debate going. I promise I got lots more to say, and I know all of you do. On the other end of a quick break, there's actually a big debate playing out in Parliament Hill over the proposed high-speed rail between Quebec City and Toronto. We're going to talk about that debate next with our panel.
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33: The largest electrification of mobility in the history of this continent, which is a high-speed rail project, which will employ more electricians than that guy could meet in 15 years.
34: This thing won't even be under construction for 15 years, Mr. Speaker. And in the meantime, liberal insiders and sleazebags will be stuffing their pockets with the tax dollars of Canadian electricians.
33: We believe we can add billions to our national economy with a transformative high-speed rail project. We believe in the future of this country.
35: Well, apparently they don't believe in their prime minister's ability to answer questions and defend his own economic record. And we believe Canadians can do a lot of things, too, if this government would just get out of the way.
0: Transport Minister, Steve McKinnon and Conservative leader Pierre Poilievre trading blows in the House of Commons. Canada's planned 1,000-kilometer high-speed rail line linking Quebec City to Toronto has become increasingly controversial. The Liberals insist the multi-billion-dollar project is nation-building, while the Conservatives argue it only will benefit Liberal insiders and execution will be a problem. Today, the PQ in Quebec said if they win the provincial election this fall there, they'll pull Quebec's support for the train. And tomorrow, producers from Ontario and Quebec plan to protest its construction on Parliament Hill. Let's bring back the front bench to talk about this. Dan Moulton, Kathleen Monk, Larissa Waller, and Laura Stone. Interestingly, like, this is probably in the top three things that viewers email me about. Pardon me, Dan. People who are feeling one way about this or the other feel very passionately, and particularly I find in rural areas of both provinces. Mm-hmm. How do you think that's informing the positions political parties are taking?
1: I do think there's a very vocal minority that both supports and is opposed to this project. Typically, it's people that either really strongly believe in high-speed rail and think our country is far behind Europe on this and we need to build this kind of infrastructure, mm-hmm. or there are people who are going to be impacted by this infrastructure, whose communities it will run through, whose family farms that have been in their family for generations will be impacted, and they're quite upset about it. I think the vast majority of the public probably isn't as connected on this file as they need to be, and I think as the government needs them to become, frankly, if we're going to see this project move forward successfully. The Conservatives have for a long time supported high-speed rail and projects like this. They've spoken in favor of it in the House many times. I think they believe that the political winds have shifted on this one, and they're kind of like weather vanes following that political current right now and trying to make issue of it for the government. I do think the government needs to get more proactive on this file. Major projects are the watchword of this city and this government, and there is a huge political salience to the concept of the need in this country to do and build big things. It's the Prime Minister's brand. He's built it around it. This project needs to be thought of in the same way. This project needs to be seen as a nation-building project, a generational opportunity, and I'm not sure that that's sticking right now, and I think we need to get there fast.
0: That's a really good point, and Kathleen, as I think about it, the government has not put a lot of energy into, and obviously their energy is very split in many directions, but energy into kind of selling it to, mm-hmm. to Canadians in that vein. And I mean, there are things that they've done to expedite the process that do have a direct impact on people who live in the rural areas, right? So, for example, the amount you can appeal if your land is expropriated or even mm-hmm. the process of expropriation. They did that actually in the budget implementation bill.
5: Yeah.
0: So part of that omnibus bill. But, they've done a few interviews, a few things. The CEO of Alto has talked a few times, but there hasn't been like a full court press. Mm-hmm. Even though people who are impacted are getting so involved in the issue.
5: Yeah, there hasn't been kind of the charm offensive to really sell Alto. And I think it's interesting to see how the different political parties are talking about it. They're talking about a train, but they're talking in very different veins. So in the new wrinkle today, of course, was the PQ, right, who came
0: yes.
5: out and basically sees almost Alto as a federalist integration project, right? Like you're trying to bring Canada together and know if we form government, we're going to stop this project. That's a new wrinkle in it, especially in an election year in the province of Quebec. But I think it really breaks down into the two kind of message tracks that we've been seeing, right? One being the Liberals, this is a nation-building project, you need to get behind it. And the Conservatives, who are cleverly framing this not about trains, because trains do pull well, but actually about, well, this is a slush fund, a money pit, and do you trust Liberals with this amount of money? And they've carefully broken it down by saying, hey, it's $4,000 per Canadian. There's already 13 VPs working at Alto, and they haven't built a single lane of track and to all the bonuses that have gone out. So their messaging has been moved onto the expense, onto the money pit, onto the possible scandal. This is a weakness, has always been a weakness of Liberals, and they're trying to mine that vein. And I think that that's what's dangerous. If the Liberals don't pull up their socks and kind of really start to sell this project to those communities that are most impacted. You have to remember, too, and we've spoken about this on your show before, is that most of those ridings, those more rural or suburban ridings, are generally conservative leaning, right? So you understand why the Michael Barretts and those who are getting out behind this. And they've also, Liberals have tripped over themselves. I'm sure you're going to speak about this on your show later this week, because the Minister Champagne has actually had some, contention, with his partner being involved in Alto. Now, the Ethics Commissioner has, said he's fine, he's screened out, and there is no issue, but the Conservatives are mining that issue. And I think that that's the problem for the Liberals. They can't afford any mistakes.
0: Laura, what's your thought on this? I imagine if you like pulled the issue in Toronto, the idea of getting somewhere where it's cheaper to live very fast would play very well, but it's not obvious to the rest of the provinces in both Quebec and Ontario. I think that that's the case.
4: I think there's skepticism among the Canadian public that Canada could tackle such an ambitious project. I mean, we talk about Toronto, it's like, let's just get the GO train running on time, or let's just get some subways that go
0: right.
4: off that grid a little. Like,
0: right.
4: let's start small. Let's make it happen. I'm sure, like, in principle, this is a great idea, but I'm not sure there's a grand belief among the public that this is going to happen, and certainly not anytime soon. And so I think the Conservatives are just harvesting that, the fact that they can oppose, raise questions about this, talk about the cost for years and years, probably decades before we see any movement. And it's sort of a safe place for them to target the Liberal government. So there's a lot of risk here for the Liberals, certainly in the short term. And I see kind of less reward than some of the other projects they might be talking about, even a pipeline, something that seems a little more current to the situation that we're dealing with.
0: It is a tough one because it is so far out in the future. And right now, I mean, even the cost breakdown, Larissa, like we're dealing, there's some millions that will be spent in the process that is unfolding, but it's not the billions that the price tag has been assessed at. Even the economic value of it, it's easier to break down the estimated cost than it is to say, well, this will generate X amount of economic. There are some studies that have been done, but it's not a simplistic assessment.
2: No, it's hard because it's so far in the future, right? So there's so many other things that can impact the economic wins 10, 15, 20 years out. I think what's important for viewers and for Canadians to remember is why is this such a big rural-urban divide? It's because the train will go from, you know, Toronto, stop in Kingston, Ottawa, and then the Quebec stops, the farmers and the rural communities that the train goes through, the train doesn't stop there. So it's not like they get any benefit. And I think, to Dan and Kathleen's point, the Liberals haven't done a great job of tilling the soil and saying, you know, why is this good for you? And frankly, it's hard to see why it's good for them, right? If they're going to build this high-speed rail and these communities get nothing except for their generational land taken away from them and a loud train that goes through, I think there's better ways for this government to spend this infrastructure money right now. It's peculiar to me that they would take on this fight, given the unlikelihood of success. I mean, I love trains. Everybody loves trains, to Kathleen's point. Trains pull very well. We all go to Europe and we take trains and it's great. Canada isn't Europe, and we can barely ship beverage alcohol across borders of our provinces. Trying to get provinces to agree on a rail project feels monumental compared to other things we haven't been able to do.
0: I got to leave it on that note. I'm out of time. Thanks, guys. Appreciate the discussion. Dan Walton, Larissa Waller, Kathleen Monk, and Laura Stone, our front bench. I'm going to leave, rather, Power Play there. I'm Vashi Kapelos. Thanks very much for watching.
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15: From the National Newsroom of the Canadian Press, I'm Lisa Laporte. Iran has launched attacks in Bahrain, Kuwait, and Jordan in response to U.S. military airstrikes. The U.S. military central command says it targeted Iran's air defense, ground control stations, and military sites. It comes after U.S. President Trump said Iranian forces downed a U.S. aircraft on patrol over the Strait of Hormuz. Public Safety Minister Gary Anandasangari says the government felt it appropriate to extend an amnesty order for the owners of banned firearms out of respect for them and the Supreme Court. Ottawa has extended the amnesty period until 90 days after the Supreme Court delivers its decision on an appeal challenging the initial firearms prohibitions, which were announced in 2020. Ottawa says the new amnesty expiry date doesn't affect Act, a federal compensation program for owners of banned guns that's expected to wrap up by October. Alberta RCMP say a 47-year-old woman has died after falling from a cliff while hiking in Kananaskis.
6: Mounties say the woman was from Airdrie, Alberta, and was hiking Mount Bryant with a group of friends and family when she fell down a cliffside. Stars Air Ambulance responded, but an RCMP spokesperson believes the woman's body was later recovered with the help of a rescue team. Police say they do not consider the death suspicious. Mount Bryant is located in the Elbow Sheep Wildland Provincial Park, southwest of Calgary. Jason White, The Canadian Press.
15: New aspiring drivers in BC can now take the knowledge test required for a learner's license online. BC Attorney General Nikki Sharma says the change offers everybody more choice.
11: This is especially good news for people in rural and remote communities who used to have to commute far distances to take the test. This new online option is available to people looking for their learner's license for passenger vehicles and motorcycles. Even better, the online test has the exact same standards as the in-person version.
15: Insurance Corporation of British Columbia says people applying for any kind of commercial driving license must still take the knowledge test in person. And an Air Canada Express flight attendant got a thrill last week when she gifted pop superstar Rihanna a beaded lanyard from her Mohawk community south of Montreal.
13: So honored. So tell me what the thing you wanted me to learn.
16: So in our language, we say nyawa, which means thank you.
13: Nyawa.
16: Nyawa.
13: I said it right?
16: Yeah, you did.
13: Nyawa.
15: Lily Delaboust says she approached the singer's bodyguard during a flight last week and asked if she could give her a gift. The two filmed a video together in which Rihanna thanks Delaboust for the gift. This is the Canadian Press. In sports, the Carolina Hurricanes beat the Vegas Golden Knights 5-3 to tie up the Stanley Cup Championship Series at 2-2. The Toronto Blue Jays edged the Philadelphia Phillies 3-2 in the major leagues. The Bosnia-Herzegovina team were greeted by dozens of fans at Tuesday's training session in Toronto ahead of the country's World Cup opener against Canada this Friday. Goalkeeper Nikola Vasil says the team appreciates the warmth that they've received from Toronto fans.
17: People are coming all over the world, and also we know that there are so many in US and Canada, so sure, it's a nice thing, you know. It gives you this a little bit of this feeling like home, and you know, just to be surrounded of our people.
15: The Bosnians will also face Switzerland in Los Angeles on June 18th before wrapping up their Group B play on June 24th against Qatar in Seattle. From the Canadian Press, I'm Lisa Laporte.
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5: We are joined on the Morning Brief by Mark Tui, advisor to business and political leaders. Always a pleasure. Good Tuesday morning to you, sir.
7: Good morning, John Moore.
5: Okay, so when you were working at Toronto City Hall, you probably were privy to many consultations. Do they actually amount to anything, or is it just the usual whingers? The federal government launching public consultations on Billy Bishop Airport.
7: Don't get me started. Let's get me started. Okay. Public consultations are worth precisely nothing. They are often required by law, but they are entirely performative exercises that in 100% of the cases provide you with a good substantiation for whatever you plan to do in the first place. In this case, I've had a quick

0: data. Unlike public opinion research polling, which is, you know, the samples are selected in such a way that they represent the population, they're weighted, there's a lot of analysis, it's methodology that you can track from A to B. They typically produce much better data, but we're afraid, we just generally don't like using those. All we learn from this type of online survey run by government or a public community focus group is that some people will hate the idea and some people won't hate the idea, but it gives us no impression at all about how many people feel either way.
1: I do find it quite fascinating that there are some people who are very stridently in favor of the expansion of the airport who absolutely will never use it.
0: Well, that's because there's benefits that accrue to people who aren't necessarily flyers. I mean, the economic benefit downtown to Toronto, I was quite interested in it when I was doing policy in the mayor's office because I wanted to be able to have business, you know, private corporate jets land there because we were trying to build a business case to attract corporate head offices to downtown Toronto because they are the holy grail in the property tax pyramid because they pay a phenomenal amount of property tax and they consume almost no municipal services. But because you would have to land at, you know, Pearson and then travel all the way downtown to go to a board meeting wasn't that attractive if you could land at Billy Bishop, which is, let's face it, the most beautiful gateway into the city of Toronto. If you're trying to impress people coming into the city, that's the place to have them arrive. You know, from there, a short cab ride to a board meeting and then back to their plane and out again, in a plane that consumed less fuel and was less noisy than the propeller planes that take off there every day, that was an attractive proposition.
1: Pierre Poilievre delivered a speech in Alberta yesterday, and I think did an admirable job, actually, because it would be very helpful to him, probably, to play footsie with Alberta separatists. But instead, he mapped out his case for how Alberta needs a better relationship with Ottawa, but it does not need to leave Canada.
0: Yeah, a lot of his speech, I had a look at the text. I didn't hear any audio or watch any video of him speaking it, but it was kind of a retelling of Alberta's history and the integration of Albertans as Canadians. And let's look at our own history as a country. Alberta didn't exist until Canada created it, and so you couldn't have Alberta as it is today without Canada, and you couldn't have Canada without Alberta and the Western provinces. So, you know, we grew up together. We are the same people. But Western alienation is very, very real, and it is entirely misunderstood by people who live here in the central part of Canada. I grew up in British Columbia. It was quite clear to me then that very few benefits ever made it over the Rocky Mountains into British Columbia from the big money pot in Ottawa. But Albertans feel the same way, and they have good reason to do that. The primary cash cow for Alberta in terms of their resource industry was decimated by Ottawa intentionally under Pierre Trudeau. That policy was continued under his son Justin Trudeau and most prime ministers of different parties in between. And that hasn't really changed. You know, there's some nicer talk from Mark Carney, our new prime minister, but there hasn't been much actual walking of any of that talk yet. And people in Ontario, people in Ottawa need to understand that we live in a very Ontario-centric point of view. The Governor General, in her installation speech yesterday, talked about perspectives. And she talked about how we can have different perspectives, but we have to understand there are things that unite this. I think this is what Poilievre was trying to do yesterday. I remember moving from the West to Toronto and working ultimately in a company in the banking industry. And there was a vice president responsible for Canada, west of Ontario. And then there were four vice presidents, one for Toronto downtown, Toronto west, Toronto east, and Toronto north, because the world revolves around Toronto.
1: It does.
0: And the people outside of Ontario feel that innately.
1: Airlines are being offered some relief in the form of loans for high fuel costs. Is it really up to the federal government to provide relief for an elite industry?
0: I'm not sure it's an elite industry, but I

0: do think, based on the reaction from Air Canada and WestJet, that they don't really want or need the loans. And so I'm not entirely sure what policy objective the government is trying to satisfy here, other than as camouflage for the fact that they haven't really removed the taxes on fuel. That would seem to me to be the first policy lever that government could pull, which is to take away the tax burden from fuels. The other thing is that these loans seem to be tied to a Buy Canadian policy, which I applaud as a patriot, but I point out probably violates every one of our trade agreements internationally, including CUSMA. So I'm not sure. Smart airlines tend to hedge their volatile expenses, things like fuel that go up and down regularly. And so by buying things ahead of time and hedging them, they do not suffer the ultimate sort of increases it when the price goes high, but they also don't benefit when the prices drop low, because they're in the business of making money from moving people from A to B, not in the business of making money speculating on the cost of fuel. So smart airlines are probably fairly well insulated for the short term, and then the flying public can pay a little bit more if it costs a little bit more.
1: Now, this probably falls into the category I call zombie debates, but it is coming to bear, and that is Canada probably is going to move forward on banning social media access for kids under 16. I suspect this overestimates the amount of influence adults can have on teenage behavior.
0: Yeah, this is the flavor of the month, globally, and trendy public policy, and it makes politicians feel like they've done something without actually having to do anything. I appreciate the sentiment. Our concerns that young people are potentially being harmed by things that happen online. The big question is, how do you protect them? You cannot prove that you're under 16 years old any more than you can prove you're under 12 and therefore entitled to free transit in Toronto, which is something that everybody who's under 40 claims. So you can only prove that you're over a certain age. And how do you do that? Well, ultimately, you're going to have government ID, and you're going to have to share it with the person who's asking. And I think that there is a far greater risk in requiring our 16-year-olds and you and I, every Canadian, to prove that we are who we say we are and that we are the age we say we are, that exposes us somehow, somewhere. That information then has to be saved in a database. That is a far greater risk to far more people in terms of identity theft and all the things that come with that than, you know, whatever concerns we have about protecting our 16-year-olds and under from things that they already have experienced and they will find no matter what we do.
1: Thanks for this. Good to have you.
0: Thanks, John.
1: That is Mark Tui on the Morning Brief. And there's good news to share, as they like to say at NBC. The Gordie Howe International Bridge is going to open on Friday. Governor Gretchen Whitmer, former Governor Rick Snyder, who approved the bridge originally, will be there. I would imagine that Doug Ford is also going to be there. And then they'll probably be, you know, everybody meeting in the middle and shaking hands and then trading off something that is emblematic of the United States and something is emblematic of Canada. But it's a nice sign. And frankly, a bit of a finger in the eye for the people who own the other bridge, who tried to get Donald Trump to kibosh the new bridge to prevent it from opening because it would affect their pocketbook.
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10: Carmen Levy joins us now. It's nice to see you, my friend. Good morning.
11: Good to be with you, John. Thanks for having me.
10: Okay, so let's talk about China-linked spies and how they're harvesting intel. Not particularly surprising, I think. I mean, honestly, we live in this world of incredible jeopardy.
11: We do. And I mean, this warning comes to us right from the Five Eyes Alliance. So the US, the UK, Australia, New Zealand, Canada. You know, this is like, these are the spies of, you know, our closest allies. And they're basically saying China is using common social media platforms, job search platforms, LinkedIn, Indeed, Upwork, to target people in specific professions who are looking for gig work. So if you're a writer and I'm a writer, and sometimes I go online and I look for these opportunities, writing reports and stuff, sometimes they pay pretty well. They're targeting people like that. And they're of course, they're not saying we're spies, we're the Chinese government, but they get you with this gig work, and then they eventually turn it into espionage. What do you know? You write reports based on potentially sensitive information. This is a way of kind of exposing the secrets of a country without necessarily knowing that you're a spy. And what's really sort of sad about this is the dollar amounts. You know, you would think, you know, back in the old days, spies would get paid huge amounts of money to betray their country. Now, you don't even know you're betraying your country, and you're all doing it for a report that may get you a few hundred or a few thousand dollars. So the world has changed, and platforms that we think are benign, like LinkedIn, increasingly fraught with worry.
10: There's another story about AI and new vaccine for viruses. You're going to have to explain this for me because I'm still trying to get up to speed on AI.
11: Yeah, this is really cool. You know, how many times have you and I raged on AI that, you know, it's used to violate our privacy and compromise us in so many ways. But in healthcare, in particular, it has some potentially huge benefits. And here, researchers from the University of Cambridge have developed what they're calling a fundamental new vaccine technology. And it's the first time that a vaccine was developed where its active component was designed entirely by computer simulations using artificial intelligence and then subsequently tested in humans. So remember back to the pandemic when we had to wait months for a vaccine to be developed for COVID. Well, in this case, they've now developed a vaccine that covers a range of pathogens, including COVID, but also things like influenza and other viruses. And it'll make it easier to develop new vaccines faster as new threats emerge in future, all thanks to AI, because AI lets researchers, they can test things, simulate them at a scale that they simply couldn't do without this technology. It lets them cover far more ground and work much more quickly, and now we're starting to bear the results.
10: Okay, so as a sidebar, can I ask you, as a tech guy, I'm a bit panicky about AI, to be perfectly honest. I mean, how do you frame where we're headed with AI?
11: I'm concerned because the potential for abuse in so many ways is there. It's real. Governments aren't doing enough about it. The federal government just released its national AI strategy and they barely mentioned safety. So, of course, we have concerns and we should continue to discuss them and continue to hold governments accountable to tighten the rules to make sure tech companies behave with this very powerful technology. But at the same time, I'm also seeing very specific use cases. So scenarios where it can be used for good if we really keep the blinders on and keep the focus super tight. Healthcare is one of those areas and we're seeing it being used to develop diagnostics that are much more powerful and can get us answers much more quickly before things progress. It's at some point maybe even cure things like cancer or Alzheimer's or other diseases that have been absolutely vexing. So the potential for good is there if we will it to be. And to me, that makes it worth pursuing. Let's not put AI back in the cave. It can still save lives if we wanted to. It can also ruin them, too, if we're not careful.
10: We're finding out more and more that it's harder to figure out what is AI created online. And I tend to be a bit panicky about this. I think this is just going to be a mess.
11: Yeah, you got to be careful who you follow online, because increasingly that Instagram account may not necessarily be human. It could be an AI creation, an AI influencer. And The Verge did a bit of a deep dive on this, and they showed that it's changing. For the last couple of years, there were a few influencers who came out who were obviously AI creations. So digital agencies, creative agencies would create them and willingly admit, these are AI creations. Look what we can do with the technology. So they ended up with millions of followers, lots of engagement on their accounts, and everybody was happy. What's happening now, though, is the tools to create them, image generators, video generators, voice clones, they're becoming much more accessible, cheaper, even free for in some cases. You don't have to be an expert to create them. So now we're seeing social media platforms flooded with AI influencers and other forms of AI slop to the point that it's impossible to tell the difference between who's real and who isn't. And so it's becoming a problem. Just because it's in your feed doesn't necessarily mean it's human. And we as consumers have to do a better job identifying, is this person real? Should I be engaging with them? Or is it AI trying to trick me into believing that they're real? And in many cases, it's the latter, eyes wide open.
10: And we continue to marshal toward apparently banning kids under 16 from social media. Where are we on that?
11: So the federal government is, we believe it's going to be tomorrow that they're going to introduce new online harms legislation. And we are seeing reports that it is going to include a ban on social media for kids under 16, which, if it sounds familiar, it should. Australia did the same thing starting last December, and it looks like our plan is going to be modeled after that experience. And so no one believes that a ban is actually going to work. It's not going to deliberately keep our kids safer. But at the same time, we got to do something because the current state, as I say that as a parent and certainly speaking to other parents, it's just not working. We're leaving it up to the technology companies to solve this very vexing problem. And they're clearly not up to the task. We need better laws to hold them accountable. This will be an important start. I'm going to be watching for that online harms legislation to see just how effective it is. And we're certainly going to be talking about that well into the future.
10: Okay. And you and I are looking at each other on camera, and I'm seeing all the photographic cameras in back of you. Are any of those mine?
11: Yes, they are. Yes, they absolutely are. So just for our listeners, John did, in fact, send me a bunch of amazing cameras, including a Kodak Brownie, which is sort of tucked in the back there. I display them proudly on my shelving behind me. Every time I do a television interview or a digital interview with the camera on, they are there. I hear from viewers and listeners all the time about my camera collection. I'm incredibly proud of it and just really glad that I get to share this with you. And I really do appreciate your contribution.
10: Thanks, Carmi. Good to see you.
11: Thanks, John.
10: Financial commentator Patty Lovett Reed joins us now. Good morning, Patty Lovett Reed.
12: Good morning, John Moore.
10: All right, so the drumbeat continues. Here comes FIFA. First game in Toronto is coming on Friday. Do we have any indication of whether or not this is actually going to be a goose to the local economy?
12: You know what? I think to the local economy, it could be very significant. I'm often asked for Canada as a whole, the impact on GDP, likely very modest because, you know, our economy is just so big. But the tournament is absolutely expected to generate billions of dollars in economic activity, I would say through tourism, hospitality, transportation, retail, entertainment, even event operations. John, I've been looking at some of the numbers. 300,000 out-of-town visitors. It could generate about $940 million in economic output in the GTA. Now, that's about $520 million for GDP, 6,600 jobs. So, you know, I think it's a nice lift for sure. I'm hoping on the bigger term, long term.
10: Okay, well, and how so? Just that this is a great marketing opportunity?
12: Absolutely. When you think about it, hosting a World Cup puts Canada on the global stage. I mean, it showcases our cities, attracting future tourism. I mean, the verdict's out. Some will say, yeah, probably not so much. But, you know, it could even encourage international investment and help grow the sport domestically. So I do think there are great upside potentials here. Yes, yeah, sometimes there's going to be a bit of downside. People are already complaining about congestion and transit disruptions and the security costs. But, you know, I think it's a pretty significant boost.
10: Okay, and there's another economic story. Bank of Canada is going to be setting the bank rate. My fearless prediction, along with every other economist, is that it's not going to change.
12: Oh, well, way to go out on a limb, my friend. Yeah. You know, I do think the bank will stand pat. You know, it will do so because inflation is not low enough to justify additional rate cuts. The economic weakness is not severe enough to force immediate stimulus. You know, the recent economic data has been a little mixed. We had a good job report, but we are in a technical recession. And when you think about it, when the rates were at a peak, 5%, today it's at 2.25%. We have cut 2.75 basis points. And so when the bank cuts, it immediately impacts variable rate mortgages, lines of credit. It takes 3 to 6 months for consumers to say, okay, I can start spending again, maybe consider borrowing. Business investment takes, and even hiring, 6 to 12 months. So for the full impact of the Bank of Canada rate cuts already, that takes 12 to 24 months. And I think for your fearless prediction here, it probably means that the bank's going to say, we're going to wait and see. We still have a little time.
10: Thank you, Patty.
12: Thanks.
10: That is financial commentator Patty Lovett Reed.
13: This is the moment you become queen.
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20: 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I'm here with Julie, and we're going to be talking about some great event that's happening in the month of June.
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10: So yesterday, we had a conversation with John Tory as we ramp up toward FIFA, which is taking place in, how many cities? I think it's 12 cities, two in Canada, Vancouver and Toronto. And of course, there's been a lot of hand-wringing and recrimination about the expense of hosting FIFA. And John Tory said, you know what? I was mayor when we made the deal, and I have no apologies.
23: No, I have no regrets about bidding on this. I went through a very conscious sort of decision with myself and with some of the people in the soccer world, the private sector, and the government to say, well, how would we feel if we didn't bid for it, given that the World Cup is coming to North America and to Canada? And I think when it happens, starting this Friday, and people are going to be very happy that we bid and very happy that we are taking part.
10: Okay, and listening at the time was an economist you hear on News Talk 1010 from time to time, Mo Schlander, professor of economics at Concordia University, and that kind of set him off. So he called Joe Cristiano and said he wanted to talk today. Good morning, professor.
0: Good morning.
10: All right. So, I mean, are your objections with what John Tory had to say yesterday strictly economic, or where do they spring from?
0: I have no problems with John Tory personally, so I'm not looking to debate him as a person. What bothered me in that clip that you played was it really sounded to me like the justification for going after the World Cup was FOMO. It was like, if we didn't do it, we'd feel bad about ourselves or we'd feel like we were missing out on something. But if you listen to that clip, he didn't say anything about talking to experts, such as myself. He didn't talk to anybody in consulting. He didn't do an economic analysis. He just talked to a bunch of people and thought, this is a good idea. And that's exactly the wrong reason for doing it, because anybody in this area of research would tell you there's no economic benefit to be had, and it's only going to ring up losses. And guess where we are all these years later? We're talking about how big will the losses be and not how great will the economic benefits be.
10: Okay, but should our approach to a decision like do we make a bid on the World Cup spring from economic arguments, or should they just spring from, hey, this is going to be a lot of fun?
0: Everything should spring from economics. You know, what time you get up in the morning was an economics decision. What is the value of an extra 5 minutes worth of sleep versus what's the cost of missing out on being able to do an extra 5 minutes of work? There should have been some economic analysis in the decision. Now, I'm totally fine if the mayor had gone to people of Toronto and said something like, listen, this is going to cost us about $1 billion. We're not going to get the money back, but it is a once in a lifetime opportunity. What do you say? At that point, then people can at least balance the benefits and costs of using $1 billion of taxpayer money for what would effectively be a 1.5 week block party. I don't have a problem with that if people say, yeah, that's okay. But the problem is that the numbers that he put forward at the time were $30 million to host the games. I think he missed a zero. It's now up around $300 million, and I don't think we're done yet. And he never said that this is going to bring economic benefits. So when you're playing with tax dollars, I think you have a responsibility to taxpayers to at least present the argument that we're using your money for this and we're not going to see it come back.
10: So it would be your contention that there's just no way that the economic benefits ever add up to the public expenditure?
0: Not in the case of the World Cup, not in the case of the Olympics either. So for anybody who's listening and thinking about a bid in 2038 or whatever it is that Toronto's talking about, don't you dare. There's no money to be had doing it. Now, again, if people want to use their tax dollars to have a once-in-a-lifetime experience, I'm all for that. That's the way democracy works. But if the sales pitch is this is going to bring jobs or it's going to bring money or it's going to bring tourists, no, the net effect is pretty close to zero. And so for every tourist that you're going to see over the next week and a half that's traipsing around Toronto in soccer kit, I'm telling you that there's a tourist such as myself who might come to Toronto in June and July that says, thank you very much, I'm going to steer clear. And for everybody who's sitting on the Gardiner wondering what's traffic going to look like in the coming couple of weeks, can it get any worse? Yes, it can. And so when you start thinking about the lost productivity, the thought of working from home and therefore the business that's taken out of the downtown area, those things start to offset all of the stuff that you're seeing with your eyes that makes you believe that it is a good investment.
10: Okay, so, I mean, are we being rooked here? Because I've sort of compared FIFA to the mob meets the UN.
0: Yeah, FIFA, the IOC, and the Trump White House, rank them in whatever order you want, the most corrupt organizations in the world these days. FIFA's right up there. You know, my parents used to say, you are who your friends are, and if you hang out with losers, you're a loser. And guess what? When you get into bed with FIFA, some of that stain has rubbed off onto Toronto, and you have to make some pretty disgusting decisions to be able to host this World Cup. Take a look at what they control in terms of not just demands on BMO Field, but everything in and around the stadium, radiating out for kilometers. They control what you can advertise on those Pattison billboards kilometers away from the stadium because they don't want anybody having free advertising.
10: Thanks a lot for this. Always a pleasure to talk with a fellow Concordia economist.
0: Anytime.
10: Mosh Lander, professor of economics at Concordia University. It's a podcast called Hunting the Suicide Salesman, and it's all about Kenneth Law and this horrible culture where people gather online in dark corners and discuss their suicidal ideation, and some people invade those spaces and try to persuade them to kill themselves, and in the case of Kenneth Law, provide them with the means of doing so. The award-winning investigative journalist behind this latest podcast is Damon Fairless, who joins us now. It's nice to have you. Good morning.
1: It's great to be here. Thanks.
10: Let's start by sort of setting things up just in terms of these groupings. And it just seems almost inconceivable because suicide is often such a lonely affair that people mm-hmm. get into groups and talk about their suicidal ideation.
1: Yeah, I mean, it's one of the crazy things is like since the internet's been around, like even before the World Wide Web was a thing, these chat rooms existed. Some of the very first, you know, places on the web were these shared experiences. And, you know, most of these people come there looking for, you know, for comfort, for like community, because they're lonely and they can't talk about these things.
10: And yet you have people like Kenneth Law who are almost like vampires who invade these spaces and prey on people.
1: Well, that, you know, that's the thing, right? Is that from my research is most of the people on this site that we were looking at, which I'm not going to name because it's still around. I mean, most of the people, I think, my sense is that they're there because they're genuinely suicidal. They're genuinely struggling with depression. They're not bad people. They're suffering and they can't talk about this stuff. But then, you know, the internet is a place where you can get bad actors. It's anonymous. You can go in under an avatar and, you know, you can interact however you want. And it looks like that's what Kenneth Law was doing in this case. He had an avatar. He was posing as a retired doctor from the States, and he was suggesting people buy the stuff he was selling under that name on this site. So kind of, you know, using it as a market for his stuff.
10: So, I mean, this is kind of a philosophical question, I guess, but is Kenneth Law, and I think at this point in the legal proceedings, he has already pled guilty or there's a deal. I mean, is he a serial killer?
1: You know, we started this podcast with that kind of question, and, you know, you got to understand the charges were initially laid for 14 counts of assisting suicide for 14 deaths here in Ontario. Then they were ratcheted up to second degree murder, and shortly after that, first degree murder. And the question we always had was, well, what's the evidence for murder, right? Because especially first degree murder, there's a difference between assisting suicide and murder. And we don't know what the evidence was for those charges. So it's really hard to say that. The fact that he plead on the assisting suicide and the prosecution couldn't or decided they weren't going to pursue those murder charges suggests that legally he's not a serial killer. But morally, what is he? I don't know. I don't know how to answer that question. That's you know, it's beyond my pay grade. But that was exactly the question that we went into this asking.
10: And in your research and in producing this podcast, did you have any contact with Kenneth Law?
1: No, we couldn't. He was arrested. He was in detention. We spoke with his lawyer. It was clear that he couldn't and wouldn't talk to us, you know, because he had an ongoing case. And same with, you know, same with the police, rightfully so. They can't talk about a case that's in the courts.
10: Do you have any impression of who he is or what he's like?
1: Yeah, I mean, we spent a lot of time, especially my producer, spent a lot of time looking through, you know, the trail that was on the web, right? And the impression we got, and of course, we don't know for sure, and we won't know maybe ever, perhaps until a sentencing later in the fall. But it seems to me that Kenneth Law came to this suicide forum posing as this avatar I mentioned, and that he was initially on there because he was suicidal. We know that Kenneth Law had filed for bankruptcy. He had this sudden, you know, he was trained as an engineer, and somehow, you know, before COVID, he's working as a low-level cook in the Royal York Hotel in the kitchens there. So something happened in his life, and, you know, our impression is that maybe he went on the site because he was genuinely troubled. And then he starts talking about how he's going to kill himself, and he starts posting the methods he's going to use. And he kind of gains traction as like a resident expert. And then not too long after that, Kenneth Law starts a couple of different websites selling different kinds of suicide paraphernalia. And this avatar that's on the suicide site is marketing it, you know, or suggesting people find what they're looking for there. So it seems like maybe he came to it for legitimate depression and suicide, and then his motivations changed. But again, that's speculation.
10: Thank you for this.
1: My pleasure. Thanks for having me.
10: Damon Fairless is the guy behind a new podcast. It's actually season two of a podcast called Hunting. And in this case, it's called The Suicide Salesman, all about Kenneth Law.
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38: What does it mean when one pilot says to another pilot, what kind of equipment are you on?
39: I just want to know what kind of aircraft you're flying. Is it the DC-8707 Constellation?
38: And what about those ID badges that I've seen pilots wear?
39: Well, every pilot has to have two things with them at all times. One is his airline personnel badge. Looks just like this one here from Pan Am. The other one is their FAA license. And that looks just like this.
10: A clip from Catch Me If You Can, which was about a guy who's actually been on this show, who impersonated all kinds of people. I mean, honestly, the guy actually performed surgery, but his most famous impersonation was posing as a pilot so that he could deadhead on planes all over the place. Well, it would seem that somebody without the right paperwork has been busted at Air Canada. John Torrey Jr. is an aviation expert and a pilot with the right paperwork. It's nice to see you.
40: Good morning. Nice to see you.
10: You were just showing me the paperwork. So what does a pilot's license look like?
40: It looks like a passport. It's a small document that is issued by the Canadian government. It says aviation document on it. It has my photo. And then in the subsequent pages, it'll have validations for the various licenses I hold, the level of license. So I hold the airline transport pilot's license, as well as it'll have things about my medical and the types of airplane that I've been recently tested on and approved to fly.
10: Okay, and there are these tiers, right? That and you're licensed, you can fly jets, you can, and you can fly commercial.
40: I can fly any aircraft that an operator qualifies me to fly. So I am legally licensed to fly anything up to an Airbus A380 if I went through the course for an airline, and I'm qualified to fly that as a captain. And that's the important distinction about what appears to have happened here.
10: Okay, so this guy would have had paperwork that he is a qualified pilot, but he was not licensed as a captain?
40: He would have had the paperwork to be a commercial pilot. And I think it's important to note that the two pilots at the front of the airplane are equally qualified from a mechanical standpoint to fly and operate the aircraft. However, there is a legal distinction, a higher level of license that's required in order to be in command. So to be the pilot in command, or the captain as we know it, the person who has final decision-making authority on the flight and during the flight, that license you need the airline transport pilot's license to hold that position, and the investigation would suggest that he did not have that level of license.
10: Okay, so what may have gone wrong here? How does a guy end up piloting a plane that he's not qualified to fly?
40: That we only can wait until the details to emerge. The police have indicated that their fraud department was working on it, so I don't know if they are intimating with that. We'll learn more this morning that he orchestrated something involving other people, or if he falsified documents. Before you do any training, there is a document check. And so it could be anything from he was planning to have the license validated at some point during the training and it got missed, right up into he orchestrated something to make it appear that he had the license and he did not. And I'll add to that, in order to get this license, it's a series of exams that you write at Transport Canada and a demonstration of proficiency. So if he had written these exams, it's possibly even produced the a pass result of the exam, which again can also be falsified because it's just a printout, and then they were expecting the validation of the flight test in order to complete the license, and there would be a trailing time to that, and he may not have had that, but he would have known as a pilot he didn't have that, and that could lead to the suggestion of fraud.
10: Now, is this merely a paperwork issue, or are there notions of the possibility of, a threat to passenger safety?
40: I don't think on this level there's a threat to passenger safety. As I said, that there are two people up front who are equally qualified to operate the airplane. So I think on the acute level, there's no immediate risk. People were not in harm's way. There would be a system threat because you now have a person allegedly in command of an aircraft who didn't hold the required license, meaning he had not necessarily demonstrated his proficiency to do so. I gave the example, if you went out and got your bus driver's license, you would know by having demonstrated to the ministry that you can drive a 40-foot bus. However, if you don't have your school bus endorsement and then something had happened with a child and you were driving a school bus, it would lead to a substantial investigation because you know how to operate the vehicle, you didn't have the license to be doing what you're out doing.
10: There must be no small number of people who sat second chair to this guy who are going to resent this.
40: Resent may not be the right word. Most pilots take pride in the licensing and in the institution, so they would look at it and say, I was also sitting second to you. I was sitting thinking you were in command. A lot of those people sitting in that right seat of an Air Canada plane or any large airline would also themselves hold the airline transport pilot's license, and they would there'd be a bit of sort of, how come I didn't have to pass, or I had to pass that test and you didn't? But I think resent is the wrong word. They'd probably be looking, saying, how did this fail? Or maybe they'd be saying, how do I get into that seat now? So they're looking, saying, the person ahead of them is now out of the seat. How do I get there?
10: Okay, I'll take advantage of your presence here as a pilot to talk about a couple of other things, aspects of flying. One of them would be, I saw a survey a while back, and I forget the figure, but a majority of men think that if they had to land a plane, if the pilot was in crisis, they could pull it off. And it's a question I've asked myself a million times because, as you know, I fly a 9-seater on the last leg of my summer vacation, and I'm almost every time I'm in the right seat. And I always think, okay, what would happen?
40: What doesn't it get accounted for when people say, I think it's a wild assertion that 50% of people, I'm not even sure I could land, an airplane I wasn't qualified on. I'm sure I could land it, but it wouldn't be pretty. For a lot of these people to think that there's just so much going on. You're literally operating in 3/4 dimensions as you move an aircraft through the air. And there are things like minimum speeds. If you don't maintain them, the airplane will just cease to fly properly. That's called a stall. I don't know where that comes from. I've threatened John, we're going to go up and I'm going to actually get you to do it in the right seat of an airplane. We're going to videotape it, and we'll see. And that, and you're somebody who sat in the front seat on vacation of these small island hoppers many times, and you, so you've seen it from the front seat. But the biggest thing that people discount is that when you make a change in the aircraft's moving underneath you. So the sensations you have, everything is unusual, and you're processing it. I would just love to see that claim tested. I don't think 50% of men, and I note it is men in the survey, it's always men.
10: Yeah.
40: I don't think that they'd be able to pull it off. Let's make no mistake, the airplane would land. It's just a question of what that would look like, and no.
10: Yeah, well, I have taken the stick in a plane, and the first lesson you learn is, like, I realized we had lost 300 feet.
40: Yeah.
10: And it was Humble Howard, actually, and he said, you've got to correct for this. And, of course, you pull back on the stick and say, no, you've got to do everything slowly.
40: Yeah, so and Howard has his private license, so the standard for that is maintain your altitude within 100 feet. In the commercial world, it's plus or minus 50, but the real professionals, it's plus or minus 10. And so you really do have to be wired to it. And as you get on and experience, it's something you just get used to, like keeping the lane in the car. But yeah, so flying an airplane, it's a lot of fun, but it requires a lot of discipline, because you're, from the moment you put the power on and leave the ground, every decision you make may or may not contribute to a bad result, and you have to try to catch those errors early.
10: And one other question. You don't have to express any opinion about the expansion of Billy Bishop Airport, but I was reading an engineer's report that talks about the difference between how jets handle and propeller planes handle, and why jets need more margin, both up and down and side to side.
40: They're faster. With the wings, they are swept back, so they sit at an angle to the fuselage. That allows the plane to take some advantages about drag as it travels along the wing, but that means the airplane has to go faster through the air. So they have less flexibility when it comes to the speeds at which they have to land, and they do tend to land substantially faster, which is the main reason they need longer runways. They still have a small number of tires on the bottom to dissipate their energy when they land, so they just need more pavement, and that is the hard truth about why jets need more runway.
10: Thanks a lot for this. Great to see you.
40: You too, John. Thanks.
10: That is John Torrey Jr., aviation.
0: It's a culinary competition of global proportions. The world will compete to crown the next global MasterChef. The fight for flavor goes international as Gordon Ramsay leads a new season of MasterChef Global Gauntlet. All new Wednesday on CTV. Stream next day on Crave.
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8: From the National Newsroom of the Canadian Press, I'm Karen Rebo. The United States has launched airstrikes on Iranian military sites after blaming Tehran for Monday's crash of an American Apache attack helicopter. This has all prompted new Iranian attacks across the region and is raising fears of a broader conflict. Iran targeted sites in Bahrain, Kuwait, and Jordan, where authorities report intercepting missiles aimed at a base hosting U.S. forces. Early on Wednesday, Jordan said it shot down five incoming missiles. The U.S. says its strikes hit Iranian air defense and surveillance facilities in a proportional response to attacks on American forces and shipping. The Ontario Provincial Police Force is mourning the loss of an officer who was killed in the line of duty Tuesday afternoon in northern Ontario. Officers were conducting an investigation near the town of Hearst at 12:30 p.m., and Constable Tarun Bali was seriously seriously injured and died soon after. Police have said nothing more except that one person is in custody. A probe into the circumstances of Bali's death is underway. Bali had been with the OPP for 2.5 years and was assigned to the Dufferin Detachment, but was currently on deployment with the James Bay Detachment in the north. The federal government is extending an amnesty for owners of banned firearms while a legal battle plays out at the Supreme Court. The highest court agreed to hear an appeal in March, challenging the initial federal firearm prohibitions that were announced in May of 2020. Here's Canadian Press reporter Lisa Laporte.
1: Ottawa has outlawed about 2,500 types of firearms over the last 6 years on the basis they belong only in the battlefield. The government previously said prohibited firearms must be disposed of or deactivated by the end of an amnesty period on October 30th. It now says that amnesty has been extended until 90 days after the Supreme Court delivers its decision, which is expected next year.
8: Ottawa says the new amnesty expiry date does not affect a federal compensation program for owners of banned guns. And with much of the vote still to count, ABC News is projecting Graham Plattner as the winner of Maine's Democratic Senate primary. The former oyster farmer will face off with incumbent Republican Senator Susan Collins in one of the most watched races this election cycle. Plattner faced questions after the New York Times reported several former girlfriends described what they called unsettling behavior. Plattner has strongly denied any violence and spoke to supporters Tuesday night.
4: If you believe, as I do, that we can change our politics and change our country, then you must also believe that people can change.
8: This is the Canadian Press. Stand 3-2-1. In sports, the Stanley Cup final is all tied up at 2 games apiece. Jordan Staal scored twice to lift the Carolina Hurricanes to a 5-3 victory over the Vegas Golden Knights. The Toronto Blue Jays were winners at Rogers Centre. They rallied to beat the visiting Philadelphia Phillies 3-2. Dylan Cease made quite the return from the 15-day injured list. Blue Jays manager John Schneider lauded his star pitcher's 11 strikeout effort.
5: Against that lineup and that much swing and miss, I think it's the most in a game this year and the most for a Blue Jay. That's big.
8: Tennis legend Serena Williams and Canadian star Victoria Amboko won their first round doubles match at the HSBC Championships grass court tournament today in London, England. The 44-year-old Williams took the court for her first competitive match since 2022. The pair will next face Canadian Leila Fernandez and her doubles partner Laura Siegmund of Germany. From the Canadian Press, I'm Karen Rebo.
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21: What could be less social than social media? Really, if you think about it. Social media, has it made you more social? I don't think it has. Listen, it can be used for good. Great to keep in touch with family if you live in a different city, a different country, somewhere else on the planet where you can keep track of what's happening with your family and your friends and the events that took place that weekend you were not in town for. You missed it all. Oh, look, the kids went to the beach and I was here working. So it can be great. What about for children, though? Does it make them better human beings? I don't think it does. It appears more and more likely now that a social media ban on children is going to be part of some new laws in Canada when it comes to the internet, the digital world. It does appear more common. The government doesn't want to confirm it just yet, but it does look like it's going to happen in one form or another. It's starting to happen in other places. The UK is considering it. The United States is considering it. Australia's already done it. So this is coming. The question is, will it solve the problem? Because I think we all agree there is an issue. There are lots of studies now, plenty of common sense to tell you that too much screen time is not good for kids. It's just not. And the child's brain has a very specific path to development. Paths that begin to close after childhood. And if those paths are bombarded with social media, that's who they become. And I think we've all seen that, to what's happened to our children who were forced to be online more during the COVID lockdowns. I think it's had a profound impact on the kinds of human beings, young adults now, that they become. And it's not good. I don't see much good from it. Now, there are benefits to social media, and our kids will push back on this. I have a 20-year-old, a 21-year-old, and they consider people they met online. They've perhaps never even met them in person, met online through social media or gaming. They consider those people to be real friends. And if they're having

0: not convinced that it is. I'm really not. Look already at what's happening in Australia since the ban kicked into effect back in December. 61% of Australian kids 12 to 15 years old say they're still on social media. They found ways to get on social media. 70% of Australian kids say they could if they wanted to. They know exactly how to get around the system. Meantime, in order to enforce this ban for children, we are all going to have to check in with social media and prove that we are over 16 years old. And yes, part of it will be declaring that you're over 16 years old, but there are other methods they use, like looking at your image and deciding if you appear to be over 16. You could be 61. It's still going to have to take a look at you to determine whether or not you're over 16. Do you want your social media app looking at you every time you sign on? Is that what you want? Capturing not just your face, but everything else that's going on in the background? Is that something you want? I mean, it's a massive intrusion into everybody's privacy. They're also going to have to gather other information about you. The social media companies will say, well, we're going to look at your face, and that may not be enough because who can tell the difference between a 14-year-old's face and a 17-year-old's face? Not always easy. Some 17-year-olds look 25. Some 25-year-olds look 16. So then they have to look at other patterns, how long you've been on social media and the kinds of places you go. They look at your whole social media and online history to figure out if you're actually who you say you are and old enough to use it. Do you want them having that kind of access to your information? Because remember, you don't just track children to find out they're children. You track everybody to find out who's a child and who's not a child. Do we want to do that? Especially if it doesn't work. Just had a conversation with Dr. Barry Dworkin about egg allergies and peanut allergies. Stick with me here. It ties in. What we've discovered is that when we panicked and deprived children of eggs and peanuts when they were infants, we had more allergies. Couldn't we make the same argument about people's mental development, about their emotional development, that perhaps early introduction to a watered-down version of not talking eggs anymore or peanuts of social media. Social media that is directed straight at kids. And then we limit their exposure to it. Maybe that teaches them how to use social media judiciously because it's going to be part of their lives when they turn 16. Imagine kids who've been deprived of social media until they turn 16 years old. What's going to happen now that that whole new world has opened up to them? I'm not sure that they're going to be any more ready to handle it. It might actually be worse. So it's easy to ban things, and I don't think kids at 15 years old should be using social media. It's how we stop it without making it worse. That's the real question. That's the real challenge. And I'm not convinced government is ever up to a challenge of that magnitude. I'm just not. In the end, shouldn't it come down to parents limiting screen time for their kids? Not all screen time is equal. If they're doing an essay on their laptop, it's not the same as endlessly watching videos on TikTok. How do you stop that? Well, when our kids were younger, they dropped off their phones in our bedroom and put them on chargers for the night, and they didn't have access to it. Got tougher when they started to need laptops for homework, but you could take those away as well. In the end, it comes down to parents controlling and deciding how much screen time their kids are going to have. They'll find workarounds to that as well, I'm sure. But that's what it comes down to. I just think government is ill-equipped to do this job. And so far, it's not really working very well in Australia. 61% are still on social media. I guess it's better than 100%. But what percentage of kids in Australia were actually on social media to begin with? Some of them would have been banned already by their parents. So sounds like the government wants to be a parent again, and I'm not optimistic about how that's going to go.
1: Trending.
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0: Mr. Corey Price in for Bunda today with What's Trending, and I actually saw a news story about this last night. They dropped it in. We'll see what's happening at Madison Square Garden right now, because they had a special guest.
4: A very special guest, and it's one that's not usually at a New York Knicks game. So, obviously, many star-studded affairs have happened while the New York Knicks have been going through the playoffs there in the NBA Finals. This was the first game at Madison Square Garden of the NBA Finals against the San Antonio Spurs, and none other than President Donald

0: Trump decided, you know what, that seems like a great time to head back to the old stomping grounds in New York and check out a basketball game. And what that meant, it meant a bunch of things in and around Madison Square Garden. It meant that the watch party outside the arena was canceled for security reasons. It meant that there were checkpoints outside and inside.
1: There would have been probably hundreds or thousands of people there.
0: Yeah. It also meant that there were checkpoints inside and outside the arena for security reasons, including for the players. And it meant that he was featured, not prominently, but in the during the national anthem, they had a moment where the president was shown on the Jumbotron inside Madison Square Garden. And the audio is a little muddy from the actual broadcast, but I think you will be able to gather what the crowd sentiment was.

0: So
1: there are some cheers in there.
0: There are some, but you hear a guy yell, "Let's go Knicks," right in the middle of the national anthem, which was kind of wild to me. And then shortly after that, the camera cuts and you just hear this sort of chorus of ooh through the broadcast. But what I thought was interesting was, so that's in the arena. There were watch parties in other parts of the city. And there was a video from New York Post Sports from Bryant Park, which is in a different part of New York City. There's this huge crowd, and they're watching the TV broadcast. Here's what happened outside of the arena.
1: Why are they booing there?
0: Because they put Donald Trump on the screen.
1: Oh.
0: In the broadcast. And then they're all just separately outside in a park watching the game, and they all boo. There was one other comment.
1: Well, not surprising. New York is very liberal town.
0: Yeah. I mean, they got Mamdani
1: in there.
0: You know
1: what's really crazy, if I just bring a bit of politics into this?
0: Please.
1: Donald Trump is everywhere telling people right now that the race for the mayor in L.A. is fixed. Because how could the Republican candidate be trailing two Democrats? It's L.A. What, yeah. What did you think was going to happen? It's not cheating. It's Los Angeles. They're going to vote Democrat. That's what they do. I think the number I saw was that there are only 13% of Californians or Angelinos, 13% are registered Republicans.
0: Yeah, of course.
1: And he thinks they have to that the Democrats have to cheat to beat the Republican candidates. It's so ridiculous. It's like running in New York. You know, you're probably going to get a lot of votes if you're a Democrat.
0: Yeah,
1: listen, I mean, to the boos.
0: We just saw that happen, right, with the new mayor there. One thing I do want to flag before we run out of time here: before the game, one of the San Antonio Spurs players gave an interview. His name is De'Aaron Fox, and he said something really that I found very funny. He described the security apparatus in the arena as being like going through TSA.
2: It's New York, so regardless of who's here, like, you know it's going to be, you know it's going to be loud, you know it's going to be, you know, rowdy. I think the president being here just makes it inconvenient on everybody else. Like, we got more, obviously more security. We got to like send stuff early. I think our buses are a little earlier, so that's that.
0: It's a little inconvenient that the president is here, he says.
1: Yeah, but I understand that, whether it's Trump or whoever is president.
0: Yeah, there was
1: I think if I were Donald Trump, I'd say, you're going to shut down the watch party so I can go? I'll just watch.
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1: Globe and Mail and others reporting today that the online harms bill we're expecting to be introduced in Ottawa is going to include a social media ban for children under 16. Nobody's denying that, but the government not confirming it. They say, well, wait till we table the bill. I can't tell you about it until we table it, which is what they always say unless they want to test it out. Then they leak a few parts of an upcoming bill, trial balloon, see how people respond, get ready for the wave of objection. And so, conveniently, this time they don't want to talk about it. But it does seem we're headed in that direction, like Australia already did, like they're considering in the UK, the US, and a lot of other countries. Paul Davis is a social media and online safety educator. He's based in Vaughan, Ontario, with a focus on speaking to students. Good morning, Paul. Thanks for doing this morning. We really appreciate it.
17: Good morning, Bill.
1: There's so much to this, I always think, okay, let's go back to basics. Do you think that social media is harmful for kids under 16? And if you do, in what ways?
17: Do I believe it can be harmful? 100%. Do I believe it's been beneficial to them? 100% as well. There's, like with every platform, there are going to be abuses to everything. There are kids doing amazing things on social media. They're showcasing their athletic abilities, their creativeness, their artistic nature, and they're using it the right way. When you lack education and parental guardian involvement, kids left to their own devices with their bedrooms by themselves at midnight, connected to the internet on social media, go down bad paths because they're not being guided. So what's happening is we've had a lot of letdown with our kids who've gone down those bad paths, which now brings into question whether all of this is really going to be effective and if it's going to help the majority. What I see, unfortunately, is the good kids are now going to be drawn. If this comes to pass, and I have my doubts, if this comes to pass, we're now going to have all these great kids looking to break rules like they have in Australia, like they're doing in the UK, to make sure they stay on the platforms, because they feel it's being taken away from them, the athletes out there. Every platform has positive and negatives. Is there a time and a place? I love 13. And just a lot, so you know, before your kids were even born, those who are being affected by this right now, there was a policy in place predicated by COPPA, the Children's Online Privacy Protection Act, which states we do not collect data from kids under the age of 13. And all the social media platforms adopted it. I believe in Quebec, it's actually 14. That's been in place forever. And so if we can't even listen to that, why do we now think that a quote-unquote ban by a government agency is going to be effective? I like 13 because it normally gets them out of elementary school into high school. When they're educated, more mature, better understanding, more responsible, you know what? Social media can be incredibly beneficial. But if we start them off at a young age, which a lot of them have because the rules weren't respected at that point, then they go down the path of hurt and harm. So there's my position on it.
1: Okay, just to clarify for my own benefit here, I think you're suggesting that a ban may not even be necessary, and if we do have a ban, that it may not be all that enforceable. Am I reading you right?
17: You are correct. Bill,
1: yeah, I'm sort of in the same position. I mean, I understand you want to limit kids' time spent on social media, and I was suggesting earlier, Paul, you know, it's a little like a vaccine or allergies. We now recommend kids be given a little bit of peanut early on instead of denying them the peanuts so that when they finally get peanuts, their body has an extreme reaction to it, that maybe we should be introducing the kids, our kids, to social media gradually and social media platforms that are more child-friendly instead of just cutting them off entirely. Because, as you pointed out, kids get around it. It's over 60% of kids in Australia are still on social media despite the ban. So maybe we should be looking for a middle ground here.
17: Yeah, the one thing I encourage all of your listeners to do is see how effective the Australian position has been. And so, for the record, since January of 2025, I get asked weekly, Paul, what do you think of Australia's position? And I've made the statement, so I've got a lot of witnesses. Since January 2025, in my parent presentations, I said, it will fail, it will not be effective. And that position came from, I snuck into Discord servers with Australian teens in the UK, in Australia, and I was listening to their voices. And what I heard loud and clear was, we will find ways around it. They have. We will find alternative platforms. They have. And one kid, and I remember screenshotting this, saying facial recognition will be glitchy. That kid was actually correct. So what I've said is, it won't be effective. What do I believe in, which is predicated on my data, is in 15 years of speaking to kids, and I've reached over 1 million as of December, connect with them. Give them proper data. Don't threaten them. Don't wag your finger at them. Most make good choices. I've had grade 12s leave my presentation wiping out accounts. They're not told to. They're allowed to have it. Others will harden passwords. Others will remove people they don't know. They understand, because I didn't come in and threaten them. I said, hey, look, you better make good choices, because here's how technology works, and this is real. And that's called a connection. But there's a second component, which is we need parents invested in our children's lives. They need to know what they've given them, what they're using, how they're using it, and be invested. And when you take those two components, it seems to work out. So if we have that, do we really need a number of 16, which, by the way, I don't know where that came from. Because when I get asked objectively by parents, if we're friends, how old would I suggest a child being on platforms? They're all over the place. For example, I wouldn't put any kid on TikTok before the age of 16. Discord, 15 plus. X, Twitter, no chance at all. And, excuse me, Instagram, Snapchat, and this is where I think they raise their eyebrows. I say 13, 14, give me your kids so I can educate them on it and you be invested. Those platforms can work out positively. So that's been my position all along. Now let's go to the Australian enforcement piece. If your audience wishes to do this, go to your friend Google and type in compliancy report by the E-Privacy Commission of Australia. In March of 2026, they stated their data, and here's what it states. For the kids who had social media before the ban, here are the percentages who still have it after the ban. Instagram, 69.1%. Snapchat, 69.4%. TikTok, 69.3%. So do you call it effective? Personally, I don't. But what I do see effective is education, parental involvement, and that's what we need more of with our kids.
1: Yeah, not every parent will enforce those kinds of the advice that you're giving, because it can be difficult, right? All my other friends get to be on their phones after 8 o'clock at night, and we didn't care. We just said, it's bedtime, put your phone in our room, it'll be charged up there, it's there for you in the morning. But even then, I shouldn't out her, but my daughter, we found out just recently, had started some kind of social club online when she was about 14 years old. And it became so huge that I put her in charge of my social media now that she's 20. And she's great at increasing engagement. She learned a lot from it. She learned incredible leadership skills. And when she brought it up in a recent job interview, they were blown away by her ability to lead people and resolve disputes. And there can be, I wish we'd known about it, but if you banned it, there'd be even less chance she'd tell us about it because it would be illegal. So I guess we had other communications problems with our kids that we need to work on. But there is an upside to social media, like anything else. It could teach kids about the world. But the other reality is, Paul, the world includes social media. You know, where else would you, you know, we don't give our kids a driver's license and let them drive on their own the first day. We introduce them to the written test, and then they drive with supervision, and then we let them free into the world eventually when they pass another test. Why should social media be any different?
17: I completely agree. If we can enforce the age of 13 predicated on COPPA, and privacy is a big issue. I'm a big privacy advocate. And we can get these kids out of elementary school, which is normally most Ontario schools, grade 8, but I do a lot. In Ottawa, I know you some have some 7-8s with your high schoolers there. If we can get them out of elementary, middle school, and then with education, privacy enforcement, we can make social media incredibly beneficial. Now, the one thing, because I know we're running out of time, that concerns me as well, should this come to pass, is the privacy component. How is this going to be enforced, if at all? Because, again, kids have found ways around it. They find alternative platforms. But if we go down the path of facial recognition, we have already identified that 13-year-olds who are using Discord and Roblox are being identified as 16, 17. Well, you already know there's a problem. Which means now the most effective path might be with official government ID. And I have a huge issue with a child or even an adult providing any form of government ID to a private entity or a third-party entity that then communicates the information to, for example, a Meta or a ByteDance. Were they retaining it? How is it being stored? Encryption, facial recognition. So the whole privacy thing has to be brought for debate if this is a question in the House at some point this week.
1: Yeah, we have to protect, and it includes everybody's privacy, because in order to tell that I'm not a kid, you have to take my face and recognize it as well, and I have to prove who I am, and I don't want to do that. Whole other angle on it, Paul, we don't have time to get to, but thanks for your insights on this. Appreciate it.
17: You got any time.
1: Paul Davis, that guy was excellent. Social media and online safety educator based in Vaughan.
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1: Well, we're about to sit down finally and have a conversation about the North American Free Trade Deal. It's supposed to start next month. It's been a blessing for a lot of Canadian businesses, but others say it's been a pain. They're managing to get around U.S. tariffs, but whew, it's a lot of work. Dan Kelly is here to talk about that, president of the Canadian Federation of Independent Business. Good morning, Dan.
4: Good morning.
1: A couple of quick things before we get specifically into that.
4: Yeah.
1: A lot of talk in this country about whether we're in a recession. Is a technical depression actually a recession? What's your take from the business point of view on the overall state of the economy? Are we chugging along okay? Are times good, bad, otherwise?
4: No, look, whether we're in a technical recession, a real recession, or none at all, I can tell you that the message from small business is that the economy's in really, really rough shape. In fact, we put out a report a couple weeks ago that showed that for the first time in decades and decades, there have been more quarters of net losses in the numbers of small business owners. Typically, even in recessions, there are more people starting businesses than closing them down. And that hasn't been true. I mean, that does happen from time to time in blips, but we have had now over a year where we have had more businesses closing than businesses opening. And that we're referring to that as the entrepreneurial drought. So whether we're in a recession technically at this moment or not, it is incredibly bad for small businesses right now. Worst I've seen over my career.
1: Well, that's a strong statement. It must frustrate you then to hear economists talk about the technicalities behind recession or not a recession.
4: Yeah, look, I mean, these definitions are important for a variety of reasons, and the economy's not flatlined for in every area. But yeah, it is really tough for business people. Remember, I've got a lot of small business owners that haven't had a normal month of sales in 6 years. I mean, we went from the pandemic to rampant inflation to trade war to rampant fuel price increases. This has just been these external shocks that we've seen. We just don't see this length of time typically where we've had these external problems that are causing major problems for major challenges for small business owners. And now I think partly demographics are kicking in too, but we've got an aging population and an aging business community and a lot of people leaving and fewer people coming in behind to start them up.
1: Yeah, well, we could have a whole separate conversation about how immigration was, in the mind of some economists, kind of propping up our economy. And now, with a decrease there, it's not helping. How would you say, this is Dan Kelly of the Canadian Federation of Independent Business, how would you say we're faring with the tariffs this far in now? Are we coping better than you expected, worse, or about the same?
4: Well, I will say it's better. I mean, the major impact of tariffs has been the uncertainty over tariffs more than the tariffs themselves. We have a bunch of sectoral tariffs that apply. U.S. has imposed a sectoral tariffs on things like furniture and steel and aluminum and some products like that. So that's hurting certain sectors. The CUSMA exemption, though, has really helped a ton of businesses, and that is, you know, the numbers show 75-85% of our overall trade still goes to the U.S. tariff-free, of our exports still go tariff-free to the U.S., and that's really good news. Thank goodness that we've been able to maintain that for most of this trade war. But that 10-15%, up to 25% of trade that isn't CUSMA compliant, that typically is a lot of small businesses involved in that. They may not be able to measure up and declare that exemption. And as a result, they're in the grip of tariffs. Now, that rate is 10% today. It was higher than that in recent memory. But yeah, this is, you know, it's taking a toll more than anything. The thing I hear from business owners is, I'm struggling to figure out how to plan. Can I add another person? Do I need to keep my operation going? Because I feel like at any minute the trade balance could change if the renegotiations of the trade deal don't pan out.
1: Yeah, uncertainty is never good for business.
4: No.
1: Because you can make your best plans and they still don't work out, but at least you have a roadmap to follow, right, instead of just being frozen.
4: That's it. And so businesses are not borrowing because they don't know if they have reason to borrow. Are they going to be able to protect their American trade? And of course, then there's the impact on trade coming into Canada too. There are about 50% of small businesses that import from the U.S., about 20% of them export to the United States. And we still have some, we got rid of most of our retaliatory tariffs, but we still maintain our own steel and aluminum tariffs. It's actually those steel and aluminum tariffs that are the number one impact on small business, from the tariff perspective. The tariffs on non-CUSMA trade after that. And then there was that, stupid de minimis issue where Canadian companies used to be able to send things into the U.S. to a U.S. consumer of up to $800 U.S. in value without paying any duties or tariffs or taxes. And that, unfortunately, is gone and unlikely to return.
1: Yeah, from the U.S. perspective, it seemed like nickel and diming a little bit. But to small businesses, those nickels and dimes are the difference between being around and not being around. So let's get to the heart of this report that suggests that while CUSMA's been a blessing for some businesses in Canada, others say it's been difficult. I had read at the beginning of the tariff war when it broke out that a lot of small businesses, even though they could have been CUSMA compliant all along, don't do it because it's just so difficult, complex, frankly expensive, and time-consuming to do it that they just didn't bother. I'm surprised to hear that that's still true for some, that they'd rather pay the tariffs than the cost of becoming CUSMA compliant. Is that how big an issue is that for Canadian small business?
4: It's a reasonably big one. Look, if you've got high volume, it makes sense to go through the process. It's effectively like an audit. You have to trace back the countries of origins of all the component parts that you might be selling into the U.S. market. So you have to do a declaration. You have to have consultants typically that help you with this. And so if you're selling thousands, tens of thousands of dollars worth of goods into the U.S. market, it probably makes sense for you to do that. But if you've got occasional sales into the U.S., say it's 10-15% of your sales, the costs of complying with that regime may be greater than the profit margin that you make from that sale.
1: So what are businesses here doing? Are they just not selling that percentage to the American market, or are they... they're selling it and letting the tariffs kick in and hope for the best.
4: Well, look, every business is going to make their own decision. But, yes, some have, and there are examples where businesses say, look, it's not profitable for me to sell into the U.S. market at this time, so I'm just going to sit on the sidelines, hope for something better. Others are saying, okay, I'm going to suck it up and hope that my volume increases such that this becomes worth it, and then they go through the CUSMA process. Others are saying, okay, for those occasional sales, I'm just going to pay the 10% CUSMA, the non-CUSMA compliant tariff, and just eat that, as opposed to the larger cost associated with becoming CUSPA compliant over time.
1: Right. In order to do that, though, you don't literally pay it. You just drop your price by the 10% and have it added on the other end, right? Because a Canadian company can't directly pay it, can they?
4: No, they can. Yeah, the Canadian company can declare themselves to be the importer of record, and that's in fact what a lot of small businesses do. They don't now. In some cases, the shipper becomes the importer of record, and then they collect or deal with the tariff issue on your behalf, and then you would actually reduce that by that amount.
1: I'm really out of time, Dan. But before I let you go, if you can give me the quick answer, when this renegotiation begins. Should Canada, I'm not sure how much we can ask, but should we be asking to simplify this system in CUSMA so that every small business can easily become compliant?
4: Absolutely. There's benefits to businesses on both sides of the border of that, and more trade agreements have a small business chapter that tries to decidedly encourage small businesses to participate more, and that is an excellent piece of trade policy. We certainly can do better than what we're doing now.
1: Thank you, Dan. Great short answer. Appreciate it.
4: Anytime.
1: Dan Kelly follows instructions to a T, doesn't he? President, Canadian Federation of Independent Business. It's the Morning Rush. Good morning.
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21: Good morning, Doc. How are things this morning?
22: I'd say very good. Sunny and warm today. Not going to complain.
21: Yep. Sunny and hot, even. I'd go with hot.
22: Yeah, I'll take it. It's not January.
21: You going to be on your bike today going to the office?
22: Oh, yeah. Absolutely.
21: All right. We'll see you out there. Grumpy and sweating. As soon as you get to Hunt Club, get out of my way!
22: Yeah,
21: this stupid intersection. Who designed this? I can hear you already.
22: Oh, yeah, so bad.
21: Childhood egg allergies have started to drop off, and the answer seems to have been more eggs. I bet you're not surprised by that.
22: No, it's an extension of what we've already seen with peanuts. As you know, and we've talked about several of those studies in the past about the introduction of peanuts earlier on in a child's life. Small amounts, you gradually build up the quantity and the dosage of peanut, in this case it was peanut powder, reduce the reactions children had to peanuts. And so this is simply an extension of early exposure in a child's life starting at 6 months. Recommendations changed a couple of decades ago and instituted very slowly. And this particular study published in the JAMA Pediatrics looked at what happened in Australia before and after the introduction of these new guidelines, looking at 7,000 children coming in for their normal immunization visits, and looked at a group between 2007 and 2011 before guidelines were introduced saying you can start giving eggs to children at 6 months of age. And that was introduced in 2016. So they looked after 2016 and looked at the difference in egg allergy reactions. And they found that the early introduction of eggs at 6 months of age rose from 25% of all children back in 2007 to 2011 up to 57%. So quite a significant increase. And egg allergy rates fell between the two groups. So the latter group, the ones that after guidelines and were introduced in Australia, showed a rate fell from 9.2% in the previous group to 7.6% in the later group. And what was even more interesting is that in babies with eczema, and you know that eczema is related to allergies, babies with eczema had even a greater decrease. They went from 34.6% of that particular group that had egg allergy reactions to 21%. So it does show, it's not perfect, nothing is perfect in biology, but it does show that the earlier introduction of eggs first didn't cause any major allergic reactions, but what it did show is that it reduced the child's reaction to eggs, and their allergies sort of faded or disappeared. So that was very interesting. And so the United States has adopted this, and now in Canada it's adopted to say you can start eggs at 6 months of age, but everything has to be pureed. You can't have any lumps, has to be well cooked. And it seems to reduce that particular rate. So the initial assumption that keeping this away from children until the age of 1 to 3 years of age didn't work. It actually didn't reduce egg allergies at all. Whereas the earlier introduction trains the body, and in this case, the immune system, to really be aware of what is normal and what isn't normal, and moves that bar a bit forward and sort of shows that, yes, foods, now peanuts and now eggs, early introduction tends to reduce that allergy rate. So
21: you don't hear about peanut allergies in the media the way we used to. There was a time, a decade ago, when we were all asking, "Where these peanut allergies didn't seem to be very prominent when we were kids. Why are there so many now? Is it just more reporting? Can we now look back and say that we've created a bigger problem by trying to avoid the problem? Everybody talking about it, parents afraid to give their kids eggs and peanuts. And so we actually made the situation worse. And if that's true, was it media-driven, or was that the medical advice at the time that was driving that?
22: So initially it was the medical advice on the assumption, and this was the issue, is that they made recommendations without robust enough evidence to say this is what you should do. It was more out of an abundance of caution, and that's kind of, Phil, falls into the logical fallacy category. Abundance of caution means nothing will ever get done. But because children, you don't want to cause any harm. So it was more, don't give this, so that way you will reduce that particular risk. When ultimately the overall risk of children with peanut allergies, for example, is only about 3% of children that have peanut allergies, as far as I know, looking at the latest data. So in short, when you have peanut allergies, you can have anaphylaxis, severe reactions. That scares everybody, understandably so. The media jumps on that, makes it seem much more prevalent, and so policies get passed because of that. And you've seen this over and over again, Bill, in your career. You know, one a shark attack happens, now everybody passes laws to prevent the shark attacks, when the actual rate of that and the risk of that is extremely low.
21: So I used to tell my students at Seneca at York University, wheel comes off a truck theory. This was mine.
0: Yeah.
21: So wheels come off trucks from time to time in Ontario and around the world. A wheel comes off a truck and someone dies on a highway. Every time a wheel comes off a truck for the next year gets reported, and you think suddenly wheels are flying off trucks everywhere. It's not true. We just focused on the issue, and we started to see what was always there, and it's big. Seems bigger than it actually was.
0: Yeah. The same theory. Have you heard a lot about Ebola this week? Not very much. A couple of things, but nothing like before, where it was almost every day. And then there was Zika, and then there was, you know, West Nile virus. West Nile virus is here, but don't even talk. There's not even one article written about that anymore. So absolutely, it's just the media jumps on it. It becomes the 24-hour news cycle for a while, then disappears. Policies get passed that don't necessarily need to have been passed, but that's human nature.
21: Takes us back to yesterday. The killer bees, they did come. We just didn't all die.
0: That's correct.
21: Thank you, Doc. Have a good one.
0: You too, Bill. Okay.
21: It was never that they were going to kill us. That was not the point of the killer bees. But there you go. It was on the front page of the supermarket tabloids for a long time. Dr. Barry Dworkin, medical myth busting. Host of House Calls, Sunday mornings at 11 on iHeartRadio and News Talk 580 CFRA. This has actually inspired another angle on what I was going to talk about anyway on the 7 a.m. sound off. The proposed social media ban. As the morning rush continues,
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34: From
1: From the National Newsroom of the Canadian Press, I'm Karen Rebo. The United States launched airstrikes early Wednesday against Iran after blaming Tehran for the crash of an American attack helicopter. And that prompted new attacks from Iran and has further widened the retaliatory strikes that threatened to derail talks to end the war. Iran launched attacks on sites in Bahrain, Kuwait, which both sounded alerts and fired air defenses in response. Jordan also reported shooting down 5 missiles that Iran shot at an airbase hosting U.S. forces. Tragedy in South Africa. Multiple attackers killed 12 people and wounded at least 9 others in a late-night mass shooting in the city of Johannesburg. Police said more than 10 suspects were dropped off in a minibus in what's called an informal settlement of shacks in Johannesburg's Cleveland suburb and opened fire on people. 11 of them died at the scene. No arrests have been made yet. The Ontario Provincial Police Force is mourning the loss of an officer on the job, killed in the line of duty Tuesday afternoon in northern Ontario. Officers were conducting an investigation near the town of Hearst during the noon hour, and Constable Tarun Bali was seriously injured and died soon after. Police have said only that one person is in custody and that a probe is underway into the circumstances of the officer's death. Bali had been with the OPP for 2.5 years and was assigned to the Dufferin Detachment in central Ontario, but he was currently on deployment with the James Bay Detachment. Ontario Premier Doug Ford was in Washington meeting with some political and business leaders in his push for getting the Continental Trade Agreement reviewed, updated, and completed. He was asked by reporters if he intends on putting American booze back on Ontario liquor store shelves amid veiled threats by Washington of more tariffs if this trade irritant isn't resolved.
2: Yeah, well, I just want to get this deal done, and I can assure you once that deal's done, I'm going to be sitting down and bringing all the booze back on shelves in Ontario, and everyone's going to be kumbaya.
1: Ford ordered all American booze off the LCBO store shelves last year as retaliation for the trade and tariff war the Trump administration declared on Canada last year. New liquor rules could see Albertans able to drink up soon after they wake up. The Alberta Gaming, Liquor and Cannabis Commission says licensed bars, restaurants and other establishments can now serve alcohol as early as 6 a.m. and no longer need to apply for special permits if they want to open early to host watch parties for events like the Olympics. Alberta Hospitality Association Executive Director Mona Pinder says many businesses will appreciate these new rules.
5: I think this just makes it simple. You don't have to have a special application every time a special event happens. You can just kind of move through with it. And I think that's mostly still what it'll be used for.
1: This is the Canadian Press. Stand 3-2-1. In sports, the Stanley Cup final is all tied up at 2 games apiece. Jordan Staal scored twice to lift the Carolina Hurricanes to a 5-3 victory over the Vegas Golden Knights. The Toronto Blue Jays were winners at Rogers Centre. They rallied to beat the visiting Philadelphia Phillies 3-2. Dylan Cease made quite the return from the 15-day injured list. Blue Jays manager John Schneider lauded his star pitcher's 11-strikeout effort.
7: Against that lineup and that much swing and miss, I think it's the most in a game this year and the most for a Blue Jay. That's big.
1: Tennis legend Serena Williams and Canadian star Victoria Amboko won their first round doubles match at the HSBC Championships grass court tournament today in London, England. The 44-year-old Williams took the court for her first competitive match since 2022. The pair will next face Canadian Leila Fernandez and her doubles partner Laura Siegmund of Germany. From the Canadian Press, I'm Karen Rebo.
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1: Welcome to Tuesday, June 9th. Good News Tuesday. Shane Hewitt and the Night Shift. All across Canada, we are here for you. I'm Shane Hewitt. I'm in Ottawa, more specifically, the village of Merrickville. Just outside of the city to the south. Ryan O'Donnell, beautiful day today here. Man, it was like 29, sunny, loved it. Ryan O'Donnell is in some random's basement in Calgary. And David Hunter is in the station in downtown Toronto. It's Good News Tuesday. Let's get started with some good news right off the hop, shall we? Ryan O'Donnell, what's your good news?
2: Okay, well, first off, I'm not in a random basement. I am in my fiance's parents' basement.
1: Okay,
2: immediately
1: good.
2: Sent down there. Good start.
1: Immediately sent. Very good.
2: My good news, Shane, the chaos of my move is ongoing, most recent place. However, before some of the move problems started, we managed to get some IKEA furniture up there.
1: Mm-hmm.
2: And my good news, Shane.

0: That was a thing. I didn't know that. 30 years?
1: 30 years with Chrysler.
0: If you work for a company for 30 years and they gave you a screwdriver, would you be happy?
1: I think he got more than a screwdriver for that. It just was one of the... He had a lot of Chrysler stuff.
0: But I feel like if I worked at the radio station for 30 years and they gave me a microphone cord, I'd be like, I'm pretty sure you just found this in the basement.
1: In the basement. It has some engraving on it. It's a nice screwdriver.
0: Okay. This is a good thing. Yeah. It can break couples, Ryan. You have passed the test. Assembling furniture, construction, and renovations can break couples.
1: Absolutely. I'm listening to my dad with his girlfriend. They're doing renovations right now. And it's like, I can... They're going through it, man. And it's not really their fault. It's just that, you know, sometimes IKEA renovations, building furniture, it brings out the worst in us. It literally, like, there's no easy way to put it. It brings out the worst in us.
0: Very good. Now, it looks nice when it's done. Don't ever take it apart again, because then it'll never go back together the same way the second time.
1: Correct.
0: So once you build it, you have to just move it as is, never take it apart. GQ has a new segment where celebs have 30 minutes to build furniture together and try to celebrate what Ryan and Laura just did together. This is Ryan Reynolds and the always sunny Rob McElhenney trying to do just that, assemble IKEA furniture.
2: This is a subplot to Deadpool 1, though, is assembling IKEA furniture. Blind Al, who's my elderly blind roommate, she has to assemble IKEA furniture.
3: I've never seen any of those movies.
2: I've seen every single
3: episode.
2: It's Always Sunny, all 612 of them.
4: We did see the first one. I thought it was a superhero movie, so I watched it with my kids.
2: Oh.
4: And no. We got to the... Marina, who's a good friend of the family.
2: Marina's the best.
4: Yeah.
2: There is a pretty randy scene we have together.
4: Randy.
2: I'll do the hard work.
3: Oh, look at this. Rob.
4: But wait, maybe I should put together the drawers while you're doing it. Yeah,
3: yes.
2: We only have 30 minutes to do this, and little Sophie's counting us.
0: Okay, so why is it that assembling furniture, when it's just a stick man and an Allen key in the instructions, caused so many people to have fights? In an article according to Quartz, here's what psychologists have discovered about why couples fight over furniture assembly. One therapist called the Liotrop shelf the divorce maker.
1: Yep.
0: When you go to buy the divorce maker, does the fighting start at the store? Well, the research shows that 17% of adults argue while assembling furniture together, while 6% argue while shopping. The first real pain point is the instructions.
1: Yes.
0: As my mom used to say about my dad, is that you only read the instructions after you can't figure it out.
1: That's a nightmare. That you can't do that with IKEA. The screws are too simple and too similar. If you think, like, this was my problem, Shane, was I thought it would be like Lego. I know where that's going to go. No, they don't go there. They don't.
0: Okay, it's like driving with a dad, and then dad's like, we're not lost. We don't need directions. Like, you don't need directions till you're lost. Anyway, picture-only instructions force constant compromise at every single step, revealing how differently partners approach problem-solving. Mm-hmm. Now, assembly of furniture triggers, this is the research, ancient history between partners, surfacing questions like, do you trust me, and do you think I'm incompetent? The couples blame the instructions or the furniture rather than owning up to their own mistakes. This thing is stupid. I can't believe the picture doesn't really show that. Which amplifies resentment. High stress situations undermine positive relationship behaviors and reveal how your partner handles frustration, often in a not so flattering way. Now, the key apparently is communication. Go figure. Staying on the same page of the instructions. Oh, that's mind numbing when someone's flipping ahead and, oh, I'll just do this part. Flipping ahead applies to relationships well beyond furniture assembly in general. So, yes, it's good news that Ryan managed to get out of this scot-free. Congratulations. You passed the test.
1: Thank you so much. We did build it incorrectly, and thankfully we made a time-lapse video, actually, of us making this piece of furniture.
0: Of course you did. You're a millennial.
1: And, yeah, you can see... we're not going to post it anywhere. It's just for us. But you can see the moment where we realize how wrong we did it, and it added an extra hour on the TV stand. But, dang, that thing does look good.
0: Does it?
1: Yeah, I love it.
0: That's nice.
1: Fits the Star Destroyer Lego perfectly.
0: Good News Tuesday, 7-10-10. What is your good news? No matter how big or how small, text it in. We would love to share some good news stories because we have some hard news stories coming up. A friend of ours that went to a funeral last week and wants to share the profoundness of gratitude and respect that his friend.

0: and received. So with the bad, that's where we often find the good. David Hunter, do you have a quick good news story? I like your music ones.
1: I got a quick good one. In fact, I think it might pique Ryan's interest as well, because over the weekend I saw The Backrooms, the new horror movie by a YouTuber, a $10 million budget, and it's actually topping box offices. So I feel like a lot of people in the industry are super scared over this, and also Iron Lung, which was a Markiplier, another YouTuber movie that also did really, really well. I love The Backrooms. It was super cool. It was super creative, and it was kind of like unique in its genre. So enjoyed it. Great movie.
0: All right, there you go. David Hunter and his good news. My daughter's here. That's my good news. And she's visiting. And so we've been able to do some of the things that we love to do and get more of it over the next few days, because we're going to take a couple of days off for me. Well, the show still will happen, but I'm going to be off and get to enjoy some time with my youngest kid. So what is your good news? You can use the microphone button on the iHeart app. You can quite easily just send in some good news stories. You record it. You touch that little button. It's called the TalkBack feature, and it just sends a message into David, and he gets to hear them and share them with us. So please do that. 71010 for the text line. No matter how big or how small, good news makes good news, babies. So let's get started with that and so much more. Tonight on the show, we are going to get into What's on Your Mind, Aaron Rand edition. Aaron's from CJAD in Montreal. Words can change your memories. One word in storytelling can actually manipulate the way you remember things to the point where you remember them inaccurately, like a distraction for your brain. A guy called Davis Carbo, he likes to speak about this and research it. So we're going to talk to Davis coming up a little bit. Plus, Chris Abel is going to be here with tech. Matt Gurney has an amazing article today about resetting some of the thought processes about separation in general and Canadian unity. I look forward to hearing that conversation. And, of course, more good news. We've got some great, big good news stories coming up for you next. Shane Hewitt and the Night Shift. Stand by.
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0: It's Good News Tuesday. Shane Hewitt and the Night Shift. Some good news story to reset your day and help us find some of the good that's happening in our lives and around all of us always. Why not? Let's dig into it. Okay, Artemis 2. Don't know if you heard about that. It was a pretty quick rip around the moon. Things went well until they hit the ocean, and then they couldn't get the radio to work so they could get out of it. So they kind of sat back, relaxed, and had a couple of laughs. Amazing, right? Well, Artemis 3 has been announced. NASA. It's a new space organization I just made up. NASA announced the astronauts who are going to be a part of the Artemis 3 mission next year. The international crew consists of 3 spaceflight veterans and 1 first-time space flyer. Let's hear what the audio has to say.
1: Alongside the prime crew, we have a backup crew member who will train shoulder to shoulder with them to ensure mission readiness and continuity. Test pilot, Air Force Colonel, and former SpaceX Crew 4 pilot stands ready to join the team if necessary. Artemis 3 backup crew member, Bob Hines. Now, Bob has logged 170 days in space across 2 ISS expeditions and can step into any role needed on this mission. Now, moving on to our mission specialist for Artemis 3, test engineer and Coast Guard Reserve commander, making his first space flight, mission specialist Andre Douglas. And we have Army Black Hawk helicopter pilot, family medicine physician, and record-setting astronaut, mission specialist Colonel Frank Rubio. Now on to our pilot, 2-time flyer, ESA astronaut, the first Italian space station commander, and Italian Air Force colonel and test pilot, Luca Parmitano. Now to our commander, 2-time astronaut, former space station commander, Marine Corps colonel, and test pilot with more than 7,000 flight hours, Artemis 3 commander, Randy Bresnan.
0: I just, you know, I really wish they would just instead bring on some people who had aspirations to accomplish some stuff in their lives, you know? Not these slackers who have sat around and accomplished nothing. Oh my goodness. Can you, like, these people, what they've accomplished in their lives, isn't that amazing?
2: It's stunning. Like, is it wrong that I'm kind of like, well, do I keep trying? Like, I'm not going to reach that. How do I feel fine with my station in life when, oh, yeah, I'm just casually the former capstone of the ISS. Rookie.
0: Well, in our lives, we're like, I remembered to pick up bacon. That's it. That's our biggest accomplishment of the day today, right? Yep. It's like, I remember to plan my food for the week and do my meal prep. Like, these people are amazing. Okay, 3 NASA astronauts, 1 European Space Agency astronaut. Artemis 3 commander is Randy Bresnik. Cool stuff. So that was all done at the Johnson Space Center officially today. There you go. There's the next crew that everybody's going to fall in love with, because I'm sure they're going to do amazing things just like the Artemis 2 crew did. It's Good News Tuesday. Another good news story. This one's from Nanaimo, BC. A 12-year-old boy in Nanaimo went door-to-door at 3 a.m. trying to get some help. And one woman, Amy Pye, did answer and helped out.
3: Yeah, Saturday at 3 in the morning, and my doorbell goes. He was so brave, being able to go door to door to get help for his dad, and that he saved his dad. And we run into his house, and his dad is on the floor, unresponsive, face down in the bathroom. I like to think if my daughter was in that,
4: somebody would be there to do the same.
3: We kept going, paramedics ran in. One of them knelt down with me, said, I'm taking over. Sad to think about him going through that and the despair that he would have felt going door to door and not getting answers. It was 3 a.m. People are sleeping. People might not be home, that kind of thing. To be able to, like, in the middle of the night, wake up and follow a person and to bring someone back to life, that takes some character, some integrity, some courage.
0: Wow, that's amazing. I mean, I couldn't get my kids to ask the guy at the Walmart entry where the baskets were. It's Good News Tuesday. Some good news stories. I love it. 71010. You can share your good news too. Why not text it in? All right, here's a story about a dog in Cape Breton that was stolen when the car was stolen and they got the dog back.
5: It was a happy reunion this morning as Robert and Ann Stubbard of Gardner Mines were back with their golden doodle, Charlie, following an awful ordeal.
6: Into the store just to get a quart of milk. And when I came out, my dog and my car was gone.
5: Robert Stubbard said the theft happened at this gas station along Grand Lake Road. He said he called 911 and police showed up and looked at the store's surveillance video, but he quickly feared the worst.
6: Because I thought they were leaving the island. You know, like they jump in the car, full tank of gas, and they were gone. I'd never see it again.
7: We just thought, oh my God, the dog is gone. I don't care about the car. We cared about the dog.
5: Ann Stubbert, Robert's wife, said after they posted about what happened to social media, they got messages from across the country adding that people, including strangers, were out looking for the dog into the wee hours. She said they were so worried they didn't sleep a wink.
7: That they would hurt her? Or she's not very road smart because she's a home dog, and if they dropped her off somewhere on the highway, we didn't know if she would be run over by a car or animals would have got her.
0: That's a cute story. They got the dog back. Everybody's good. The dog works out. My dog would be the same. If you left my dog in the middle of nowhere, my dog would probably die of starvation because it wouldn't know what to do. It would be looking for a sofa to have a nap on is what would happen with my dog. Although I'd like to think that when someone opens the door and sees my 145-pound Great Dane standing there in the back, that that would be scary enough. And even if they did get in the car, her bad breath would probably make them stop and leave the car.
2: Mm-hmm.
0: So, cool. Good news stories. Okay, some donation stories. Let's do some quick ones here, Ryan. Since it's Good News Tuesday, and we will take yours at 71010, Simon Fraser University announced a $40 million gift from the Stevens family, the largest donation in their history. It's going to support their School of Medicine. Sunnybrook Health Sciences Center announced a $41 million donation from the Weston family for clinical trials infrastructure. When people say that, you know, rich people aren't generous, oh, how about this? University of Toronto and Sinai Health unveiled a major philanthropic investment from Larry and Judy Tannenbaum. There was no dollar specifically attached to the story. University of Toronto highlighting the impact of the Temerity family's landmark philanthropical contribution, supporting more donations there. And Queen's University also announced a new philanthropic support through the William J. Henderson Foundation to advanced healthcare innovation. These are the kinds of donations people are making in our country. So when we often feel bad and down and the state of the world is difficult, that is what some people are doing with their time. And I think that's cool. I'm Shane Hewitt. I'm in Ottawa. It is Good News Tuesday. And one of the things that's difficult to understand sometimes, and I remember there was a guy called Kevin had called in from Winnipeg, and Kevin had said, I just can't find the good today. And I said, just trust it. Listen to the good news. Turn around and look what's behind you, and you'll find something good. And Kevin found the good that day. And that was a day that really solidified the notion of Good News Tuesday. And ever since then, Kevin made sure that he gave good news on the radio because if somebody can't find the good because they're stuck in the bad, sometimes hearing the simple things from other people makes a big difference on what you can find. And so coming up next, there's a story from Bob Addison, Uncle Bob's Bits. Bob's in Surrey, BC, and Bob had to go to the funeral of a friend. And it's a touching story. There's one line in particular from the story about the man that was said, a good friend to remember, and one line never to forget. What was said? But we're going to talk about it next. We're going to bring Bob on and talk a little bit of FIFA and soccer, too, because he's got the excitement about that one. It's Good News Tuesday. Share yours. Let's help everybody out. 71010. Shane Hewitt and the Night Shift. We'll be right back.

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14: Uncle Bob's Bits, Bob Addison, is here in sunny Surrey, British Columbia, which it's good news Tuesday, and I realize our story comes not from good news, but the good news comes out of the hard places, right? Like, and it seems like after going through the story that you're going to share with us. You've come out of it with an incredibly touched new level of respect, it seems like, if we could try to find good news out of a dark place.
0: Wow, I forgot it was, I didn't forget it was Tuesday. I forgot it was Good News Tuesday. And a week ago, let's just say it, I went to a funeral last week. And a friend of ours passed at way too young of an age, 48. His name was Craig Reynolds. He was a sergeant in the Vancouver Police Department. Caught something and unfortunately passed in about, it took 6 months. And went to his funeral last week at a church that seats like, I don't know, there was about 800 people at the funeral. And when you get to see the measure of the man, is that the phrase? I mean, like, I knew Craig was a great guy. And he was a wonderful father and a wonderful soccer coach and gave back. He just gave back. Like, he coached his kid all through soccer. His boys, Owen and Aiden, are 14 and 16. So, and his wife, Jan, obviously, devastated. But just to watch the presentation and the police funeral is just overwhelming. Like, it is an awesome display of love, courage, respect. Unbelievable. It's unbelievable. And of course, there was some laughs in there too, because people spoke about a wonderful man. And as I said, it went far too soon. And, they talked, played homage to his favorite football club in England, Everton, perennial losers. But Craig Reynolds was not a loser. He was a great stand-up guy. And Shane, there's this one part, and the pageantry, and I don't mean pageantry facetiously. I mean just the protocol, and it was truly, and it, obviously a funeral is emotional, but and he didn't pass in his service. He didn't die that way, but it was and I don't want to say you should go see one, it was great. And there's this one line at the very end, Shane, that blew me away. I could not believe it. But basically, as the funeral is finishing, the MC said, it's Craig Reynolds, your service has now been completed. Like, right to the moment that at the end of your like, that was the end of your VPD career. I'm getting emotional right now just because it was such a moment. And it's just like, I gasped. I just did there too. I had to take a second just because it was, and that might not be the phrasing exactly. Mm-hmm. I should have written it down, but I was crying at the time.
14: I feel the emotion with it. It's a crazy notion to think when you look forward at your life and, how does it all come together, right? And people of service like that just give.
0: Yeah.
14: Man, that's amazing.
0: Yeah. No, and he spent 2 decades as a police officer. So I'd love to tell some of the stories I heard after while we were getting refreshments, but they're not privy to public consumption. But he was a wonderful man, always smiled. Born on July 1st and 1977, and Canada Day will always now be, as he referred to it, as Craig Day. So we will not only celebrate the country, we will celebrate on Craig Day.
14: That's very touching. That is what Good News Tuesday is supposed to be, right? Like, this is the thing about good, and you can't really have good unless there's a little bit of bad. And the hurt that comes with losing someone special is feels like the bad. But that's what Good News Tuesday is supposed to be, right? Is to celebrate the range of it all and all the amazing things that somebody did. So I think that that's very touching.
0: Yeah, no, may his memory be a blessing, right?
14: Absolutely. I mean, look at it. Look at the amount of people that would not be who they are today had they not interacted with Craig Reynolds, right?
0: Right.
14: And that's even like the random person who he held the door open for at some bodega to get a Slurpee one day that they don't even realize that was the one thing they needed to get through their day today. Like, this is the cool part about it, is to be able to reflect on that. Okay, you said he was a soccer fan.
0: Yeah.
14: So why do we talk soccer, even though I hate soccer? I'll let you like soccer, and you're getting excited.
0: I admit I don't listen to every minute of your show, but every day.
14: You and my mom.
0: Like I was forced to when I had to work with you. Yeah, listen, the World Cup fever's hitting over here, finally. And I have tickets, as mentioned. I'm going to a couple of games in Seattle. But I just noticed something over the last couple of days here. I just saw a video the other day of Australian comedian Jim Jefferies, who just happens to be playing two shows in Vancouver right around when the Socceroos, Australia's national team, are playing here in Vancouver Saturday night at 9 p.m., which seems like a really late start, but in Oz, it'll be like, don't make me do too much math, but it'll be like 4 or 5 p.m. the next day in Australia, and it'll be an early morning game for those people in Turkey. It'll be like 7 a.m. start time. So that's kind of cool. And there's a big Aussie band called the Cat Empire. They're playing a couple shows at the Commodore. So I'm thinking about going down there just to get what their experience will be like at the World Cup. Like, I can make a last-minute decision and hopefully buy a ticket that's not going to cost me very much and just bolt down there. But these people have traveled, like, from more than halfway around the world to show up. A couple of these entertainers are paying for their trip by performing, and I think the atmosphere is just going to be awesome. So I was downtown on Saturday night to see the Trans-Canada Highwaymen play, and I saw the giant soccer ball that you've seen in all the pictures of Vancouver on Science World and stuff. And it's cool. It's really neat. So, they're still running all the stories like how much is this going to cost us, and is it really are we really going to make $1 billion off of tourism? I don't really care stage anymore because it's here. I can't do anything about it. Might as well sort of enjoy it.
14: Bobo for mayor.
0: No, Ken, don't worry. Ken Sims got his name on everything around there to let you know who the mayor is during this time. So,
14: oof, that could backfire. There are people, there have been some articles about people who have just paid for their travel and accommodations and they don't even have tickets, that they're just coming to be a part of it and they hope they can see something. I mean, that is a level of loyalty that I do not understand, but it's cool.
0: It is cool. And I was working at the time downtown Vancouver during the Women's World Cup of 2015, where the final was played at BC Place, and Fox Sports set this immense, this huge set that was down on the waterfront and stuff. And I got caught up. I didn't go to any games. I watched the games on TV, and I just switched over my cable to watch all the soccer games on TSN. So, I mean, listen, it's for a soccer fan, you're going to watch no matter what. But to be there will be okay. And by the way, kudos to the dude, Ronnie Bodick, who just did the keep me ups all the way from the CN Tower to Niagara Falls. Good for that guy who had major knee surgery. That's a good news Tuesday story, that guy.
14: Yes.
0: That's awesome.
14: Inspiring and tiring at the same time.
0: Inspiring and tiring. Like, I was tired just saying, he's like, it's hot outside. I just had two major knee surgeries. It's like, good job, Ronnie. Good on you, mate.
14: Yeah, and I'm like, I've got a hangnail. I can't do this today. Bob's Bits. Thank you, Bobo.
0: Later.
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1: I'm Shane Hewitt. I'm in Ottawa, and it's Good News Tuesday, where we share good news. I have good news for you that one of our friends that we often talk about his work and share his work on the show is joining us now. One of my favorite things about radio is that often listeners will say, oh, you don't look anything like you sound or something. And it's the same for us when you phone in, by the way. We also don't know what you look like. And so that's kind of a cool exchange between you folks that spend and invest your time with us and us folks here on the radio. And I mean, I've done shared his work so many times, but it's our first time being face to face where we get to have a conversation. Aaron Rand from CJAD in Montreal joins us for this edition of What's on Your Mind? Aaron Rand. And so we get to find out what's going on with our colleague in Montreal. What's on your mind, Aaron?
2: I'd like to talk about lotto tickets and how it is that I've been buying them for 23 years and have won $2 as my biggest win. I think there's a fix in lotto tickets. I don't have any proof.
1: Yeah.
2: But I think that's something worth looking into.
1: I'm going to introduce you to my friend Rob. Rob doesn't believe there's ever a winner, and it's a conspiracy theory. And he thinks the winners that they show with the big checks are fake people and actors. And then now they're saying that they're not going to publish the winners in Ontario, their names, so people don't go trying to scam them. That's leading to more of my friend Rob's conspiracy theory. You guys can meet good buds.
2: Yeah, that's not so far-fetched. I mean, you think about all the people who win, and I think there was a book on this years ago, and how quickly they lose when they win really big amounts, like 30, 40, 50 million bucks, how quickly that money just disappears because all the friends you never knew you had suddenly become your friends. Mm-hmm. And those are just the nice ones. And there's all the scams. I believe there may be something to that, just saying.
1: It's one heck of a weekend, though, to blow 30 million. Let's be honest.
2: Yeah.
1: Like, if you can survive that weekend, you've done something right.
2: You know, I've said in the eventuality that would ever win, I've actually done this as a question on my show, asking people, what would be the first thing you would do if you won a jackpot that big, say 20 million or more? And I rule out anybody who says, well, I give it to family and I share it with charity. That's a given. I want to know what you would do for you. Uh-huh. Never mind anybody else, just for you. And my answer has remained the same all the way from day one, which was, I want to recreate that scene. I think that movie, and I forgot what it's called, in an airport, you know, when you go up to the board and you see where all the flights are leaving from?
1: Yeah.
2: That's what I would do. No bags, no nothing. I'm just going to the airport. I'm looking at that board, pick a place I want to go, and getting on that plane just going. Yeah.
1: I think that's a great idea. I think I would probably, like, without reservation, I would probably stop booking 60 and 90 minute massages. And this would be a half day affair. I like there would be some serious spa days for me of just relaxing and helping fix some of these tired old muscles, dude.
2: Yeah. I don't want to say anything, Shane, but if the best you can do is a 90 minute massage, once you win $30 million, I think you have potentially bigger problems. So
1: I'm frugal. What can I say?
2: Yeah. Yeah. Be frugal with the first 29. Go crazy with the last million.
1: Yeah, that's right. Thank you very much. I love this. Aaron Rand, you can catch him on CJAD in Montreal. And if you're listening in Kelowna right now or Victoria or Vancouver, you can always listen on the iHeart app anytime, which is great. And one of my favorite things that I think that we can do as Canadians is actually listen to talk radio in other cities. It's a great way to get perspective. So many of us judge, and we judge people from places we've never been. And so go meet the people, hear the conversations that are going on, and you can listen to Aaron on the iHeart app. Okay, what's going on in Montreal or Quebec that's on your mind, Aaron?
2: So we have an election coming up here in October. Unlike the Alberta referendum, a real referendum question may be on the ballot come October. One of the parties here is a separatist party, Parti Québécois, and they have a rather interesting sort of situation they find themselves in here. Support for separation or for a referendum is lower here in Quebec than it's been in the last 30 years. Nobody's interested in this, yet that's the number one point on their agenda. So it's difficult for them to find things to try to bring up, and you know, no one wants to vote for what you're pushing. So today they decided it would be a really interesting idea to suggest that the planned high-speed rail that's going to be running between Quebec City and Toronto, which is desperately needed here, right? And it's a good plan, and it's going to cost a lot of money, but I think Canada is so far behind, you know, when you consider other countries that have done this and have had high-speed rail for so many years. The Parti Québécois plan today is, listen, we don't want your damn Canadian train. We don't need to connect to Toronto. Just give us the $40 billion that it would cost for us to get involved in the project, and be on your merry way.
1: That's a good deal.
2: Without realizing that they haven't invested any money. They're just asking Ottawa for this money to not build the high-speed rail to connect to Quebec. So that's politics in Quebec today, and it's only going to get weirder, I think, into the next 3 or 4 months.
1: I also would love $40 billion for no reason. See earlier conversation about longer massages. Generally, the sentiment is positive, though, isn't it, for the train generally, isn't it?
2: I think it is. I mean, there's issues here as well, because there's going to be expropriation, which is going to be the case in a lot of other places as well. It really is kind of, we talked about this today, it's got to be one of those situations where you need a middle ground, right? We know this has to happen. We're not going to expropriate farmers who have businesses. We have to find a way around it. And that hasn't happened yet, but I'm sure it will, because we've had bad histories here. We had an airport in Mirabel, so about 35 miles out of Montreal, that displaced a lot of people about 30 years ago and now sits empty. It never actually worked, and nobody wants a repeat of that. So, yeah, it's a great idea. We just had to do it the right way, as so many other things have to happen.
1: Yeah, here in Ontario, there's a lot of conversation about people that lose their businesses and it cuts their stuff in half. And, you know, like there's got to be some sort of repatriation, I guess you might say, of people's properties and businesses. Yeah. Hopefully they can sort that stuff out. Pretty heavy price tag. I hope it works, but I mean, it certainly would be nice. And I know that as a guy who did live in Western Canada for so long, that stuff is gross. Like, at least there's VIA here. There's no trains that commute other than vacation trains from Vancouver south. And then there's the Rocky Mountaineer that goes up to Jasper and stuff. That's pretty, but it's not commuter train style. So, you know, there's a lot of growth that Canada needs. I mean, to be able to go across the country on a train, on a fast one, would be cool, I would say.
2: Yeah, we don't do fast. We do scenic shit.
1: That's what we do. Yeah. Yeah, we borrow tracks. So fast is not a promise.
2: Yeah.
1: It's a maybe. And schedules are suggested. They're not really.
2: But don't get me started on schedules. We have a situation, even trying to get to Ottawa, that's like a 120, it's an hour and a half drive.
1: Yeah.
2: Half the time you take a VIA. You know, never mind when you're scheduled to arrive, it'll arrive when it arrives. That's become the problem, which is why a high-speed idea is such a great idea here.
1: Yeah.
2: Even VIA, there's no guarantees of anything. Yeah. So,
1: well, dedicated tracks would probably be the place
2: to start. That'd be a nice start, yeah.
1: Yeah, start of it. All right, World Cup is coming up. We are going to talk about it here a little bit more later on with Vancouver and Toronto, our broadcast markets too. In Montreal, people getting excited for the beautiful FIFA game?
2: You know, it's funny, because if you're here and not from one of the communities where they've had perennial teams,
1: keep going.
2: Yeah, I'm saying if you're from Montreal, we have huge communities here, Italian, Portuguese, you know, and they're all rooting for their own clubs. They're in bars. It's actually a wonderful time to be in the city when World Cup is on, unless you're not from one of those countries and you have no one to root for except Canada. And I'm not saying Canada is not going to win the World Cup this year, but Canada's not going to win the World Cup this year. So it's a little tough to kind of get into it. But, you know, when the French win or the Portuguese win the following afternoon or that day, there's, you know, cars running through the streets honking their horns. It's fun to be here.
1: I love it. All right. Aaron Rand, CJAD in Montreal. Get connected with Aaron's show and his podcast, too, when it's all done on the iHeart app. Thank you, brother, for making time with your busy evening.
2: Great see you later.
1: Shane Hewitt in the Night Shift. This is a podcast that happens live on the radio. 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We're going to be right back.
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7: From the National Newsroom of the Canadian Press, I'm Karen Rebo. The United States launched airstrikes early Wednesday against Iran after blaming Tehran for Monday's crash of an American attack helicopter. Iran is hitting back, further widening the retaliatory strikes that threatened to derail talks to end the war. Iran launched attacks on sites in Bahrain and Kuwait, which both sounded alerts and fired air defenses in response. Jordan also reported shooting down five missiles that Iran shot toward an airbase hosting U.S. forces. Bloodshed in South Africa, where multiple attackers have killed 12 people and wounded at least nine others in a mass shooting in the city of Johannesburg. Police believe more than 10 suspects were dropped off in a minibus in a so-called informal settlement of shacks in the city's Cleveland suburb late Tuesday night and opened fire on people. No arrests have been made yet. The Ontario Provincial Police Force is mourning the death of an officer who was killed in the line of duty Tuesday afternoon in northern Ontario. Officers were conducting an investigation near the town of Hearst at 12:30 yesterday afternoon, and 29-year-old Constable Tarun Bali was seriously injured and died soon after. Police gave no further details except to say that one person is in custody and a probe into the circumstances of the officer's death is underway. Bali had been with the OPP for 2.5 years and was assigned to the Dufferin Detachment, but was currently on deployment with the James Bay Detachment. A town in western Manitoba has declared a state of emergency after rapid rainfall caused nearby waterways to burst their banks and flood parts of the community. The town of Swan River said in a Facebook post on Tuesday that the drenching has led to rising water levels and widespread overland flooding. Swan River Mayor Lance Jacobson thinks 190 millimeters of rain fell since the weekend, and there's more on the way.
8: The creek is just not, you know, it's not big enough to handle this volume of water, and the water just had nowhere else to go but into the town.
7: The town says the situation poses a risk to public safety, critical infrastructure, and private property. The Bank of Canada is set to make an interest rate announcement this morning after a turbulent period of economic data.
9: The central bank is widely expected to hold its benchmark rate at 2.25% for a fifth straight time. The bank has largely kept to the sidelines this year as it waits for more clarity on how the Iran war and U.S. trade uncertainty will impact the economy. Statistics Canada says the economy shrank slightly in the first quarter, and inflation jumped in April to 2.8% because of high gas prices. However, the latest jobs report showed employers added a surprise 88,000 positions in May. Michelle Zedekian, The Canadian Press.
7: This is The Canadian Press. Stand 3-2-1. In sports, the Stanley Cup final is all tied up at two games apiece. Jordan Staal scored twice to lift the Carolina Hurricanes to a 5-3 victory over the Vegas Golden Knights. The Toronto Blue Jays were winners at Rogers Center. They rallied to beat the visiting Philadelphia Phillies 3-2. Dylan Cease made quite the return from the 15-day injured list. Blue Jays manager John Schneider lauded his star pitcher's 11-strikeout effort.
10: Against that lineup and that much swing and miss, I think it's the most in a game this year and the most for a Blue Jay. That's big.
7: Tennis legend Serena Williams and Canadian star Victoria Amboko won their first round doubles match at the HSBC Championships grass court tournament today in London, England. The 44-year-old Williams took the court for her first competitive match since 2022. The pair will next face Canadian Leila Fernandez and her doubles partner Laura Siegmund of Germany. From the Canadian Press, I'm Karen Rebo.
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1: It's date night. That means Jen Kirsch is here. Tony Tedesco is here as well. And if I ask Tony what's for dinner, the answer is probably wieners. He's always a big cook, that guy.
17: Could be, or it could be cheesecake, Italian cheesecake. You know what? What's for dinner? It sounds like a very small question, but it represents something much bigger in relationships. Constant micro decisions. And, you know, you go to work all day, you're making decisions all day, you get home, and, you know, you're just a little bit mentally tapped out. So if one partner says, I don't care, you decide, when you're trying to make a decision for both of us, eventually the other partner maybe starts feeling like they're a relationship manager instead of an equal partner. So it creates a bit of an imbalance, creates a little bit of resentment, and it's rarely about whether or not tacos is better than pasta.
1: Which the answer to that has got to be yes, at least in the summertime. If you ask me the wintertime, it's probably the opposite.
17: Tacos or pasta? Yes.
18: I love a spring pasta, like asparagus, lemon, just something fresh.
1: That sounds weird to me. It's got to be like meaty, heavy, fill your belly, like bloated because too much wheat in my pasta.
18: Oh my God, see, we couldn't date. Like as a vegetarian, this is what I'm talking about. It is a frustrating question when people are different and they like different things and want different things.
1: It's true. Well, so inside a relationship,
18: yeah.
1: Would you be the cooker? In your relationship or not? Which role would you

0: once in a while to be surprised.
1: Mm-hmm. Yeah. Or to come together and like have that, have like, that could be the third part of the relationship, you know, like cooking together, playing together in the kitchen, playing some fun music. If you drink, like, I love the opening of the bottle of a Prosecco and kind of dancing in the kitchen, you know, with that image of Tony's mom of like the feeding with the spoon, like it could be kind of flirty and playful.
2: It's known as rude it is.
0: Yeah, the kitchen needs to be a little bit large for that, because otherwise you're just in my way, because I'm all over the place.
2: You're in my way.
0: Other than that, yeah, no.
2: That's a whole...
0: I do appreciate the occasional somebody makes some lasagna for me, but for the most part, I am the cook.
2: That's a whole other conversation we should have about, like, what makes good counter space for a kitchen date, because that's, like, a whole other thing. All right, but couples fight over food, and this is interesting, about how do you find a way to navigate food. And we're also sidestepping the Groundhog Day of it, because that's a whole other thing, too, I think, the Groundhog Day part of it. But it has a big impact on dating, Jen. You found us out.
1: Yeah, exactly. So just to be completely transparent, I partnered with HelloFresh on this campaign that they're doing called What's for Dinner. And what really caught my attention and why I wanted to partner up with them was the research and what they found. So they looked at Canadian couples specifically, and they found that this question is a source of friction in relationships, and it can be quite problematic. In fact, about a quarter of Canadian couples says debates over what to eat are... It causes decision paralysis, which is one of those words we're seeing all over the internet these days. And it's about this, the daily or weekly question of what to eat and being in that situation. And I wasn't really surprised by the research at all, because I've been there. I've been in that situation with a partner. I am currently single, not because of What's for Dinner, but I did notice areas of friction in the kitchen of, like, that question you asked me was a little triggering, Shane, of, like, would I rather be the cooker or being cooked for? I used to love to be cooked for because it showed a lot of care, but now I think if you can't do it in your relationship and there's friction in the kitchen, it becomes very frustrating very quickly. One of you feels like maybe you're doing all the work, or if the other person's going to help and they say they're going to be a part of it and they're not, you kind of feel let down in the relationship. But what really interested me about the decision paralysis is, you know that feeling when you both can't decide something and you're not seeing eye to eye. And then it doesn't become about the food, and it doesn't become about what's for dinner, but it actually becomes about all the other arguments you've had in the relationship.
2: Which is interesting, because truly it has nothing to do with who's making dinner.
1: Right.
2: It's just about dinner, right? Like, I don't know what I want. It is not about you have to do it. It's actually about, like, I'm out of ideas and I feel like I'm tired of everything. And then yet we blame it on Tony because, you know, somehow it's Tony's fault because he always makes hot dogs.
1: Right. And you want it to be, you want your relationship to be seamless. You want things to be easy. And then there's that whole idea of, like, I don't know. I used to love when I'd watch my rom-coms, I loved the being in the grocery store and doing the shopping together. I kind of picture, like, you know, pushing the cart. Maybe I have Gary with me in the grocery cart. It's, like, cute. We're doing this couple thing. By the way, if you haven't listened to our date night segment, Gary is my dog, not a boyfriend that I push around in the cart. But, you know, this idea, it's sort of romantic of going shopping together, but it ends up you're looking at prices. You're talking about how much you want to spend. Oh, you chose last time. It becomes like, it's not seamless, and then tensions are arising. So these stats, like these numbers, aren't surprising. There was 50% of Canadian couples experience decision paralysis regarding just that simple question, which is not simple at all. That's like such a staggering number.
2: Of all things to fight over, really, right? Like, it's crazy to think that that's a thing. Tony, I can't get out of my head this image of me pushing you around a grocery store in a shopping cart, so you're going to need to let me do that.
0: You can do that. You know, hot dogs aside, first of all.
2: Just to be clear, I am banging on Tony with hot dogs because it's a bit of an inside joke here, but he actually does like to cook for real, so that's unfair of me.
0: Yeah. Hot dogs aside, look, even when I cook for myself and just for myself, I get bored of the same five meals every week.
1: Of course.
0: So a little bit of help with regards to what we're going to make or how we're going to make that chicken differently this time is always appreciated. But I think the sexiest thing that a person can say in coupledom when it comes to that is, I've got this.
2: Yeah.
0: And I think at least...

0: one of us needs to be able to make those decisions and get creative and check the online recipes, or maybe get some help from boxed dinners or things like that that get delivered to you. And not in a controlling way, just in a healthy, thoughtful leadership.
1: Well, there's a real giving to it too, right?
0: Right.
1: I mean, you don't have to be. I think if you're bossy boots, then it comes across as bossy boots. But I think if you're just trying to, and the way you know me, I'll always go back to the way you say it. Say, hey, look, I want to try something tonight. Just you don't have to like it. That's cool. But I want you to try it. Can we try it? And here's what I want to do.
2: Because it takes the stress away. That's the thing, guys. It's like the stress that you want taken away. I feel like dinners, the few times, at least in my last relationship, that's like the few times that we're actually coming together in our day as a couple. You know, someone's out for work or you're out doing your things. You have different schedules. This is the one opportunity to come together, to wind down together. So how could you make it easier and remove that tension? Why is it now this is the same time of day that we're fighting all the time and not seeing eye to eye, and then one of us is leaving and just grabbing something like down the street that we wouldn't normally eat anyway?
1: Well, the economics of it is a legit thing about getting takeaway, because nobody has ideas, so you order stuff and then you're paying even more anyway for all of it. Okay, it's date night, recipes and cooking with some research Jen did there. That's pretty awesome stuff. If you want to go back to this, you can get back to the podcast and share it with your friends if you have friends who know how to cook or don't know how to cook. And and I'm sorry for making funny Tony as hot dogs.
0: Let's go shopping, Shane.
1: Jen, how can everyone get connected on Instagram?
2: Jen_Kirsch, because I talk about these kinds of things all the time, and I would love to hear from you guys, too.
1: Absolutely. Tony, why don't you share yours, too?
0: At Tedesco Tony on Instagram, at Tedesco on Twitter.
1: Can't believe you got that on Twitter. 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
0: Oh, yeah.
2: And Tony and I mean, we are matching today. 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
1: It's radio. You could have said I match too, you know, instead of leaving me out.
2: Oh, I'm so sorry, Shane. You're one of us.
1: It's date night. Jen Kirsch, Tony Tedesco. We'll be right back.
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1: on the hill. What if your ideas are not your ideas? Crazy notion, right? In fact, for me, it's a fundamental part of everything that I go through every day. And I'll explain that another time. But it really allows a lot of space for other things when you realize that we don't really have a lot of our own ideas. Because then the real ideas that come, they're more special. And that's where we're going to start this conversation. Davis Carbo is here. I found Davis online. So this is where Shane reaches out to random strangers to say hi. Unfolds on the radio. Hey, Davis.
13: Hi. Thanks for having me on, Shane.
1: So tell me about your background and what you do, because you do a lot of things, generally speaking, cognitive bias, unbiased, 50 cognitive biases that shape how you think, decide, and see the world. You do a lot of content online, but this stuff matters to you. How did you get there and why?
13: Oh, so going back kind of early career, I studied human learning and development in school with a focus on educational psychology. And, but earlier in my career, like the start of it, I would say is that I did door-to-door sales in the United States. So I did that for about 7 summers. And during my time, I really learned kind of the nature of decision-making and guiding decision-making and understanding how our brain works. And about a year ago, year and a half ago, I decided to start posting content online. And as I was searching for what I wanted to create content about, I really wanted to position myself as, an educator, but also getting into understanding something that I could talk about every single day. Like, what would be really fun to talk about? And so as I started to open up and really dive in deeper into different topics, I got into biases, because as I looked and I really kind of like started unpacking biases in particular, I realized that there's just such a breadth of knowledge. There's so much in there, and there's over 150 to 200 known biases. And so I figured, hey, that would be kind of a perfect series to jump into. And I had already had experience with biases throughout my earlier career, but I never had kind of made the full deeper connection that now I have. And after creating content about it for a while, I decided to write a book. And so I wrote the book on that's hopefully going to be building into multiple volumes that covers or tries to encapsulate everything that we know about biases, the latest research, and can give people a more practical guide to understanding their decision making and how biases come into play there.
1: Well, I have good news for you. I mean, with all the biases that are out there, you can, by the time you get to book 200, all the new research on books 1 through 50 will already be expanded on, so you get to do it over again. So you've created quite the career for yourself. The particular video that I had found was a bit of a research story on storytelling. And the words we use And I think this is really important, especially, you know, in the media, the words we use and the memories that are associated with them. The notion being that when you get told, use car crashes in the example. So when you get told like there is a bad crash or a big smash up versus cars bumped into each other, the response that people, how they remember it is very different. Help us understand that.
13: Yeah. So in the 70s, two psychologists named Loftus and Palmer ran a study where they were looking to see how memories influenced after the fact of an event. And so what they did is that they brought in a bunch of college students into, I think it was about 50 originally, and they asked them with a questionnaire. They had them watch a video on a car crash, and then they asked them, or they gave them a questionnaire. And one of the questions, they changed one word about the in the question for all of the different students. Some they asked how fast were they going when they collided, or the cars collided, and then some they asked hit, and then they also asked smashed and some softer words. But the most important one was smashed, and they found that the students that were asked how far or how fast the cars were going when they smashed into each other estimated about 42 miles per hour was their general speed. And with softer words like collided, they found it was like 32. So there was a difference in how fast people perceived or remembered the cars were going just off of the changing of one word. But that didn't really answer the question of, did this actually distort memories, or was this just kind of playing into semantics of the word? And so they brought back, in the second study, they brought back students. They asked them the same general questions of hit, collided, smashed. But then they waited and brought the students back a second time 2 weeks later. And then they asked them another question, which was, do you remember any broken glass? Now, in the video, there was no broken glass, but just by using the different words, people that saw that or read that the word was smashed of when the cars smashed into each other remembered broken glass that wasn't there. And so they found that this was kind of the basis for the misinformation effect, which is the tendency for information received after an event to distort how the event is remembered.
1: So this gets into all kinds of different pockets now. And yeah, this is where it's wild for me, because as a word guy, the words matter, and that's everything for me always. And so when the insertion of the word, that means now we can control people's memories in theory by the way that we describe something. So yeah, much like when you're sitting with, and this is a thing, this is relationships, this is life, this is work, this is news, this is everything. When you're sitting with, I'm sitting with my buddy Davis, we're sitting down and having a beer, and we're just complaining about our girlfriends. And it's like you sit and you're creating a narrative for somebody else. And the words you use will impact the way that they remember that conversation. And so that's just in real life. But then you also have this actual memory thing. And we've talked about this here on the show, Davis, that you haven't heard, that we've talked about how through the course of time when we recall, then we recall, then we recall, situationally, it's always a different experience, right? Like if you're in a positive scenario, you're hanging out with the fellas having a good time, you're like, oh yeah, that was a terrible day. This happened, but we got through it. But if you're in a negative scenario, your recall could be like, it was the worst day of my life. And so there's the future part, there is the past part, and then there's the present part of every single aspect of our lives this touches on. There's 200 more books for you.
13: Yeah. It can go really as deep as you want to pull it. As I started diving into the research for, you know, writing this book, it was just like, oh, that seems pretty straightforward. But then as you start to see patterns across different biases and how they all start to interact together, then you realize, oh, wow, we are really, for lack of a better term, overwhelmed with information, and our brain is just trying to adapt and just trying to make the best of it. But these kind of biases, these errors, these predictable issues in our decision making actually have longstanding effects.
1: I often use the phrase, words can be used for good or words can be used for evil. It's up to you. And what does that all tell you about this generally? Because I'm sure that you, like everybody else, you hear trolls and stuff online. They talk about, oh, you sheep, oh, you follow along, blah, blah, blah. Well, they're kind of right. I mean, they're not right from the point that we are, everybody is sort of willing participants in all of this. But if it's a blind spot and we don't realize it's happening and someone is actually saying some of these things, whether it's marketing, politics, you could put it anywhere. Sometimes we are following and we don't really know. And therefore, while we don't mean to be, we can result in kind of being sheep.
13: Oh, absolutely. I mean, and that's really the importance of understanding this stuff is to not fall prey to it. But the thing that's important to understand about biases in general is just like really what are they and where do they come from? And so our brain, we make about 35,000 decisions a day. That's, you know, 35,000. That's an incredible number. And 95% or so, you know, around 33,000 of those decisions are made subconsciously and automatically. And Daniel Kahneman wrote a book called Thinking Fast and Slow, where he outlines that this thinking is called system one thinking, but it's essentially what I like to refer to as your autopilot.
1: Oh, autopilot's good. I love that term. Davis Carbo is here. How is it possible that one word could change the way we recall things and the way we remember them? What if our brain is lying to us? We're going to find more out about how we live in autopilot next.
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8: Davis Carbo is here. I'm Shane Hewitt. Memories being changed and manipulated by one word. We need to know what autopilot we function on. What's going on, Davis?
9: Brain does this to be able to conserve energy. Because if it has to slow down and go through logical analysis and rational thinking every single time it wants to make a decision, we would never make it out of bed in the morning. And so our brain, in an attempt to conserve this energy, will create shortcuts or rules of thumb. And these are what are known as heuristics. And these rules of thumb are really helpful a majority of the time. But when they lead to an error in our decision making, because they are predictable, that is when you're left with a bias. And so I'll give you an example, is that there's the availability heuristic, which is the tendency when we're trying to recall how common something is or remember how common something is. We usually rely on how quickly something comes to mind. And we think it's more common if we think of it quicker. And then the bias is the tendency to overvalue things that come to mind too quickly and misrepresent it for how often something happens. So, for example, when Jaws came out in the 70s, people were so freaked out about that movie because it was so graphic and it was so intense that beach attendance dropped and plummeted across the U.S. when in reality, the actual odds of a shark attack happening are like astronomically low. And so that's where we see the heuristic, but then we also see the bias because, you know, some people didn't even go to the beach on a lake where there's not even sharks. like you see that kind of stuff happen. we see there's a bias called authority bias, where we basically defer our judgment to an authority figure. There's the bandwagon effect, where when we see multiple people doing something, it gives us higher credibility to go do it and to just go along with it. There's so many different biases when you start looking at the entire breadth of them all, and you see, wow, like our brains are overwhelmed and we can fall easily to a lot of these influences.
8: Yeah, the shortcuts and the fear of looking bad, the fear of not belonging, right? I mean, fundamentally everything right. that they do. Have you seen the research that they did? It's a video that I've seen. The research about the waiting room and the lady in the waiting room with the doctor's office. This fits in nicely.
9: The stand up one.
8: Yeah, so yeah. I'll describe it for people, and then you can sort of exaggerate, expand the thought. Is that the basic notion is simple, is that there's an office waiting room, and there's no receptionist. It's like a doctor's office. And there's, three or four people that were in that waiting room, and a new person walks into the waiting room. And then someone gets up and goes into the doctor's office, right? It's no big deal. And then all of a sudden, I think it was a tone that they used. It was like a beep or something, wasn't it? And then everybody stood up, except for the new person who had never been a part of it. And they just were sitting down and then kind of looked around the room, and you can see it on the video, and then slowly just kind of was like, what am I doing? And everyone stood up and then everybody sat down again. And this pattern reoccurs over and over again. And then it gets sort of normalized that everybody does it. You should do it too. And then as the room drains, as they bring people into the doctor's office, or as they portray they're into the doctor's office, that original person who walked in is by themselves. And when the beep happened, they still repeated the stand-up behavior by themselves. And then when a new person came in the room, they encouraged the new person to stand up during the beep. And now the pattern is set. It's remarkable. And it's just a video of a fake doctor's office beeping and standing up.
9: The way to counter bias and just kind of in general bias is slowing down and trying to enter logical, deeper thought. Bias isn't always necessarily a bad thing, but the idea is that you want to be able to slow down. And if you're not taking the time to actually think things through, then you're going to just go along with it.
8: Is it safe to say that your brain is basically saying, well, that was safe last time, it should be safe this time, therefore I don't have to worry about it? Threat assessment turned off?
9: Well, how it works, because the brain does follow a predictable process of thinking through decisions. And the first step is emotional tagging by the amygdala. So the amygdala, I'm sure you know, is the threat detection center, but it also oversees just general emotions. And so what it's doing is that it's scanning for information or cues through like sight, touch, taste, etc. And it's looking for things that are relevant. And then what it does is that when it indicates something that's important or relevant, then the second step is that of pattern recognition through the hippocampus. So those two processes of something emotionally salient coming into purview, right? Something that's important. And then the brain saying, what happened last time? And those two steps are what make up the majority of our decision making. It's only if something goes wrong, like confusion or a problem or something new, is when our brain slows down, pumps the brake, and we enter step three, which is a logical analysis.
8: You walk in the room and you realize something's different, but you don't know what it is. You can't figure it out yet. That's where right. That's where the automation broke, and your brain was like, whoa, whoa, whoa, whoa, whoa, whoa, something's different here. We don't know what it is. We can't figure it out. And isn't that the craziest thing? You know what I hear in this, Davis, is that it's living in the past. Like, there's zero presence to it. It is 100% living in the past. And then we just tap into the memory. And so when people say, like, I want to create a new future and I want to have a great day today and I'm tired of these bad habits. Well, that's all of it right there, is that your evaluation of the current scenario is based on the past, and somehow you have to reset that. Is there a way to reset it?
9: Yeah, it's practicing awareness and mindfulness, is that when a new situation comes up or any type of situation, like, your brain's just going to try to move quick, right? And most of the time that works, but you need to be able to slow down and try to think things through if you want to just not fall to or move quicker than you want at the expense of accuracy. And so the past has a lot of structuring, right? Like your brain, if something was safe yesterday and the day before, like for example, you know, you're going to walk up to the coffee machine and you're going to go through multiple decisions to get your coffee. Which mug do I grab? Put the filter, scoop the coffee. But you've done it so many times that your brain's not, it doesn't see a need to think through anything deeper. So that's where you're going to move faster. And so yes, to your point, the past really does shape our current present and therefore our future. But to counter that, it's just slowing down and trying to be as present as possible when it's an important decision to make.
8: I was trying to think of some ways that this happens. Just like you said, coffee is such a great example, making coffee. Because not only that, then you go to bed and you're like, oh, did I make the coffee? And then you lock the doors, which in theory is the craziest notion, generally speaking, because statistically, most everybody's never been broken into. So there's your bias, is that it's dangerous to leave your door unlocked. Then you don't remember if you locked it. Then you go upstairs and then you wonder if you locked it. The threat assessment kicks in. And then now you're like, whoa, what if someone breaks in? And then you go downstairs and then you check it, but it's already locked because you locked it out of automation when you go. Turning the lights off, turning the stove off, right? Even driving to work, the sort of hypnotic state of driving. All of these things, they're present always. And you can actually get a bit of a kick out of them, I think, if you follow them and you pay it, you're like, oh my God, what is going on, brain?
9: I always crack up at the thought of just, you hop in the car, driving to work, you blink, and then you're there, and you're like, whoa, where did the last 30 minutes go?
8: Well, or you miss the turn, and you drive the same way every day, and you're like, how did I just miss the turn? Like, so here, Ottawa is a little bit north of me. I'm in a village just about 40 minutes south of Ottawa, and as I come down, it's the highway's called the 416. As I come down the 416, you get to Ogdensburg, New York, in the border crossing. And I was in a phone call and it was hot. It was a hot phone call. And I was driving along and I hung up the phone call and I was just kind of sitting in quiet. And I was like, there's an awful lot of trees around. Where am I? I just about drove to the border crossing because I was so in automation of driving that I missed the turn to go home. It's wild stuff. Davis Carbo, C-A-R-B-O, at Davis Carbo on the socials. That's how I found Davis. I suggest you follow if you're curious about sort of breaking patterns, learning some of these biases that are in there is a great way to go. One of 200 book conversations that we'll try to have on the radio as he unfolds them. This is great work, Davis. Thanks for sharing it with us.
9: Hey, thanks for having me.
0: This is the moment you become queen.
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0: Shane Wood on the Night Shift, in case you missed it, is a tour around the iHeartRadio Talk Network where we feature some great conversations that our colleagues have gotten up to, all of which you can get on the iHeart app. It's free to download. 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And you have the ability to send messages in to us as well. It's cool stuff. Let's start in Victoria, shall we? CFAX 1070 in Victoria. Former Victoria PD officer and Tom's columnist writing driving writer. That's a tough one. John Ducker joins Ryan and Lisa in the morning to talk about driving, your responsibility, and autopilot when you're on the road.
1: So the crew that I went with from General Motors was very quick to point out that this is not a self-driving car. And their terminology for it is hands-free driver assistance technology. And they pointed out a few times through our test run that this is a system is a co-pilot, not an autopilot system. You have to be engaged with the car at all times. Otherwise, the system essentially warns you and shuts itself off.
2: What does it do? So if it's not fully driving the car, what is it doing?
1: Right. So what it is capable of doing in my short time was it will regulate speed. Just based on like a kind of cruise control system, it will keep you centered in the lane. It will automatically keep distance away from a vehicle in front of you. And even to the point where if you're approaching a slower vehicle, say in the right-hand lane, it will make sure everything is clear. It will signal and it will change lanes and it will pass the slower vehicle all on its own. And that was a very interesting experience because I wasn't ready for that. And the problem I had was that we were nearing the top of the Malahat, and I knew that the road was going to narrow down to one lane, but clearly the system didn't. My human judgment would have been that I wouldn't have passed that. It was a delivery van. I wouldn't have passed that van because I knew the road was narrowing. It was quite capable of doing it. And the protection is that as soon as you take control, grab the wheel, and tell it you're engaged, that you take over. It was encouraged by the thought that it doesn't take over from you. It doesn't know better than you do. But it's definitely something you have to get used to.
0: There you go. It is very different, that's for sure. Now, I haven't done it in that car, but I have driven a Tesla like that. And you can go like for an hour without actually making a decision while driving, as long as you have your hand on the steering wheel. Great conversation there, Ryan and Lisa. CFAX 1070 in Victoria. Let's go to Windsor, Ontario. Jewel Gatfield was on with Mike and Meg in the morning.
3: You know, what would you, not even recommend, but what should they have in their boat?
4: Depends upon the category of the boat, Meg, and that's a good question because there are equipment needs for different vessels, including the personal watercraft that was involved in this particular incident. Then you've got stand-up paddle boards, you've got windsurfing, you've got sailboats, you've got power boats, and you've got different lengths. But to a great degree, the main thing is a life jacket, and it's mandatory that a life jacket be on board for every person on board, but fitted to that person. So in other words, you can't put an adult life jacket on a six-year-old child. And there are various brands, and they must be Transport Canada approved. And you know, just on life jackets, just a simple statistic, the Life Saving Society produces a report every year, and there's roughly over 100 deaths annually related to boating incidents in Canada. Unfortunately, many of those are applicable to Ontario, but my simple rule is I call it the 80-80 rule. 80% of those people that die on the water with boating related were drowning, and the second thing is 80% of those people weren't wearing a life jacket.
2: Right.
4: So, the Canadian Safe Boating Council has five key safe boating tips. And one is wearing a life jacket, which I've just talked about. Boat sober, people have to realize that the rules of the road on pavement are the same as the rules of the road on the water. They are transferable. So an impaired on the water is transferable to your license on land.
0: 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And one of my favorite conversations Jerry Agar ever does in Toronto is when he has his kids on. You can catch him on News Talk 1010, and he was joined by Kaylin Agar, his daughter.
5: I think it's coming from a good place to try to reduce risk, but I think, number one, you can't take away all the risks in sport. And number two, if their idea is to ban it for kids, when are you then teaching them how to do it safely when they reach the age that they're now allowed to do it?
6: Well, what if you just said, we're not going to do it? We're going to outlaw it, kind of the way they brought in helmets in hockey. I was of the age when I was a kid playing hockey where they made it mandatory at some age, you know, 10 or 8 or whatever it was, you had to wear a helmet. And then every year after that, you just had to wear a helmet. And it got to the point then where it started to become very common and is now the rule in the NHL. Well, would there be any value to do that where you say, okay, we're going to start with little kids and we're going to outlaw heading, and as they get older, they never get back to it?
5: Sure, I think that might help save the cognitive decline aspect that's in that article you were referencing, but it doesn't reduce the risk of concussion, because you can get concussions even by a body-to-body check that happens. So again, I think you're eliminating some risk and in the sport by taking out heading, if that ends up being the, like, where they go with this, but there's still risks for a bunch of injuries, but even just head and cognitive stuff is still going to be there, regardless of if they're heading the ball directly or not.
6: Is there a safe way to head the ball?
5: Yes, and I think that's where they started with this research, was we're going to say that at this certain age point, you can't do it. You have to be learning how to do it properly in practices. But then the other side of the research said, but in a game situation, how often are you doing that correctly when there's so many other variables involved?
0: That's an amazing conversation. Jerry Agar and his podcast, Kaylin Agar, his daughter, talking about kids in soccer, concussions, head injuries, and healing with everything going on in FIFA and soccer going on. Yep, there are things in soccer that can hurt your kids too. It's just not all hockey and football that is maybe bad in some different ways that it should perhaps change. Shane Hewitt in the Night Shift. Grab those podcasts on the iHeart app. You can grab ours on there too. It gets published after the show is done in a series of segments as we go through the night with our different topics. 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Coming up, a great article from Matt Gurney's group at readtheline.ca. You got to hear about. I think this is a good one. Have we forgotten how good things have been here in Canada? And up next, we are going to talk more about soccer, FIFA, climbing mountains, and let's see if we can get some little robots in our phones.
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9: From the National Newsroom of the Canadian Press, I'm Karen Rebo. Canada's public safety minister is among those offering condolences to the family, friends, and colleagues of an Ontario provincial police constable who was killed in the line of duty in Northern Ontario. Gary Anandasangari says on social media he was deeply saddened to hear of Constable Tarun Bali's death while on the job yesterday afternoon in the small town of Hearst in Ontario's Cochrane district. The OPP says Bali was seriously injured as officers were conducting an investigation, and the 29-year-old died a short time later. One person is in custody. Bali had been with the OPP for 2.5 years and was assigned to Central Ontario's Dufferin Detachment, but was on deployment with the James Bay Detachment at the time. Ontario Premier Doug Ford was in Washington, D.C. yesterday, meeting with some political and business leaders in his push to get the Continental Trade Agreement reviewed, updated, and completed. He was asked by reporters if he intends to put American booze back on Ontario liquor store shelves amid veiled threats by Washington of more tariffs if this trade irritant isn't resolved.
13: Yeah, well, I just want to get this deal done, and I can assure you once that deal's done, I'm going to be sitting down and bringing all the booze back on shelves in Ontario, and everyone's going to be kumbaya.
9: Ford yesterday also expressed his doubts about whether the long-awaited bridge between Ontario and Michigan will actually open. A Canadian source with knowledge of the planning, though, says invitations to Friday's ribbon cutting have been sent, and all signs Canada has received federally indicate the Gordie Howe International Bridge is cleared to open. U.S. President Donald Trump threw the future of the bridge into doubt in February. The Bank of Canada is set to make an interest rate announcement this morning. The central bank is widely expected to deliver a fifth consecutive hold to its benchmark rate, which stands at 2.25%. Graham Plattner has won the main Democratic primary for U.S. Senate, setting up a high-stakes race against Republican Senator Susan Collins. Plattner is an oyster farmer and former chair of the planning board in the small town of Sullivan. He's got little political experience and has faced a series of controversies, but he has drawn hundreds of people to rallies around the state.
14: Every day I wake up and I try to be a little bit better and a little bit kinder than I was the day before. And if you give me the chance, I will be a senator for the people who cannot afford to buy a senator.
9: In South Carolina, Congresswoman Nancy Mace is conceding in her race for governor. Mace last night said she did not regret any of the votes or moves she said might have cost her some support, including voting for the release of files related to the late sex trafficker Jeffrey Epstein.
15: As a survivor, I chose to stand on principle and stand against the Epstein cover-up.
9: This is the Canadian Press. Stand 3-2-1. In sports, the Stanley Cup final is all tied up at 2 games apiece. Jordan Staal scored twice to lift the Carolina Hurricanes to a 5-3 victory over the Vegas Golden Knights. The Toronto Blue Jays were winners at Rogers Centre. They rallied to beat the visiting Philadelphia Phillies 3-2. Dylan Cease made quite the return from the 15-day injured list. Blue Jays manager John Schneider lauded his star pitcher's 11-strikeout effort.
16: Against that lineup and that much swing and miss, I think it's the most in a game this year and the most for a Blue Jay. That's big.
9: Tennis legend Serena Williams and Canadian star Victoria Mboko won their first round doubles match at the HSBC Championships grass court tournament today in London, England. The 44-year-old Williams took the court for her first competitive match since 2022. The pair will next face Canadian Leila Fernandez and her doubles partner Laura Siegmund of Germany. From the Canadian Press, I'm Karen Rebo.
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18: Here is an encore segment from Ottawa at Work with Patricia Bull.
20: A tough time in this city for a lot of people, certainly. Individuals and organizations alike. And we want to talk to a particular organization that has struggled, and we had talked to them before when they were looking for new space, try to keep going and doing what they're doing, now saying they have to shut down. Susie Shore-Sauve is the founder of House to Home and joins us on the line now. Good morning, Susie.
21: Good morning.
20: So remind us of what House to Home is and what you have been doing over these last several years.
21: So House to Home is a place where newcomers, new immigrants and refugees come to get their household furnishings. And basically what we've been doing is, as soon as people get their keys to their new homes, their new spaces, we turn them into homes for them. We provide them with most of what they would need for living in Canada. So anything from towels to their beds, their mattresses, their dining room sets, bath mats, pretty much everything we try to give.
20: And you've been doing this since 2020?
21: Well, I started my garage in 2020, but yeah, in full force, we've been doing it really since January 2022.
20: Okay. And I know we were talking to you a couple of years ago about, you know, trying to keep it going and having the right space to be able to do that. And it really sounded like a beautiful thing in the way that people could, who needed a completely fresh start, were here maybe not because it was their first choice to be here, but out of necessity, starting over and really getting a chance to kind of pick or have selected for them some of the items that they really needed to get going and kind of one-stop shopping to be able to set up a new home here in Ottawa. How rewarding has that work been in doing that for you over the last few years?
21: So it's definitely been extremely rewarding. It's also had its moments where it's extremely frustrating, but luckily the rewards outweigh the frustration, which is why we continue to go on.
20: Okay, so what is happening now in terms of your space and your ability to continue to do this any longer?
21: So once we moved out of Westgate, we had already had space at Diamond. Diamond Storage has donated space to us for the last couple of years. And we turned our large space on Walkley Road into our headquarters. So people no longer came and picked their items. We curated them, for the families. And so we were able to operate out of Diamond, as well as containers that we have all over the city. And now, unfortunately, to be honest, it's just too hard to do. And at the same time as it's too challenging, Diamond has given us our notice. And so now we would be without headquarters, and then that's next to impossible to make work.
20: And Diamond had provided this space for you free of charge or at a very reduced rent?
21: Yes, no, they donated the space.
20: Donated the space. So that's coming to an end. I know you posted on Facebook, and some people were suggesting, well, is there not a way to do it without having the large space and to connect individuals somehow online to the items, or they pick them up? Too complicated. There's not another way like that you see that you could make it work and keep it going.
21: No, not if I'm going to be able to have a life of my own.
20: Yeah. You put a lot of yourself into this, right?
21: 24/7 a day. Yeah.
20: Yeah,
21: so that would be way too challenging.
20: This has been a big project, and as you say, rewarding at many times, frustrating at many times. But what happens now then, Susie? And totally understand that when there's these kinds of roadblocks, you can't continue to make it work. But what happens for families who are in this position now? Are there alternative services that are similar in Ottawa? Are they going to be out of luck?
21: So there are two other organizations that do what we do. Unfortunately, they already have wait lists, so if you add our families to that, they could be waiting up to 2 months to be serviced, which means that

0: sad situation. I've never been one to say no, and this week I've said no numerous times, and it's very challenging.
1: Yeah,
0: so challenging. Yeah.
1: And the donations, the furniture, and the items that you were helping people out with, those were donated by people who were moving, downsizing, buying something new. They would bring them to you. Is that how that worked?
0: So I've been really blessed with donors, amazing donors across Ottawa. People bring things to us. We pick things up from people. We empty homes. We have real estate agents that call me all the time. And we have an amazing relationship with Habitat for Humanity, that if we're ever short anything, we can just jump over there and see what they have. And so we've been really, really blessed. Matthew House Furniture Bank, they've helped us with mattresses. We just have good relationships with many different organizations, and we haven't struggled to find furniture, fortunately.
1: So that part of it has been okay. You don't have the space, you don't have the means to continue on. Is this a definite decision, Susie? This isn't I hope there's some other space out there where we can do this. This is, you're telling people that this is done and you're stepping down from it now.
0: I mean, unless miraculously we found great space, then yeah, this is done. On a personal level, I just had a granddaughter. She's 4 months old. I spend a few days a week with her. And I'm, God willing, expecting another one in the fall. So, you know, I'll be a full-time grandmother. And so I would definitely make room for house to home if miraculously something happened. But if not, I'm happy to be a grandmother, and it will be a great distraction.
1: Well, congratulations on that. That's amazing and well-deserved that you get some time there. If I was Oprah Winfrey, I'd have the space all lined up for you and a CEO to put in place to run it so that you can just relax and enjoy. But unfortunately not, but I want to thank you for all of your contributions to all of those families over the years, and hopefully the other organizations that are in place step up and are able to manage it all. But best of luck to you, and thanks for jumping on a couple of times to talk to us about what you do and where things have been going with House to Home.
0: Thank you very much. Let's hope someone that hears this steps up and we can find new space.
1: All right, Susie, thanks so much.
0: Take care.
1: Susie Shorsove, founder of House to Home, again, a nonprofit organization that provides community donated furniture to newcomers arriving in Ottawa who are starting out fresh. Sometimes hard to find places to take the stuff too, right? Just gone through the process of clearing out my parents' house to sell, which a lot of people are in that position, helping who are my age, who are helping out their parents. And sometimes that part of it's tough because you don't want to just get rid of, as in put in the dumpster, stuff that is in good shape. It's lovely to think that it is getting connected to the people who might actually need it, right? Which is a good thing when it can happen. House to Home has done a lot of good work over the years.
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12: We are talking right now about the Gordie Howe Bridge connecting Detroit and Windsor after some pretty staunch opposition from the President of the United States, the one, the only, Donald Trump. It appears, it looks, it sort of seems like it's actually going to open. We're getting kind of different information from different people, but the Prime Minister himself confirmed that something was about to happen. Have a listen.
13: The Gordie Howe Bridge. What, can you tell us anything about it in terms of the background negotiations? Were there any concessions made?
14: No, it's positive news. Obviously, the bridge will be open at the end of the week, and a symbol, but also a fact of cooperation between our countries. Great for Canadians going across the border, Americans coming across the border, and for commerce. And I just want to salute those who constructed it on both sides, and looking forward to getting it done.
12: Okay, so we just got a statement from the White House. I'm going to bring in my next guest and read it to him live, and we can react to it. Mike K. Cook is co-host of Mornings with Mike and Meg on AM 800 in Windsor. He's super on top of this story and anything, actually, that has to do with Windsor, and he's with me live now. Hi, Mike.
15: Hi, Vashi. I can't wait to hear this statement. I haven't heard it yet.
12: It's just further complicating everything, in my view. Because, the White House just, our producer, Brendan McDonald, reached out this morning, and we thought, you know what? We need to get the story, even though it might ruin this whole thing, because you never know what Trump says. The president's position on the Gordie Howe Bridge has not changed. The administration remains committed to securing the best possible deal for the American people. So this sort of leads me to think that maybe this is less a case of, we've convinced Trump to let us go forward, and more, we're going to go forward in spite of Trump's position. What does your gut tell you?
15: Well, I think it is going forward despite what Donald Trump is saying. And, with the ribbon cutting now set for Friday at 1 p.m., this is one of these sources of telling us. But they also the caveat on it, Vashi, that, things could change. It's a wild time. It was supposed to be Saturday. They moved it up, according to sources, so that Gretchen Whitmer, the governor of Michigan, could make it. And then traffic will officially open on Monday between 6 and 7. And no bells and whistles for that part, just kind of straight to business. Somebody will move a barrel, and someone will be the first one to make their way across this bridge.
12: So do you have any sense of like why it's finally going ahead after all this time of stasis? And I know that there was obvious there were definitely like technical things that had to be checked off, and that's part of it. But clearly, this Trump stuff for the past few months cast a big shadow over it.
15: Yeah, it sure did. And you know, talking to people that, you know, I thought it was excuse theater, that the fact that they were running tests, like, I'm like, how many light bulbs do we have to test here? But they, you know, they explained that running the systems test in hot weather, they had to wait for the hot weather, make sure this is working, that's working. There's a lot of infrastructure involved, not only with the bridge, but for the customs and the immigration buildings that are there as well, Vashi. So, you know, I think they did have to do that. Was it delayed because of Donald Trump and the drama that's going on right now? It certainly was. And, you know, I think maybe the fact that Michigan got this done with our federal government has played into the fact that they are pushing this opening now and the ribbon cutting and trying to take the federal government of the U.S. out of it, because this was all done by, you know, Stephen Harper's government and Rick Snyder, who was the governor of Michigan at the time. And I think they got the job done, and it is jointly owned between Canada and the state of Michigan.
12: And I know Rick Snyder is still a huge proponent of the project. He's actually going to be on Power Play tonight, live at 5. He was on a few times since Donald Trump took that position, kind of advocating as a Republican for the bridge to go ahead because of the economic merits. What can you tell us about the way that this bridge will work? Like, what makes it unique? What is the economic benefit of it, as both parties kind of had argued at one time?
15: Well, there's a couple things here, Vashi, and the fact is, on a national scale, this is such an important piece of infrastructure for the country. Right now, here in this automotive, you know, region that we have between Michigan and Ontario and other states, the Ambassador Bridge is the only way that trucks can get to the United States in this area. They could go to Sarnia as well, but this is the busiest border crossing in North America. We also have the Detroit-Windsor Tunnel, but trucks can't fit through that. So a private owner owns the Ambassador Bridge. The Maroon family owns the Ambassador Bridge. Private ownership of an international crossing. There's a whole story behind how that took place. And this was needed, not only for that, to get a government-controlled border crossing, but also for the people of Windsor. West Windsor, for years, has put up with truck traffic on city roads. It's amazing. When you go on travel the 401 from Montreal to the Ambassador Bridge, you will hit 11 traffic lights, all of them in Windsor. You come off the 401, and for some reason, then you're on our city roads. This was a two-part project. The Herb Gray Parkway was built first, and that one bypasses all of the city roads and goes directly to the Gordie Howe Bridge, directly to I-75. Over in Michigan, so you don't hit traffic lights anymore. It takes trucks off city streets and then goes to the Gordie Howe Bridge. And that's why it was so important to get this for the city of Windsor, but also for the national reasons.
12: And what about the bridge itself? Like, part of what Trump is kind of railing about is the idea that, you know, the American side won't benefit from it. But my understanding is it's you know, the Canadians bore more of the expense, and that it, at the end of the day, the revenues and profits in particular will be split.
15: Yeah, well, we funded the entire $6.4 billion project, and then we will recoup our costs through the tolls through a number of years until that is paid back. A lot of the drama started when the Ambassador Bridge owner, Matthew Maroon, met with U.S. Commerce Secretary Howard Lutnick just hours before President Trump first, back in February, threatened to delay the opening nearby at the Gordie Howe Bridge. And the Maroon family, they operate the monopoly on that commercial truck traffic at the border. And this meeting took place in February, and there's been drama ever since. So you talk about what's happening with Kuzma and the delays there. This was a really big story of why this was caught in some delays as well.
12: Yeah, talk a little bit about the competing bridge. Like, it's sort of fascinating to me, as you point out, like, it's a privately owned piece of massive infrastructure that matters not only to both countries, but the relationship, like the economic relationship between the two countries.
15: Yeah, and it's as I mentioned earlier, it's the only way that trucks can travel in this area across to the U.S. and back and forth. And it ended up being in private hands. It's crazy that this took place, that it ended up in private hands, but it has a long history of why that took place. The Pierre Trudeau government actually sued the Maroon family, saying it's a piece of national security why the government should own the Canadian side. The Maroon family sued the government and won, and it stays in private hands from that day. In fact, 25% of the bridge in the 1970s was actually owned by what's his name? Warren Buffett.
12: Oh, wow.
15: He actually owned part of the bridge, and then the Maroon family bought his shares out, and then they own it 100% and took it private.
12: Oh, wow. So do you think it's going to happen Friday? Do you think the ribbon cutting will go ahead? And who do you expect to see there?
15: Yeah, I do think it's going to take place. And the invites are going out today. From what we learned, about 500 invites will go out to today. The list includes the premier, I would assume some of our local officials, other federal officials. And the ceremony is going to happen right in the middle of the bridge. And I think this is going to happen, Vashi. I think it's finally going to happen. The long-awaited Gordie Howe Bridge Project. The Howe family's going to be there. Gordie Howe's kids will be there, and it'll be a big celebration, but a very tempered celebration on what we anticipated this happening. This is a once-in-a-lifetime project. I thought we were going to have fireworks and festivals and parties and stuff. I don't think it's going to be like that. They just want to cut a ribbon and get traffic moving.
12: And probably avoid the attention of the one and only Donald Trump, right?
15: Yeah. Yeah. Maybe he can go to more basketball games and fall asleep or something, and then we can get the bridge.
12: Mike, you're the best. Thanks for making the time for this. I appreciate it. Appreciate all your coverage.
15: Thanks, Vashi. Anytime.
12: Thanks, buddy. Mike K. Cook is co-host of Mornings with Mike and Meg on AM 800 Windsor. He's there to tell us he thinks the Gordie Howe Bridge will actually see that ribbon cutting on Friday. The traffic is supposed to open Monday morning. The White House says the president's position, not in favor of the project, hasn't changed.
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17: Good morning, I'm Connor Ray. Cloudy skies, some light rain falling out there right now, 19 degrees. Your full forecast coming up. First, your top stories. There is growing pushback over a decision from the Ottawa Catholic School Board to cut bus attendance for students with special needs this September. The move will impact roughly 100 students. In a statement, the board says the change follows ongoing service challenges, including situations where buses were canceled when attendants were unavailable, causing kids to miss school. Jennifer Bloom has worked as a bus attendant for more than 20 years. She's concerned that kids with complex needs will be put at risk.
18: I've worked with students that have several seizures. They could be big seizures, small seizures, aspiration issues. So it's extremely concerning that these responsibilities may be put on solely on the driver.
17: The board says it will work with families and healthcare professionals to support students and address individual needs. The federal government is soon expected to propose a ban on social media for children under the age of 16. The measure would be included in the government's long-awaited Online Harms Act, which is set to be tabled today. CTV's Judy Trin has more.
19: A federal digital regulator would be appointed to set safety standards. In addition to the age limit, social media companies would be required to remove child sexual abuse material and reduce exposure to content that encourages children to hurt themselves. There's concern that age verification could violate privacy and block student access to educational material. But this teacher supports a ban because she needs more tools to control social media use in the classroom and at home.
20: I just feel like kids need a little bit more guidance and restriction at this age. They're at a pivotal time in their life when they are forming rights and wrongs, and I just feel like it opens up Pandora's box.
17: A vote on the legislation won't happen until the fall sitting at the earliest, as there is not enough time to pass it before Parliament goes on summer break. And Ontario Premier Doug Ford was in Washington, D.C. yesterday, meeting with some political and business leaders in his push to get an updated continental trade agreement done. Ford says both countries need to see the Canada-U.S.-Mexico agreement deal complete.
21: We're seeing inflation happening on goods, on food, on fuel. If we get this deal done, everything is going to flow a lot quicker. There's going to be more jobs, more opportunities for everyone.
17: Ford will be back at Queen's Park today, joined by Pennsylvania Governor Josh Shapiro, to sign a memorandum of understanding to strengthen the economic partnership between his state and the province of Ontario. 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From the CTV Weather Center, cloudy skies early this morning. Some light rain has already been falling out there, and we are expecting showers throughout the day today, clouds sticking around as well. We might even see a thunderstorm at some point today. The risk for that continues all the way into the evening tonight. Before that, we will reach a daytime high of 25 degrees. Later tonight, the overnight low is 20, so it's not going to get too cool overnight. Looking into Thursday, still a 40% chance of rain tomorrow. Could see a thunderstorm as well with a high of 29 degrees on Thursday, 30% chance of showers overnight into Friday, and then Friday's forecast still gray skies, 60% chance of rain on Friday with a high of 31 degrees. Skies might start clearing up into the weekend. That is the latest from the CTV Newsroom. I'm Connor Ray. 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
11: Here is an encore segment from Ottawa Now with Christy Cameron.
0: The federal government is planning a social media ban for children under the age of 16. Welcome back to the show. Australia just enacted its blanket ban. It came into force on December 10th, 2025. So we'll have to stay tuned for some more long-term evidence to see how that pans out. What the government is looking at here, it doesn't appear, is exactly the same. There are more nuances and caveats. We'll find out tomorrow as they're expected to table the Digital Safety Act. But reports indicate it would be somewhat similar to that ban that was enacted in Australia. It is not expected to include the same type of ban for AI chatbots.
14: I can't comment on that because it's not yet before the House.
1: As I said last week, with respect to AI specifically, the government will be taking steps to protect people's data, their privacy, and their children. So that is a focus of this government. Merci.
0: That's what Prime Minister Mark Carney had to say about this legislation. Earlier today, I want to welcome on our next guest, Jenny Perez, who's the founder of Unplugged Canada. It is a self-described grassroots, parent-led national movement, and they advocate for delaying children's access to smartphones until at least age 14 and delaying social media use until age 16. Welcome back to the show, Jenny.
2: Thank you, Christy.
0: I would say we're pretty light on details right now, but we're going to get more information tomorrow. How do you feel about what has been revealed so far?
2: Oh, it's so encouraging. We parents have been waiting for this news for a long time, and you cannot imagine the number of messages by text, by email of parents from all across Canada showing gratitude, relief that the federal government is stepping up to help us change the norm.
0: Do you think it'll actually make a difference based on what we're seeing in Australia?
2: Oh, definitely. Definitely. No doubt. I think, first of all, it's too soon to claim that what is going on in Australia is not working. It's only been a few months. And also, there are many opponents of what is going on in Australia, because that obviously, if they succeed, then other jurisdictions will embrace it with open arms. And despite the negative comments about it, many jurisdictions are taking action all across the globe. But most importantly is to understand and read in detail the results so far in Australia that showed that about a third of the kids are off these platforms, and there would be more than that if the social media platforms cooperated. But we feel very optimistic about what can happen in Canada, because we know that this time has allowed our government to see the positives, what can be improved of what has been implemented in other jurisdictions. So, yeah, we feel optimistic, but we are waiting as well for all the details that will be released tomorrow.
0: As I said, the details are coming, but I do want to give credit to the newspaper, the Globe and Mail, because they first reported this story. And their reporting included that this bill was coming, that it would have some sort of potential ban on social media for teenagers under the age of 16 to try and mitigate the harms caused by social media. But the newspaper also reported that there was a bit of a caveat, that if the tech companies or social media giants behind these platforms were able to show the government that they're being responsible, aka if they could meet certain criteria, that they would be permitted to allow young Canadians back onto their platforms. How do you feel about that part?
2: Well, that is exactly what we are looking forward to reading tomorrow.
0: Yeah. Does that go far enough? Or were you looking for a blanket ban outright, no matter what, the kids cannot be allowed on social media?
2: Yeah, first of all, I want to clarify that it's not, we don't like the term a blanket ban.
0: Okay.
2: It's more a delay of 36 months. So as things should be happening today, because the social media platforms themselves have stated that these platforms are not designed for children younger than 13, and that hasn't been enforced, what we are just asking for is 36 more months, now that we have more information about the risk of the exposure of young children and teenagers to these platforms, to just 3 more years so their brains can develop more before they are exposed to these platforms. That's it. So it's enforcement and then more time, since we already know that the algorithms have increased and have evolved significantly in the past few years. So we cannot use the same reference of 20 years ago to what we're living and we're seeing right now. So the incentive perhaps for platforms to improve their design so they are not harmful to our children, it's great. But will that happen? Can we trust tech companies to do that? Because obviously we have been waiting this long, and we will see. But the social media age minimum will preserve childhood in the meantime, as we figure out things and we understand if companies indeed can collaborate and actually change their business models, which is very hard to believe it will happen at this point, because their business model is to keep us hooked to these devices and these platforms. So it's hard to believe that they will change overnight, and that's precisely why the social media age minimum is critical to change the norm and to protect our children.
3: We know that depression, anxiety, self-harm, all of these things are up, and the internet can be a very dark place with all sorts of content that is not appropriate for children or teenagers, from deepfakes to videos showing people that have been tortured, chat rooms, pornography. And it's also ripe with sinister characters. You think about the child predators and pedophiles and things that children could encounter online. I think there's a lot to support keeping kids off of social media. But can you talk directly to the person right now who is critical of this, who believes, Jenny, that it should be up to families, that it should be up to parents, not the government, to legislate this?
2: Well, I would say that we at Unplugged Canada, and we have heard from many, many parents across Canada, we are all engaged parents. We want the best for our children. But even if we set up rules at home regarding the use of these devices and the access to these platforms, when our kids leave our homes to school, to take the bus, to go to the community centers, to the playgrounds, we cannot control what other kids do. And what we hear, not only from families, but also from the youth, is that they wish these platforms hadn't taken over because that means they would have less pressure to join this platform. They don't want to be there. Many don't want to be there. Obviously, this is such a complex topic that not everybody is going to agree on it. There are different opinions. But many, many teens and children are learning about the risk of these platforms, and they don't want to be manipulated.
3: Yeah. Jenny, I've only got about a minute left, but can you speak directly to your family's experience and how social media has impacted your child?
2: Well, my daughter is 11 years old, so she has no access to social media, but she has had a laptop since COVID times, and we believe that we are not anti-tech. We are about the right tech at the right time. So for my daughter has read a lot about this and has learned about it. She has read the Amazing Generation. So she doesn't believe that there are invalid or that the benefits outweigh the harms or the risk of accessing this platform. So she understands that she will have a smartphone when she can pay for it. And that in the meantime, she understands that childhood is very short and she wants to make the best of it, playing and interacting with kids and with family. So, yeah, so that's at our home, yes. So technology should remain a tool during these precious childhood years.
3: Jenny Perez, always great to have your voice on the show. Thanks very much.
2: Likewise. Thank you.
3: Jenny Perez, who's the founder of Unplugged Canada. It is a parent-led initiative in Canada, which is essentially a movement advocating for letting kids be kids and delaying their access to smartphones until age 14 and not allowing them on social media until age 16.
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23: You know us, we love to have a good party. 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
4: Well, we're about to sit down finally and have a conversation about the North American Free Trade Deal. It's supposed to start next month. It's been a blessing for a lot of Canadian businesses, but others say it's been a pain. They're managing to get around U.S. tariffs, but whew, it's a lot of work. Dan Kelly is here to talk about that, president of the Canadian Federation of Independent Business. Good morning, Dan.
28: Good morning.
4: A couple of quick things before we get specifically into that.
28: Yeah.
4: A lot of talk in this country about whether we're in a recession. Is a technical depression actually a recession? What's your take from the business point of view on the overall state of the economy? Are we chugging along okay? Are times good, bad, otherwise?
28: No, look, whether we're in a technical recession, a real recession, or not at all, I can tell you that the message from small businesses is that the economy's in really, really rough shape. In fact, we put out a report a couple of weeks ago that showed that for the first time in decades and decades, there have been more quarters of net losses in the numbers of small business owners. Typically, even in recessions, there are more people starting businesses than closing them down. And that hasn't been true. I mean, that does happen from time to time in blips, but we have had now over a year where we have had more businesses closing than businesses opening. And that we're referring to that as the entrepreneurial drought. So whether we're in a recession technically at this moment or not, it is incredibly bad for small businesses right now. Worst I've seen over my career.
4: Well, that's a strong statement. It must frustrate you then to hear economists talk about the technicalities behind recession or not a recession.
28: Yeah, look, I mean, these definitions are important for a variety of reasons, and the economy's not flatlined for in every area. But yeah, it is really tough for business people. Remember, I've got a lot of small business owners that haven't had a normal month of sales in 6 years. I mean, we went from the pandemic to rampant inflation to trade war to rampant fuel price increases. This has just been these external shocks that we've seen. We just don't see this length of time typically where we've had these external problems that are causing major problems for major challenges for small business owners. And now I think partly demographics are kicking in too, but we've got an aging population and an aging business community and a lot of people leaving and fewer people coming in behind to start them up.
4: Yeah, well, we could have a whole separate conversation about how immigration was, in the mind of some economists, kind of propping up our economy. And now, with a decrease there, it's not helping. How would you say, this is Dan Kelly of the Canadian Federation of Independent Business, how would you say we're faring with the tariffs this far in now? Are we coping better than you expected, worse, or about the same?
28: Well, I will say it's better. I mean, the major impact of tariffs has been the uncertainty over tariffs more than the tariffs themselves. We have a bunch of sectoral tariffs that apply. U.S. has imposed a sectoral tariffs on things like furniture and steel and aluminum, and some products like that. So that's hurting certain sectors. The CUSMA exemption, though, has really helped a ton of businesses, and that is, you know, the numbers show 75-85% of our overall trade still goes to the U.S. tariff-free, of our exports still go tariff-free to the U.S., and that's really good news. Thank goodness that we've been able to maintain that for most of this trade war. But that 10-15%, up to 25% of trade that isn't CUSMA compliant, that typically is a lot of small businesses involved in that. They may not be able to measure up and declare that exemption. And as a result, they're in the grip of tariffs. Now, that rate is 10% today. It was higher than that in recent memory. But yeah, this is, you know, it's taking a toll more than anything. The thing I hear from business owners is, I'm struggling to figure out how to plan. Can I add another person? Do I need to keep my operation going? Because I feel like at any minute the trade balance could change if the renegotiations of the trade deal don't pan out.
5: Yeah, uncertainty is never good for business.
28: No.
5: Because you can make your best plans and they still don't work out, but at least you have a roadmap to follow, right, instead of just being frozen.
28: That's it. And so businesses are not borrowing because they don't know if they have reason to borrow. Are they going to be able to protect their American trade? And of course, then there's the impact on trade coming into Canada too. There are about 50% of small businesses that import from the U.S., about 20% of them export to the United States. And we still have some, we got rid of most of our retaliatory tariffs, but we still maintain our own steel and aluminum tariffs. It's actually those steel and aluminum tariffs that are the number one impact on small business, from the tariff perspective. The tariffs on non-CUSMA trade after that. And then there was that, stupid de minimis issue where Canadian companies used to be able to send things into the U.S. to a U.S. consumer of up to $800 U.S. in value without paying any duties or tariffs or taxes, and that unfortunately is gone and unlikely to return.
5: Yeah, from the U.S. perspective, it seemed like nickel and diming a little bit, but to small businesses, those nickels and dimes are the difference between being around and not being around. So let's get to the heart of this report that suggests that while CUSMA's been a blessing for some businesses in Canada, others say it's been difficult. I had read at the beginning of the tariff war when it broke out that a lot of small businesses, even though they could have been CUSMA compliant all along, don't do it because it's just so difficult, complex, frankly expensive, and time-consuming to do it that they just didn't bother. I'm surprised to hear that that's still true for some, that they'd rather pay the tariffs than the cost of becoming CUSMA compliant. Is that how big an issue is that for Canadian small business?
28: It's a reasonably big one. Look, if you've got high volume, it makes sense to go through the process. It's effectively like an audit. You have to trace back the countries of origins of all the component parts that you might be selling into the U.S. market. So you have to do a declaration. You have to have consultants typically that help you with this. And so if you're selling thousands, tens of thousands of dollars worth of goods into the U.S. market, it probably makes sense for you to do that. But if you've got occasional sales into the U.S., say it's 10-15% of your sales, the costs of complying with that regime may be greater than the profit margin that you make from that sale.
5: So what are businesses here doing? Are they just not selling that percentage to the American market, or are they... they're selling it and letting the tariffs kick in and
28: best. Well, look, every business is going to make their own decision. But, yes, some have, and there are examples where businesses say, look, it's not profitable for me to sell into the U.S. market at this time, so I'm just going to sit on the sidelines, hope for something better. Others are saying, okay, I'm going to suck it up and hope that my volume increases such that this becomes worth it, and then they go through the CUSMA process. Others are saying, okay, for those occasional sales, I'm just going to pay the 10% CUSMA, the non-CUSMA compliant tariff, and just eat that, as opposed to the larger cost associated with becoming CUSMA compliant over time.
5: Right. But in order to do that, though, you don't literally pay it. You just drop your price by the 10% and have it added on the other end, right? Because a Canadian company can't directly pay it, can they?
28: No, they can. Yeah, the Canadian company can declare themselves to be the import of record, and that's in fact what a lot of small businesses do. They don't now. In some cases, the shipper becomes the importer of record, and then they collect or deal with the tariff issue on your behalf, and then you would actually reduce that by that amount.
5: I'm really out of time, Dan. But before I let you go, if you can give me the quick answer, when this renegotiation begins. Should Canada, I'm not sure how much we can ask, but should we be asking to simplify this system in CUSMA so that every small business can easily become compliant?
28: Absolutely. There's benefits to businesses on both sides of the border of that, and more trade agreements have a small business chapter that tries to decidedly encourage small businesses to participate more, and that is an excellent piece of trade policy. We certainly can do better than what we're doing now.
5: Thank you, Dan. Great short answer. Appreciate it.
28: Anytime.
5: Dan Kelly follows instructions to a T, doesn't he? President, Canadian Federation of Independent Business.
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19: Good morning, everybody, and happy Wednesday. I'm Will Aiello.
26: And I'm Rosie Edda. Your top headlines coming up.
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29: Bring your umbrellas today. We have scattered showers and risk of thunderstorms into the afternoon.
26: Concerns are being raised about a recent decision by the Ottawa Catholic School Board to cut bus attendance for students with special needs this September. The move will impact around 100 students, and parents are frustrated the support is being removed when their children's needs have not changed. CTV's Caitlin Wilson spoke with one of the concerned parents, Amanda Jollymore.
30: For the past 2 years, Mia has relied on a bus attendant to help get to and from school. But this fall, that support will be gone.
31: Nobody can reasonably expect somebody driving to drive with multiple children who are medically complex and be able to do so safely.
30: The board says the change follows ongoing service challenges, including situations where buses were canceled when attendants were unavailable. The board says healthcare professionals will determine the level of support needed during transportation. A letter from Mia's school tells parents to contact your healthcare partner to discuss the process for a medical review. But Jollymore says when she reached out to Mia's healthcare team, it seemed to come as a surprise.
31: Our personal opinion is they might not have even been aware.
26: The Ottawa Student Transportation Authority says it was consulted and will work with the board and transportation operators to support a safe transition in the fall.
19: Children under the age of 16 living in Canada may soon be banned from using social media platforms. The measure is expected to be included in the federal government's long-awaited online harms bill, which is set to be tabled today. Tech expert Carmi Levy says while enforcement will be a major obstacle, this is a good start to addressing the negative impact social media is having on youth.
32: Tools need to be put in the hands of both teenagers as well as their parents and members of the broader community to ensure that kids can be raised in a digitally safe environment and be ready for adulthood without being prematurely exposed to this level of toxicity.
19: The legislation will also require social media companies to remove child sexual abuse material and reduce exposure to content that encourages children to harm themselves.
26: Ontario's premier has his doubts about whether the long-awaited bridge between his province and the state of Michigan will actually open. A Canadian source with knowledge of the planning says invitations to Friday's ribbon cutting have been sent, and all signs to our federal government indicate the Gordie Howe International Bridge is cleared to open. Premier Doug Ford in Washington, D.C. said he remains skeptical.
33: Well, let's see if it opens or not. Hopefully it will. If they say it's going to open, I'm just hearing two stories, but that's all right.
26: U.S. President Donald Trump threw the opening into doubt in February. He insisted in a social media post that the U.S. would have to be compensated before he would allow the bridge linking Windsor and Detroit to open.
19: The Bank of Canada is set to make an interest rate announcement this morning after a turbulent period of economic data. Michelle Zedekian has the look ahead.
34: The central bank is widely expected to hold its benchmark rate at 2.25% for a fifth straight time. The bank has largely kept to the sidelines this year as it waits for more clarity on how the Iran war and U.S. trade uncertainty will impact the economy. Statistics Canada says the economy shrank slightly in the first quarter and inflation jumped in April to 2.8% because of high gas prices. However, the latest jobs report showed employers added a surprise 88,000 positions in May. Michelle Zedekian, The Canadian Press.
19: That's the latest from the CTV Newsroom. I'm Will Aiello.
26: And I'm Rosie Edda. Now you're up to date.
29: spotty showers for us this morning. We will see some light rain showers. There is a risk of thunderstorms this morning right through into your day ahead. 25 degrees is the daytime high for today. We could see quite a bit of rain, 15 to 25 millimeters of rain in the forecast for us here in the city. Areas out in the valley, you could see a little bit more rain, up to 50 millimeters of rain in the forecast. So there is a special weather statement for areas of the valley today. Overnight, dropping to 20, still seeing those spotty showers and again, risk of thunderstorms overnight. Into your day tomorrow, skies will clear after midnight tonight. A bit of a break in the morning, but then the chance of scattered showers into the afternoon, and we could see more active weather on the way for Thursday. Some risk of thunderstorms into your Thursday afternoon. 29 degrees is the daytime high. Cloudy on Friday, a high of 31 degrees. We could see some scattered showers for Friday. Finally, the sun is back on Saturday with a high of 27. 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
2: 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Now, taking a quick look at the roads with Time Saver traffic, as there's not too much to report early this morning, roads are looking pretty clear across the city. 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

0: Good Wednesday morning, 10th of June today. Hope your day's off to a good start. This is the kind of day where everyone in my family gets a little bit of a headache when the air pressure has changed and gone from a nice sunny day to cloudy day with showers expected, thunder showers. Hasn't been as bad as out west where they've had really one wicked set of thunderstorms after another and tornadoes, all that kind of stuff. But anyway, I don't think I'll be golfing today, that's for sure. Whatever outdoor activities you have, put them on hold. I never cancel it till the last possible minute, but, you know, today I'm just not. I might actually have to do some work around the house. I might actually have to stoop so low and do laundry. Yes, I'm only 2 weeks behind. I'm down to wearing those underwear that are just a little snugger than you like. Just right up a little bit. Haven't worn them in 5 years. Ooh, I don't like these underwear. But that's what we're down to. The only problem is it costs so much money. I'm on Hydro One. It costs so much money during the day in the summer to do laundry. In the summer, it's prime time because air conditioning is on. I don't know. I'm chafing, but I'm also cheap. Which comes first, chafing or cheap? Which will win out? Usually the cheap side wins out. Corey, your last day here. Thank you for helping out this week so far. Got one more to go.
1: No problem at all. Happy to do it. And as always, hoping I do not fumble at the goal line. That's usually my main priority, is getting to this one without stepping on any rakes, any horrible embarrassments, things like that.
0: I look forward to that. I like to see you step on a rake. That's fun to watch. Bunda, meanwhile, he sent a photo at the end of yesterday's show, standing in his boat, big fish on board.
1: Of course.
0: He caught a good one. Yeah. And I thought, you know, I thought he dressed like that in the morning to make us laugh, but that's actually how he dresses.
1: He is himself all the way through.
0: Yeah, he's wearing those shorts for real, and that shirt, what even is that?

0: I hear this from time to time from people I know who go to visit Scotland. Surprised I didn't see anyone wearing kilts. Yeah, it's not that big a thing in Scotland. People are not going to work in kilts.
1: This is my casual kilt, and then I have my formal kilt and my sport
0: kilt.
1: There's
0: no casual formal kilt where it's just jeans and shirts like everybody else, except maybe at some special occasions. When I was a kid there, even at special occasions, didn't see a lot of kilts. Now that tradition has come back a little bit. Everybody thought when I got married I'd be wearing a kilt.
1: Didn't happen?
0: Did not happen. I only wore a kilt once for a TV commercial we were doing to promote the show. And in the end, the punchline just didn't land. Just couldn't make it work. So it got scrapped. But there is video evidence of me in the full garb. And yes, I was dressed as a traditional Scotsman. Regimental, as they said. No, I wasn't really. And you know why? Because we borrowed that kilt from someone.
1: Ah, okay.
0: And I thought I would do him a favor and not leave any skid marks behind. Or sweat or whatever.
1: It's laundry day. You know, it all comes back around.
0: It may be laundry day, but it's better to wear chafing underwear than no underwear. Generally speaking. Because if you don't, you're going to be washing a lot more outerwear. You know that Canadians are leaving the country in record numbers right now? I saw this morning on a Montreal blog. It's the Canada Retail Market Trend Report. So they get their data from Stats Canada. 95,733 Canadians emigrated in the first three quarters of 2025. That's not immigrated. That's emigrated. That's leaving the country. Not that anyone ever uses the word emigrated. I think people use immigrated even when it should be emigrated. But anyway, that's up 17% from 2024, the highest level since 2011. And you know where they're leaving the most? Which province? Ontario. And it's not close. We lead that exodus, emigration, by a wide margin. 47% of all departures across the country left from Ontario. Almost 45,000 people. That's a new record for Ontario emigration and continues a trend that's been building for a few years. Well, where are we going? I know we're not going to the U.S. Those stats weren't in the report, by the way. I read it all the way to the end. It didn't tell me that. It didn't tell me the one thing I wanted to know. Well, I wanted to know how many, sure. Next thing, where are they going? Seems obvious to me. Where are they going? But I don't have the answer to that. So that was a bit disappointing. There you go. Not all the information is included in the stories, even if you do read them all the way to the end. Doug Ford, a little disappointed, I think. One of his speaking engagements, he was disinvited at the last minute because the organizers didn't want to upset Donald Trump. But he's still getting under their skin down there with the booze ban thing. Ooh, that came up again with the trade negotiations. This booze ban has to go before we can have a Kuzma deal. Doug Ford saying it'll go when we have a Kuzma deal and not before. So the negotiation is on. It's 6:15. It's the Morning Rush. Good morning.
2: Ottawa, up to the minute.
0: Melissa's here from the CTV newsroom. Good morning.
3: Good morning. Hopefully you're not golfing today, Bill.
0: Well, no.
3: No, not with the
0: forecast. I don't golf on Wednesdays.
3: Oh, you don't?
0: Because it's men's league day. You can't get a tee time. Perfect. It's impossible.
3: Well, that's good for you because it's not a great golfing day. Mainly cloudy skies. Seeing some scattered showers already this morning, and we are expecting more of that on the way. Scattered thunderstorms throughout the day ahead as well. We could see anywhere from 15 to 25 millimeters of rain. A high of only 25 degrees. That active weather continuing this evening into your overnight, dropping to 20 degrees. So a wet day ahead, could see some thunderstorms into the afternoon. So not the best day to be outside.
0: I don't like being in a golf course or on a golf course.
3: When there's lightning.
0: No. That's pretty scary. A few years ago, I was golfing with a friend and the alarm sounded. You know, golf courses have these sirens. And you can lose your membership to the club if you don't immediately obey. You leave your ball wherever it was.
3: Yep.
0: You just head back as quickly as you can. Mm. And that's what we did. Then we were sitting in the clubhouse eating, and I was watching the Lightning app that I own. There was this huge boom.
3: Yeah.
0: And I checked my app, and it was on the exact green we'd just been standing.
3: Wow. Well, smart move to get out of there as fast as you could.
0: Yeah. Although I guess we might have putted and been gone by then. Mm. On to the next one, but no.
3: True.
0: We weren't.
3: But
0: plus, who wants to get drenched,
3: no,
0: right?
3: No, exactly.

0: very uncomfortable.
1: I bet.
0: Okay, so after today, do we get back to some sunshine?
1: A bit of a break tomorrow morning. We will see a bit of sunshine in the early morning hours, and then into the afternoon, we could see thunderstorms again. The real nice sunny day is Saturday. That's when you can expect dry conditions and some sunshine throughout the day.
0: Now the current temperature?
1: We are currently sitting at 20 degrees, so it's very warm this morning.
0: Yeah, it is warm and
1: very humid as well.
0: Feels humid, yeah.
1: It does, yeah.
0: Thank you, Melissa.
1: You're welcome.
0: An update now from the CTV newsroom.
2: Good morning, everybody. Children under the age of 16 living in Canada may soon be banned from using social media platforms. The measure is expected to be included in the federal government's long-awaited online harms bill, which is set to be tabled today. Bill.
0: Thank you, Will. Time saver traffic.
3: Good morning, Bill. It's been a relaxed start to the morning commute. No significant delays or collisions to report so far today. Back to you.
4: Thank you, Connor. There goes Bill for his chat on CTV Your Morning Ottawa. We will be back right after the break. This is The Morning Rush.
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1: Okay, not really ready to come back, guys. Just got off TV. I thought we used to have a signal there. You'd wait for me to be ready. So I have to figure out what I want to talk about now. Just needed a second, 2 seconds.
2: That is my bad.
1: Fine. Maybe a follow-up on the online harms bill, because it really starting to look like this ban will include a social media ban, or this bill will include a social media ban for users under the age of 16. The Prime Minister talked about it yesterday, and here's what he had to say.
3: I can't comment on that because it's not yet before the House.
4: Do you think
3: we are, as I said last week, with respect to AI specifically, the government will be taking steps to protect people's data, their privacy, and their children. So that is a focus of this government. Merci.
1: So it's not appropriate to talk about a ban on social media, but then he talks about something else involving AI. So on one hand, we can't discuss these things. And then he goes ahead and discusses another segment of it. Okay. The government House leader, Steve McKinnon, was playing similar games, wouldn't discuss specifics, but told reporters the bill is a priority for the government.
5: I think there's a great realization in society that there are negative effects from social media use, maybe particularly among our youth. And this bill... when it's tabled, we'll seek to address that.
1: Yeah, you know, as the hours went on yesterday and we talked to some experts about it, the less convinced I am that this is a good idea. Of course, social media has harms for kids. So does going to a regular school where kids get bullied. You ever been on a school bus when you were 12 or 13 years old? The politics of the school bus, the bullying that goes on there. Unbelievable. There are negative and positive effects possible in every situation. I don't know how they're going to enforce it. Anyway, the Culture and Identity Minister, Mark Miller, is in charge of the file for the government. Here's what he had to say. Also, you're getting the trend now. Probably not.
6: The law is on the order paper, so out of respect for my colleagues, I can't comment more on it, but I think it's suffice to say that we will take all reasonable measures to make sure kids are safe in this country.
1: Jenny Perez, founder of Unplugged Canada, which advocates for delaying social media access to age 16 and smartphones to age 14. She thinks it's a positive step, if it happens.
7: Oh, it's so encouraging. We parents have been waiting for this news for a long time, and you cannot imagine the number of messages by text, by email, of parents from all across Canada showing gratitude, relief that the federal government is stepping up to help us change the norm.
1: She says the law could or would, she seems to know a little bit more about it, but would allow details on specifics and how it's implemented to be worked out later with the social media companies.
7: To improve their design so they are not harmful to our children, it's great. But will that happen? Can we trust tech companies to do that? Because obviously we have been waiting this long, and we will see. But the social media age minimum will preserve childhood in the meantime as we figure out things and we understand if companies indeed can collaborate and actually change their business models, which is very hard to believe it will happen at this point, because their business model is to keep us hooked to this.
1: Ben, I'm going to get you to play the beginning of that again, because she poses a rhetorical question, and I want to answer it, whether it's rhetorical or not. Play it.
7: To improve their design so they are not harmful to our children, it's great. But will that happen? Can we trust tech companies to do that? Because obviously we haven't
1: waited. That's what I'll answer. No, we can't. Would you trust the social media companies to have the best interests of your children in mind? Not a chance is my answer on that. 0% chance that I trust them to do it. Now, if you have a law that forces them to do it, I think they'll still try to work around it. Because in the end, they just want your kids on their platforms. That's it. That's how they make money. Not in their best interest to keep kids off social media a minute longer than they can manage it. 6:28 is the time. It's the Morning Rush. Well, a lot of people doing a lot of talking this week. Pierre Poilievre talking about Canada and its future while in Alberta. Our Premier Ford was in Washington getting a lot of attention, and others. How did they do? Well, it's Wednesday. Bob Reed from BroadwayStrategies.com will join us with this week's Touchdowns and Fumbles, a communications expert on how they passed their message this week. Coming up as the Morning Rush continues.
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19: 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I'm Rosie Edda.
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21: Bring your umbrellas today. We have scattered showers and risk of thunderstorms into the afternoon.
20: The federal government is soon expected to propose a ban on social media for children under the age of 16. The measure would be included in the government's long-awaited Online Harms Act, which is set to be tabled today. CTV's Judy Trin has more.
22: A federal digital regulator would be appointed to set safety standards. In addition to the age limit, social media companies would be required to remove child sexual abuse material and reduce exposure to content that encourages children to hurt themselves. There's concern that age verification could violate privacy and block student access to educational material. But this teacher supports a ban because she needs more tools to control social media use in the classroom and at home.
23: I just feel like kids need a little bit more guidance and restriction at this age. They're at a pivotal time in their life when they are forming rights and wrongs, and I just feel like it opens up Pandora's box.
20: A vote on the legislation won't happen until the fall, sitting at the earliest, as there is not enough time to pass it before Parliament goes on summer break.
19: There's growing pushback over a decision from the Ottawa Catholic School Board to cut bus attendance for students with special needs this September. The move will impact roughly 100 students. In a statement, the board says the change follows ongoing service challenges, including situations where buses were canceled when attendants were unavailable. Jennifer Bloom has worked as a bus attendant for more than 20 years. She's concerned that kids with complex needs will be put at risk.
24: I've worked with students that have several seizures. They could be big seizures, small seizures, aspiration issues. So it's extremely concerning that these responsibilities may be put on solely on the driver.
19: The board says it will work with families and healthcare professionals to support students and address individual needs.
20: Ontario Premier Doug Ford was in Washington, D.C. yesterday, meeting with some political and business leaders in his push to get an updated continental trade agreement done. Ford says both countries need to see the Canada-U.S.-Mexico agreement deal completed.
3: We're seeing inflation happening on goods, on food, on fuel. If we get this deal done, everything is going to flow a lot quicker. There's going to be more jobs, more opportunities for everyone.
20: Ford will be back at Queen's Park today, joined by Pennsylvania Governor Josh Shapiro, to sign a memorandum of understanding to strengthen the economic partnership between his state and the province of Ontario.
19: An organization that has helped hundreds of families start a new life in Canada says it may soon have to close. House to Home furnishes houses for refugees arriving in Ottawa, but it's losing its largest storage space. CTV's Peter Sperling reports.
4: After helping 2,700 families since launching in 2020, House to Home says
5: we are preparing to close up.
4: Late last year, the organization had to leave its space at the Westgate Mall because of construction. Founder Susie Shore Sove says she moved operations temporarily into this donated storage space at the Diamond facility on Walkley Road.
5: It's become our headquarters, so to speak, but our time is up here as well, and so we don't really have another home to go to.
4: Diamond tells CTV News they've had a long relationship with House to Home and are working with the organization to find a reasonable solution, including a possible extension.
19: For now, the organization says it's in the process of helping a few more families before shutting down. That's the latest from the CTV Newsroom. I'm Rosie Edda.
20: And I'm Will Aiello. Now you're up to date.
21: Spotty showers for us this morning. We will see some light rain showers. There is a risk of thunderstorms this morning right through into your day ahead. 25 degrees is the daytime high for today. We could see quite a bit of rain, 15 to 25 millimeters of rain in the forecast for us here in the city. Areas out in the valley, you could see a little bit more rain, up to 50 millimeters of rain in the forecast. So there is a special weather statement for areas of the valley today. Overnight dropping to 20, still seeing those spotty showers and again risk of thunderstorms overnight. Into your day tomorrow, skies will clear after midnight tonight. A bit of a break in the morning, but then the chance of scattered showers into the afternoon, and we could see more active weather on the way for Thursday. Some risk of thunderstorms into your Thursday afternoon. 29 degrees is the daytime high. Cloudy on Friday, a high of 31 degrees. We could see some scattered showers for Friday. Finally, the sun is back on Saturday with a high of 27. In the CTV Weather Center, I'm Melissa Lamb.
10: 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Now taking a look at the roads with Time Saver traffic. Mostly smooth sailing across the city so far today, but one sticky spot on the 417 is already getting some moderate traffic. No surprise, but going east, there's a buildup starting just around the 416 and it reaches just past Greenbank. After that point, things do open up and going west, all clear so far. 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With your Time Saver traffic, I'm Connor Ray.
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1: Good morning, Bob. How are things this morning?
27: Good Wednesday to you, sir. Just fine, thank you.
1: Excellent. Pierre Poilievre, who is originally from Alberta, I think of him as a local Ottawa guy, but that's his background. He was out there and he said, well, it's time we had an honest discussion about not just whether or not Alberta should separate. He's against them separating, but we got to start listening to what frustrates Alberta separatists.
28: We must be prepared, my friends, to have some honest conversations over this next several months. You see, a country is a lot like a family. And every family has problems. Families fail not because they argue about those problems, but they fail when they sweep those problems under the rug and pretend they do not exist. The problems don't go away. They get bigger. Those who cause the problems in Canada today will tell you to pretend those problems don't exist, and they will denounce as unpatriotic anyone who speaks honestly about them. Doing that in this referendum would only drive people further away.
27: I liked it. It's a tough line for Poilievre to walk here because, as you noted, he's an Alberta guy, born and raised there, represents an Alberta riding. He has previously, you know, played a little political footsie with the convoy types and the Alberta hardliners who quite often vote conservative when they vote. So he's can't risk alienating them, but he's also very clearly a Federalist, and he doesn't want this referendum thing to move forward. So he's in that challenging spot of needing to speak to both sides of the equation, and I thought he did it very well. I love that part we heard about, you know, families fail when they don't confront their challenges head on, when they don't talk about the problems that they're having, and the best way to reinforce Alberta separatism would be to not give those concerns any credence. It lets him strike a leadership pose. Let's him put forward a third way. It's not just status quo or separate from Canada, but a new, better way forward. We can fix the issues that Alberta has, and they're not alone. Quebec obviously has issues. As he said, you know, link arms with Newfoundland and Labrador. They got some problems with the way things are operating as well. So I thought it was a very, very well-rounded, well-delivered message for Pierre Poilievre.
1: Yeah, and he also said, probably right after that soundbite, something about separatists are not our enemies, and I thought that was a good touch as well. I mean, in the sense of two opposing teams are on the field, they're enemies in that way, in that moment, but
27: yeah,
1: but not real enemies. We're all Canadians. They've got issues. Let's listen. Let's talk to them. It's a good line of conversation. I think it probably will get more heated before it's over, though, despite anybody's efforts to calm it down, right? People get emotional about something. This is a very fundamental kind of issue we're talking about. Premier Ford was in Washington saying if Kuzma deal is finalized with the U.S., then, and only then, will American booze return to the shelves, not a minute sooner.
3: Yeah, well, I just want to get this deal done, and I can assure you once that deal's done, I'm going to be sitting down and bringing all the booze back on shelves in Ontario, and everyone's going to be kumbaya.
0: If there is retaliation, would you consider putting booze back on the shelves before USMCA is signed?
3: No, I just want to get this deal done, and then we'll put that booze back on the shelves, and we welcome everyone. Maybe we'll have a little drink of Kentucky bourbon or something in Ontario.
27: Classic Doug Ford. Everybody's going to be kumbaya, Bill.
1: I know.
27: And we'll drink some bourbon, maybe, says the guy who doesn't drink at all. But after, keyword, after a deal gets done, not before, because he knows how strongly that move has resonated, not only in American states like Kentucky and California, who aren't selling any product in Ontario for 15 months now. This has gone on for well over a year. But it also plays really well here at home. People know this is a strong bit of leverage for us in this fight that sometimes feels pretty overwhelming when you're up against the United States. So it's been a winner, and you stay with it. Well played.
1: I look forward to seeing Doug Ford and Mark Carney and Donald Trump locking arms, standing in a big circle with all the other leaders of the states and provinces, and just singing at the top of their lungs, huh? Someone's boozing, my lord. Kumbaya. I could just see it. The day will come. Do you think that he's coordinating with Mark Carney, Doug Ford, on the good cop, bad cop thing? I looked him in the eye, I don't know, maybe 6-9 months ago, and said, is this part of the strategy? Now, we're friends, but he also knows I have a radio show, so he's a little careful about those things. And he said, no, we just have different views on things. And maybe that's true, but I think it's useful that they're on slightly different sides on some of these issues about how tough to be with Washington. But what's your feeling about that?
27: about coordinating. I think his people are definitely talking to Carney's people. I think there are definitely heads ups being given. Like, you know,
1: but
27: we're
1: do you
27: going
1: think
27: to Washington.
1: Made a conscious decision. You be the good cop, I'll be the bad cop. Donald Trump very angry at Ford that Mark Carney can be a little lighter touch.
27: I think that's naturally how it's evolved, given their roles and given their characters too. You know, because when Doug Ford gets mad at Donald Trump, you know that's authentic. And you know that even if somebody in Ottawa had told him, don't do that, stay cool, don't spread any fuel on the fire, that he's going to speak his mind on that. And so I think it's a natural evolution of their personalities and their roles. I think Ford understands that he is able to say things that Carney can't, because if Carney says it, then it's a whole different thing. But if he says it, there's a step of insulation there for the prime minister. That if, as was done in the case of the Ronald Reagan TV spots, if it does blow back, then he can speak with Donald Trump and say, you know, look, that was one of my guys. I'll talk to him. That wasn't me. You know,
1: I think you've given voice to my instincts on that. I agree with you entirely. I think it's evolved that way because of who they are and what their jobs are. And at times it's useful, but at times it hasn't been useful too. So that's why I don't think it's as coordinated as some people think it is. Bob Canoe of Manitoba standing firm on their booze ban. If you have a second, let's play this one.
2: So our position will maintain, you know, where we've been so far, the elbows up perspective. And our perspective here in Manitoba is no Kuzma, no Boozma.
27: I'm a big fan of Wab Canoe. He is so good at that stuff. I mean, that's a glib little clip, obviously, but he also has the ability to go really deep and be very sincere when circumstances warrant, when he needs to. And he's one of those communicators who signals really clearly that he speaks his mind. When he's got something that's bugging him, he's going to tell you about it. And that authenticity is really key to his ongoing popularity, I think.
1: What a great line. No Kuzma, no Boozma, no Kumbayaza. Thank you, Bob. You have a great rest of the day. Appreciate your time this early in the morning.
27: It's always fun, Bill. Thanks.
1: 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It's the Morning Rush. Good morning.
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20: Good morning, everybody. Concerns are being raised about a recent decision by the Ottawa Catholic School Board to cut bus attendance for students with special needs this September. The move will impact around 100 students, and parents are frustrated the support is being removed when their children's needs have not changed. Bill.
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21: Spotty showers throughout your morning hours today. We are expecting thunderstorms into the day ahead as well. We could see 15 up to 25 millimeters of rain in the forecast for us today. A daytime high of 25 degrees for us here in the city. Still continuing to see scattered showers tonight. Risk of thunderstorms as well, dropping to 20 degrees into your overnight. Things will begin to clear sometime after midnight. Bill?
1: Thank you, Melissa. 20 degrees right now. And Time Saver traffic.
10: Bill, mostly smooth sailing across the city so far today, but one sticky spot on the 417 is already getting some moderate to heavy traffic. It's going east. There's a buildup just starting around Moody, and it nearly reaches Woodruff. After that point, things open up. Back to you, Bill.
1: If you're obese, could it be because of the way food smells? Does it prime your metabolism? Dr. Barry Dworkin comments on this theory coming up next as the Morning Rush continues.
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1: You know, I was standing on my back deck last night thinking, this has been a great house to raise our kids in, and a beautiful neighborhood, and we've been so lucky, so fortunate. And then you start to think about, okay, well, the kids are kind of semi out of the house now, and it's a big house, you're going to live here forever. Tough to give up something you love. A lot of families are now thinking about staying in the neighborhood they're in, staying on the land that they own, even if you're downtown, you got a little plot of land, People don't even call it land when they live downtown, really. 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
1: Good morning, Doc. How are things?
8: I'm fine, Bill. How are you?
1: I'm all right. I'm wondering if this study comes from the Obvious Institute, but maybe there's more to it than I'm taking away from it. You're the doctor, after all. Shock of shocks, when you see food and you smell food, your body starts to get ready for it, including triggering certain metabolic responses like insulin release. None of that surprises me because I have an appetite and a nose. So I'd already put that together.
8: Right. But that's part of the story. The other is that this in a mouse model, so we have to mention that in these studies that were done, looked at how this actually happens. Because if you understand how the switch turns on and off, you can turn things on and off and perhaps help people who have systems that are ultra sensitive, right? Obesity and weight gain, for many people, is genetically predetermined or even makes people more hungry, right? Hunger is on a spectrum, and some people are hungry all the time, some people are not. And in your family, you've told me that there are people that just don't, that have an off switch, and others that don't. And so,
1: yeah, they think about eating when they get weak.
8: Yeah.
1: They don't have that same, my God, I'm right. Hungry. So I guess I better eat something because I'm feeling faint.
8: Right.
1: But my family also calls me the nose. If there's a gas leak in the neighborhood, I smell it 5 minutes before anybody else does. It's true.
8: Just sensitive. Yeah. Yeah.
1: That is my nickname. The nose knows. Yeah.
8: Yeah. And that's the variation in biology and how our brains work. It's not the same in all people. So the bottom line to this is that there was a cluster of nerves in a particular area of the brain called the hypothalamus, where when the mouse was exposed to smells of food, and this food was put into a mesh so they could smell it, but they couldn't get to the they could smell it and see it, but they couldn't eat it. And they monitored how their areas of the brain reacted. Yeah. And they found that there is an enzyme in this area. An enzyme is a chemical compound that changes one chemical into another. And so in this case, it triggered the buildup of a sugar molecule called glycogen. Glycogen is a storage molecule for sugar. Your body will break that down when it needs energy. But in this case, it was used as a signal. And that signal stimulated the nerves to tell you that you are hungry. And they wanted to find out if this truly was the case. So they genetically engineered the mice to not have this particular enzyme. And lo and behold, they found that when the mice were presented with food, it didn't stimulate their appetite. They didn't show very much interest in eating. They used another mechanism using a virus to destroy that enzyme and found the same thing. So they by having two mechanisms or two ways of wiping that out, they were able to find out that yes, glycogen in these particular cells plays a role, and that enzyme is the trigger. So what that means is that if you develop medications that can reduce the activity of that enzyme, you can find another way to reduce the appetite or the response to food for people who are having difficulty with that. And yes, I know there are going to be people out there saying, oh, just eat less, and it's as simple as that. Well, no, that's not the entire story. And rejecting that argument without understanding that the brain has mechanisms to lead to those activities, and that by interfering with that, you can help people, this can lead to development of medications just like the ones we have now to help people lose weight and keep that weight off. still a long way to go because this was a mouse model, but it does identify a mechanism that we didn't really know before.
1: Maybe I need to keep something in my bag or pocket that smells really bad when I'm feeling hungry. I can just sniff that because I cannot eat foods that have weird smells. I can't even try that. Nope. And others say, well, there's, things don't always taste the way they smell. They do to me.
8: There are different types of taste too. So people are usually in three categories. They're super tasters, normal tasters, and non-tasters. And that also applies to people who are sensitive to very hot or spicy foods, right?
1: So I read that people who don't like spicy foods, actually, it's because they already get a great sense of flavor. They don't, it overwhelms them.
8: Yeah, again, genetically predetermined. So for people that are ultra sensitive, they can't handle even the slightest spice. And non-tasters like myself can have stuff that burns through the table and doesn't affect me at all. So that's the variation. Yeah, I go into restaurants and say, how hot would you let it? I said, I want a hole in the table. and it never is. It's never, people think hot is hot, especially if you're a super taster, and then they watch you eat that and they are absolutely horrified that you can actually eat that stuff.
1: Well, for me, pepper is a hot spice.
8: Yeah, so you're a super taster.
1: Yeah.
8: You're Bill. Super taster Bill.
1: Yep. The nose knows, Doc. The nose knows. Right. Have a good day.
8: Thanks, you too.
1: Medical Myth Busting with Dr. Barry Dworkin. The morning rush continues. It's 6:59. The sound off at 7 is coming up.
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13: Good morning, everybody, and happy Wednesday. I'm Will Aiello.
14: 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Your top headlines coming up.
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15: Bring your umbrellas today. We have scattered showers and risk of thunderstorms into the afternoon.
14: Concerns are being raised about a recent decision by the Ottawa Catholic School Board to cut bus attendance for students with special needs this September. The move will impact around 100 students, and parents are frustrated the support is being removed when their children's needs have not changed. CTV's Caitlin Wilson spoke with one of the concerned parents, Amanda Jollymore.
16: For the past 2 years, Mia has relied on a bus attendant to help get to and from school. But this fall, that support will be gone.
17: Nobody can reasonably expect somebody driving to drive with multiple children who are medically complex and be able to do so safely.
16: The board says the change follows ongoing service challenges, including situations where buses were canceled when attendants were unavailable. The board says healthcare professionals will determine the level of support needed during transportation. A letter from Mia's school tells parents to contact your healthcare partner to discuss the process for a medical review. But Jollymore says when she reached out to Mia's healthcare team, it seemed to come as a surprise.
17: Our personal opinion is they might not have even been aware.
14: The Ottawa Student Transportation Authority says it was consulted and will work with the board and transportation operators to support a safe transition in the fall.
13: Children under the age of 16 living in Canada may soon be banned from using social media platforms. The measure is expected to be included in the federal government's long-awaited online harms bill, which is set to be tabled today. Tech expert Carmi Levy says while enforcement will be a major obstacle, this is a good start to addressing the negative impact social media is having on youth.
18: Tools need to be put in the hands of both teenagers as well as their parents and members of the broader community to ensure that kids can be raised in a digitally safe environment and be ready for adulthood without being prematurely exposed to this level of toxicity.
14: The legislation will also require social media companies to remove child sexual abuse material and reduce exposure to content that encourages children to harm themselves. Ontario's premier has his doubts about whether the long-awaited bridge between his province and the state of Michigan will actually open. A Canadian source with knowledge of the planning says invitations to Friday's ribbon cutting have been sent, and all signs to our federal government indicate the Gordie Howe International Bridge is cleared to open. Premier Doug Ford in Washington, D.C. said he remains skeptical.
12: Well, let's see if it opens or not. Hopefully it will. If they say it's going to open, I'm just hearing two stories, but that's all right.
14: U.S. President Donald Trump threw the opening into doubt in February. He insisted in a social media post that the U.S. would have to be compensated before he would allow the bridge linking Windsor and Detroit to open.
13: The Bank of Canada is set to make an interest rate announcement this morning after a turbulent period of economic data. Michelle Zedekian has the look ahead.
19: The central bank is widely expected to hold its benchmark rate at 2.25% for a fifth straight time. The bank has largely kept to the sidelines this year as it waits for more clarity on how the Iran war and U.S. trade uncertainty will impact the economy. Statistics Canada says the economy shrank slightly in the first quarter, and inflation jumped in April to 2.8% because of high gas prices. However, the latest jobs report showed employers added a surprise 88,000 positions in May. Michelle Zedekian, The Canadian Press.
13: That's the latest from the CTV Newsroom. I'm Will Aiello.
14: And I'm Rosie Edda. Now you're up to date.
15: Spotty showers for us this morning. We will see some light rain showers. There is a risk of thunderstorms this morning right through into your day ahead. 25 degrees is the daytime high for today. We could see quite a bit of rain, 15 to 25 millimeters of rain in the forecast for us here in the city. Areas out in the valley, you could see a little bit more rain, up to 50 millimeters of rain in the forecast. So there is a special weather statement for areas of the valley today. Overnight dropping to 20, still seeing those spotty showers and again risk of thunderstorms overnight. Into your day tomorrow, skies will clear after midnight tonight. A bit of a break in the morning, but then the chance of scattered showers into the afternoon, and we could see more active weather on the way for Thursday. Some risk of thunderstorms into your Thursday afternoon. 29 degrees is the daytime high. Cloudy on Friday, a high of 31 degrees. We could see some scattered showers for Friday. Finally, the sun is back on Saturday with a high of 27. It's time to say more. Just say CAA. 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
20: 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Taking a look at the roads with Time Saver traffic, and most of the city's streets are staying clear so far this morning, but I can't say the same for the highways. Going east on the 417 is already getting slowed down. Delays start back around Moody and reach all the way to Bronson, with some relief in the area of Woodruff to Maitland. Meanwhile, going west, traffic is just starting to form. That's on the 174. Still pretty light for now, but slowing things down on the way to Montreal Road. 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With your Time Saver traffic, I'm Connor Ray.
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1: Happy hump day. Good morning. It is Wednesday, 7:07 in the morning, and June the 10th. Had a great day yesterday, talking about the weather now, but today, got to start every show talking about the weather, because that's what we do. We are Canadian, because we talk about the weather, so going to be kind of a wet one, but we'll get through it. We'll manage. We have umbrellas. We won't use them, because a man looks ridiculous carrying an umbrella, but we will have them with us, just in case.
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1: So is the Gordie Howe Bridge opening or not this week? What is going on there? Our Prime Minister is saying it's going to open. The Premier, he's hearing two different stories. He's taking the we'll see attitude. If Donald Trump doesn't want it to open, can it open anyway? The White House says they haven't changed their view on this at all. It's not opening until Canada compensates them for the bridge. In some way, they want their cut. Except they already got their cut. This just tells you how impossible it is to deal with Donald Trump. Seriously, he seems to just go off half-cocked on some things. He had a meeting with the owners of the other bridge, the Ambassador Bridge, and then all of a sudden he came out and made this statement, which he's now sticking to. This was all, 6 months or so ago? Everything was going ahead. Yeah, behind schedule, as these big projects tend to be, but everything was going ahead. The bridge was going to open. And then all of a sudden, he had a meeting with the owners of the other bridge in Windsor. They've been trying to stop this thing for a long time. And he's talking about compensation. How do you get a better example of international cooperation than the Gordie Howe Bridge? We're paying for the whole damn thing and offering them a percentage of the ownership. That sounds like a pretty good deal. We use Canadian steel. This is my understanding of it. We use Canadian steel to build the half of the bridge that's in Canada, and then American steel to build the American side of the bridge. This should be a perfect example of international cooperation. Instead, it's become a symbol of the dysfunction now between the two countries because Donald Trump never liked Canada. I mean, think about it. Even in his first term, he was sworn in. Usually what Americans do, American presidents, their first international trip is Canada. That's just where they go. Their closest neighbor, their best friend, their biggest trading partner, they come to Canada. He didn't come. Maybe he's mad that they took his name off Trump Tower in Toronto. He's capable of being that petty, I think. Maybe that's what it is. I don't know. But he's never liked Canada. And a lot of Republicans don't like Canada very much. They see us as way too socialist. And at times I see that too in our country, especially after 10 years of liberal government. I understand the criticism, but they look at Canada and they say, ooh, there but for the grace of God go us. We don't want to become Canada. That can't happen to us. Even a lot of Democrats look at Canada and go, yeah, they go a little far with taxes and I don't know if that's the kind of society we want to build. Now, Democrats and liberals and NDP in Canada and the U.S., they do seem to agree on wokeness. That's about the only thing. So I guess we'll sit and wait and see if this bridge can actually open, despite Donald Trump and the White House reaction to it. It will be very interesting to see if it does. But apparently it's a game changer. A lot of product moving across that bridge. Not as many people as used to cross it, because Canadians are still avoiding the U.S. Many of us are avoiding the U.S., unless we absolutely have to go or where there's a special occasion or whatever. So it's going to be a fascinating week to see if that bridge finally opens. And you can drive across and ask what the new tariffs are when you get there. The Gordie Howe Bridge, what a symbol that turned out to be. Our premium

0: Yeah, he got kind of canceled at the last minute on one of his speaking engagements. He was asked about a planned reception on Monday night with the U.S. Chamber of Commerce and the value of trips like the one he just had. If Trump and his administration seemingly just do whatever they'd like to do.
1: Well, I wouldn't say so. There's a little conflict of scheduling. So we have been jammed meeting everyone down here. They rolled out the red carpet for us. They treat us so well. My message to everyone, we love Americans. We love the U.S., and I know Americans love Canadians. Let's get a deal done. Let's create more jobs, more opportunities, more investment for both sides of the border.
0: The Premier says he's going to hold a news conference today, or his office said it, and they'll be signing a Memorandum of Understanding. There's another one of those. The Mark Carty Memorandum of Understanding. We should call it a Mark of Understanding. Anyway, he's going to hold a press conference and sign a Memorandum of Understanding with Pennsylvania's Governor, Josh Shapiro, at 3 o'clock this afternoon. And I'm sure he'll be pushed a little bit more on the Gordie Howe Bridge and what he's hearing. Because the Prime Minister, man, he's doubling down on this. He's saying it's going to go. It's going to open this week. And you heard the Premier not quite so sure about that. It's 7:13. It's the Morning Rush. Good morning.
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0: Let's get an update from the CTV newsroom.
3: Good morning, everybody. Ontario's premier has his doubts about whether the long-awaited bridge between his province and the state of Michigan will actually open, but all signs to our federal government indicate the Gordie Howe International Bridge is cleared to open soon. Bill.
0: Thank you, Will. An update on the forecast now from the CTV Weather Center.
4: Spotty showers throughout your morning hours today. We are expecting thunderstorms into the day ahead as well. We could see 15 up to 25 millimeters of rain in the forecast for us today. A daytime high of 25 degrees for us here in the city. Still continuing to see scattered showers tonight. Risk of thunderstorms as well, dropping to 20 degrees into your overnight. Things will begin to clear sometime after midnight. Bill?
0: Thank you, Melissa. It's 20 degrees right now, 20 humid degrees, I should add. Time saver traffic.
5: Bill, really not too much to report across the city, save for the 417. Going east is already a sticky trip. Delays start back at Moody and reach all the way to Bronson with a little bit of relief between the area of Woodruff and Maitland, but it is shaping out to be a slow trek along that stretch. Back to you, Bill.
0: Should have given the Humidex just to give you an idea of what it really feels like out there. In Ottawa right now at the airport, 26 degrees is the Humidex. So that's getting pretty warm, almost hot, and it's early in the day, so you know where that's going to go. It's 7:15. Maybe you were on an Air Canada flight with a fake pilot. Doesn't work for Air Canada anymore. Well, that's, I guess, a bit reassuring, but how could that have happened? We'll talk about that coming up as the Morning Rush continues. Good morning.
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0: Had a nice young guy knock on my door yesterday. 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

0: We have breaking news from the city of Ottawa. They have announced increased safety measures and the temporary closure of Lalonde Conservation Park effective yesterday after a reported incident involving coyotes in the area. According to their email this morning, the closure will allow the city to advance its response efforts in coordination with provincial authorities, wildlife experts, and partner agencies. Hate to see them close that park, but it's what they have to do, at least until they get it figured out, before somebody gets even more seriously injured. It says, protecting public safety remains a city's priority as it responds to a complex situation in a residential area where people, pets, and wildlife are in close proximity. City's mobilized resources and implemented enhanced safety measures in response to the escalating situation to reduce the risk of further encounters. Under Ontario's wildlife regulatory framework, municipalities must follow specific requirements related to wildlife management, and we work collaboratively, blah, blah, blah. I think you get the idea. So the bottom line here, the breaking news is Lalonde Conservation Park is now closed, will remain closed until whatever they're doing out there, their operations are complete. Trail cameras will be installed to support operations, provide situational awareness in the area. Bylaw and other staff are on site advising residents to avoid the park and the surrounding green space while the closure is in effect. So there you go. Now, I thought I saw something, Corey. You've had maybe a minute longer than I did with this. There's the usual kind of advice about coyotes, stay calm, slowly back away, all that stuff. Did I see something in here that tied it into? Because in my mind, the fact that somebody found an arrow from a crossbow in the back of their house in that area tells me somebody may have been trying to take this situation into their own hands, which was not a smart idea. Was there something I saw in here? Do you remember seeing it?
1: I don't specifically see a direct reference to that. It just says sort of broadly, as you said, what they're working on and that the city is still looking at other outcomes. One thing that I will flag, preparing for all potential outcomes available under provincial regulations. They had said that moving them couldn't be done.
0: Was not under provincial
1: because regulations. Of the law. So maybe that means a conversation there is ongoing. Trail cameras will be installed to support those operations in the park. So I guess they'll be monitoring them more closely as well. I don't see anything here, though, that I think is tying it in directly to that other story.
0: Yeah, I was giving it a quick scan, but I was also looking at the other story from CTV this morning about the crossbow being shot, and police are investigating there. We don't have a lot of details about that. The projectile, arrow, I guess, was found lodged in the exterior wall of a residence. How scary would that be? The incident occurred at a home on Plain Hill. Is that what it says? Yeah, Plain Hill Drive in Orleans. Police believe it happened overnight between June 7th and June 8th. The bolt was discovered June 8th. They're actively investigating, seeking witnesses. No injuries to report. The case is being treated as suspicious. Yeah, well, I would think. They're trying to determine who fired the crossbow and why. Start with the coyotes in your investigation, I think, there. I'll be shocked if it's not related. That's certainly what the people I've heard from who live in Orleans and in that area, immediately they made the connection. They said a crossbow. Somebody's finally decided they've had enough of these coyotes and enough of the city not doing anything. So the park is now closed temporarily. No idea how long that will be. The city's going to do whatever it plans to do next. I hope we got more information on this as the morning goes along, but that's the latest. 7:26, it's the morning rush. After the 7:30 news this morning, I didn't get to that story about Air Canada and the pilot. We'll get to it later on this morning, maybe even earlier, but definitely by 9:20 when my buddy Rich, you hear me talk about Buddy Rich. Buddy Rich and I golfed. Buddy Rich and I did this. We did. Buddy Rich is a retired commercial airline pilot, and I reached out to him last night. I had only one question. Was this potentially dangerous? And his answer may or may not surprise you. He's going to join us at 9:20. But yeah, what a terrifying thought. Did they not check resumes at Air Canada? I'm afraid I haven't filled out a resume in a long time. But I used to get nervous filling it out. Wow, did I leave that second job? Was it in the summer or the fall of that year? I don't want to lie on my resume. I used to get so freaked out. Meanwhile, people say, do you have this flying certificate? yes. They're thinking no, and they're writing yes. And then they fly a couple hundred people around. It's unbelievable to me. That and more still to come as the Morning Rush continues.
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9: Bring your umbrellas today. We have scattered showers and risk of thunderstorms into the afternoon.
10: With an update to a story that we are covering today, here's Connor Ray.
11: Will, we are hearing from the City of Ottawa that the Lalonde Conservation Park has been temporarily closed. This went into effect as of yesterday following a reported incident involving coyotes in the area, a report that CTV News has been covering involving a 14-year-old who was surrounded and bitten and had to be taken to CHEO for some treatment. The city says this closure will allow them to advance its response efforts in coordination with provincial authorities who have the last say over wildlife. As part of an interim response from the city, trail cameras are being installed and bylaw staff are on site advising residents to avoid the park. Rosie and Will, back to you.
10: The federal government is soon expected to propose a ban on social media for children under the age of 16. The measure would be included in the government's long-awaited Online Harms Act, which is set to be tabled today. CTV's Judy Trin has more.
12: A federal digital regulator would be appointed to set safety standards. In addition to the age limit, social media companies would be required to remove child sexual abuse material and reduce exposure to content that encourages children to hurt themselves. There's concern that age verification could violate privacy and block student access to educational material. But this teacher supports a ban because she needs more tools to control social media use in the classroom and at home.
13: I just feel like kids need a little bit more guidance and restriction at this age. They're at a pivotal time in their life when they are forming rights and wrongs, and I just feel like it opens up Pandora's box.
10: A vote on the legislation won't happen until the fall, sitting at the earliest, as there is not enough time to pass it before Parliament goes on summer break.
14: There's growing pushback over a decision from the Ottawa Catholic School Board to cut bus attendance for students with special needs this September. The move will impact roughly 100 students. In a statement, the board says the change follows ongoing service challenges, including situations where buses were canceled when attendants were unavailable. Jennifer Bloom has worked as a bus attendant for more than 20 years. She's concerned that kids with complex needs will be put at risk.
15: I've worked with students that have several seizures. They could be big seizures, small seizures, aspiration issues. So it's extremely concerning that these responsibilities may be put on solely on the driver.
14: The board says it will work with families and healthcare professionals to support students and address individual needs.
10: Ontario Premier Doug Ford was in Washington, D.C. yesterday, meeting with some political and business leaders in his push to get an updated continental trade agreement done. Ford says both countries need to see the Canada-U.S.-Mexico agreement deal completed.
16: We're seeing inflation happening on goods, on food, on fuel. If we get this deal done, everything is going to flow a lot quicker. There's going to be more jobs, more opportunities for everyone.
10: Ford will be back at Queen's Park today, joined by Pennsylvania Governor Josh Shapiro, to sign a memorandum of understanding to strengthen the economic partnership between his state and the province of Ontario.
14: That's the latest from the CTV newsroom. I'm Rosie Edda.
10: And I'm Will Aiello. Now you're up to date.
9: Spotty showers for us this morning. We will see some light rain showers. There is a risk of thunderstorms this morning right through into your day ahead. 25 degrees is the daytime high for today. We could see quite a bit of rain, 15 to 25 millimeters of rain in the forecast for us here in the city. Areas out in the valley, you could see a little bit more rain, up to 50 millimeters of rain in the forecast. So there is a special weather statement for areas of the valley today. Overnight dropping to 20, still seeing those spotty showers and again risk of thunderstorms overnight. Into your day tomorrow, skies will clear after midnight tonight. A bit of a break in the morning, but then the chance of scattered showers into the afternoon, and we could see more active weather on the way for Thursday. Some risk of thunderstorms into your Thursday afternoon. 29 degrees is the daytime high. Cloudy on Friday, a high of 31 degrees. We could see some scattered showers for Friday. Finally, the sun is back on Saturday with a high of 27. 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In the CTV Weather Center, I'm Melissa Lamb.
11: Now taking a look at the roads with Time Saver Traffic. And starting with the better news, city streets are mostly clear this morning, but the highway traffic is getting pretty heavy. Going east on the 417, delays start at Moody, and the dense volume stretches all the way to Bronson. Meanwhile, the 174 getting sticky heading west. That's about a 7-minute slowdown between 10th Line and Montreal Road. 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With your Time Saver Traffic, I'm Connor Ray.
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18: Quiet on the set, please. 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Anxiety.
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0: Good Wednesday morning. How are you this morning? It matters what's going on right now in the Strait of Hormuz. It matters to all of us because it impacts on our economy. It's not just gas. It's the indirect effects that increased fuel prices have on everything else. And yesterday we were talking about helium and the impacts that can have on medical procedures that use machines that require helium. So much of the world's helium comes through that area. So it matters. And things got a little heated again in the last couple of days. The U.S. has, as of yesterday, launched more strikes against Iran. President Trump vowed a response after the downing of a U.S. helicopter. Retired General Tom Lawson, former chief of the defense staff, joins us to talk about this. Good morning.
19: Hi, Bill. Good to be with you.
0: Donald Trump had promised a very powerful response. Is that what we saw?
19: No, we did not. This was a very limited response, and in fact, he was signaling to the mullahs and the Iranian guard that it would be very limited. He does not want to get back into the exchanges that we saw or this type of attacks, large attacks that we saw back in February and March. He wants out.
0: Yeah, it does seem like he wants out. Then why not just say that the U.S. helicopter, the crash is still being investigated? They seem to lay the blame directly at Iran. And do we even know if it was brought down by the Iranians or just crashed?
19: Yeah, it is certain that it was brought down through Iranian action, and they were waiting to take out whatever ship would come to pick those pilots up, or whatever aircraft would come to pick those pilots up. So it was a pretty clever way the Americans used an unmanned sea vehicle to go get them, this new Corsair thing, 20-foot, 4-foot long machine, to get them and take them to a safe place that they could extract them. But this is what we're going to see in the coming weeks and months, Bill, unless a peace agreement can be negotiated. And that will be tough because Iran's going to want more and more and more as time goes on.
0: Because they feel like they're winning?
19: Yeah, I that's a terrible way to look. I mean, let's not kid ourselves. Iran is in a terrible spot. The regime has lost several tiers of leaders and experience, and they're not popular with their people. They've shown that they're willing to put down dissent by killing them. Their economy is in worse shape now than it was before the war, and there's a lot of rubble lying in the streets of Tehran, and their one major export oil to China has been shut down by the U.S. So, you know, they're not in a great spot, but they're playing their current situation very strategically as opposed to tactically like the Americans have been doing. And they see that time's on their side now, and they can get a pretty sweet deal out of the Americans as the Americans, especially President Trump, feels more and more painted into a corner.
0: What happened to the U.S. air superiority that they were bragging about? When you have a helicopter shot down like this, clearly you don't have total control, and maybe you never can, really, in an area that large. Is this about the Iranians adapting and now threatening American air superiority, or is this just a lucky shot?
19: Air superiority, when we talk in terms of attacking aircraft, normally applies to the use of fighters, air refuelers, and airborne early warning over large areas. And that's still firmly in place. The Iranians have nothing at all to threaten that. But it's a good point. If they have nothing at all to threaten the aircraft, how does this happen? And we're right back to the calculus that's in play in the Strait of Hormuz. We're into a choke point that no one should go into because you're within range of goodness, in certain areas, you're in range of snipers, let alone short-range, shoulder-held missiles, heat-seeking missiles, that it's impossible to remove that threat. What hasn't been all that clear in the media is that there are ships getting through every night now, but they're the ones that are willing to take the risk. They turn off their electronic signal equipment, head out under darkness with a certain amount of assistance from the American military, and that's what this Apache was doing. It was going to be looking for seaborne threats inbound against one of these ships, and it was taken out by a shoulder-held missile or something like that. Maybe a lucky shot, as you said, but no, the Iranians would not claim any sort of air superiority, but they certainly have people standing along the shorelines who are going to continue to attack ships and aircraft that move into the chokehold they've got in the Strait.
0: Retired General Tom Lawson, former chief of the defense staff. Yeah, it's interesting, Nick, you talked about the fact that some ships are getting through, but it's really kind of a trickle, right? It's not the stranglehold is still in place, and it's going to be difficult. There was one report I saw that The helicopter may have been taken out by a drone. And I've been thinking a lot about how these $5,000 and $6,000 drones have changed the battlefield, not just in this part of the world, but with Russia and Ukraine as well. It's just incredible to me what a game changer it has. Now, I'm not the expert. You are. Has it really changed the rules on the battlefield now?
19: Yeah, the answer is yes. You know, the exquisite platforms, as the military likes to call them, those very expensive things like battleships and aircraft carriers, F-35 systems, refuelers, they're still of tremendous use at great distance, but you just can't take them into, you know, a knife fight in a phone booth, which is kind of where we are now. Anytime you're into very close combat like that, as we see in the, you know, the eastern side of Ukraine against Russia, you've got to keep everybody locked up underground and in deep trenches. If you come out, it will be one type of drone or unmanned aerial vehicle that's going to take you out. And all kinds of Western nations, including our own, are fielding all kinds of very inexpensive, very effective attack systems based on drone technology.
0: Yeah, it's, I find it ironic that Ukraine was looking for the world's help, and now the world is often looking to Ukraine to because they figured out drone warfare so effectively. I saw earlier this week one analysis saying they're gaining 30, 40, 50 kilometers a day against Russia right now. It's an incredible turnaround there, and drones are playing a huge part in that.
19: Absolutely, yeah. The entire defense of Ukraine can be credited and will be. There'll be many books written about this in coming years. Can be credited to the engineers who were who signed up to be field privates in the first months of the war, and then saw what was happening and said, "Look, we can come up with solutions, Captain, Major, Lieutenant Colonel. We can come up with solutions for you based on the technologies we were working on, and this has literally saved Ukraine. Russia hasn't quite figured that out. They're still using manpower, you know, to carry out attacks that fail time after time after time. Here, you would say time is on Ukraine's side. If the Russians continue to feed Russian flesh into this gaping maw.
0: Thanks for your time this morning, General. Appreciate it.
19: Happy to be with you, Bill. Thanks.
0: Retired General Tom Lawson, former Chief of the Defense Staff. It's the Morning Rush. Good morning.
2: Ottawa, up to the minute.
0: Just about 15 minutes away from 8 o'clock, Will joins us from the CTV Newsroom. Good morning.
1: Good morning, Bill. How are you on this Wednesday?
0: I'm all right. Just not better than that, Will. If you're waiting for more, you'll wait a long time.
1: Yeah,
0: I'm just all right.
1: I was waiting for more. I knew that you could tell that I was waiting too.
0: I could see in your... Do I have to tell you everything? Well, I'm still getting over a cold. I have a little infection in my right eye. You may have noticed it on TV this morning. You know, it's... Thank God for the 4K camera they just put in.
1: Hey, perfect timing. It was like that. It was as soon as it came in, oh, I feel the infection coming on.
0: Unbelievable.
1: How's the back?
0: What do you have going on? Are you here to talk to about the closing of the park out in Orleans?
1: I just brand new news. So now they're closing the park, which this was, I think we got a memo about 15 minutes or so ago. So with the coyote attack in Orleans, you made a great point this morning about the crossbow incident, how that could potentially be linked towards the coyotes. And now we hear that the park is going to be closed and it's going to be monitored. So we'll wait to see. But do you like this idea? Because I don't know if this really solves the problem.
0: Well, I think until they figure it out, it's better to close it.
1: Yeah.
0: I can't believe people were still using it, to be honest with you.
1: Yeah.
0: Once the coyotes were obviously that aggressive and territorial, I wouldn't have been going in there. But you know, it's the middle of the day. We still don't realize, I guess, how aggressive they really are. So, yeah, I think they had no choice but to close it.
1: Mm-hmm.
0: But what's next? Now, they're not saying a whole lot of what their plans are after this.
1: Yeah,
0: I feel like they don't have a plan.
1: I feel like
0: the plan is close the park.
1: I think that is the plan because they talked about the legislation of, you know, they're not able to actually remove the coyotes or do any work at this point, but now there's public safety and kids. And I'm to your point. If I had children or even if I was taking my dog for a stroll, I would avoid that area at all possible just to be as safe as I could.
0: People get so outraged. They just gasp when you say, maybe we might have to kill them if they're that aggressive and dangerous. If your neighbor's dog bit your kid, you'd be demanding that dog be put down. Demanding it. A family pet. We do it all the time. Mm-hmm. We kill family pets that bite people. How is this different? Well, because we're in their territory. Yeah, not really. That's not how it works. It's a subdivision with a little park in the middle. They have to solve this problem longer term.
1: Perspective is everything, right? It's like, oh, I don't know why we do this. Then it happens to your family. Oh, we got to get rid of them. It's an exact example of that. And my uncle's dog, he lives in Canada. And it was about maybe 2 years ago now. Took for a walk in the backwoods, looked away for a second. Coyote, dog, gone. Just like that. And now, obviously, what happens? It's really upset. It's like, we need to get rid of this problem. The coyote has killed my dog.
0: We had a neighbor in our home in L.A. that she picked up her poodle because the coyotes were surrounding her. And they knocked her over and took the dog.
1: So they
0: just gone.
1: They collectively planned, knocked her over, took the dog like that.
0: Oh, no, it is a plan. They surround you.
1: Yeah.
0: I used to walk our big German Shepherd. They were leery of her because she was huge. Remember Sammy, the big white
1: Shepherd? Yeah, yeah, yeah.
0: But I'd carry a stick when I walked the dog. Now, we were in a subdivision that ended at the side of the mountain. So we were where nature and civilization connected. So I didn't expect them to close an entire mountain or kill every coyote in it. You live that close to a wild area, then you have to be prepared. Take precautions.
1: Yeah.
0: But that's not what we're dealing with in Orleans. It's an area surrounded by homes,
1: yeah,
0: apartment buildings, schools. What are we doing?
1: Yeah, it's not where you're out there and you're going, you know what? We take the risk. We're living out here by the wildlife. This is just in a suburban neighborhood with all of those local facilities right there.
0: Yeah. So you can't use the park and the surrounding area as of today.
1: Yeah. And like you said this morning, please, if this is the case, leave the crossbows at home.
0: Yeah, don't take matters into your own hand. The fact that you hit the side of a house would tell me you're not a very good shot.
1: Yeah.
0: They might be unrelated, though. Might have been just
1: idiot. Yeah.
0: Yeah. Trying to shoot an apple off somebody's head or something.
1: I don't know if you ever tried to shoot a crossbow, but it's a tough shot.
0: They're powerful weapons.
1: Yeah, they are. They really are.
0: It's not the old William Tell crossbow.
1: No.
0: These are serious machines. Thank you, Will. 7:49, the forecast from the CTV Weather Center.
9: Spotty showers throughout your morning hours today. We are expecting thunderstorms into the day ahead as well. We could see 15 up to 25 millimeters of rain in the forecast for us today. A daytime high of 25 degrees for us here in the city. Still continuing to see scattered showers tonight. Risk of thunderstorms as well, dropping to 20 degrees into your overnight. Things will begin to clear sometime after midnight. Bill?
0: It feels like 26 degrees right now. Time saver traffic.
11: Bill, I'm seeing an early report of a crash coming in. This is on Carling Avenue, right near the Kitchy Zibby McCann Parkway. Seems like it's slowing things down going east. We'll keep an eye on that. Definitely building volume there. Meanwhile, it's busy on the 417, especially going east. Delays start at Moody, and it's dense volume all the way to Bronson. Back to you, Bill.
0: All right, Corey's in for Bunda today again, and we'll talk about the latest crew, which has been named for the Artemis 3 mission. People are apparently buzzing about that as the morning rush continues. Good morning.
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0: All right, Mr. Price, last day on the trending job. Kill it for us.
6: I will do my best, although I will say, Bill, on the way in, you did say, apparently everybody's talking about this, and I think we might have an instance here of dueling algorithms, because during the Artemis II moon mission, I ruined every piece of social media that I have by making them think, rightly, that I am now obsessed with space. So I certainly saw a significant amount of this announcement yesterday, and I think it does open up an interesting question as well, because this is the announcement of the Artemis 3 moon mission. The plan is still to get people on the moon by 2028. That is the trajectory that they are currently on, and NASA has announced the four astronauts that will be participating in this next round of missions. However, Bill, it is a little less thrilling on paper than Artemis 2, because they are staying in low Earth orbit. This is not a case of rocketing around the moon and everybody sort of goes, oh man.
0: Really? Why are they doing that? It seems like a step backwards.
6: They are doing it so they can do test drives with the NASA Orion equipment, as well as the SpaceX and Blue Origin equipment that they will need to be docking with and working with that commercial element once they actually try to get people all the way that further distance. Oh, okay. They imagine this works.
0: Well, they should get back to me when they're done. I won't be watching that.
6: Yeah, so I will say we do have one of the mission specialists chosen. His name is Andre Douglas. He spoke a little bit about the importance of this mission, even though it sounds a little less exciting.
7: It's really important so that we understand the landers, how they're going to dock with Orion, how we're going to do a bunch of operations within the vehicles, between the vehicles, how our suits are going to work. We need to make sure we can get to the next infrastructure block before we go to the home base.
0: Wow, I'm on the edge of my seat.
6: I think the thing that makes it most interesting to me is the fact that, as they said, you're working with Blue Origin and SpaceX. I think 2 weeks ago, a Blue Origin rocket exploded during a test.
0: That adds to the fear factor, yes.
6: Totally. So I understand why this is an important portion of this, though. I think...
0: No, I get it too, but can you imagine this guy... When he realized he was picked for the Artemis 3 mission and not the Artemis 2.
6: Oh, speaking specifically of Andre Douglas, so he was one of the backups for Artemis 2. So he was on the short list to do the moon one, and then ultimately gets to do the low Earth orbit one, which I'm sure is still exciting. It's his first time in space.
0: Not like the people who work here where you can just predict where once a week they're always going to be sick. Astronauts are probably a little motivated and... Oh, I'm the backup, but nobody's calling in sick.
6: Yeah, you have to.
0: I'm not going to get to go.
6: Yeah.
0: You're the backup around here. Chances are 50-50 on any given day. It's a go.
6: Yeah, so we will see. I think I agree with you ultimately that I don't know if this is going to be quite the sensation that Artemis 2 was. Of course, obviously, Jeremy Hansen was there for us. Canada had that level of investment. But my algorithm has decided that I better know about this. So if there are updates, Bill, I will keep you apprised.
0: I'm sure you will. Don't bother sending them to me. You just got me uninterested in Artemis 3. I thought they were going to go... Artemis 2 went around the moon. Artemis 3 should be landing on the moon.
6: That's Artemis 4.
0: Okay. I'll hold my breath. Brian Lilly standing by. No, you're not imagining things. He usually joins us on Fridays, but I want to talk to him about the Premier's visit to Washington and his reception in D.C. being canceled. That's coming up as the Morning Rush continues. Good morning.
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14: Good morning, everybody, and happy Wednesday. I'm Will Aiello.
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11: Bring your umbrellas today. We have scattered showers and risk of thunderstorms into the afternoon.
5: With an update to a story that we are covering today, here's Connor Ray.
13: Will, we are hearing from the City of Ottawa that the Lalonde Conservation Park has been temporarily closed. This went into effect as of yesterday following a reported incident involving coyotes in the area, a report that CTV News has been covering involving a 14-year-old who was surrounded and bitten and had to be taken to CHEO for some treatment. The city says this closure will allow them to advance its response efforts in coordination with provincial authorities who have the last say over wildlife. As part of an interim response from the city, trail cameras are being installed and bylaw staff are on site advising residents to avoid the park. Rosie and Will, back to you.
2: Concerns are being raised about a recent decision by the Ottawa Catholic School Board to cut bus attendance for students with special needs this September. The move will impact around 100 students, and parents are frustrated the support is being removed when their children's needs have not changed. CTV's Caitlin Wilson spoke with one of the concerned parents, Amanda Jollymore.
14: For the past 2 years, Mia has relied on a bus attendant to help get to and from school. But this fall, that support will be gone.
15: Nobody can reasonably expect somebody driving to drive with multiple children who are medically complex and be able to do so safely.
14: The board says the change follows ongoing service challenges, including situations where buses were canceled when attendants were unavailable. The board says healthcare professionals will determine the level of support needed during transportation. A letter from Mia's school tells parents to contact your healthcare partner to discuss the process for a medical review. But Jollymore says when she reached out to Mia's healthcare team, it seemed to come as a surprise.
15: Our personal opinion is they might not have even been aware.
2: The Ottawa Student Transportation Authority says it was consulted and will work with the board and transportation operators to support a safe transition in the fall.
5: Children under the age of 16 living in Canada may soon be banned from using social media platforms. The measure is expected to be included in the federal government's long-awaited online harms bill, which is set to be tabled today. Tech expert Carmi Levy says while enforcement will be a major obstacle, this is a good start to addressing the negative impact social media is having on youth.
16: Tools need to be put in the hands of both teenagers as well as their parents and members of the broader community to ensure that kids can be raised in a digitally safe environment and be ready for adulthood without being prematurely exposed to this level of toxicity.
5: The legislation will also require social media companies to remove child sexual abuse material and reduce exposure to content that encourages children to harm themselves. The Bank of Canada is set to make an interest rate announcement this morning after a turbulent period of economic data. Michelle Zedekian has the look ahead.
17: The central bank is widely expected to hold its benchmark rate at 2.25% for a fifth straight time. The bank has largely kept to the sidelines this year as it waits for more clarity on how the Iran war and U.S. trade uncertainty will impact the economy. Statistics Canada says the economy shrank slightly in the first quarter and inflation jumped in April to 2.8% because of high gas prices. However, the latest jobs report showed employers added a surprise 88,000 positions in May. Michelle Zedekian, The Canadian Press.
5: That's the latest from the CTV Newsroom. I'm Will Aiello.
2: And I'm Rosie Edda. Now you're up to date.
18: Spotty showers for us this morning. We will see some light rain showers. There is a risk of thunderstorms this morning right through into your day ahead. 25 degrees is the daytime high for today. We could see quite a bit of rain, 15 to 25 millimeters of rain in the forecast for us here in the city. Areas out in the valley, you could see a little bit more rain, up to 50 millimeters of rain in the forecast. So there is a special weather statement for areas of the valley today. Overnight dropping to 20, still seeing those spotty showers and again, risk of thunderstorms overnight. Into your day tomorrow, skies will clear after midnight tonight. A bit of a break in the morning, but then the chance of scattered showers into the afternoon, and we could see more active weather on the way for Thursday. Some risk of thunderstorms into your Thursday afternoon. 29 degrees is the daytime high. Cloudy on Friday, a high of 31 degrees. We could see some scattered showers for Friday. Finally, the sun is back on Saturday with a high of 27. 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In the CTV Weather Center, I'm Melissa Lamb.
13: Taking a look at the roads with Time Saver Traffic, a crash on Carling Avenue causing some significant backups going east. That collision is right near the Kitchezibi McCann Parkway, and it's got traffic backed up to about Bayshore Drive, also having a ripple effect on Richmond Road and Pinecrest approaching Carling. Definitely a spot to avoid if you can. Meanwhile, why not take a look at the highways? 417 eastbound, it's not getting too much better out there. Looks like significant delays from Moody all the way to Bronson could set you back about half an hour. Tackling a big backyard project this spring, find great savings on everything you need during the deck and fence event at Home Hardware on now until June 17th. 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
1: Hear what they say, we can do it our way. And if love's just a game, come and play.
2: Our premier went to Washington, D.C., and he had some meetings there, but a planned reception was kind of canceled very abruptly at the last minute. It was to be hosted by the U.S. Chamber of Commerce and business leader Ross Perot Jr. And I'm not sure how important that was or how much a part of the trip was, but I'm reading that it was kind of key to the whole thing. Don't know. Brian Lilly has been watching it and is at Queen's Park this morning for Sun Media. Good morning, Brian.
3: Good morning, Bill. It was the only thing that they were really telling us about ahead of the meeting. I'm just pulling up the original itinerary. That was the only specific meeting that they highlighted. So the note sent out by Ford's office said for Monday he would hold meetings and roundtables with partners and experts in industries critical to trade. And then highlighted the evening reception with Ross Perot Jr. and the U.S. Chamber of Commerce. And then for yesterday, it just said that the premier would meet with members of Congress, members of the U.S. administration, which he didn't do in the end, and other lawmakers throughout the day. He's released some photos of those meetings. One of them, Congresswoman for the District of New York, 24th District, which is immediately south of Ottawa and takes up a lot of rural western New York. Probably got an earful about booze in that meeting. But yeah, the reception with the U.S. Chamber canceled because of the feelings of the White House towards Premier Doug Ford. That's going to make him more popular with some, say, and others will say, well, he shouldn't have gone to the U.S. What was he thinking?
2: I don't understand why they canceled at the last minute, though. The organizers had to know well in advance that it might upset Donald Trump. So why the suddenness of the cancellation? Any insight into that?
3: Well, so the official line from both Premier Ford yesterday and from the U.S. Chamber is that there was a scheduling conflict. As one longtime politicos who has experience in these things told me, that is not the type of event that you suddenly look at your calendar and say, oh, no, I double booked. There's a lot of planning goes into these. So it was not a scheduling issue. When he was supposed to meet with Governor Abbott in Texas, I understand there was an actual emergency that the governor had to go to. You can buy that was a scheduling issue. Governor has to deal with emergency in his state. This was the chamber. So what I wrote in my column was that it's unclear whether it was direct pressure from the White House or the chamber just realizing that this would upset the president. I've had one person tell me, though I haven't had it confirmed, that Howard Lutnick called the chamber directly and said, you have to cancel this. You're angering the president. Is that possible, given who Howard Lutnick is and how he operates? Absolutely.
2: Yeah, he's prone to anger, I would say, with Howard Lutnick. And
3: he's a carnival
2: to talk down to people. So, yeah, I could possibly see the pressure coming on from the White House. So did the premier accomplish anything while he was there, anything of note? Or did he go out and have a little tour of Washington and come back home? What happened ultimately?

0: Building Fortress North America. I would have liked to have seen this plan earlier. It is a good plan, 32-page plan for how we can move forward. But I'll also say, why didn't something like this come from the federal government? I appreciate that Mark Carney has now adopted Premier Ford's language and messaging. When he went to New York to the Economic Club, he adopted Ford's Fortress North America language. That is far better for achieving our end goals than talking about rupture and the relationship is over and we need new partners. We can always expand our trade without declaring that the relationship with the United States is over. And, you know, I know some of Carney's supporters will say, well, he's saying the relationship as it was is over. All they're hearing in Washington is Mark Carney thinks the relationship is over. Mark Carney wants to pivot to China. Mark Carney doesn't want anything to do with the United States. That gets in the way of getting the deal. So this Fortress North America thing should have been adopted by the feds a long time ago. I think we'd be in a much better place. There is some movement on the trade talks that's moved well in our direction. So I don't think Premier Ford hurt that when he went down over the past couple of days, but it's unclear if he accomplished a whole lot.
1: You're at Queen's Park to cover another event today related to what we're talking about. I don't have a lot of time here, but would you just maybe give us the outline on that?
0: So first up, he's going to have a meeting of the council, the first ministers and the prime minister and all the premiers are going to have a call. And then after that, Pennsylvania Governor Josh Shapiro, who's a Democrat, is coming in. And they're going to have a news conference together at around 3 p.m. this afternoon. But yeah, Pennsylvania's a major trading partner with Ontario, coming in for a meeting and signing an MOU, is my understanding.
1: Thank you, Brian. Have a good day. I'll talk to you on Friday.
0: Talk soon.
1: Brian Lilly, Sun Media columnist. Also, brianlilly.com. 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It is 8:15, the Morning Rush.
2: Ottawa, up to the minute.
1: Rosie's here from the CTV newsroom. Good morning.
3: Good morning to you, Bill. It's nice and cool and dark here in the studio. Corey's just keeping it on that low, cool vibe energy. I'm loving it.
1: If I was there, I'd put an end to that.
3: What
1: I'm the guy who comes in, all the lights are on. All the TV monitors have to be on.
3: Brutal.
1: The blinds are open.
3: Yes.
1: I want to be awake and alert and part of the world.
3: I love this because downstairs on CTV, Your Morning Ottawa, the lights are always blasting, of course, because, you know, you need to see us because we're on the TV. When I walked in here, I was just like, you're right, though. I walked in, I was like, let me just sit back and relax now. You know,
1: walk in when Corey's there, you feel like you're going to be able to smell some weed. There's going to be some chill jazz.
3: Just really cool. Yeah, exactly.
1: Psychedelic rock from the 60s,
3: you know, but
1: 70s.
3: No harm done. Just, you know, just chill. Just chill.
1: Yeah, no, I'd go to sleep.
3: Okay,
1: is it freezing cold? I need it freezing cold.
3: It is. It's cool, which I love.
1: Good.
3: That's nice, right?
1: Yeah.
3: That's supposed to keep you awake. But, like, I heard, like, some late-night talk show hosts, they would do that. They'd keep it cold because they want people to stay awake. But I'm like, oh, no, I'll go to sleep. If it's dark.
1: Cold for comedy is what the expression is in the comedy business.
3: Cold for comedy. Hey, Bill. Yeah.
1: What are you working on in the newsroom?
3: Parents,
1: it's not always cold or comedic.
3: No, exactly. Parents of children with special needs are speaking out after learning bus attendants will no longer ride Ottawa Catholic School Board buses this fall. The board is cutting the program. In a statement to CTV News, the board says the change follows ongoing service challenges, including situations where buses were canceled when attendants were unable to help out and to work that day.
1: I'm so confused, Rosie.
3: And then they cause the students to miss school.
1: Like, I'm so confused by that story.
3: I'm sitting
1: here. It doesn't always work, so we're canceling it.
3: So we're canceling it. How, Bill, here it is. So they say, you know, starting this fall, no attendance on these special transport buses.
1: How's that better?
3: I predict they will have to rescind this and go back. How are you going to have children with special needs getting on the bus and no attendance on the school bus?
1: That
3: absolutely no sense because there's not enough. They don't.

0: don't have enough funding? Are you kidding me? So you did not put in your budget funding for attendance on the bus to assist? That's just ridiculous. Anyway, I just thought
1: I think that they're playing politics with that.
0: I think so. That just makes zero sense.
1: It's a squeeze to get more money.
0: There you go.
1: That's my prediction.
0: Okay.
1: Thank you, Rosie.
0: Thank you, Bill. I'm going to go to sleep now because Corey's keeping it nice and dark and cool.
1: No kidding. I barely see you in there.
0: Night-night.
1: Okay. Don't let him get you caught up in that weedy smoking in there. Don't let him do it. Don't put on those old Alice Cooper albums. Start smoking a joint with him. Don't let it happen. It's 8:18, the morning rush. Let's get an update on the... Ben had turned you off the entire time there, Rosie. I didn't hear a word you just said. But I'm sure it was great. I'm sure we'd all been laughing and just blown away by your insights. What are we doing here? Oh, yeah, the forecast from the CTV Weather Center.
2: Spotty showers throughout your morning hours today. We are expecting thunderstorms into the day ahead as well. We could see 15 up to 25 millimeters of rain in the forecast for us today. A daytime high of 25 degrees for us here in the city. Still continuing to see scattered showers tonight. Risk of thunderstorms as well, dropping to 20 degrees into your overnight. Things will begin to clear sometime after midnight. Bill?
1: Feels like 26 degrees this morning. Time saver traffic.
3: Bill, highway traffic's not getting much better. Still very busy on the 417 east from Moody to Bronson, but I'm really looking at a crash on Carling Avenue right now. This is right at the Kitchee-Zibi McCann Parkway. It's got eastbound traffic backed up to about Holly Acres Boulevard, and it's also having ripple effects on Richmond Road and Pinecrest approaching Carling. Definitely a spot to avoid this morning. Back to you, Bill.
1: You getting excited about the World Cup yet? Let me see if I can push you over the edge on that one. Coming up, as the morning rush continues, good morning.
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1: Get excited yet? The World Cup of Soccer is here in North America. The ticket sales are not going well. The resale ticket prices have dropped dramatically. A lot of hotels, Vancouver I saw this morning, hoteliers are griping that they're not sold out, not even close. But come on, it's here. Might as well enjoy it. Our first World Cup match ever played at home will be Friday at 3 p.m. against Bosnia and Herzegovina. Yep. So you probably heard about the Canadian side, heard all the interviews. Somebody decided to ask Bosnia, what do they think about this matchup that's coming up? Their defender, Nikola Katic, says his country is ready for a motivated opponent playing in the global showcase on their home soil for the first time.
2: Very hostile atmosphere, and we watched them, analyzed them in the few past games. We saw a very aggressive team who is going to run a lot and give everything, press high, and as I said, very, very difficult match, but we also have our qualities and we have our plan.
1: Bosnia's goalkeeper, Nikola, are they all named Nikola or Nikola? Different last name, Vasil, says the injury question marks around our superstar Alfonso Davies are not going to impact the way they're getting ready.
3: A good thing for us, but doesn't mean that that it's going to be different. And for us, actually, doesn't change a lot. For us, it's just about, you know, putting the focus on our game and what we can do, and just doing things that we showed we can do in the qualifications.
1: Davies is still nursing that hamstring injury suffered a month ago while playing for Bayern Munich, his home team. Canada, by the way, ranked 30th in the global FIFA rankings. Bosnia-Herzegovina are down at 64th, so on paper, should be winnable. Hey, what about the Stanley Cup Finals? I kind of marginally prefer to see Carolina win, I guess. Well, I'm not that emotionally involved, but it's a good series. And last night, the Hurricanes tied it up at 2 with a 5-3 win. Golden Knights head coach John Tortorella says his team needs to not make so many mistakes trying to keep their captain Jordan Staal from scoring a goal like he did the winner last night.
4: They don't earn their winning goal. You know, it's not so much the turnover. Carter makes a great save, but just after that, we make another mistake. He's killing us in front of the net, Staal. So we have got to do a better job around the blue.
1: I guess that's a nice compliment coming from Torts, who said, yeah, this guy's tough. Staal reacted to those comments.
5: Yeah, I've been telling the guys to get to the hoop for, I don't know how long, years. So good things happen around there.
1: There you go. Stanley Cup Finals, World Cup Soccer, still lots of sports. 8:29, it's the Morning Rush. Bob Reed is standing by from BroadwayStrategy.com with our weekly touchdowns and fumbles. How did he score Pierre Poilievre's speech in Alberta? We'll find out coming up.
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8: 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I'm Rosie Edden.
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10: Bring your umbrellas today. We have scattered showers and risk of thunderstorms into the afternoon.
8: With an update to a story we are covering today, here's Connor Ray.
11: Rosie, the city of Ottawa has temporarily closed the Lalonde Conservation Park. This went into effect as of yesterday following a reported incident involving coyotes in the area close to the École Élémentaire Publique de Santiers in Orleans. CTV News has been covering that report involving a 14-year-old who was surrounded and bitten in the leg. He had to be taken to CHEO for some treatment. The city says this closure will allow them to advance their response efforts in coordination with provincial authorities who do have the last say over wildlife. As part of an interim response from the city, trail cameras are being installed and bylaw staff are on site advising residents to avoid the park. Rosie and Will, back to you.
9: The federal government is soon expected to propose a ban on social media for children under the age of 16. The measure would be included in the government's long-awaited Online Harms Act, which is set to be tabled today. CTV's Judy Trin has more.
12: A federal digital regulator would be appointed to set safety standards. In addition to the age limit, social media companies would be required to remove child sexual abuse material and reduce exposure to content that encourages children to hurt themselves. There's concern that age verification could violate privacy and block student access to educational material. But this teacher supports a ban because she needs more tools to control social media use in the classroom and at home.
13: I just feel like kids need a little bit more guidance and restriction at this age. They're at a pivotal time in their life when they are forming rights and wrongs, and I just feel like it opens up Pandora's box.
9: A vote on the legislation won't happen until the fall, sitting at the earliest, as there is not enough time to pass it before Parliament goes on summer break.
14: There's growing pushback over a decision from the Ottawa Catholic School Board to cut bus attendance for students with special needs this September. The move will impact roughly 100 students. In a statement, the board says the change follows ongoing service challenges, including situations where buses were canceled when attendants were unavailable. Jennifer Bloom has worked as a bus attendant for more than 20 years. She's concerned that kids with complex needs will be put at risk.
15: I've worked with students that have several seizures. They could be big seizures, small seizures, aspiration issues. So it's extremely concerning that these responsibilities may be put on solely on the driver.
14: The board says it will work with families and healthcare professionals to support students and address individual needs.
9: Ontario Premier Doug Ford was in Washington, D.C. yesterday, meeting with some political and business leaders in his push to get an updated continental trade agreement done. Ford says both countries need to see the Canada-U.S.-Mexico agreement deal completed.
16: We're seeing inflation happening on goods, on food, on fuel. If we get this deal done, everything is going to flow a lot quicker. There's going to be more jobs, more opportunities for everyone.
9: Ford will be back at Queen's Park today, joined by Pennsylvania Governor Josh Shapiro, to sign a memorandum of understanding to strengthen the economic partnership between his state and the province of Ontario.
14: That's the latest from the CTV newsroom. I'm Rosie Edda.
9: And I'm Will Aiello. Now you're up to date.
10: Spotty showers for us this morning. We will see some light rain showers. There is a risk of thunderstorms this morning right through into your day ahead. 25 degrees is the daytime high for today. We could see quite a bit of rain, 15 to 25 millimeters of rain in the forecast for us here in the city. Areas out in the valley, you could see a little bit more rain, up to 50 millimeters of rain in the forecast. So there is a special weather statement for areas of the valley today. Overnight dropping to 20, still seeing those spotty showers and again, risk of thunderstorms overnight. Into your day tomorrow, skies will clear after midnight tonight. A bit of a break in the morning, but then the chance of scattered showers into the afternoon, and we could see more active weather on the way for Thursday. Some risk of thunderstorms into your Thursday afternoon. 29 degrees is the daytime high. Cloudy on Friday, a high of 31 degrees. We could see some scattered showers for Friday. Finally, the sun is back on Saturday with a high of 27. 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In the CTV Weather Center, I'm Melissa Lamb.
11: Taking a look at the roads with Time Saver traffic, we've been following a collision on Carling Avenue, which was causing some chaos right next to the Kitchissibi McCann Parkway. It does seem like the crash has been cleared there, but that was just moments ago. Looks like delays still stretch back to Holly Acres. Seems like it's just starting to clear up there. Definitely still slow moving for now. Meanwhile, another incident here on the 417 going west. I'm seeing the left lane close right around the Belfast area between St. Laurent and the Vanier Parkway. Those westbound lanes are already dealing with some slowdowns, and I'll quickly mention the eastbound traffic on the 417. It's heavy, it's moving slowly, and it stretches from Moody to Bronson. 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With your Time Saver traffic, I'm Connor Ray.
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1: Good morning, Bob. How are things this morning?
2: Good Wednesday to you, sir. Just fine, thank you.
1: Excellent. Pierre Poilievre, who is originally from Alberta. I think of him as a local Ottawa guy, but that's his background. He was out there and he said, well, it's time we had an honest discussion about not just whether or not Alberta should separate. He's against them separating, but we got to start listening to what frustrates Alberta separatists.
3: We must be prepared, my friends, to have some honest conversations over this next several months. You see, a country is a lot like a family. And every family has problems. Families fail not because they argue about those problems, but they fail when they sweep those problems under the rug and pretend they do not exist. The problems don't go away. They get bigger. Those who cause the problems in Canada today will tell you to pretend those problems don't exist, and they will denounce as unpatriotic anyone who speaks honestly about them. Doing that in this referendum would only drive people further away. Touchdown!
2: I liked it. It's a tough line for Poilievre to walk here because, as you noted, he's an Alberta guy, born and raised there, represents an Alberta riding. He has previously, you know, played a little political footsie with the convoy types and the Alberta hardliners who quite often vote conservative when they vote. So he's can't risk alienating them, but he's also very clearly a Federalist, and he doesn't want this referendum thing to move forward. So he's in that challenging spot of needing to speak to both sides of the equation. And I thought he did it very well. I love that part we heard about, you know, families fail when they don't confront their challenges head on, when they don't talk about the problems that they're having. And the best way to reinforce Alberta separatism would be to not give those concerns any credence. It lets him strike a leadership pose. Let's him put forward a third way. It's not just status quo or separate from Canada, but a new, better way forward. We can fix the issues that Alberta has, and they're not alone. Quebec obviously has issues. As he said, you know, link arms with Newfoundland and Labrador. They got some problems with the way things are operating as well. So I thought it was a very, very well-rounded, well-delivered message for Pierre Poilievre.
1: Yeah, and he also said, probably right after that, soundbite something about separatists are not our enemies, and I thought that was a good touch as well. I mean, in the sense of two opposing teams are on the field, they're enemies in that way in that moment, but
2: yeah,
1: but not real enemies. We're all Canadians. They've got issues. Let's listen. Let's talk to them. It's a good line of conversation. I think it probably will get more heated before it's over, though, despite anybody's efforts to calm it down, right? People get emotional about something. This is a very fundamental kind of issue we're talking about. Premier Ford was in Washington saying if Kuzma deal is finalized with the U.S., then, and only then, will American booze return to the shelves, not a minute sooner.
4: Yeah, well, I just want to get this deal done, and I can assure you once that deal's done, I'm going to be sitting down and bringing all the booze back on the shelves in Ontario, and everyone's going to be kumbaya.
5: If there is retaliation, would you consider putting booze back on the shelves before USMCA is signed?
4: No, I just want to get this deal done, and then we'll put that booze back on the shelves, and we welcome everyone. Maybe we'll have a little drink of Kentucky bourbon or something in Ontario.
2: Classic Doug Ford. Everybody's going to be kumbaya, Bill.
1: I know.
2: And we'll drink some bourbon, maybe, says the guy who doesn't drink at all. But after, keyword, after a deal gets done, not before, because he knows how strongly that move has resonated, not only in American states like Kentucky and California, who aren't selling any product in Ontario for 15 months now. This has gone on for well over a year. But it also plays really well here at home. People know this is a strong bit of leverage for us in this fight that sometimes feels pretty overwhelming when you're up against the United States. So it's been a winner, and you stay with it. Well played.
1: I look forward to seeing Doug Ford and Mark Carney and Donald Trump locking arms, standing in a big circle with all the other leaders of the states and provinces and just singing at the top of their lungs, huh? Someone's boozing, my lord. Kumbaya. I could just see it. The day will come. Do you think that he's coordinating with Mark Carney, Doug Ford, on the good cop, bad cop thing? I looked him in the eye, I don't know, maybe 6-9 months ago, and said, is this part of the strategy? Now, we're friends, but he also knows I have a radio show, so he's a little careful about those things. And he said, no, we just have different views on things. And maybe that's true, but I think it's useful that they're on slightly different sides on some of these issues about how tough to be with Washington. But what's your feeling about that?
2: About coordinating? I think his people are definitely talking to Carney's people. I think there are definitely heads ups being given. Like, you know,
1: but
2: we're
1: do you
2: going
1: think
2: to Washington.
1: Made a conscious decision. You be the good cop, I'll be the bad cop. Donald Trump very angry at Ford that Mark Carney can be a little lighter touch.
2: I think that's naturally how it's evolved, given their roles and given their characters too. You know, because when Doug Ford gets mad at Donald Trump, you know that's authentic. And you know that even if somebody in Ottawa had told him, don't do that, stay cool, don't spread any fuel on the fire, that he's going to speak his mind on that. And so I think it's a natural evolution of their personalities and their roles. I think Ford understands that he is able to say things that Carney can't, because if Carney says it, then it's a whole different thing. But if he says it, there's a step of insulation there for the prime minister. That if, as was done in the case of the Ronald Reagan TV spots, if it does blow back, then he can speak with Donald Trump and say, you know, look, that was one of my guys. I'll talk to him. That wasn't me. You know,
1: I think you've given voice to my instincts on that. I agree with you entirely. I think it's evolved that way because of who they are and what their jobs are. And at times it's useful, but at times it hasn't been useful too. So that's why I don't think it's as coordinated as some people think it is. Bob Canoe of Manitoba standing firm on their booze ban. If you have a second, let's play this one.
6: So our position will maintain, you know, where we've been so far, the elbows up perspective. And our perspective here in Manitoba is no Kuzma, no Boozma.
2: Touchdown! Big fan of Wab Canoe. He is so good at that stuff. I mean, that's a glib little clip, obviously, but he also has the ability to go really deep and be very sincere when circumstances warrant, when he needs to. And he's one of those communicators who signals really clearly that he speaks his mind. When he's got something that's bugging him, he's going to tell you about it. And that authenticity is really key to his ongoing popularity, I think.
1: What a great line. No Kuzma, no Boozma, no Kumbayaza. Thank you, Bob. You have a great rest of the day. Appreciate your time this early in the morning.
2: It's always fun, Bill. Thanks.
1: 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It's the Morning Rush. Good morning.
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8: Children under the age of 16 living in Canada may soon be banned from using social media platforms. The measure is expected to be included in the federal government's long-awaited online harms bill, which is set to be tabled today. Bill.
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9: Spotty showers throughout your morning hours today. We are expecting thunderstorms into the day ahead as well. We could see 15 up to 25 millimeters of rain in the forecast for us today. A daytime high of 25 degrees for us here in the city. Still continuing to see scattered showers tonight. Risk of thunderstorms as well, dropping to 20 degrees into your overnight. Things will begin to clear sometime after midnight. Bill?
1: Yeah, it's a hot, sticky one already. Feels like 28 degrees right now. That's the Humidex, 28. Time saver traffic.
10: Bill, the collision we've been following on Carling Avenue right next to the Kitchee-Zibi McCann Parkway, that has been cleared. Traffic is still slow, but it's breaking up, moving a bit better now. Meanwhile, an incident on the 417 going west. I'm seeing the left lane closed right around the Belfast area. That's between the St. Laurent-Vanier Parkway. Those westbound lanes already dealing with some slowdowns, and this is making it a bit worse. Quick mention of the eastbound traffic on the 417. Still not improving yet. Back to you, Bill.
1: What is the Ontario Catholic School Board up to with this? Oh, you're thinking I have an answer after the break? No, I don't. It's a question. I don't know. I have a theory, but that's coming up as the morning rush continues. Good morning.
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24: The FIFA World Cup kicks off when Mexico hosts South Africa Thursday at 3. 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
1: So, the Ontario Catholic School Board has cut bus attendance because they didn't have enough bus attendance. Am I understanding that right? This story makes so little sense to me. They have these specialized bus attendants, or I guess now we can say it in the past tense. They used to have these specialized bus attendants that would ride the school bus with students and help ensure kids are safe and cared for. Talk about students who are often nonverbal or might have very complex medical needs. So someone that can help take care of the kid because the driver is busy driving. CTV reached out to the board to talk about this, and we got an email from an OCSB spokesperson, and it says, this change follows a review of ongoing service challenges, including situations in which buses were canceled when an attendant was unavailable, resulting in students missing school. Feedback from families indicated that many preferred consistent transportation, even when an attendant could not be present, rather than cancellations. I understand they wanted consistent transportation, but your answer is to just get rid of them entirely? Really? That's the solution here. The board says it's going to work with families, school teams, transportation partners, and healthcare professionals to support the students and address the individual needs. The OC, the OSTA, the Ottawa School Transportation Authority, said it was consulted by OCSB during a multi-year review. They were focusing on ongoing service challenges, and they were not part of the decision directly. So that's it. It's just gone now. Hey, this system, it's a little spotty, and sometimes the kids don't get to get on the bus because they don't have that person there to assist them. So, you know what? We won't have any people to assist you anymore. But you're not on your own. We'll work with our teams. Oh, okay. Heard that before. More meetings. It's the Morning Rush. Good morning. I'm Bill Carroll. Buddy Rich is going to join me on the show. If you've heard me talk about my Buddy Rich, I just call him Buddy Rich. He is a retired pilot, commercial pilot. I want to ask him about this story floating around that Air Canada had a pilot who was not, on paper at least, qualified to fly? Were people put at risk? His answer might surprise you a bit. He joins me in the next 30 minutes as the Morning Rush continues.
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28: 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I'm Will Aiello.
29: 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Your top headlines coming up.
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2: Bring your umbrellas today. We have scattered showers and risk of thunderstorms into the afternoon.
4: With an update to a story we are covering today, here's Connor Ray.
5: Rosie, the city of Ottawa has temporarily closed the Lalonde Conservation Park. This went into effect as of yesterday following a reported incident involving coyotes in the area close to the École Élémentaire Publique de Santiers in Orleans. CTV News has been covering that report involving a 14-year-old who was surrounded and bitten in the leg. He had to be taken to CHEO for some treatment. The city says this closure will allow them to advance their response efforts in coordination with provincial authorities who do have the last say over wildlife. As part of an interim response from the city, trail cameras are being installed and bylaw staff are on site advising residents to avoid the park. Rosie and Will, back to you.
6: Concerns are being raised about a recent decision by the Ottawa Catholic School Board to cut bus attendance for students with special needs this September. The move will impact around 100 students, and parents are frustrated the support is being removed when their children's needs have not changed. CTV's Caitlin Wilson spoke with one of the concerned parents, Amanda Jollymore.
7: For the past 2 years, Mia has relied on a bus attendant to help get to and from school. But this fall, that support will be gone.
8: Nobody can reasonably expect somebody driving to drive with multiple children who are medically complex and be able to do so safely.
7: The board says the change follows ongoing service challenges, including situations where buses were canceled when attendants were unavailable. The board says healthcare professionals will determine the level of support needed during transportation. A letter from Mia's school tells parents to contact your healthcare partner to discuss the process for a medical review. But Jollymore says when she reached out to Mia's healthcare team, it seemed to come as a surprise.
8: Our personal opinion is they might not have even been aware.
6: The Ottawa Student Transportation Authority says it was consulted and will work with the board and transportation operators to support a safe transition in the fall.
9: Children under the age of 16 living in Canada may soon be banned from using social media platforms. The measure is expected to be included in the federal government's long-awaited online harms bill, which is set to be tabled today. Tech expert Carmi Levy says while enforcement will be a major obstacle, this is a good start to addressing the negative impact social media is having on youth.
10: Tools need to be put in the hands of both teenagers as well as their parents and members of the broader community to ensure that kids can be raised in a digitally safe environment and be ready for adulthood without being prematurely exposed to this level of toxicity.
9: The legislation will also require social media companies to remove child sexual abuse material and reduce exposure to content that encourages children to harm themselves. The Bank of Canada is set to make an interest rate announcement this morning after a turbulent period of economic data. Michelle Zedekian has the look ahead.
11: The central bank is widely expected to hold its benchmark rate at 2.25% for a fifth straight time. The bank has largely kept to the sidelines this year as it waits for more clarity on how the Iran war and U.S. trade uncertainty will impact the economy. Statistics Canada says the economy shrank slightly in the first quarter and inflation jumped in April to 2.8% because of high gas prices. However, the latest jobs report showed employers added a surprise 88,000 positions in May. Michelle Zedekian, The Canadian Press.
9: That's the latest from the CTV Newsroom. I'm Will Aiello.
6: And I'm Rosie Edda. Now you're up to date.
2: Spotty showers for us this morning. We will see some light rain showers. There is a risk of thunderstorms this morning right through into your day ahead. 25 degrees is the daytime high for today. We could see quite a bit of rain, 15 to 25 millimeters of rain in the forecast for us here in the city. Areas out in the valley, you could see a little bit more rain, up to 50 millimeters of rain in the forecast. So there is a special weather statement for areas of the valley today. Overnight dropping to 20, still seeing those spotty showers and again, risk of thunderstorms overnight. Into your day tomorrow, skies will clear after midnight tonight. A bit of a break in the morning, but then the chance of scattered showers into the afternoon, and we could see more active weather on the way for Thursday. Some risk of thunderstorms into your Thursday afternoon. 29 degrees is the daytime high. Cloudy on Friday, a high of 31 degrees. We could see some scattered showers for Friday. Finally, the sun is back on Saturday with a high of 27. 0% financing is back at Barrhaven Ford, up to 72 months on the 2026 F-150s, Bronco Sports, and more. 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
5: Taking a look at the roads with Time Saver Traffic, we are looking at an incident on Bronson Avenue at Gladstone. Fire trucks have been on the scene there. Traffic has been open to one lane north on Bronson. Seems like a crash at the Petro-Can station there. Meanwhile, there were cars stopped on the 417 going west. I was seeing the left lane closed, but that is actually getting cleared up right now. That was in the Belfast area between St. Laurent Vanier Parkway. The westbound lanes have already been dealing with some slowdowns, and that was slowing things down even further, but now that is gone. Hopefully things will clear up even more. And a quick mention of the eastbound traffic on the 417. I am finally seeing the driving time go down, so things should be starting to ease up, but traffic is still dense, moody all the way to Bronson. Tackling a big backyard project this spring, find great savings on everything you need during the deck and fence event at Home Hardware on now till June 17th. 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With your Time Saver Traffic, I'm Connor Ray.
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1: 9:07 on this Wednesday morning. So the city has closed Coyote Park. Well, it took them long enough.
0: Your morning drive is over.
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6: Pitter-patter, let's get going.
1: Yep, they shut it down last night. Sent out a press release this morning. They closed the park in Orleans because of the coyotes, specifically because they bit a 14-year-old boy's foot. His toe and his ankle, it sounds like. Kid had to go to CHEO to be treated. At least they don't put those big needles in your stomach anymore when you're being treated for rabies. That was apparently very painful. Not as painful as rabies, but very painful. You know, it almost feels like they were rolling their eyes at us. When I first talked to Matt Harris a couple of months ago about this friend, former producer of the show, when he was surrounded by those coyotes and a neighbor had to open their gate and let him in, they were just angry and aggressive and scary as hell. And then other residents started to complain about it, and the reaction from the city felt like an eye roll. Whatever. You know, nature's nature, and they're just doing what they do. Just stay away from them. They're more afraid of you than you are of them. Just don't get near their den. If they have pups, then they might not react well. Just, and if they come towards you, don't run. Just make yourself big. Make lots of sounds, back away, carry a flashlight at night. Just learn to live with it. It's nature. That seemed to be the response. Now they've closed the park. They literally had to wait till somebody got hurt before they closed the park. That's something we say. And does someone have to get hurt before you deal with this? Well, in the case of the city and the coyotes in Orleans, that's exactly what happened. Somebody had to get hurt before they finally realized, you know, we better take some action. Now, what action that is beyond closing the park, I don't know. Well, we're putting in trail cameras. Not sure how that helps at this point. There are no people in the park, so will you reopen the park once the trail cameras are working and what? Set off an alarm if they leave the wooded area and start to wander around the schoolyards and the backyards of people's homes, the apartment buildings? What's a trail camera going to do at this point in time? It doesn't sound like they have any other plans. They've got excuses. Province doesn't let us move them. Okay. Some people say maybe they should be culled. It's a fancy way of saying killed. We get outraged at that, don't we? Oh, my God. How could you kill this wild dog? Yeah, if your neighbor's domestic dog bites you, you'll be going to court to force them to kill your neighbor's dog. I know you will, especially if they bit your kid. And I would understand that. So somehow the life of a domestic dog is less valuable than that of a coyote, a wild coyote. I'm sad that we moved into their territory. I get that. Where are we going to live? We just go, oh, let's leave Canada. A lot of wildlife here. A lot of open areas. More open areas than there are cities. Yes, we should just abandon. The coyotes have come back into the cities. We should really just leave or never go outside again. What are we supposed to do? We have to take better action than just close the park. I think in the end, it's going to be, you got to get those coyotes out of the park. Maybe they'll leave on their own after they're finished with their pups. I don't know. The city insists they will. Maybe they'll leave on their own. Well, then we have to be aggressive at the time of year when they move back in. The minute you start to see a coyote in those parks, you got to get aggressive. Send in an expert to make a lot of noise and chase them out like a raccoon in your attic. Get rid of it right away before it makes itself at home. Before they build a den, before they have their pups. We have to deal with it ahead of time. So they rolled their eyes. They kind of smirked and laughed at us. And then in the end, they were forced to deal with it. And even now, we don't know what that means, if it means anything at all. Very frustrating. Your kids are rolling their eyes at you, by the way, if they've overheard any of your conversations about the online harms bill and how we may be banning kids from social media. Our kids have to just think this is hilarious. They must think we're complete morons. I had a conversation with a parent not long ago who said, you know, it's in the end, it's not the government's job to raise our kids. I agreed. Yes, still agree. That's true. Can't count on government. Take the phone away at night. Monitor their social media the best you can. You know, you can actually open up their laptop or their desktop, whatever they're using. And there are ways. Go online and look it up yourself. You can check where they've been and what they're doing. You got to spy on your kids. If they're young, you have to spy on them on social media. Anyway, this friend said, no, no, no. I know exactly where they go. I insist.

0: together at his birthday party. That was last January. You haven't been on social media since last January. No. They put it there so you think you know what they're doing. Yes, they're that tricky. Get a hold of yourself. We've already talked about this yesterday. You've seen the stats on Australia and how many kids are still on social media despite their ban. Nice try. I understand the concern. There's a lot of bad stuff out there on social media. There's some good stuff to be learned out there too. And let's not be our parents. That rock and roll, you call that music? That's not music. Okay, we'll listen to more Glenn Miller Band with you, Dad. That'll be great. I don't like the Beatles. They're too loud. They're shouting. Yeah, okay. Don't be that guy. Don't be your own father or grandfather. Understand there are good things on the internet, things to be learned. Other kids are using it. They're going to use it to their advantage when they're marketing later themselves or for their company. Or my kids have learned a ton of stuff through screen time. It's about balance. And if you make it illegal, they're going to do it anyway. Then they're really going to keep it from you. Instead of maybe excitedly sharing things with you, there's still going to be stuff they're not going to want you to see. I know who you are. You're that parent that thought that your kid would come to you when they finally made love for the first time. I know these parents. Oh, no, my kids tell me everything. Yeah, when you did you rush home? Mom, wake up. Guess what me and my boyfriend did tonight? Yeah, we did it for the first time. But listen, I'm sure in the history of humanity, that's happened. But not very often. Who shares that? They're going to call their best friend. Hey, guess what happened tonight? No, you didn't. They're not waking you up at 11 o'clock at night. You guess what happened in the backseat of the Buick today? You'll never guess, Mom. Come on. Let's get real here. Let's not be the morons that we thought our parents were. 9:15, it's the morning rush. Good morning, I'm Bill Carroll. Did some unqualified pilot fly you around on an Air Canada commercial jet? Buddy Rich, my buddy Rich, Rich Cherney, retired pilot, will get his take on that coming up next as the morning rush continues.
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2: Spotty showers throughout your morning hours today. We are expecting thunderstorms into the day ahead as well. We could see 15 up to 25 millimeters of rain in the forecast for us today. A daytime high of 25 degrees for us here in the city. Still continuing to see scattered showers tonight. Risk of thunderstorms as well, dropping to 20 degrees into your overnight. Things will begin to clear sometime after midnight. In the CTV Weather Center, I'm Melissa Lamb.
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1: This is how news is disseminated in the modern world. Within an hour, I got five different versions of this sent to me. The story about the former Air Canada pilot arrested after flying with the wrong license. Everyone said the same thing. Oh my God, people could have been killed. How could this have happened? I could tell right away, none of you read the story. Well, that's not true. I didn't know that right away. I read the story, and then I thought, okay, this is not great, but I don't know how dangerous it actually was. Then I thought, Buddy Rich, I'll send it to Buddy Rich, see what he thinks of it. He is my friend and a retired commercial airline pilot. Good morning, Buddy Rich. How are you this morning?
2: Good morning, Bill. I am well. How about you?
1: Good. So the police said this was like a movie. I guess they meant that Leonardo DiCaprio one where he was pretending to be a pilot and flying all over the world. Wasn't he just sitting in the deadhead seat? He wasn't actually flying planes in that movie based on a true story, as I recall anyway.
2: Well, this is not the kind of job that you can bluff your way through. It's been years since I've seen that movie, but I think you nailed it.
1: Yeah, you can. I could have all the fake ID of the world. I'd sit in the cockpit of a plane and go, now what? Like, where's the starter key? Where's that? The story is that he held a commercial pilot license but didn't have the airline transport pilot license, the ATPL. What's the difference?
2: To be honest with you, there's actually not a huge difference. The ATPL is actually a collection of licenses or ratings that you need to have. You need to have obviously the commercial license. You need to have a medical standard certificate. You need to have a rating that says you can fly aircraft with more than one engine, or multi-engine is what they call it, and an instrument rating, which you need to have to fly solely with reference to instruments or through the clouds. So he would have had all those. There's no one flying for a commercial airline that doesn't already have all of those. So to me, it's very puzzling as to why he didn't do it, and that certainly speaks to questions of ethics and judgment, but it does not, in my mind, speak to the fact that he couldn't fly the airplane safely.
1: Well, he before you fly a certain jets, don't you need to show someone your ATPL and do tests in all of those areas?
2: You need to do all those things, and clearly, he did. And this goes to the criminal aspect of this case, which I can't comment on, the charges of fraud.
1: So you think he actually fulfilled the requirements, but for some reason faked the documents, not that he didn't actually do the testing?
2: Based on what I've heard, that's exactly what I think.
1: Because you're flying the jet, so you'd have to know that, and you'd have co-pilots who would know if you didn't have the basic competence, wouldn't you?
2: Absolutely. At least once every 6 months, we also have to go into a recurrent training and a requalification session. That's done typically with trainers at the airline, whatever airline you're flying for. And at least once every 12 months, that has to be demonstrated before in view of a Transport Canada examiner. So, again, you can't bluff your way through this. So if you've been flying for 19 plus years, you have the hours that you need for this license. The minimum requirement for that is 1500 hours. You have a multi-engine rating, you have an instrument rating, you even have something called a PPC, which is a pilot proficiency check. So you're examined specifically on the nuances of the airplane that you are operating. It's got to be a bigger airplane or a more complex airplane. He would have had all those, so he would have met all the requirements, which goes even more to the puzzling aspect of this.
1: Yeah, it is a bit puzzling. And someone in the airline industry I read yesterday said, here's the thing, he may have done all of those things individually, but there's a reason you need that full license. It's there for a reason. If he didn't have it, he shouldn't have been flying. That sounded maybe like an oversimplification of it as well. It's as much as, oh my God, people are at risk, he didn't have a license. Doesn't feel like either one of those is really hitting the truth here.
2: I think that's right. Again, they were you know, folks were likening it to, oh my God, I'm being operated on by a surgeon who doesn't have, you know, their license. These are not jobs you can bluff your way through. And in fact, pilots are somewhat unique in terms of professionally licensed careers, where you are specifically re-examined. You got to demonstrate your skills at least once every 6 months. So, you know, many aspects here, but and as you said, if you're flying for 19 years, you've been, you know, thousands and thousands of hours, and you've been in the presence of one other crew member, maybe two others, maybe three others, depending on the airplane type you're on and the length of the flight. He handled the airplane just fine. If he didn't handle the airplane fine, we would have heard that in the news in terms of a different type of incident. So I wouldn't say there isn't much ado about nothing here, but the fact that he flew as long as he could without any write-ups, without any deficiencies in these tests, tells me he knew how to fly an airplane. Again, don't know why he would have done this, because at this point, having had all those, you know, all those skills and all those other ratings, it's really just a matter of paperwork. It's strange. I'll admit I've never heard of it before.
1: Well, no kidding. So it sounds like if I'd been on one of his flights, I should have felt safe. The guy can obviously fly. Now, would I have handed over my bank account information and trusted him with my cash? That's another question about ethics, about trustworthiness, because there's something amiss here. But in terms of safety, you would have felt okay, Rich, being on his plane?
2: Absolutely. Having been a, you know, crew member for as long as I was, if you flunk an item on your test, you'll know it and you're grounded until you can be retrained and demonstrate that you can do it. You're also, you know, fellow crew members are, if you do something that shows you don't have full expertise of the airplane, they'll write you up, because, you know, if they don't write you up, they effectively become complicit to this, and no one wants to put their own ratings and licenses on the line for that. Most airlines also have a quality assurance. It's called FOQA, which is Flight Operations Quality Assurance, which are other ways to ensure the aircraft is being flown properly, efficiently, et cetera. So, you know, having, you know, since he was with Air Canada for as long as he was, who knows, either you or I or any of the listeners may well have been on.
1: Yeah, I think the likelihood is actually fairly high if you do any traveling at all. Rich, I have to go. I'm over time here, but I want a quick, honest answer for you, okay? As a retired pilot, you ever fantasize when you're on the plane that they make an announcement? The pilot and the co-pilot have been disabled in some way. They can't. Is there a pilot on board? And you could just raise your hand and swagger up to the front. Come on, you've thought about that.
2: Fantasize, no. Could I do it? Sure.
1: That's why I'm only flying with you from now on. I raised my hand once when they asked for a doctor, but then I realized, like being a pilot, at some point you have to prove that, so I put my hand back down. Thank you, Rich.
2: Have a great morning, guys.
1: My buddy Rich Cherney, retired commercial airline pilot. It's the Morning Rush. Good morning, I'm Bill Carroll. A brain mechanism could reveal how your sense of smell might be making you chubby as the Morning Rush continues.
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3: 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I'm Lindsay Edgar.
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5: Bring your umbrellas today. We have scattered showers and risk of thunderstorms into the afternoon.
3: With an update to a story we are covering today, here's Connor Ray.
6: Rosie, the city of Ottawa has temporarily closed the Lalonde Conservation Park. This went into effect as of yesterday following a reported incident involving coyotes in the area close to the École Élémentaire Publique de Santières in Orleans. CTV News has been covering that report involving a 14-year-old who was surrounded and bitten in the leg. He had to be taken to CHEO for some treatment. The city says this closure will allow them to advance their response efforts in coordination with provincial authorities who do have the last say over wildlife. As part of an interim response from the city, trail cameras are being installed and bylaw staff are on site advising residents to avoid the park. Rosie and Will, back to you.
4: The federal government is soon expected to propose a ban on social media for children under the age of 16. The measure would be included in the government's long-awaited Online Harms Act, which is set to be tabled today. CTV's Judy Trin has more.
7: A federal digital regulator would be appointed to set safety standards. In addition to the age limit, social media companies would be required to remove child sexual abuse material and reduce exposure to content that encourages children to hurt themselves. There's concern that age verification could violate privacy and block student access to educational material. But this teacher supports a ban because she needs more tools to control social media use in the classroom and at home.
8: I just feel like kids need a little bit more guidance and restriction at this age. They're at a pivotal time in their life when they are forming rights and wrongs, and I just feel like it opens up Pandora's box.
4: A vote on the legislation won't happen until the fall, sitting at the earliest, as there is not enough time to pass it before Parliament goes on summer break.
9: There's growing pushback over a decision from the Ottawa Catholic School Board to cut bus attendance for students with special needs this September. The move will impact roughly 100 students. In a statement, the board says the change follows ongoing service challenges, including situations where buses were canceled when attendants were unavailable. Jennifer Bloom has worked as a bus attendant for more than 20 years. She's concerned that kids with complex needs will be put at risk.
10: I've worked with students that have several seizures. They could be big seizures, small seizures, aspiration issues. So it's extremely concerning that these responsibilities may be put on solely on the driver.
9: The board says it will work with families and healthcare professionals to support students and address individual needs.
4: Ontario Premier Doug Ford was in Washington, D.C. yesterday, meeting with some political and business leaders in his push to get an updated continental trade agreement done. Ford says both countries need to see the Canada-U.S.-Mexico agreement deal completed.
11: We're seeing inflation happening on goods, on food, on fuel. If we get this deal done, everything is going to flow a lot quicker. There's going to be more jobs, more opportunities for everyone.
4: Ford will be back at Queen's Park today, joined by Pennsylvania Governor Josh Shapiro, to sign a memorandum of understanding to strengthen the economic partnership between his state and the province of Ontario.
9: That's the latest from the CTV newsroom. I'm Rosie Edda.
4: And I'm Will Aiello. Now you're up to date.
5: Spotty showers for us this morning. We will see some light rain showers. There is a risk of thunderstorms this morning right through into your day ahead. 25 degrees is the daytime high for today, and we could see quite a bit of rain, 15 to 25 millimeters of rain in the forecast for us here in the city. Areas out in the valley, you could see a little bit more rain, up to 50 millimeters of rain in the forecast. So there is a special weather statement for areas of the valley today. Overnight dropping to 20, still seeing those spotty showers and again risk of thunderstorms overnight. Into your day tomorrow, skies will clear after midnight tonight. A bit of a break in the morning, but then the chance of scattered showers into the afternoon, and we could see more active weather on the way for Thursday. Some risk of thunderstorms into your Thursday afternoon. 29 degrees is the daytime high. Cloudy on Friday, a high of 31 degrees. We could see some scattered showers for Friday. Finally, the sun is back on Saturday with a high of 27. It's time to say more. Just say CAA. 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In the CTV Weather Center, I'm Melissa Lamb.
6: Taking a look at the roads with Time Saver traffic. Despite the morning commute winding down, there is still some heavy traffic going east on the 417. Still about a 22-minute slowdown between the 416 and Bronson. Westbound, not as bad on the 417, but still a bit slow from the split to about Nicholas. Across the rest of the city, things are easing up. No major issues. 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
1: Good morning, Doc. How are things?
27: I'm fine, Bill. How are you?
1: I'm all right. I'm wondering if this study comes from the Obvious Institute, but maybe there's more to it than I'm taking away from it. You're the doctor, after all. Shock of shocks, when you see food and you smell food, your body starts to get ready for it, including triggering certain metabolic responses like insulin release. None of that surprises me because I have an appetite and a nose, so I'd already put that together.
27: Right, but that's part of the story. The other is that this in a mouse model, so we have to mention that in these studies that were done, looked at how this actually happens. Because if you understand how the switch turns on and off, you can turn things on and off and perhaps help people who have systems that are ultra sensitive, right? Obesity and weight gain for many people is genetically predetermined or even makes people more hungry, right? Hunger is on a spectrum, and some people are hungry all the time, some people are not. And in your family, you've told me that there are people that just don't, that have an off switch, and others that don't. And so,
1: yeah, they think about eating when they get weak.
27: Yeah.
1: They don't have that same, my God, right. I'm hungry. So I guess I better eat something because I'm feeling faint.
27: Right.
1: But my family also calls me the nose. If there's a gas leak in the neighborhood, I smell it 5 minutes before anybody else does. It's true.
27: Ultra sensitive. Yeah, yeah.
1: That is my nickname. So, the nose yeah. knows. Yeah.
27: Yeah, and that's the variation in biology and how our brains work. They're not. It's not the same in all people. So the bottom line to this is that there was a cluster of nerves in a particular area of the brain called the hypothalamus, where when the mouse was exposed to smells of food, and this food was put into a mesh so they could smell it, but they couldn't get to the, they could smell it and see it, but they couldn't eat it. And they monitored how their areas of the brain reacted. Yeah. And they found that there is an enzyme in this area. An enzyme is a chemical compound that changes one chemical into another. And so in this case, it triggered the buildup of a sugar molecule called glycogen. Glycogen is a storage molecule for sugar. Your body will break that down when it needs energy. But in this case, it was used as a signal. And that signal stimulated the nerves to tell you that you are hungry. And they wanted to find out if this truly was the case. So they genetically engineered the mice to not have this particular enzyme. And lo and behold, they found that when the mice were presented with food, it didn't stimulate their appetite. They didn't show very much interest in eating. They used another mechanism using a virus to destroy that enzyme and found the same thing. So they by having two mechanisms or two ways of wiping that out, they were able to find out that, yes, glycogen in these particular cells plays a role, and that enzyme is the trigger. So what that means is that if you develop medications that can reduce the activity of that enzyme, you can find another way to reduce the appetite or the response to food for people who are having difficulty with that. And yes, I know there are going to be people out there saying, oh, just eat less, and it's as simple as that. Well, no, that's not the entire story. And rejecting that argument without understanding that the brain has mechanisms to lead to those activities, and that by interfering with that, you can help people, this can lead to development of medications just like the ones we have now to help people lose weight and keep that weight off. Still a long way to go because this was a mouse model, but it does identify a mechanism that we didn't really know before.
1: Maybe I need to keep something in my bag or pocket that smells really bad when I'm feeling hungry. I can just sniff that because I cannot eat foods that have weird smells. Can't even try that. Nope. And others say, well, there's, things don't always taste the way they smell. They do to me.
27: there are different types of taste too. So people are usually in three categories. There's super tasters, normal tasters, and non-tasters. And that also applies to people who are sensitive to very hot or spicy foods, right?
1: So I read that people who don't like spicy foods, actually, it's because they already get a great sense of flavor. They don't.
27: Yeah.
1: It overwhelms them.
27: Yeah. Again, genetically predetermined. So for people that are ultra sensitive, they can't handle even the slightest spice. And non-tasters like myself can have stuff that burns through the table and doesn't affect me at all. So that's the variation. Yeah. I go into restaurants and say, how hot would you like it? I said, I want a hole in the table. and it never is. It's never, people think hot is hot, especially if you're a super taster, and then they watch you eat that and they are absolutely horrified that you can actually eat that stuff.
1: No, for me, pepper is a hot spice.
27: Yeah, so you're a super taster.
1: Yeah.
27: You're super taster Bill.
1: Yep, the nose knows, Doc, the nose knows.
27: Right.
1: Have a good day.
27: Thanks, you too.
1: And there he goes. Medical Myth Bustings, Dr. Barry Dworkin. You can rerun those anytime you want. You want to let somebody hear it? Hey, this is an interesting medical thing. Go to iHeartRadio. We put them all on there for you to listen to. You can listen live as well. And his other show, the Sunday morning show at 11 o'clock, House Calls, also on the iHeartRadio app. Coming up next, one final thought on, something I said just an hour ago that got a little bit of pushback. Just gentle pushback, but I want to push back on the pushback. Why not? As the morning rush continues, good morning.
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5: cloudy skies today with scattered showers and risk of thunderstorms throughout the day ahead. We could see upwards of 15 to 25 millimeters of rain. 25 degrees is the high, but with the humidex, we'll feel closer to 31. Still seeing more showers in through the evening, overnight, and a risk of thunderstorms as well. Everything clearing up sometime after midnight. Tonight, temperatures falling to 20. In the CTV Weather Center, I'm Melissa Lamb.
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1: Some breaking news here. The Bank of Canada rate, as expected, holding steady. Just look at the inflation numbers in the U.S. Woo, they've jumped up quite a bit. Not going to go well for Donald Trump. People, you can love anyone you want in power. Oh, I really love Donald Trump. But when you start to see prices going up like this again, 4.3%, is it? Not good. Okay, so what was I doing? Yes, I wanted to talk about something else. I guess it all could relate to the economy. People lose their jobs when economies start to look like this. Lior Samfiru is the employment lawyer go-to guy. He's my highly recommend guy. Even if you're starting a new job and they give you a written job offer, it's sometimes worthwhile having Lior take a look at it. He did this for a friend of mine's brother. Big job, too. And he actually got him more money along the way. But more than that, he found a couple of loopholes in the offer that could have been problematic later. Lior Samfiru knows employment law inside and out. Let's say you've been demoted recently. You just feel like you're being treated badly. They want to push you out. You didn't ask for that shift or that transfer. That could also be considered constructive dismissal. So you can go to your boss and say, you pretty much fired me, now pay me. I'm not going to take that transfer. Pay me. Constructive dismissal. He's an expert in that area of law as well. Lior Samfiru at employmentlawyer.ca. That's employmentlawyer.ca.
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1: Trump is like a wounded bear and Canada's an easy target. I just saw that headline on a column in the National Post. You almost don't have to read it. That sums it up really well, doesn't it? All the defeats he's had lately in the courts, not going well for him with the war in the Persian Gulf. The inflation numbers are in at a three-year high. He keeps dismissing it like he doesn't care about that. That's not what's important. But I think a lot of even the biggest supporters of Trump care a lot about that. And we're going into negotiations with this guy. And we are an easy target. So I think we're going to feel more of his wrath in the next little while as he looks for a win somewhere. It's what the bully does, right? When the bully picked on a kid who was bigger than he expected, got a punch in the face, bloody nose. What does he do? When he's done crying, wiping his nose, he looks for the little kid again. The one who can get the guaranteed victory to feel better about himself. Ooh. Scary thought. One final thought. Your reaction this morning, I was saying that we're being pretty naive and our kids are laughing at us if this online harms bill actually includes some kind of ban on social media for kids under 16. Because they lie. They cheat. They'll find a way around it. That's what happened in Australia. Almost 70% of them are still on social media. They found a workaround. But a couple of you pushed back just kind of gently. Well, not all kids lie, Bill. No, first of all human beings lie. Didn't you watch Dr. House? Every patient lies. They all lie. Everybody lies from time to time. Kids are just dumb enough to do it more. And they lie for a lot of different reasons, too. They lie because they don't want to get in trouble. I've had a few bosses who didn't realize that little lesson. You want your employees to tell you the truth. Don't scream and yell at them. They tell you what you don't want to hear. Then they'll just lie to you. Actually, Donald Trump could probably learn something from that. And from what I read, Mark Carney, too, doesn't like to hear bad news. Toronto Star writing about that. It's not like they hate liberals. Yeah, so they lie because they don't want to get in trouble. They lie because they want to impress you. They lie because they just want to see if they can get away with it and they're testing the limits. They lie for a lot of reasons. But if you think your kids don't lie to you, you're the idiot in that relationship. It's not them. They're doing what comes naturally. They tell a lie to keep themselves out of hot water. Sometimes they're even lying to make you happy. But they're lying, and they're lying all the time. And if you think that some federal government bill can stop them from going online and doing whatever it is they're doing online, you are really lying to yourself. This has been The Morning Rush. Corey, thank you for the last few days. You've done a great job. Really appreciate your stepping in.
2: Thank you, Bill. No problem at all.
1: His job was just to get me to Thursday when Marianne will help out, and then phew, it'll be easy. Oh, I'm kidding. You've been great. You too, Ben, but you're not filling in for anyone. You're just being Ben. You're just Ben being Ben. And I'll be Bill being Bill tomorrow. Have a good day. Bye-bye.
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12: Good morning. I'm Connor Ray. Cloudy skies, light rain falling out there. Right now, 23 feels like 31. Your full forecast coming up. First, your top stories. The Bank of Canada is leaving its benchmark interest rate unchanged as it tries to chart a course through global uncertainty. The central bank's policy rate remains at 2.25% today after its fifth consecutive hold. Bank of Canada Governor Tiff Macklem says the economy was softer than expected in the first quarter of the year, but global oil prices are also staying higher than first thought, which could keep the annual rate of inflation near 3% for the next few months. The Bank of Canada can not effectively respond to rising inflation and a weaker economy at the same time. So Macklem says leaving the policy rate unchanged balances those risks. The central bank does expect a rebound in economic growth is on the horizon, but Macklem warns that uncertainty is high around the war in Iran and U.S. trade policy. The city of Ottawa has temporarily closed the Lalonde Conservation Park. This went into effect as of yesterday following a reported incident involving coyotes in the area nearby École Élémentaire Publique de Santières in Orleans. CTV News has been covering that report involving a 14-year-old who was surrounded and bitten in the leg. He had to be taken to CHEO for some treatment. The city says this closure will allow them to advance the response efforts in coordination with provincial authorities who have the last say over wildlife. As part of an interim response from the city, trail cameras are being installed and bylaw staff are on site advising residents to avoid the park. The federal government will introduce legislation later today addressing social media and AI chatbot safety. Karen Rebo has the early details.
13: Ottawa is set to introduce legislation to enact what the Carney government is calling the Digital Safety Act and the Digital Safety Commission of Canada Act. Culture Minister Mark Miller will hold a news conference later today. The government says the legislation will make social media platforms and AI chatbots safer for children. The bill is expected to include a ban on social media for kids under 16. Although the Globe and Mail and National Post have reported platforms that meet safety standards could obtain exemptions. Miller said yesterday the legislation is a priority because kids are dying. Karen Rebo, the Canadian Press.
12: Dozens of teachers to be hired by the Ottawa Catholic School Board this summer. Trustees approved the $833 million budget for the next school year with a 3.7% increase in spending. They are looking for 79 new teachers to accommodate about a 2.8% boost in students, which puts their student body just over 54,000. The budget does have a projected appropriated surplus of $9.1 million. The board does warn that there are significant risks associated with the 2026-27 financial plan, including inflationary pressures, rising transportation costs, and enrollment predictability. The full breakdown of the budget is available on the CTV News Ottawa website. And Ontario Premier Doug Ford was in Washington, D.C. yesterday, meeting with some political and business leaders in his push to get the Continental Trade Agreement reviewed, updated, and completed. He was asked by reporters if he intends to put American booze back on Ontario liquor store shelves amid veiled threats by Washington of more tariffs if this trade irritant is not resolved.
14: Yeah, well, I just want to get this deal done, and I can assure you once that deal's done, I'm going to be sitting down and bringing all the booze back on shelves in Ontario, and everyone's going to be kumbaya.
12: Ford ordered all American booze out of LCBO stores last year as retaliation for the trade and tariff war that the Trump administration declared on Canada last year. It's a new way to join the conversation. Have your say with the CFRA talkback button on the iHeartRadio app. Melissa Lamb has the forecast from the CTV Weather Center.
15: A wet day ahead, cloudy skies, scattered showers, and a risk of thunderstorms this morning into your afternoon. We could see 15 to 25 millimeters of rain today, a high of 25, but we'll still feel closer to 31 with that humidex. This evening, we could still see some scattered showers, risk of thunderstorms right through until about midnight. 20 degrees is the overnight low. Tomorrow morning, a bit of a break from the rain. It will be a cloudy start to morning, some sunshine throughout the early morning hours. And into the afternoon, chance of scattered showers, we could see some thunderstorms as well. 29 is the high for Thursday. Will feel closer to 37 into your afternoon. On Friday, another cloudy day, chance of scattered showers and a high of 31. Finally, a break and some sunshine on Saturday with a high of 27. 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
1: Good morning. It's Wednesday. Chris Holsky in for Patricia Bull. She is on vacation heading out west for family graduation related reasons. So a round of congratulations heading out that direction. As I was walking into the studio this morning and Corey Price, who's typically the producer of this show, is wrapping up his work on The Morning Rush today. He had a laptop open. That's the thing about having a show that starts at 10 o'clock in the morning. Is that it collides all the time. It collides all the time with attempts to buy tickets to literally anything because at 10 o'clock in the morning, something goes on sale. Corey is still here, by the way. Corey, what were you getting tickets to?
2: Folks, we are in the process of checking out for Phoebe Bridgers tickets.
1: Yes.
2: I did not even get in. My lovely friend Laura got in separately and has tickets in cart. So I think we're moments away. I just got a text. We got him.
1: Okay, there we go. Panic. All right.
2: I will see you at Phoebe Bridgers.
1: Now, Phoebe Bridgers is a name that it's funny because I was gonna make note about how this is prom. I'm gonna make note about how prom season is affecting Ottawa traffic in just a moment. Phoebe Bridgers. I was thinking to myself that she's somebody that's definitely on the younger side of. Well, let's talk about demographics of who might be listening right now. Phoebe Bridgers is somebody who draws a bit of a younger audience, but I'm thinking people now who are like 20 to 39 or 25 to 39. Maybe that's roughly about the key in age for Phoebe Bridgers. And oh, you got him. Yeah. It's just like we have a thumbs up of agreement from Corey Price as he finalizes securing those tickets. And even artists that I think of as younger these days are ones that their audience is clearly drifting into people who are getting close to middle age. Now, Corey's not even close there at that point. I'm a couple of years into this at this stage. One thing, though, that I think everybody would like about this show, I don't care what age you are, is Phoebe Bridgers. She just launched this tour by debuting a bunch of new songs at Madison Square Garden in New York. No one really has any idea what these songs sound like because no phones were allowed at that show. And no phones will be allowed at any show during the course of this tour. So congratulations to Corey for securing tickets to go see her in Toronto, where she is playing, I believe, a couple later this year. Corey is actually heading off to Toronto over the course of the next week. I'm just going to disclose all your personal business here today, Corey. No, I'm just kidding. Hotel prices, of course, in that area are, if you're going to anything in Toronto right now, it's going to cost a lot because the World Cup is getting underway. We'll see if anybody had any kind of day trip plans to head to Toronto or an overnight stay, just some of the added costs of trying to get there specifically into Ontario's largest city right now might be extra complicated. Something, though, that is happening on CTV News Ottawa. If you are looking for something to do for a big summer event for yourself, actually just to spend a day getting out of the city, heading somewhere, starting today, there's going to be a feature series on CTV Ottawa, and they've done this before. We're doing it again. One-day trips. Somewhere you can go on one tank of gas, have fun for a day, and save on, well, what could otherwise be a hefty price when filling up at the pumps, maybe shortening some of your distance. And Tyler Fleming is heading off to a wonderful village, Merrickville, today, home of a great record store, probably stocks some Phoebe Bridgers and Boy Genius there. I'm sure of it. It's 10:11. Let's get into the top three.
3: Patricia's top three. Before noon.
4: Story one.
1: We learned this morning the city has decided to temporarily close Lalonde Conservation Park following a reported incident involving coyotes in the area. The closure went into effect yesterday. This comes after the family of a 14-year-old boy said the teen was attacked by three coyotes while biking through the park last Thursday. In a media release, City Hall says protecting public safety remains their priority as it responds to a complex situation in a residential area where people, pets, and wildlife are in close proximity. Relocation options were reviewed earlier in the response within the existing regulatory framework. Given the recent escalation of the situation and increased public safety concerns, the city is furthering discussions with the Ministry of Natural Resources in Ontario to determine whether additional measures, including potential regulatory exemptions, can allow for relocation. So we'll see if that ends up leading to at least something that allows the city to try to go in and get those coyotes out of there. Staff, wildlife specialists, and partner agencies are coordinating operational plans now so appropriate action can be taken without delay should relocation not be approved. Appropriate action that, of course, could take many forms. As part of the city's interim response, the Lawnde Conservation Park remaining closed until operations are complete. Trail cameras will be installed to support operations and provide situational awareness in the area. Bylaw and regulatory services staff are on site, advising residents to avoid the park and surrounding green space while the closure is in effect. And city staff will continue coordinating directly with provincial authorities and wildlife experts. By the way, you may have heard Bill Carroll wondering this morning if an Orleans home on Plain Hill Drive being hit by a crossbow bolt was somehow

0: friends other than like friends at school and like kind of be out in the public more.
1: So here's the big question that every social media user is going to have to face. If you are over the age of 16, how do you prove it? Are you going to be submitting an image of your ID, for example? An image of yourself with several different facial expressions to prove that it's you? And what kind of database is going to hold this, and how secure will said database be? Who will have access to this? Will it be something that's central through our federal government? How do you feel about that? Or maybe you feel worse about, you know, your facial image and your ID being sent to every social media site you sign on for. Some major questions connected with this. Now, I do believe there will be many situations in which you won't have to do a darn thing. For example, I've had a Facebook account now for close to 20 years. Just by basic math, they are going to figure out that I am indeed over the age of 16. Well north of that, actually, at this point. However, if there's a new craze, if, say, something happens that Facebook ends up being blocked in Canada, who knows, given geopolitics, can't rule that out. Whether it's that, whether it's X, whether it's something else, and you have to sign up for something new. What is that process going to be like for you? This might lead to several people leaving social media entirely, and I'm sure there are many of the opinion who believe that would be a good thing for all.
2: Story 3.
1: A lunch hour demonstration is happening at Parliament Hill today in opposition to the Aalto high-speed rail project. Farmers and citizen groups are going to be involved in this. In fact, the head of the National Farmers Union is going to be joining us by phone while he's walking up just before noon today. Federal Conservatives and members of the Bloc Québécois are expected to be part of this as well. A significant political development connected with this. The leader of the Quebec separatist Parti Québécois said this week that if his party is elected, they would withdraw Quebec from the Aalto project. And just a side note here, while also demanding tens of billions of dollars from the federal government to pay to repair aging infrastructure. Quebec gonna Quebec. Last April, 12 mayors and Reeves across eastern Ontario signed a letter to oppose the project. Last month, Prescott Russell passed a resolution to refuse to grant Aalto access to county land for environmental studies. Looking forward to getting a feel again from the head of the National Farmers Union joining our show before noon today as he walks up for this demo. Coming up in a moment, what does City Hall have in mind to prevent a repeat of the freezing rain issue that shut down half of the O-Train Confederation line for a few days last winter? We will find out from Andrew Pinsent as City Council meets today. I'm Chris Holsky, and for Patricia Bull, CFRA's Ottawa at Work on the iHeartRadio app.
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4: Cloudy skies today with scattered showers and risk of thunderstorms throughout the day ahead. We could see upwards of 15 to 25 millimeters of rain. 25 degrees is the high, but with the humidex, we'll feel closer to 31. Still seeing more showers in through the evening, overnight, and a risk of thunderstorms as well. Everything clearing up sometime after midnight. Tonight, temperatures falling to 20. 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
11: 10:22, Chris Holsky in for Patricia Bull. City Council is meeting today. Just before heading into council chambers, our City Hall specialist, Andrew Pinsent, putting together a primer on what they're talking about.
12: A whole slew of different issues that we've talked about over the course of the past week or so are coming to council formal today. One thing will be the update on the Atisoke Library Project, the new central library. It's now at least a year behind schedule, almost double its original budget. It's 85% complete, but it's been stuck there for some time. Up until late last year, it was expected to open this spring. Now there's no current timeline for when that could happen. So coming to council today, a funding request for an extra $18.5 million to help complete the project. The city's share is $11.5 million. Staff say this is going to cost for oversight and reviews, project management, third-party reviewers, not the construction cost for the contractor. So last week they made that very clear. They don't believe that the contractor's current timeline of this December is achievable, as they say at this moment. So that is currently under review. We heard this week the city hasn't taken legal action off the table. By contract, this was supposed to be done back in January. PCL Construction is the contractor on this project. They pointed to evolving expectations when they were asked for comment. So the big thing that neither can answer is exactly what is causing these delays, and they're both seemingly at odds over who is at fault here. So we'll see if we'll get more information on that today. Also coming up today, we'll hear more about the city's infrastructure gap for roads and facilities. $229 million is that deficit. So how do we deal with that? Staff have a two-year short-term plan that comes to council today. It's also opened the door on a possible infrastructure levy in the future. So we'll see if councillors discuss that around the table today. I'm sure we'll hear more about that. The mayor and Capital Ward councillor Sean Menard's motion on transit reliability also on the table. So if this passes, it would include two free transit weekends in response to issues with LRT and bus service reliability this year. On top of that, this motion also includes a couple of practical things. The installation of heat tracing on the Line 1 overhead catenary system to avoid future issues with freezing rain. We've seen at least two major shutdowns of the LRT system caused by freezing rain. So that will be something discussed today as well. The ongoing rent eviction bylaw saga continuing on at council today. So staff had said that perhaps this wasn't needed after working on a bylaw for a year and a half. They said recent provincial changes meant it may no longer be necessary. Somerset Ward councillor Ariel Troster had said she believes that's a decision for council and councillors to make. So at housing committee last week, she put forward a motion to make that bylaw public. That motion comes to council today. If it passes, the bylaw would become public and go back to committee for debate at this point. We don't know what's inside this bylaw. We know a couple of different things. It would include a municipal licensing system for landlords and also the requirement for landlords to have a building permit in hand before they give an eviction notice for renovations. So all of those things and more coming to council today. We'll bring you the updates throughout the day here on News Talk 580 CFRA.
11: Yeah, we'll see if Andrew actually gets back into the station. The estimate from an agenda that long, it could be, man, like 3 o'clock, 4 o'clock this afternoon. Unfortunately, we have a show that lasts until 6. So on your drive home today, a recap from what actually transpired at City Hall coming from our own Andrew Pinson. I want to circle back to what he was talking about with transit. First of all, some technology to help the overhead catenary wires during freezing rain. One of the big questions that I would have is why wasn't that there before? There was, of course, the theory originally that just simply by running the trains back and forth over the lines, it would clear up any ice. But we learned a few years ago over bodies of water that was not doing the job. And yet still that issue returned for a few days this past winter. Incidentally, that discussion about a couple of free transit weekends, I wonder if, unfortunately, I don't think we're at as robust a system as people would like in order to fully take advantage of it yet. I'm wondering if people might be feeling a bit more receptive to taking public transit after what happened yesterday afternoon and what happened this morning. We've had two rough commutes in Ottawa in a row. Granted, what happened yesterday, I don't think you can fault it on city planning or on the number of people you're calling to and from work. There was a crash in Gatineau where Autoroute 5 meets Autoroute 50. What we have seen when there's a collision in that area in the past is, okay, well, you have that interchange. It starts to back up. That leads to multiple Quebec bridges backing up, and then suddenly north-south routes in the city of Ottawa become paralyzed. I'm wondering, though, despite this, I've seen a lot more traffic over the course of the past few days heading into the Byward Market. And as we've seen this uptick again in the number of vehicles on the road, and not just due to slowdowns heading east-west because of what's going on at the Queensway, is this just a matter of tourist season? Are we seeing another tourism boom in the city of Ottawa starting to hit us in June? If that's the case, then that's good news. And maybe my consideration would be if I'm stuck behind somebody going, if I'm stuck in traffic for a little while, maybe I should thank the person in the vehicle in front of me. Hey, thank you for coming to Ottawa and supporting the city. Though frankly, if you take a look at their plates and it's a local one, you can continue to cuss them out. I think that's still fair game. Coming up in a moment, we have just heard from the Bank of Canada about their benchmark interest rate decision. It is remaining unchanged. We're going to check in with the National Newsroom about this. And I actually have a question for our national reporter, Rachel Aiello, that I think only she can answer. That's next. I'm Chris Holsky for Patricia Bull. News is next. CFRA's Ottawa at Work on the iHeartRadio app.
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17: Good morning. I'm Connor Ray. Gray, cloudy skies out there. Light rain falling right now. 22 degrees. Your full forecast coming up. First, your top stories. Agricultural producers and citizen groups joining protests at Parliament Hill today opposing the proposed high-speed rail line. Aalto has plans to build a line connecting Toronto, Ottawa, Montreal, and Quebec City. The Union des Producteurs Agricoles, which represents agricultural producers in Quebec, organized the protest, and several other organizations are scheduled to participate. Aalto has faced opposition from rural property owners and politicians at all three levels of government since it began public consultations on the project. In April, 12 mayors and Reeves across eastern Ontario signed a letter to oppose the Aalto project, and more recently in May, the United Counties of Prescott-Russell Council passed a resolution to refuse to grant Aalto access to county land for their environmental studies. The Bank of Canada leaving its benchmark interest rate unchanged as it tries to chart a course through global uncertainty. The central bank's policy rate remains at 2.25% today after its fifth consecutive hold. The Bank of Canada Governor Tiff Macklem says the economy was softer than expected in the first quarter of the year, but global oil prices are also staying higher than first thought, which could keep the annual rate of inflation near 3% for the next few months. The Bank of Canada cannot effectively respond to rising inflation and a weaker economy at the same time, so Macklem says leaving the policy rate unchanged balances those risks. The central bank does expect a rebound in economic growth is on the horizon, but Macklem warns uncertainty is high around the war in Iran and U.S. trade policy. And there have been fewer vehicle thefts in Ottawa so far this year. Statistics from the Ottawa Police Service show in 2026 there have been 490 cars reported stolen in the city. Compared to the same time period last year, that number was at 577. The theft map shows Rideau-Vanier, Alta Vista, and Gloucester Southgate are the hotspots, with Rideau-Vanier topping the list, seeing 51 vehicles stolen. There have been reports from every ward across the city, but West Carleton in March has the least at only 6. Sign up now for our morning and evening CTV News Ottawa newsletters. 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Melissa Lambs in the CTV Weather Center.
18: A wet day ahead, cloudy skies, scattered showers, and a risk of thunderstorms this morning into your afternoon. We could see 15 to 25 millimeters of rain today, a high of 25, but we'll still feel closer to 31 with that humidex. This evening, we could still see some scattered showers, risk of thunderstorms right through until about midnight. 20 degrees is the overnight low. Tomorrow morning, a bit of a break from the rain. It will be a cloudy start to morning, some sunshine throughout the early morning hours. And into the afternoon, chance of scattered showers. We could see some thunderstorms as well. 29 is the high for Thursday. Will feel closer to 37 in through your afternoon. On Friday, another cloudy day, chance of scattered showers and a high of 31. Finally, a break and some sunshine on Saturday with a high of 27. 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
1: 10:35, Chris Holsky in for Patricia Bull. I mentioned close to the top of the show that CTV has a series getting started right now about single tank trips that you can voyage on to entertain yourself for less this summer. CTV's Tyler Fleming is in Merrickville today. We actually just got some news about another single tank trip location, specifically Limoges. Word coming in moments ago from Calypso Water Park. If you're looking forward to getting on the slide, it has been warm these past few days. You want to get to that water park, you can do so as of this Saturday. There you have it. Opening day at Calypso. The Bank of Canada has left the benchmark interest rate unchanged at 2.25% in its fifth consecutive hold at last month's rate announcement. Governor Tiff Macklin warned it would not rule out adjustments in the future as the central bank navigates geopolitical uncertainty. To talk about the latest decision, joining us now from CTV's National Newsroom, Rachel Aiello. Good morning, Rachel.
2: Hey, Chris.
1: Good to hear from you. Rachel, the rate remains unchanged, as mentioned, at 2.25%. What can you tell us about what we've learned today?
2: Yeah, so in the decision about holding the target overnight rate at 2.25%, the central bank has made a couple rationale or explanations as to why that is. One of the main ones, of course, the conflict in the Middle East. It's now in its 4 months, and that is having impacts both on energy prices, but also it's disrupting continuously the global supply chain. So both of those factors are weighing on global economic growth. And then, of course, we've just seen the U.S. administration threaten new tariffs on Canada that, in addition to the ongoing trade talks and the uncertainty around the state of CUSMA, what's happening between the trilateral trade deal, that uncertainty remains high. And then some of the more domestic factors that the bank cited in their decision, of course, this question around the state of Canada's economy and the talk of a technical recession, with GDP still down and that contraction now 2 quarters, what is happening going forward? There's some indication, the bank says, that growth will resume, but that rebound is still going to see the economy remain in what they say is, quote, excess supply. So not good news for the central bank and their perspective of looking at interest rates. And then, of course, economic activity broadly, they're saying, has been weak in this country. Housing activity declined, business investment has been weak, exports fell, and the unemployment rate continues to fluctuate. So when all taken together, those are the main factors deciding the Bank of Canada in making this choice to hold steady, essentially steady as she goes, wait and see how things come a few months from now, whether they make a change. But as of now, this is the fifth consecutive time that they've held the rate.
1: Five in a row. Are there any other factors that might impact their decisions going forward on this?
2: So I think what we're all watching to see, and Mr. Macklin, the Bank of Canada governor, is up as we are talking, is what he is viewing about this recession question. Of course, it's been a heated topic of debate here on Parliament Hill, with Prime Minister Mark Carney expressing some optimism that the technical recession was essentially a blip and the economy will recover. But then, of course, you've got Conservative leader Pierre Poilievre expressing serious concern yet again just this morning on Parliament Hill about the impacts the economic decline is having on Canadians. Food bank usage is one of the things he cited. So I think we're waiting to see where the Bank of Canada falls on this, what Tiff Macklem is willing to say about how he is foreseeing the future of the economy in the short term and the long term, and how his kind of estimation on the state of things could impact the policy discussion going forward.
1: Rachel, quickly before you go, I have a question that I think only you can answer. Okay, now, I apologize for bringing this up out of the blue. You're a fan of the Ottawa Charge, and Patricia brought this up during the course of the Walter Cup playoffs. What?
2: Yes.
1: What is easier to read and make sense of? The PWHL's expansion rules this year or any federal budget bill?
2: Oh, darn. Okay, so in this current moment, I will say the PWHL rules, and that's because I'm actually working on a story looking at some of the new players on the draft list, so I've had to kind of wrap my head around it. But I will say this is the first time I've ever understood a sports draft in my life, whereas I have read many a budget bill. So generally speaking, those would be the things that come easier to me. But in this current moment, I've decided to be selective in my area of interest. So go Charge, go, and it's been a heartbreaking, fascinating draft fluctuation of the picks and the movement so far. But yeah, definitely going to be watching with my spreadsheet of all the Canadian girls come that draft on Wednesday the 17th.
1: Okay, we finally found one. The only person in Canada, I think, who has an understanding of the PWHL expansion rules. Thank you so much, Rachel.
2: No problem. Easier than a Bank of Canada rate decision, if I'm honest.
1: Okay, all right. Wow, man. I might hard disagree with that. That was Rachel Aiello in from the CTV's National Newsroom. I'm just going to read to you. So phase three of the PWHL expansion process is getting started at 12 o'clock this afternoon. I am going to read for all of you just something from the PWHL's own statement about phase three beginning, and I'll see if any of you can make heads or tails of this, then text us, 1-800-580-CFRA, 1-800-580-2372. Standard rates may apply. We've got a couple of messages I'm going to get to in a second about the pending social media ban in Canada. But before I get there, I'm going to twist your brain into knots by reading what the PWHL itself has to say about phase three of the preliminary open signing period. Quote, phase three of the expansion roster distribution process will be held from June 10 to 12th to allow existing teams to lock in three additional protections and expansion teams to sign a maximum of three additional players. All eight existing teams can protect three players who have already been signed to the team's 2026-27 roster and or players on expiring contracts signed during the phase. At the end of this phase, each existing team's total protected list will consist of six players, and expansion teams will have completed up to eight total signings. The deadline for existing teams to submit their protection lists is 5 p.m. Eastern Time on Friday, June 12th. But something's getting started today, and the list needs to be in on Friday on June 12th, and they need to... Okay. My brain just completely fried itself. Though, frankly, that's a lot of days. I want to get... If you can make heads or tails of that and try your best to explain it to me, I'd welcome it. You can text us at 1-800-580-CFRA, 1-800-580-2372. You can also give the talk back button a spin on the iHeartRadio app. A couple of texts already in talking about the pending social media ban. This from, well, for kids who are under the age of 16, I should specify that. Maybe people would like an older number than that, but 16 is where we're at. Ben in Ottawa South writes, it's a sad day when the government needs to step in to parent kids. Maybe a good idea, but I hate the fact it's more government control. Why can't parents parent less government now? Ben, I agree with a fair amount of the sentiment there. Here's the problem. Social media has been around for more than 20 years now. Parents have had their chance. They failed. That said, what I dislike about this legislation is that it is regulation of Canadians instead of regulation of social media. Putting on this on the backs of an age limit. I know that there has to be some sort of level of business involvement and rules that social media will have to follow in order to come in on this. But regardless, it is pointing at a Canadian's age and saying to a Canadian, you can't do this until you reach a certain age. And the level of policing that is going to be involved for all Canadians to prove their age instead of some kind of alternate regulation involving social media itself. I have a problem with that. Again, we're talking about a situation where Canadians, they might have to provide proof of ID. They might have to go through facial recognition, probably just once. I don't think all the time, and likely not for every single account they have. If you have had a Facebook account for 20 years, if you have a MySpace account you've had for 21 years that you never use anymore, maybe you're fine. Just from the basic math, they're going to figure you're a certain age. But just the idea of record keeping involving this potentially being kept in some kind of database. How secure is it? Who's actually going to have this database? Will it be our government? Will it be a private company in California? Does either option sound like a good one to you? Though granted, federal government already has pictures of your face. It already knows where you live. But even just getting through the process of going from step to step. Now, I don't like this at all. I think it's If you are given that someone still has to run this, given that there can be some degree, one hopes of greater regulation of the product itself, of social media, that's the direction this should be going. This should not be something that's put on the back of Canadians. And again, anybody over 16 and older might be affected by this too, just based on that level of age verification. Though, granted, what we've seen from the federal government over the past week and a half, particularly with their AI announcement last week, they don't give a damn about regulation when it comes to tech. Maybe a little bit. Not a lot. This from Chester in Centertown West. I know people in their 50s and 60s who shouldn't be allowed access to certain internet platforms. I've always maintained that the word social was inappropriate to be attached to these applications. Social conjures up images of something good or positive, or at least something benign. Given that we have known for years just how negative and destructive it can be for people of all ages, isn't it about time we start calling it something more accurate, like malignant or malicious media? Good points, Chester. I think there's still some positive benefit from social media. I enjoy logging onto the apps that I do have. Part of that had to do with me making the conscious decision to not get dragged into a lot of the negative arguments and the negative side of social media that, frankly, is out of control. That takes a conscientious effort on every user to do, and a lot of people can't escape that trap, unfortunately. It is 10:46. Coming up in a moment, we read a letter yesterday from members of Ottawa Inner City Health echoing the concerns of Ottawa's Medical Officer of Health about the pending funding cancellation and closure only days away of the city's supervised injection sites. The Director of Consumption and Treatment Services at the Sandy Hill Community Health Center is going to be joining us next. I'm Chris Holsky, and for Patricia Bull, CFRA's Ottawa at Work on the iHeartRadio app.
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3: Cloudy skies today with scattered showers and risk of thunderstorms throughout the day ahead. We could see upwards of 15 to 25 millimeters of rain. 25 degrees is the high, but with the humidex, we'll feel closer to 31. Still seeing more showers in through the evening, overnight, and a risk of thunderstorms as well. Everything clearing up sometime after midnight. Tonight, temperatures falling to 20. In the CTV Weather Center, I'm Melissa Lamb.
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1: 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Funding for supervised injection sites in Ontario is being cut off as of this Saturday. It's been some time since we first heard the Ford government state its intentions on this, and we've had messages of concern expressed on multiple fronts since then. It was last month that Ottawa's top doctor, our medical officer of health, shared his concerns. Yesterday, a letter was sent out by Ottawa Intercity Health with its expectations of what could come next with these injection sites, again, set to close only days from now. And joining us now, the Director of Consumption and Treatment Services at Sandy Hill Community Health Center. Please be joined by Dean Dewar. Good morning, Dean.
2: Good morning. Thank you for having me.
1: Glad to have you here. Dean, what has the feeling been like on the ground at the injection site at the Sandy Hill Community Center since the funding cut announcement, especially now that we're getting so close to the end date here?
2: Yeah, it's been heavy weeks here at Sandy Hill Community Health Center, really just looking at how we are collaborating with the City of Ottawa, our community health partners, to mitigate some of the concerns we'll be seeing this summer. But yeah, quite heavy. And, you know, we understand that this work is not over, but it will look much different.
1: What are those mitigation, you mentioned just some efforts there. What is some of the mitigation looking like here?
2: So it's really looking at, you know, what this is going to look like for the City of Ottawa and, you know, working together. A part of that's going to be working with our paramedics, partners in Ottawa here. We do assume that there will be quite an increase in the use of paramedic services. So just ensuring that they are ready for that increase in service.
1: Well, we've heard an expectation that even at least from an initial standpoint, and perhaps even beyond that, after these centers close, that it's going to drive more people out into other parts of the neighborhood.
2: Yes, for sure. So, you know, what we're seeing is that we've unfortunately had to lay off the majority of our nurses within the CTS department, which means that we're going to be going to a first aid approach to respond to overdoses, which really, you know, it's the best we have. But what that means is, you know, we also work with the Ottawa Police Service. And, you know, with the clients not being able to come indoors to be able to use, you know, they're going to be using in other areas. And, you know, we've heard from a client that there's some major concerns around this. And, you know, we can look at places like Somerset West community who've seen the CTS closures and have seen increased open drug use and discarded needles in the community post the closure.
1: And what happens in a situation like this is that you'd have a user who would be sent out, and we heard examples in that letter from Ottawa Intercity Health yesterday of going to a public washroom. It leaves them in places where they could be alone, which creates some immediate personal risk for them if something goes wrong.
2: Exactly. I mean, and just to, you know, further that, there's also the risk of, you know, having to find someone who's in that state. An employee has to go to the bathroom, it's just such a traumatizing event. And then also one of our concerns is needles being left behind. Now, we have talked with our clients around this. We do provide site bins for clients, but there does pose a risk to the community as well.
1: You mentioned speaking with Somerset West, and they converted to a heart hub. They were shut down by earlier legislation that prevented operation within certain zones or within proximity of a school or an education center. Mm-hmm. The fact that happened and has given you an idea of what might transpire after a safe or a supervised injection site is shut down, has that helped at all in terms of the level of preparation at the Sandy Hill Community Health Center?
2: It for sure has helped. I think one of the key differences is within that model, there was still CTS sites to go to. So, you know, when Somerset West closed down, they understood that there's, at that point, three other safe injection sites to open for clients to go to. I think the difference here is that our clients have now nowhere to go. And I think that's one of the main questions I've gotten from our clients is, well, no matter what, I'm going to continue using, but where do I go? And, you know, as I've told clients, I really just don't have a good answer for that.
1: Has there been an increase in visit frequency over the course of this week?
2: No, we've seen our numbers kind of stabilize. I did kind of look at our numbers before this call, and we've seen our usual numbers be coming in.
1: Have more people, given what could be, or given what we know is on the horizon, we know the province, they've tried to invest into the homeless addiction and recovery treatment hubs, for example. Has there been more interest from users in the weeks since the announcement of them trying to find more ways to try to beat their addiction?
2: Yeah, I haven't seen that fully yet. I think it's one of those things where once they don't have anywhere to go, there might be a little bit more interest. So one of the things Sandy Hill Community Health Center has is a RAM clinic, and we can offer opioid agonist therapy. So, you know, we meet with our clients every Friday just to talk about how we can support them through this process. And a part of that is also re-educating our clients on what Sublocade can do for them and how that mitigates overdoses. In our events leading up to the closure of CTS, we have our Sublocade doctors or our opioid agonist therapy doctors, you know, being a part of that so our clients know who they are, know the process of which they can sign up for if they choose to.
1: What have you been hearing from clients specifically in terms of their concerns about the coming weekend and losing this resource that they do have?
2: Yeah, so I think one of the main concerns I've heard is they're concerned around what stigma they're going to be facing in this. You know, they're concerned that this will bring increased drug use in public parks. They're concerned about discarded needles. So I think there's a big concern around, you know, overall our clients being even more marginalized with that. Additional to that is, you know, we've been asked by the Ministry of Health to refer people to the closest heart hubs, which is Pinecrest and Somerset West Community Health Center. The closest one is about an hour walk from us. And with our clients often staying in shelters or in the downtown area, what we've heard from our clients is that it is really not a manageable ask to walk an hour to receive services to have to walk an hour back to receive other services.
1: But some of those services, the heart hubs they offer, I mean, would the San Diego Community Health Center already be offering those?
2: Exactly. So our drop-in will continue to stay open. We have a low barrier primary care clinic. As I mentioned earlier, we have opioid agonist therapy. We also have mental health and addictions. So a lot of that will kind of continue, without the heart hub funding.
1: Dean, last question. Do you have, I don't think we've seen anything from this government, from the provincial government, that indicates that they're going to be reversing course on this anytime soon. But are you hopeful that something might change? And if something does change, we see a resumption of this program, how long would it take for the Sandy Hill Community Health Center to offer something like this again?
2: That's a great question. I've put some thought into that. I think that the model of CTS is, was initially not meant for fentanyl, which obviously brings a very different course into the way CTS is run. So, you know, if the government was ever to come back to us with any type of model, we would be looking at moving forward. You know, we have such a strong sector in the city of Ottawa. We partner with Ottawa Inner City Health, the current heart hubs, the community health centers. So we would be able to initialize pretty quickly.
1: Dean, thank you for taking the time to join us today.
2: Thank you for having me. Have a great day.
1: That was Dean Dewar, the Director of Consumption and Treatment Services at Sandy Hill Community Health Center, as provincial funding for supervised drug injection sites is cut off as of this Saturday. Coming up in a moment, we're going to hear from the head of CHEO's concussion clinic. As the World Cup gets underway tomorrow, there are questions about whether or not young soccer players should be hitting soccer balls with their heads. There have been some serious consequences from this. That's up next. I'm Chris Holsky for Patricia Bull, CFRA's Ottawa at Work on the iHeartRadio app.
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7: Good morning, I'm Connor Ray. Cloudy skies, light rain falling right now, 22 degrees. Your full forecast coming up. First, your top stories. The city of Ottawa has temporarily closed the Lalonde Conservation Park. This went into effect as of yesterday following a reported incident involving coyotes in the area nearby École Élémentaire Publique de Saint-Hyères in Orleans. CTV News has been covering that report involving a 14-year-old who was surrounded and bitten in the leg. He had to be taken to CHEO for some treatment. The city says this closure will allow them to advance the response efforts in coordination with provincial authorities who do have the last say over wildlife. As part of an interim response from the city, trail cameras are being installed and bylaw staff are on site advising residents to avoid the park. An early morning shooting is under investigation east of downtown. Police were called to a home on Fine Crescent just off Meadowbrook Road around 4 a.m. Officers responding to reports of gunshots, and another resident reported that their home had been hit by bullets. No one has been reportedly hurt in this incident, but police believe the shooting was targeted. No arrests have been made at this time as well. The Bank of Canada is leaving its benchmark interest rate unchanged as it tries to chart a course throughout some global uncertainty. The central bank's policy rate remains at 2.25% today after its fifth consecutive hold. CTV's Rachel Aiello explains the factors behind the hold.
6: One of the main ones, of course, the conflict in the Middle East. It's now in its 4 months, and that is having impacts both on energy prices, but also it's disrupting continuously the global supply chains. And then, of course, we've just seen the U.S. administration threaten new tariffs on Canada that, in addition to the ongoing trade talks and the uncertainty around the state of CUSMA, what's happening between the trilateral trade deal, that uncertainty remains high. And then some of the more domestic factors, of course, this question around the state of Canada's economy and the talk of a technical recession.
7: The bank does expect the economy to rebound despite declines in housing spending, business investment, and exports. Dozens of teachers to be hired by the Ottawa Catholic School Board this summer. Trustees approved the $833 million budget for the next school year with a 3.7% increase in spending. They are looking for 79 new teachers to accommodate about a 2.8% boost in students, which puts their student body just over 54,000. The budget does have a projected appropriated surplus of $9.1 million. The board does warn that there are significant risks associated with the financial plan, including inflationary pressures, rising transportation costs, and enrollment predictability. A full breakdown of the budget is available on the CTV News Ottawa website. And the federal government will introduce legislation later today addressing social media and AI chatbot safety. Karen Rebo has the early details.
8: Ottawa is set to introduce legislation to enact what the Carney government is calling the Digital Safety Act and the Digital Safety Commission of Canada Act. Culture Minister Mark Miller will hold a news conference later today. The government says the legislation will make social media platforms and AI chatbots safer for children. The bill is expected to include a ban on social media for kids under 16. Although the Globe and Mail and National Post have reported platforms that meet safety standards could obtain exemptions. Miller said yesterday the legislation is a priority because kids are dying. Karen Rebo, the Canadian Press.
7: It's a new way to join the conversation. Have your say with the CFRA talkback button on the iHeartRadio app. Melissa Lambs in the CTV Weather Center.
9: A wet day ahead, cloudy skies, scattered showers, and a risk of thunderstorms this morning into your afternoon. We could see 15 to 25 millimeters of rain today, a high of 25, but we'll still feel closer to 31 with that humidex. This evening, we could still see some scattered showers, risk of thunderstorms right through until about midnight. 20 degrees is the overnight low. Tomorrow morning, a bit of a break from the rain. It will be a cloudy start to your morning, some sunshine throughout the early morning hours. And into the afternoon, chance of scattered showers. We could see some thunderstorms as well. 29 is the high for Thursday. Will feel closer to 37 into your afternoon. On Friday, another cloudy day, chance of scattered showers and a high of 31. Finally, a break and some sunshine on Saturday with a high of 27. 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
1: 11:08, Chris Holsky in for Patricia Bull on a Wednesday morning, the day before the beginning of the World Cup. And as the World Cup gets started tomorrow, a lot more conversations about soccer in general, including one started by an Ontario woman fighting to get heading banned from youth soccer.
2: It's up to us to protect the next generation. I decided to donate his brain because I think that we need to realize that CTE is just not massive blow impact. It's repetitive, and it's like death by a thousand paper cuts.
1: A lot said in those 13 seconds, so let's explain a bit more of Georgina Riznita's story. Her father played soccer for decades. He passed away last year at the age of 70 following numerous strokes and dementia. Georgina decided to donate her father's brain to the concussion center at the Toronto Western Hospital, where they confirmed he had CTE. Joining us now to talk about concussions, the head of CHEO's concussion clinic and a concussion specialist, physician Dr. Christian Goulet. Doctor, thank you for joining the show this morning.
3: No problem. Thanks for having me.
1: This question of heading, this is the suggestion that perhaps hitting a soccer ball with your skull to try to direct it in a positive way for your team. We see this happen in adult soccer all the time. This mother or this woman is particularly looking at a youth soccer ban. Is there something that puts kids more at risk for a concussion from an action such as this, and they are younger and they're playing a game?
3: Well, yeah, absolutely. I think there's a couple of issues to discuss. One is that the heading itself doesn't necessarily lead to a lot of concussions, but the activity of heading leads to concussions, and it's often by players colliding together while they're both trying to head the ball. But what I think this woman was talking about is what we call these sub-concussive hits. So just the repetitive minor head injuries that you get from, practicing heading in practice and all the games that over time, they can lead to damage in the brain.
1: So there's very little risk when it comes to even with a soccer ball, unless someone perhaps has kicked it directly at someone, and I would not necessarily consider that a set play. A header is when something is coming up at a reasonable rate and being redirected. Is there still some risk specifically from that? I mean, you said the greatest risk, of course, is collisions, but repeated head drill exercise, for example, is there any kind of risk there?
3: Absolutely. No, there is a risk, and this has been studied for about the last 10 years or so. So headers following goal kicks or corner kicks tend to generate the most force, and those are the ones that can definitely cause a concussion.
1: Now, you mentioned just the slow concussive activity is involved in the case potentially with this woman's father. Is there any kind of way to detect that properly from a young athlete or an athlete of any age?
3: Great question. So they've started looking into what's called functional brain imaging. So MRIs, where you can actually look how the brain works. And what they've found in kids that have been exposed to a lot of headers, there are slight alterations in the connections between the neurons in the brain. So these alterations haven't been definitively shown to cause CTE or have profound effects, but definitely it's in theory it could pose a huge risk.
1: Now, how do concussions impact the brain?
3: It impacts, that's a bit of a loaded question, but certainly concussions, it's a chemical abnormality in the brain, and too many concussions over many, many years can then actually start causing structural brain changes, and these structural brain changes can lead to significant cognitive issues, significant mental health issues. So, especially in kids where their brain's still developing, it's very, very vulnerable. We want to do everything that we can to, avoid whether concussive hits or even these sub-concussive hits.
1: Now, would you agree with the idea of having a youth soccer header ban in general? Is this something that is something worth exploring at least at a young level, or is it something that maybe deserves greater consideration going up through the ranks and ages?
3: Oh, no, absolutely. There's other countries that have done it, and, the United States have done it, so they've banned heading less than 10. The UK has done it. Northern Ireland has done it. So other countries have already done it, so Canada's seem to be falling behind a little bit in this respect.
1: So why 10 years? You mentioned 10 years of age specifically. I'm not sure this is something that would be eliminated entirely, but what kind of positive difference can it have if children are not able to do this in a youth soccer game until they reach the age of 10?
3: Well, really, I think the longer you delay it, the better. And I think ideally we'd be looking more at a minimum 12 to 13 to ban the heading. But then also teaching proper technique and even advocating for neck strengthening, these kind of things. But the younger the brain, the more vulnerable it can be.
1: Well, that's actually, we just got a text from somebody, Ian writing, and an improper header by juniors would be more detrimental to the neck potentially. But though obviously still the issues with their head itself. Now, if we've got, if we are talking about something along these lines about, let's say, 12 to 13 years of age, I mean, is that still, how important is training to perhaps prevent a greater level of injury?
3: Oh, absolutely. And whether it's hockey or football or soccer, it's all about kind of injury prevention. And part of that is teaching and coaching proper technique in our kids, whether it's receiving a hit in hockey or heading in soccer, teaching proper technique is fundamental.

0: know that, you know, the changes in the brain, they are multifactorial, right? There's so many things that go into brain development and brain health. And, you know, any form of trauma, you know, whether it's a header or significant body check, is not good for the brain. I mean, our brains are resilient, and that's what I tell all the patients that I see every day, that our brains are incredibly resilient. But, you know, they're not these superhuman things, and every brain is negatively affected by trauma.
1: Dr. Goulet, we're out of time. I've been grateful to get a chance to tap into your expertise on this. Thank you so much.
0: Hey, no problem. Thank you.
1: That was Dr. Christian Goulet, physician and head of CHEO's concussion clinic and a concussion specialist, talking about CTE and the question whether or not we should see heading banned from youth soccer, just learning about some of the potential complications involved in this. Coming up in a moment, the Ottawa Hospital Foundation's Golf Quest for Clinical Trials is coming up. We are going to be rejoined by a gentleman who I spent 20 minutes talking with this guy back in February for World Cancer Day. He has an incredible story and a lot of people looking forward to this event supporting the Ottawa Hospital. You can learn how you can help. That's up next. I'm Chris Holsky, in for Patricia Bull, CFRA's Ottawa at Work on the iHeartRadio app.
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3: Cloudy skies today with scattered showers and risk of thunderstorms throughout the day ahead. We could see upwards of 15 to 25 millimeters of rain. 25 degrees is the high, but with the humidex, we'll feel closer to 31. Still seeing more showers in through the evening, overnight, and a risk of thunderstorms as well. Everything clearing up sometime after midnight. Tonight, temperatures falling to 20. 0% financing is back at Barrhaven Ford, up to 72 months on the 2026 F-150s, Bronco Sports, and more. 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
3: 11:21, Chris Holsky in for Patricia Bull. Coming up in a week and a day from now, the Ottawa Hospital Foundation Golf Quest for Clinical Trials is happening at the Canadian Golf and Country Club. I keep wanting to call this Golf Quest 4 as if it's available on the Atari 2600 or something like this, but no, Golf Quest for Clinical Trials. And joining us now to talk about the event, I want to have a warm welcome to Aaron Smith, partner, public sector and health consulting for Ernst & Young, LLP. 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
4: Hi, good morning.
3: And joining us as well, I spent 20 minutes talking to this man back in February on World Cancer Day. And if you want to see more of his story, you can find it at ctvnewsottawa.ca. I will also send out the conversation that we had on my Blue Sky page later on today at Chris Holsky. I'm pleased to welcome Ted Wagstaff, cancer survivor who received treatment at the Ottawa Hospital. He's back here today. It is great to see you again, Ted.
5: Nice to see you, Chris.
3: Okay, so let's talk about Golf Quest for Clinical Trials helping to support the Ottawa Hospital Foundation. Aaron, why did Ernst & Young, LLP, decide to get involved in this?
4: Yeah, thanks. So EY is 500 people locally, over 400,000 people globally, and it is our responsibility to help. We have a program called EY Ripples, where in Canada we've impacted over 6.8 million lives positively, and you know, we took on the title sponsorship, so it's now the EY Golf Quest for Clinical Trials. And we really believe in the cause. We believe in health innovation, health research. So the ability to align things we love to do with organizations we love to work with innovation and advancements in healthcare is really super meaningful to us.
3: Now, we're sitting with Ted right now, and his story, the backpack that carried your chemo around with you, just an example of what happens when people help to support these research initiatives. And it is events like these that can help make a difference in a person's life.
5: Absolutely. And I think the community leadership of EY and people like Aaron is remarkable. The absolute reality is philanthropy and fundraising events like this golf event are critical to the research and clinical innovation that happens at the Ottawa Hospital. Without organizations and leaders like Aaron, you know, we wouldn't have the healthcare we have here.
3: And how does it feel to be involved in projects such as these now, coming from the side that you went through this? I mean, you received tremendous help. You ended up in complete remission, and now to enjoy and be featured a bit in some of the more philanthropic side in this role. I mean, it has to feel unique.
5: It does, and I say this often. I feel exceptionally grateful. You know, my story is a great story, not because of me. My story is a great story because of the research and the clinical innovation that happens at the Ottawa Hospital. My diagnosis would have been missed not that long ago. My personalized treatment plan was not even 18 months ago would have been different and frankly wouldn't have been enough. I would have gotten not enough treatment. And that clinical innovation and the treatment that I received happens and is funded to a large degree by donors and by fundraising events.
3: Aaron, let's learn more about the event. It is sold out, but of course, this is something that is going to repeat on a or has repeated on a frequent basis, for example. I was reading just up on some of the things that make this a bit unique. What's this I hear about NHL alumni who are participating in this?
4: Oh, yeah. It's a great day. So it is sold out, but people can still give. So I think you're going to get the link up for people to give. And you asked why we get involved. It's because of stories like Ted's. And absolutely, it's impactful. So before we get to the NHL alumni, it's at the Canadian Golf and Country Club. It's in its ninth year. Over the last 8 years, we've raised over $12.65 million. So it is one of the largest grossing golf fundraisers in Canada on an annual basis. So it's amazing to be part of that. We give people an exceptional day as well. So we have Eric Lindros, Curtis Joseph, Darcy Tucker, Larry Robinson, Kirk Muller, Chris Phillips, Chris Neal, whole bunch of NHL alum that are there. And they actually play with the golfers. And I can tell you there's nothing more terrifying than stepping up to a tee box and having Kirk Muller look over your shoulder as you're trying to rip or drive down the fairway.
3: Oh, my goodness. As a Canadiens fan, I mean, that's right. That's right up my wheelhouse. I mean having that level, that extra personal edge on this. So you mentioned there are ways that people can support. Is it by donating through that link?
4: Yeah, donating through that link is the best way to give now. And you can learn more about clinical trials that are happening. There's over 794 active clinical trials right now at the Ottawa Hospital with over 12,000 patients enrolled. So you can make a real impact in people's lives by giving to this tournament.
3: Okay, I'm gonna have my own disclosure here, first of all, before asking both of you this question. I absolutely stink at golf. So if I'm gonna ask the two of you about the quality of your golf game, just know that I am awful. I'm awful at it. Ted, it's like you're involved in business. I mean, that's part and parcel with it, I think, right? Heading to the golf course. How's your swing looking?
5: You probably wouldn't do a clinic off of my swing, but I'm okay. I enjoy the game. I get to play the game. Like everyone else, you're constantly chasing improvement, which is one of the things about golf. So I'm comfortable with my game, but always striving to improve.
3: The thought of heading out onto the golf course with somebody like, say, a Chris Chelios or a Kirk Muller, though. I mean, that's gotta, that.
5: There's something about professional athletes and hockey players in particular that these guys know how to turn energy from their lower body into distance on their drive and on the golf course. It's quite remarkable. And I know Kirk, and I know he happens to be a pretty good golfer.
3: Yeah. Sadly, I think almost all of my athleticism is in my lower body. If I try to set up with a driver, I might nail it about 20 feet. I think that's about it. Aaron, how's your swing doing these days?
4: Yeah. Listen, I love to get out on the course. For me, it's about a lifelong pursuit of mastery that you'll never actually achieve. But most importantly, it's about getting out with the people that you get to golf with and spend some time, whether it's business colleagues, work colleagues, or friends and family. There's nothing quite like spending a few hours focused on something that's super personal to you. Your golf swing is a personal thing, but at the same time, you're there to learn from each other and to help each other and to have fun. For me, it's all about how do I learn positivity through playing golf to bring back to my day-to-day life.
3: What's it been like working with the Ottawa Hospital Foundation on an event such as this?
4: Listen, they're true leaders in our community. They're fantastic people, from Jennifer and everyone else that's involved. They put on a real pro event. They really cater to us as an organization in terms of how we want to show up as fundraisers, and they make it really personal. So, you know, they're absolutely fantastic organization, and we love working with them, which is why we come back year after year.
3: All right. And coming back, one it's like this ninth edition of it, one more time. It's like when, where, and even though this one is sold out, how can people support?
4: Yeah. So it's at the Canadian Golf and Country Club on Thursday, June 18th. People can support still through the link that you'll put up, or just go to the Ottawa Hospital Foundation website, pick a trial that you're really interested in, provide the funding, and it truly is through the power of the community that we heal our community members.
3: We'll send that link out on our X page at CFRA Ottawa in moments. If people do actually want to sign up for future years, however, how can they get involved?
4: Yeah, there'll be links in a few different publications, and they can find through the Ottawa Hospital Foundation connections into the tournament. There's certainly a waiting list, but we're always welcoming more people. And, you know, we're always thinking about how to make this bigger and better. So who knows, we can change the format if we have enough interest to get more people out.
3: Aaron, great speaking with you. Ted, great seeing you again.
5: Thank you. Nice to see you, Chris.
4: Thanks so much, Chris,
3: for coming in here today, and best of luck next week. It is 11:29 coming up in a moment. We're going to be speaking with a member of the National Farmers Union who will be walking up to Parliament Hill for a protest against the Alto High-Speed Rail Project. I'm Chris Holsky for Patricia Bull, CFRA's Ottawa, at work on the iHeartRadio app.
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6: Good morning. I'm Connor Ray. Mostly cloudy skies, rain on and off out there. Right now, 23, feeling like 32 with the Humidex. Your full forecast coming up. First, your top stories. Agricultural producers and citizen groups joining protests at Parliament Hill today, opposing the proposed high-speed rail line. Alto plans to build a line connecting Toronto, Ottawa, Montreal, and Quebec City. The Union des Producteurs Agricoles, which represents agricultural producers in Quebec, organized the protest, and several other organizations are scheduled to participate. Alto has faced opposition from rural property owners and politicians at all three levels of government since it began its public consultations. In April, 12 mayors and reeves across eastern Ontario signed a letter to oppose the Alto project, and more recently in May, the United Counties of Prescott-Russell Council passed a resolution to refuse to grant Alto access to their county land for environmental studies. The Bank of Canada leaving its benchmark interest rate unchanged as it tries to chart a course through some global uncertainty. The central bank's policy rate remains at 2.25% today after its fifth consecutive hold. Bank of Canada Governor Tiff Macklem says the economy was softer than expected in the first quarter of the year, but global oil prices are also staying higher than first thought, which could keep the annual rate of inflation near 3% for the next few months. The Bank of Canada cannot effectively respond to rising inflation and a weaker economy at the same time. So Macklem says leaving the policy rate unchanged balances those risks. The central bank does expect a rebound in economic growth is on the horizon, but Macklem warns that uncertainty's high around the war in Iran and U.S. trade policy. And there have been fewer vehicle thefts in Ottawa so far this year. Statistics from the Ottawa Police Service show in 2026, there have been 490 cars reported stolen in the city. Compared to the same period last year, that number was at 577. The theft map shows that Rideau Vanier, Alta Vista, and Gloucester Southgate are the hotspots, with Rideau Vanier topping that list with 51 vehicles stolen so far this year. There have been reports from every ward across the city in 2026, but West Carlton March has the least at only six. Sign up now for our morning and evening CTV News Ottawa newsletters. 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Melissa Lamb's in the CTV Weather Center for us.
7: A wet day ahead, cloudy skies, scattered showers, and a risk of thunderstorms this morning into your afternoon. We could see 15 to 25 millimeters of rain today, a high of 25, but we'll still feel closer to 31 with that Humidex. This evening, we could still see some scattered showers, risk of thunderstorms right through until about midnight. 20 degrees is the overnight low. Tomorrow morning, a bit of a break from the rain. It will be a cloudy start to your morning, some sunshine throughout the early morning hours. And into the afternoon, chance of scattered showers, we could see some thunderstorms as well. 29 is the high for Thursday. Will feel closer to 37 in through your afternoon. On Friday, another cloudy day, chance of scattered showers and a high of 31. Finally, a break and some sunshine on Saturday with a high of 27. 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
1: Chris Holsky in for Patricia Bull. 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That includes VIP parking, a culinary package, and VIP seating at the powwow. Of course, as the saying goes, if you ate anything today, thank a farmer. And now I have a chance to do so personally. A demonstration against the Aalto High-speed rail project is happening at Parliament Hill, getting started at noon today, making his way there now. Pleased to be joined by head of the National Farmers Union, Phil Mount. Phil, good morning.
2: Good morning.
1: Phil, I heard you were speaking with our producer roughly about 10 or 15 minutes ago. From what I understand, you said that you were en route at that point. You thought you'd be getting out of Ottawa traffic before you were on your way there. Did you indeed find a parking spot? Was Ottawa driving? Was it okay today?
2: Yeah, well, for the first time I can recall, the City Hall parking lot was full. But yes, there is parking further down the block, so we're fine. Yeah,
1: okay.
2: We're actually on the hill now.
1: Okay, so you've made your way there. What's the mood like? How's the atmosphere feeling at the moment?
2: Well, they're just starting to gather. We just got news from our local president here that the folks from the Quebec Farmers Union have all got off their buses on the Quebec side of the bridge, and they're walking over the Alexandria Bridge right now. This has actually been organized by the Quebec Farmers Union along with folks in the Mirabel area, and it's sort of snowballed into something because all of the farmers unions in Ontario as well as Quebec are in full agreement that this needs to be stopped right now, and we need to have a full conversation about what Canadians prioritize here.
1: Well, it's a question, first and foremost, when you talk about farming, it's a question of land. And as Aalto is taking a look at different potential routes that it could take, even just from the beginning of this project, potentially from Montreal to Ottawa, this is a situation from what we've heard. It could affect hundreds, perhaps into thousands of property owners within that zone alone. And what's in that land, a whole bunch of it is owned and it's operated by farmers.
2: Yeah, that's exactly the case. And, you know, there's step number one. We haven't even had a conversation about whether they have the social license to go ahead and follow a project like this, what they're calling the largest mega project in the history of Canada, without first having a public conversation about whether that project is even a priority for Canadians. When you're talking about throwing easily over $100 billion at a project like this, I think the next three generations of Canadians might be a little upset that Canadians themselves didn't have a voice in whether that was something they chose to see as a priority. And that's why all of the farmers' unions are in agreement, and we're going to put out a statement tomorrow indicating that we are in full agreement that this Aalto project, as is, needs to be stopped, and we need to have a conversation, which we haven't had yet in public.
1: And it's not just a matter of land, but as you mentioned, priorities. I mean, your name was in headlines only a few months ago, just talking about cuts related to agriculture. I mean, I'm going to guess that the National Farmers Union, if there's going to be something that is going to be drawing billions and billions of dollars worth of investment, they'd like to see more of it heading back into our farms.
2: Well, exactly. You know, like it. But it's not just farmers that should be upset about this, right? All Canadians have huge priorities that are going unmet. And in some cases, as with agricultural research, even being asked to tighten their belts and slash budgets while, you know, this decision has been made without anyone's consent, without even, you know, inquiring with anyone whether there's a consensus on this. And I guess that's the big issue that, you know, that we have with this, is that they're going out there and putting out public relations statements as if there is a consensus, as if there are facts behind this project, when they have released no facts, no cost estimates, nothing that one would anticipate would come at the start of a mega project like this.
1: You've talked about the necessity or desire to see a reevaluation of priorities from the government. Is there anything that potentially that you would like to see specifically be even beyond that in the aftermath of this demonstration today?
2: Well, I mean, as part of this conversation, like, folks in the National Farmers Union have long been at the forefront of those calling for investments into public transit. Like, we're not opposed to investing in public transit. This is the wrong project at the wrong time. And so, yeah, we think there should be billions of dollars invested in public transit. I believe it was the head of the Parti Québécois who came out yesterday saying, were he elected, he would immediately pull out of Aalto. And he said something that is very true, that the problem that they have is not getting to Toronto. The problem they have is getting around within their city. And that's been the case, not just in Montreal, but in Ottawa. You know that well, that being where you're located. The troubles we've had with public transit in this city, including that built by SNC-Lavalin, who is one of the major partners in this consortium that has been handed a 60-year license front to back to run this project without any public conversation about it.
1: Linking, of course, the concerns that people would have with the O train and who was chosen to build those trains that we still have some issues with and considerable here in the city of Ottawa. You brought this up before I got the chance to, talking about what happened with Quebec yesterday with the leader of the Parti Québécois suggesting that if elected, his party would withdraw. Granted, this is a separatist party that we're talking about here, but it's something, though, just given the amount of support that we've seen from some political stripes of those who would like to see more questions being asked about the project or even a full pullback. Is it at least encouraging that someone is making a promise that potentially, especially from Quebec's perspective, if the next Quebec government does that, then that could effectively kill the project?
2: It will, and the Minister of Transportation said as much when he heard about that. Again, we don't choose our bedfellows. The National Farmers Union is a completely nonpartisan organization, but we stand on principle for what is right. And if that happens to put us shoulder to shoulder with the leader of the Parti Québécois, I'll tell you, within the same article that I read that announced that yesterday, they quoted a fellow from the Bloc Québécois who quite sensibly pointed out that this project has no social license. So while they are in favor of high-speed rail, in theory, they want a serious investigation into and discussion about whether or not this project should have what he calls social license. And I think that's a point that hasn't been made enough in the English language media.
1: At last check, we knew that you mentioned the Bloc Québécois, that members from the Bloc and the members of the Conservative Party were going to be at least making an appearance here. We did not see anything at the time about any member of the Carney government. Has anything changed? Have you heard anything new? And if the federal Liberals, if no cabinet minister or member of significance shows up at this today, how will that make you feel?
2: I don't think anyone anticipates that any Liberal ministers will be here or MPs. I guess I'd say two things about that. Like, one, we've been in fairly close communications with not only all the MPs from Eastern Ontario, a number of whom are Liberal MPs, but with every elected politician, whether that's sitting in federal parliament or municipal councillors. just to get a gauge of where they're at. And the one thing I would say is, while you won't have any Liberal ministers coming out publicly and saying, you know, that they think this project should be put on hold or anything like that yet, what they are saying now, which is new to us, is that they're waiting to see, once this first stage is sort of assessed and evaluated, and Aalto comes out with what they're calling a feasibility plan, then they're going to make a judgment on whether or not they go ahead with Aalto. So, and that's Liberal MPs saying that. So I think, you know, we can take some heart from the fact that they aren't all singing from one choir sheet that says this thing's happening no matter what. They're sort of holding caution now and saying we need to see how this thing shapes out before we endorse it.
1: Well, we've heard edicts from the federal Liberals under Mark Carney, particularly with concerns involving trade, which definitely affect our agricultural sector, about this desire to work together and have conversations. And would you say that what's been going on when it comes to the level of conversation involving Aalto, would this stand in contradiction with that?
2: Yes, there hasn't been that much from the folks who are sort of involved in the public relations front of Aalto, including the Minister of Transport. I would say there hasn't been any deviation from their choir sheet, which is simply that this is a fantastic project that's going ahead.
1: Bill, thank you so much. That was a very thoughtful response, and it was great hearing from you today, and best of luck this afternoon.
2: Thank you very much.
1: That was Phil Mount, the head of the National Farmers Union, calling live from Parliament Hill. Glad he was able to find parking, given how difficult it's been going to and fro throughout the city of Ottawa today. And we'll see how many people show up. Again, a multi-group effort. Some people coming over from Quebec, apparently across the Alexander Bridge as we speak. And we'll see. Again, we've heard that members of the opposition will be at this. We'll see if a Liberal cabinet minister shows up. It might be a good idea. Might be a good idea to send someone out there. It is 11:47. I'm Chris Holsky. We're going to wrap things up next. CFRA's Ottawa at Work on the iHeartRadio app.
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3: Cloudy skies today with scattered showers and risk of thunderstorms throughout the day ahead. We could see upwards of 15 to 25 millimeters of rain. 25 degrees is the high, but with the humidex, we'll feel closer to 31. Still seeing more showers in through the evening overnight and a risk of thunderstorms as well. Everything clearing up sometime after midnight. Tonight, temperatures falling to 20. 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
13: You know us, we love to have a good party. 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
1: Chris Holsky in for Patricia Bull. 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The lineup this year includes Tate McRae, Lorde, 21 Pilots, on the undercard, so to speak, the likes of Geese. They only, you know, had the most critically well-received album of 2025. And Wet Leg is playing at this as well. Now, Wet Leg, that name may be unfamiliar to you. However, if you watched the Stanley Cup playoffs to any degree, I guarantee that you have heard their song Catch These Fists from their new album at least a dozen times by now. One lucky winner and a friend will enjoy a four-night stay at Residence Inn downtown Montreal, gold Oceaga tickets, and $1,000 in spending cash, so you can see all the artists and buy all of their albums on vinyl. 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If you were to hop on the 417 and start heading towards Montreal for Oceaga, partway along, you are going to encounter Limoges, where, great news, Calypso Water Park, the water slides will be open this coming Saturday as they begin their season. We're starting to get emails and notifications from several groups around the area, some summer practitioners, about some of their summer events, golfing at Calabogie Peaks, for example. The mountain coaster at Camp Fortune is about to open. Chris Viss, who has jumped into the technical board for the final few minutes of this show. Now, you're from the Limoges area.
2: Yep.
1: Now, how much busier does Limoges get when that water park is open?
2: Midsummer, it's wild. There are points where traffic goes from the entrance of Calypso all the way to the 417 off ramp.
1: Now, I have a great idea, though. If you wanted to set up some sort of alternate parking arrangements, or even get some, you know, some additional cash flow beyond that, here's what you do: is that if you're in that area, and feel free, anybody can steal this idea, and you know, might want to hire a lawyer too. But here's what you do: you get somebody to park nearby. You put up a sign that says Calypso 2 or Calypso 3, depending on how many there are at that point, and you put a slip and slide in the front yard. Just see how many takers you get. Now, I don't think you'd be able to name it the same thing, right?
2: No.
1: And a slip and slide, I think, has some additional, you know, I feel so much less safe using a slip and slide than I would on any water slide at a park. I don't care if that water slide has a loop-de-loop in it. A slip and slide, especially as you get older, and given that there are still slip and slides that do not have, I've noticed this. If you go to try to buy one, there are a lot more ending pools, because if you are getting older, for example, and you go on a slip and slide and you weigh closer to 200 pounds than 80 pounds, you're going to learn a quick lesson about momentum. and suddenly you have a whole bunch of green grass stains lining up the entire course of your body, and hopefully you haven't sprained something over the course of that, right? Again, you see those ending, you know, what was the first one that had that ending pool? I can't remember the name. There was a gimmick slip and slide from years ago. I think it was blue. It had a ramp. Like, really, it was just a little bump and then an ending splash zone. And I can't remember what the heck it was called. Did it have like a dinosaur or a dragon theme or something like that? I seem to think that some kind of reptile was involved. Can you help me out, text board? If you can remember the name of this, it had a jingle, but I can't remember what the jingle was, and I remember every jingle. You can text us 1-800-580-CFRA, 1-800-580-2372. Hopefully not while slip and sliding at the exact same time. Coming up in a moment, we're going to head over to the Parliamentary Bureau, where Vash Capello is going to be taking things over with the Vash Capello Show. Then, CFRA's Ottawa Now with Christy Cameron, running from 2 until 6 this afternoon. Thank you for joining me today on this Wednesday. I am back tomorrow morning for Thursday and again on Friday as Patricia Bull's well-deserved vacation continues. That is going to do it for me today. Have a great Wednesday. 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
16: Good afternoon. I'm Connor Ray. Mostly cloudy skies, rain on and off out there. Right now, 23 degrees. Your full forecast coming up. First, your top story. The City of Ottawa has temporarily closed the Lalonde Conservation Park. This went into effect as of yesterday following a reported incident involving coyotes in the area nearby École Élémentaire Publique des Sentiers in Orleans. CTV News has been covering that report involving a 14-year-old who was surrounded and bitten in the leg. He had to be taken to CHEO for some treatment. The city says this closure will allow them to advance the response efforts in coordination with provincial authorities who have the last say over wildlife. As part of an interim response from the city, trail cameras are being installed and bylaw staff are on site advising residents to avoid the park. An early morning shooting is under investigation east of downtown Ottawa. Police were called to a home on Fine Crescent just off Meadowbrook Road. That was around 4 a.m. today. Officers responding to reports of gunshots, and another resident reported their home had been hit by bullets. No one has been reportedly hurt in this incident, but police believe the shooting was targeted. No arrests have been made at this time as well. And the Bank of Canada leaving its benchmark interest rate unchanged as it tries to chart a course through global uncertainty. The central bank's policy rate remains at 2.25% today after its fifth consecutive hold. CTV's Rachel Aiello explains the factors behind the hold.
17: One of the main ones, of course, the conflict in the Middle East. It's now in its 4 months, and that is having impacts both on energy prices, but also it's disrupting continuously the global supply chains. And then, of course, we've just seen the U.S. administration threaten new tariffs on Canada that, in addition to the ongoing trade talks and the uncertainty around the state of CUSMA, what's happening between the trilateral trade deal, that uncertainty remains high. And then some of the more domestic factors, of course, this question around the state of Canada's economy and the talk of a technical recession.
16: The bank does expect the economy to rebound despite declines in housing spending, business investment, and exports. It's a new way to join the conversation and have your say with the CFRA talkback button on the iHeartRadio app. Melissa Lambs in the CTV Weather Center for us.
4: Cloudy skies today with scattered showers and risk of thunderstorms throughout the day ahead. We could see upwards of 15 to 25 millimeters of rain. 25 degrees is the high, but with the humidex, we'll feel closer to 31. Still seeing more showers in through the evening overnight and a risk of thunderstorms as well. Everything clearing up sometime after midnight. Tonight, temperatures falling to 20. In the CTV Weather Center, I'm Melissa Lamb.
16: 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I'm Connor Ray. 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
1: It's just a few minutes past the top of the hour, Wednesday, June 10th. I am your host, Vashi Cappel. Very glad to be with you over the next few hours. Today, I come to you from the downtown Toronto studios of News Talk 1010. Thrilled to be here. I'm going to go to an awards show for Bob Fyfe, the recently retired bureau chief for the Globe and Mail in Ottawa this afternoon. That's why I'm in Toronto. I'm lucky enough to get to do the show from 1010 today. And we have a lot going on out of Ottawa and elsewhere. So let's get straight to a rundown of what we are covering today and why.
2: The Rundown.
1: Okay, we're going to start off with the Bank of Canada, and more specifically, the Bank of Canada's Governor Tiff Macklem, who on making an interest rate announcement today, which we'll get to in a second, was asked by reporters about kind of the hot political discussion flashpoint at the moment, which is whether or not Canada has entered into a recession. If you think back 2 weeks, we got some brand new data from Statistics Canada that showed a contraction, albeit a small one, but a contraction in the last two quarters. So the last quarter of last year, the first quarter of this year, two quarters of contraction in the economy means you're in a recession. That's what Pierre Poilievre, the leader of the Federal Conservatives, went at the government for. He says it's their fault that, you know, a recession is reflective of the feeling that many Canadians have, and it's also borne out now by the data. The Prime Minister countered with good jobs data that came out a few days later and sort of said, don't panic, that there's going to be more growth later in the year and that the recession is more of a technical one, sort of focused more on GDP contraction than on, for example, massive job losses. So I say all that to set the stage for why Tiff Macklem, the governor of the Bank of Canada, got the question today about whether or not this country is in a recession. Here's what he said.
3: Based on the data we've seen today to date, the economy is weak, but it is not clearly in recession. So let me just unpack that a bit for you. You know, if you look at how the economy has evolved over the last year, GDP is roughly flat over the last 12 months. If you look at the labor market, it's up a little bit over the last 12 months, essentially flat over the last 6 months. As I mentioned, there's been a lot of volatility quarter, month to month, quarter to quarter. But when you look through the bumps, I mean, the economy hasn't really grown in the last year, but it hasn't shrunk either.
1: Leave it to an economist to really make this stuff sing, eh? They're serious people, and they give serious answers. And in Tiff Macklem, that's the governor of the Bank of Canada who just spoke, in his view, it sounds like we are not in a full recession because of that volatility. But I think the point that he makes is actually an important one, or as Chris Viss, our producer, would like to hear, a salient one, his favorite word, because basically he's saying that the economy has flatlined. So it's not growing, it's not contracting, it's just like blah. And that in and of itself is not great, right? There's lots of consequences, both from an economic and a political perspective to that. As far as interest rates go, the Bank of Canada, the governor was speaking today because the bank is announcing its interest rate decision for the key lending rate, and they kept it exactly where it was at 2.25%, 2.25%. Now, the big question is, because of inflation, because of gas prices over the last few months, are they going to have to hike rates either later this year or next year to try and tame that inflation? Here's what Tiff Macklem, the governor of the Bank of Canada, said will inform his decision on that.
3: Uncertainty is unusually elevated and the risk could shift. Monetary policy may need to be nimble. If the United States imposes significant new trade restrictions on Canada, we may need to cut the policy rate further to support economic growth. Alternatively, if the conflict in the Middle East continues and higher energy prices start leading to ongoing generalized inflation, monetary policy may have more work to do. There may be a need for consecutive increases in the policy rate.
1: All right, that's the governor of the Bank of Canada laying out two almost like intuitively competing scenarios, right, where inflation ends up being the big story and they have to hike rates, which would have huge consequences as so many millions of Canadians renew their mortgages, for example, or start to negotiate them. On the other hand, if the economy continues to stagnate and we see this flatlining that he described in the earlier clip I played, then in order to stimulate growth, they might have to lower interest rates. So it's really fascinating, actually, that we find ourselves at a point in time where either thing could end up happening. Amanda Lang is going to be here in a few moments, and we're going to ask her which scenario is more likely, where interest rates may head in the future, and then also get her take on the whole debate over our recession. The other big political story today is very much the Gordie Howe Bridge. So that is the bridge constructed. It's been, you know, in the works for years, negotiated over decades, so, you know, agreed to under former Prime Minister Harper. That's how long this thing has been in the works. So it's all done and it has been set to open. And a few months ago, back in February, in fact, President Trump said, nope, sorry, you know, this, we have to get what we deserve. We have to be fully compensated. And so we won't let it open until that's the case. Well, the Americans aren't funding the construction of the bridge. The Canadians, we ended up funding it. That was part of the agreement. And then we recoup the costs of that through tolls. And then once the cost is recouped, the Americans and the Canadians share in the revenue from those tolls. So that is the Gordie Howe Bridge. It was supposed to open. It could have opened for a while, although there were technical things happening at the same time, kind of like a checklist that had to they had to go through. But after the Trump tweet or the Trump post on social media back in February, everything kind of went silent until the past few days when Detroit media started reporting at the beginning of this week that the bridge was going to have a ribbon cutting ceremony on Friday and then open to traffic on Monday. The looks like the Friday thing is still happening, even though the White House told us yesterday that their position, the president's position, hasn't changed. And yesterday also, the prime minister said, no, this thing, it's, you know, it's going to open. It's going to open later this week. And then he kind of backtracked today, making it seem like it might not happen as soon as people think.
4: How confident are you that you'll be able to renew the USMCA, and what more do you expect from Canada at this point?
5: Well, I'm not looking to renew it.
6: Everyone's working hard to make sure the bridge is open as soon as possible. There's no big drama. If it takes a little longer, it'll take a little longer, but this will benefit Canadians, Americans, business, tourists, residents for decades and decades to come.
1: Okay, you may have heard Donald Trump before you heard Mark Carney. First, I'll just quickly explain what Mark Carney was talking about. So he's kind of saying, oh, it might take a bit longer. So I think the ribbon cutting ceremony is still on track for Friday, but the opening of that Detroit-Windsor Bridge might not happen Monday. We're being told by various people that Trump planned to say something about it at some point, kind of intimating that the bridge shouldn't open still. Anyway, it's kind of feeling like a mess. So as soon as we get some clarity, I'll be sure to share that with you. At the same time, it does sound like the prime minister's laying the groundwork for maybe the thing won't open right away, though the ribbon cutting ceremony may still take place on Friday. Now, Donald Trump, the voice you heard at the beginning, that was just a teaser of what I'm about to play for you, which happened moments ago, I believe in the Oval Office, when Donald Trump was asked about the free trade agreement between Canada, the U.S. and Mexico, and whether he intends to renew it.
4: How confident are you that you'll be able to renew the USMCA, and what more do you expect from Canada at this point?
5: Well, I'm not looking to renew it. I made the deal, and the primary reason I made the deal is that NAFTA was the worst trade deal I've ever seen. Yeah. USMCA did one thing that I loved. After 6 years, it comes up for renewal. I don't know that I'm going to renew it, because, to be honest with you, the United States does much better. Hey, we don't need anything that Canada has. We don't need anything that Mexico has, but they need everything that we have.
1: Okay, so how much stock do we put into that? First, let me just go over what I heard there. On one hand, sort of, I don't need to renew it. I don't want to renew it, which would be very consequential should that actually be the case. On the other hand, you know, I haven't decided yet. So two different things said in the same breath. So we don't really have clarity on what the president will do, but it is important to try and ascertain at some point, or try and figure out if he will make a decision on that front. July 1st is the deadline whereby everybody is supposed to signal we do want to renew this thing, and we'll enter into some sort of negotiation to figure out what it looks like. The United States has been actively engaged in those conversations. So despite what you hear from Donald Trump's Jameson Greer, the USTR, it's called the US Trade Representative, was just last week meeting with Dominic LeBlanc, has been engaged in formal negotiations on all of this with Mexico. So like the process is unfolding. But that doesn't mean that what Trump says doesn't matter at the same time, right? Like, ultimately, he's going to decide whether or not this thing goes ahead. And that's the first comment we've had from him.

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1: 20 minutes past the top of the hour, the Bank of Canada made its key lending rate announcement today, and as

0: widely expected by private sector economists. They held the line at 2.25%. Now, the big question is not really right now, but what's going to happen later, later this year and also into next year. Which of a couple of different scenarios will prompt the bank to either, instead of hold, either hike or lower that key lending rate? Here is what the governor of the Bank of Canada had to say about what will inform his decision.
1: Uncertainty is unusually elevated and the risk could shift. Monetary policy may need to be nimble. If the United States imposes significant new trade restrictions on Canada, we may need to cut the policy rate further to support economic growth. Alternatively, if the conflict in the Middle East continues and higher energy prices start leading to ongoing generalized inflation, monetary policy may have more work to do. There may be a need for consecutive increases in the policy rate.
0: Amanda Lang is CTV News' chief financial correspondent. She's live on the line with us right now. Hi, Amanda.
2: Hi, Vashi.
0: How are you?
2: I am well. There's a lot going on with Trump and the Bank of Canada.
0: I know. I have 50 things to ask you about, so I'm going to go rapid fire. Let's start off just with the bank's decision. I don't think it was unexpected at this point. What do you read into what Tiff Macklem is saying about what the future holds?
2: So I might be reading too much into it, and I might be alone, but I think the bank is saying what it said before, which is we could see a series of rate hikes, because remember, if they decide they have to fight inflation, it's not usually a one-off, or we could see a cut. But here's the thing I feel, and this is kind of a gut-level thing, Vashi, so bear with me, but I think the bank is saying, look, this could come unexpectedly. In other words, don't wait. This might not be September, our next announcement, when we get it, you know, the next, your rates could change next week, in 2 weeks. Intra-meeting changes are the ones that are most effective, and they're the ones that are usually used in a kind of an emergency response way. So the bank has now said for a couple of meetings, we're going to be nimble. That's an interesting word. To me, nimble says we're standing by. We're not waiting, you know, for the next appointment. And the level of uncertainty here is very high. And they've signaled again today, as they did in April, look, this could go one of two ways, and both of them need to be nipped in the bud. So that's the thing that I'm kind of got like little, you know, spidey feeling about is that this could be a kind of intra meeting cut if it comes.
0: And you think it'd be a cut if it were?
2: You know what? As that word came out of my mouth, I'm like, oh, that is what I think. Only because of what's happening on the trade front. You could just now remember what Donald Trump did today. Our central bank came out this morning and said, look, we got a war in Iran. So far, that high oil energy price has not become pervasive. So that's good news. If it does, we're going to move. But they also said, but we also have these trade tariffs and there's no resolution and he keeps adding new ones and we're going to watch. He did, of course, reiterate, the bank had already said this, as you know, they don't think we're in recession now, and they're kind of comfortable with a weak but positive economy for the rest of the year. They don't, you know, they see that what they say, slack, excess capacity. So that means it's going to be a bit weak, but they don't see a recession coming. All bets are off if you get, of course, more war in Iran and more trade turmoil. And what did Trump say in one press conference an hour later? He said, I'm going to hit Iran hard today.
0: Both.
2: And by the way, I'm not renewing Kuzma. We kind of knew he wasn't renewing Kuzma, but it's still a bit of a blow because we didn't have it official, right? We're still hoping against hope that something would happen before July 1st.
0: If in fact, like, you know, I don't know what I tried to, I don't even know how to discern what Trump says. Like he said, at the beginning of it was, I don't want to renew it. By the end, he's like, I don't know if I am going to renew it. So obviously there, you know, the main thing we know that arises from the next number of weeks and months, if in fact, and nobody expects there to be like on July 1st, some proclamation either way. But if in fact this continues this way, is like more and more uncertainty, really. Like that's the only thing we can be certain of. Is that uncertainty enough to prompt the bank to do something, like you said, sort of, I don't know the term, intra, like, you know, in between official announcements,
2: basically. A surprise cut.
0: Yeah, a surprise cut. Or would it have to be more, you know, more substantial? Like, what data point would inform that?
2: So the bank would watch real data on the ground here. And actually, one thing that they said, so they're probably mad that I would say that they might cut next. I'm just saying, if you're trying to bet cut versus hike, it could go either way. But if we get real additional trade turmoil, then what they're watching is the data points on the ground that they care a lot about are things like the labor market. And Macklem mentioned this morning. They're happy with what they're seeing on business spending. It's not out of the park, but it's better than it's been. And what that says to me is, and you know, you and I have talked about this, the Canadian business community has adjusted to the uncertainty. It's been going on for more than a year. We don't know what's going to happen. Businesses do what they do, which is they've got to, you know, keep putting one foot in front of the other and making decisions. And it sounds like there's a reason for optimism that they've actually adapted a little bit. So unless you get another body blow, this, to your point on Trump, it could easily just be a negotiating tactic. And then in the room, different conversations are happening and we're going to tweak the agreement. So he's not renewing it, quote unquote, but it'll look very similar. We just don't know. So the bank is probably certainly said this morning they're happy with what's happening on the ground for business spending. If that were to change, if you saw a sudden shift in that and businesses said, whoops, this is terrible, or we got huge new tariffs, then they would have to act.
0: Can I ask you a follow-up just on business spending and what that means? Because I cover the political debate, which is often not informed by all the facts. But, you know, part of that GDP report, I think, included, if I recall, a note that business investment has been on the decline for the last 5 quarters, I think it was. And then there emerged a fight between Mr. Polyev and Mr. Carney, kind of, you know, Mr. Carney saying, well, some aspects of it are actually increasing. And Mr. Polyev kept pointing to the fact that overall it was on the decline. Like, when you say business spending, is that different than that? Or is there, like, what is the reason for optimism?
2: So it's a good question, and I'm going to dig into what the Bank of Canada, and we'll get more when they release their kind of full sort of monetary policy review so we can understand exactly what they're talking about. We know that in general, so business spending is on themselves, right? So what it means is when they invest in what we say plant and equipment, right, or labor. So the seen a pullback in this, really, in this country since 2015. If you look at the data, it's been quite horrific. But if there are signs of kind of green shoot signs that Macklem is talking about, that is definitely grounds for optimism. So I don't exactly know what he's talking about, if I'm honest, but, you know, I'll take it from his mouth that it's happening, and let's go figure out what that means. But it could be modest, but even an uptick says businesses are feeling slightly more optimistic, which is what we always need to see.
0: And what's your sense of the debate around a recession? Like, that's another difficult one to wade through, like all the political kind of back and forth. I know what he said, and we played it a little bit earlier. Basically, it's not, the economy isn't growing, it's not contracting, it's just kind of flatlining. That those 2 quarters of data did show slight contractions. Is it right or wrong to call it a recession?
2: I would say it's wrong in the sense that it's technically wrong because it's not what economists would call a recession. You need to see it, as they say, to be more persistent and pervasive. So it has to go on longer. And it's also, I guess, because it's so politically expedient, right, to turn it into this football, we should all resist it. Because from an economic point of view, you know, if we feel gloomy about the economy, we can make the economy turn down ourselves, right? If every Canadian decides to stay home this Friday night and not take the trip and not, you know, do the extracurricular, you know, presto, we have a recession. So it's why the bank said, look, don't dwell on this. What we do have is an economy that's running weak. We have a lot of, you know, friction in play, but we also have tons of kind of, you know, government investment in future growth. So there's some sort of, I guess there's a seeding period before we see any returns from that. The fact that the R word becomes sort of easy to seize on and kick around, I think most Canadians know a recession, we know when we feel it, right? It really does show up in jobs, and it shows up in the business down the street and how it's doing. And on those fronts, we're still doing okay. Those things are still okay.
0: Okay, I'll leave it there. Amanda, thank you. This has been so helpful. I appreciate it.
2: Always great to talk.
0: Thanks. Great to talk to you as well, I should say. Amanda Lang is CTV News' chief financial correspondent. Great analysis there, as always. Very interesting, in particular, about the possibility of a rate decision kind of in between official decisions. A little bit later on in the show, for our explainer, we're actually going to talk more about what that means for mortgage holders, people who are in particular renegotiating their mortgage. I said yesterday, I saw that headline about how, you know, in this market with falling housing values and so many renegotiations, like 10% of Torontonians, for example, aren't able to afford that. So we're going to delve deeper into that coming up. Up next, former governor of Michigan, Rick Snyder, on That Bridge.
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4: I'm
3: Andrew Schofield in the CTV newsroom. The Bank of Canada is leaving its benchmark interest rate unchanged as it tries to chart a course through global uncertainty. Agricultural producers and citizen groups will visit Parliament Hill today to express their opposition to the proposed high-speed rail line connecting Toronto, Ottawa, Montreal, and Quebec City. And Ottawa's remaining drug consumption sites will be closing this weekend. Full details coming up in 30 minutes. From the CTV Weather Center, Ottawa is currently under a special weather statement from Environment Canada due to expected heavy rainfall. You can expect periods of rain throughout the day along with the possibility of thunderstorms. The temperature will reach a high of 25, but with the humidity, it'll be closer to 31 and very muggy. Tonight, the low will drop to about 20, showers continuing at times with a chance of thunderstorms. Looking ahead to tomorrow, conditions remaining very humid, more so than today. The high will be 29 with more showers and a risk of a thunderstorm, but it'll feel more like 37 with the humidity. Friday will bring mostly cloudy skies, a chance of showers, and a high near 31. Right now it's 23, feels like 32. That's the latest from the CTV newsroom. I'm Andrew Schofield.
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1: Will it or won't it? 25 minutes before the top of the hour. That's the big question about whether or not that Gordie Howe Bridge between Detroit and Windsor is actually going to open either later this week or early next week. I spoke with Rick Snyder, who signed the deal with former Prime Minister Stephen Harper. He's the former governor of Michigan, a Republican as well, about whether he knows anything about the bridge and whether it's going to open. Have a listen to our conversation.
2: I wish I did. It's mainly media reports, so I don't have a confirmed answer as to Friday or not or Monday. I'm excited, though. It's great to see this level of progress because getting this bridge open is a big win for all of us on both sides of the border for North America and our relationship. It's a wonderful achievement.
3: So a few months ago, back in February, the last time we spoke, the president had articulated that position. Have you been part of any efforts behind the scenes as a Republican to try and, you know, change the White House's mind in any capacity?
2: Well, I've had a number of discussions, and the way I describe it is when President Trump came out with his comments, he had a lot of misinformation. So someone gave him bad information to make his comments based on. So part of the effort that I've been part of is to clarify things, to make it clear that Canada's just been an incredible partner in this. Canada's fronted the cost for this entire project. And we should be saying thank you to Canada, not asking for something back. And so it's important that I hope President Trump hears that enough times and realizes that's the facts of the situation so we can move forward to get this bridge open. It's an incredible asset. I tell people when they talk about is there short-term issues, long-term issues, this asset's going to be there. This bridge hopefully will be there 125-plus years. And if you think about it in that context, what an incredible accomplishment and what an incredible additional bond between our two countries.
3: How has it felt as sort of the architect of this agreement? And, you know, it was not necessarily an easy one to come to, right? But as an architect of the group, to sort of see the opening of it kind of held back for even as long as it has or the sort of question mark surrounding it. What has it felt like to know that politics really at this point is behind that?
2: Well, it's a great feeling because if you think about it, yeah, going back to 2011, I first brought up going ahead with this bridge and I had a lot of political opposition in our state. And a lot of people fighting this. They actually had a ballot proposal. They spent tens of millions of dollars to try to stop this. Went out and campaigned against that, and we were successful. Through the whole course of that, a lot of challenges, but we overcame each and every one. And as we did it in conjunction with a strong partnership with the federal government of Canada. Multiple ministers, multiple prime ministers actually have been part of this process, along with ambassadors, many other people. So there's a lot of people to thank for this effort and should be really proud of what's gotten done. Personally, I'm looking forward to the day I can just walk the bridge. One of the cool things, in addition to all the commerce, is there's walking and bike trail on this thing. So let's get out and enjoy it because the views will be absolutely incredible to enjoy the Detroit River in both countries.
3: So I have heard from a couple people this afternoon that the possibility exists that the president could post something on social media to the effect, you know, that the ceremony, the ribbon cutting ceremony could go ahead, but that the bridge will not open, reiterating his position as articulated a number of months ago. I'm wondering from your perspective if you think ultimately, no matter the politics of the day, this thing will open, just given the merits of the actual piece of infrastructure itself.
2: Well, it should. It's hard to argue anything as to why it shouldn't be open when it's done and ready to go. And at all reports from both sides is everyone said they're ready to go. The staffing's ready. Everything else is in place. So to have a multi-billion dollar asset that is only going to be to the mutual benefit of both countries on an individual basis, a commercial basis, and a friendship basis, I don't know how you could keep it closed for long without having major ramifications in a negative fashion. So that's where I'm excited to see this thing move forward. And again, there can always be issues between friends, and I hope they can work through the other issues between the two federal governments. But let's get this bridge open. And anything I can always do to promote a better relationship with Canada, I'm up for that. Because thank you for what you've done to make this happen, along with many other good things. That when I was governor, we did a lot of partnerships with Ontario, with the premiers, and with the federal government.
3: The misinformation that you referenced, you know, around the bridge itself and the claims about who's paying for what and what kind of steel, for example, is even being used. I'm wondering if you think that, what kind of credence you give to the idea that it's that competing bridge, the owner of the competing bridges, as has been reported by some media outlets that have the ear of the president essentially through his delegates. Like, is that something that you imagine we will continue to have to contend with?
2: Well, it wouldn't surprise me. If you go back, the Maroon family owns the Ambassador Bridge, and they have spent a fortune. They're actually doing it because they're still making more money than the fortune they're spending. But they ran ads back in that political campaign I mentioned, that proposal campaign, actually having my picture come up with the Chinese flag coming behind it, talking about Chinese steel and Chinese workers. And to be open, the people of Canada had to suffer through the ad because it was basically broadcast through cable TV, and you pick up Detroit stations. So unfortunately, you've had to suffer through those too. It's misinformation. The facts are, this has been a wonderful project done by Canadian and American workers, Canadian American Steel. What an incredible accomplishment. That was such hard work by thousands and thousands of workers.
3: Will you be there Friday if the event goes forward?
2: Assuming I get the details, I would love to be there and would be proud to be there because I was there when we did the crossing agreement. I was there with one prime minister, with Prime Minister Harper. Thank you. I was there with the groundbreaking with Prime Minister Trudeau. I'd like to see closure on this one, but if nothing else, I'm going to walk it afterwards when it's peace and quiet. But I'd love to be there for this event, and it's very exciting, I think, for both countries.
1: That's a former Republican governor of Michigan, Rick Snyder. He and former Prime Minister Stephen Harper struck the deal to construct the Gordie Howe Bridge, which we still don't know for sure exactly when it will open or if it will be, as reported by U.S. media outlets, as early as this Monday. On the Canadian side, the mayor of Windsor, Drew Dilkins, also sat down with us. He's got an invitation to a Friday ribbon-cutting ceremony. I asked him what kind of has happened behind the scenes to try and advance the bridge opening.
4: Yeah, I think everyone has been eagerly anticipating this, recognizing that the day that this bridge opens, it will be the most efficient, technologically advanced border crossing between the United States and Canada. And Windsor is the home to the busiest commercial border crossing. Almost a full third of the trade that crosses by land between the United States and Canada happens right here in the city of Windsor. And so as Canada's auto capital across from the Motor City in Detroit, obviously, we operate, the main industry here in the parts sector operates on a just-in-time delivery basis. And so removing as much friction, making the border as seamless and invisible as possible is good for business on our side of the border, good on the U.S. side of the border. And you know what? It's something that we've just eagerly waited for. We know there's been lots of advocates on both sides of the border saying, get it open, move past whatever politics is in place. This thing has got to the end. It's been built. Everyone's waiting. Open the bridge, and we're happy to see that it's getting closer.
3: Do you think this is a case of that argument finally resonating? I know Trump says he still has the same position on the bridge, but he's not saying, at least at this moment in time, I'm going to shut the thing down or I'm not going to let it open anymore. Do you think it's a case of the sort of logical economic argument actually resonating, or it's a case of the people who are behind the bridge basically saying we're doing this regardless?
4: Well, it's a good question, and I think it may be a little bit of both. Don't forget, we're now in June, slowly marching, or I should say quickly marching towards midterms later this fall. And at some point, Michigan is a swing state. It was a swing state that moved in favor. It swung in favor of Donald Trump. He does not want to go into a midterm election with this sort of, sword of Damocles hanging over his head. I mean, this has to be resolved. And certainly it has been built. The highway construction is built. Michigan is a 50% owner in this bridge. It's not just Canada who owns it. We have 50% ownership with the state of Michigan. We're repaying the cost of construction through the collection of tolls over a period of time. And so there's only, an amount of time that makes any sense to keep this closed. And the fact that, they're actually planning a ribbon cutting for this week and perhaps opening on Monday is good news. And let's just hope the president realizes it's good for not just for Canada, it's good for the United States as well.
1: That's the mayor of Windsor, Ontario, Drew Dilkins. Still a lot of confusion over what exactly will happen with the Gordie Howe Bridge. Is it set to open later this week or early next week? The prime minister said today it might take a little bit longer. We're going to be back with our explainer on mortgages next.
5: Special weather statement is in effect for Ottawa from Environment Canada, warning of heavy rain. Expect on and off showers throughout the day with the potential for a thunderstorm. The temperature will top out at 25, but with the humidity, it'll feel closer to 31. For tonight, temperatures will fall to 20 with a continued chance of rain and the risk of a thunderstorm. Tomorrow, very humid, the high 29, showers and possible thunderstorms remain in the forecast. It'll feel more like 37 with the added humidity. Friday looks mainly cloudy with a chance of showers and a high of 31. Right now, it's 23 and feels like 32. 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
1: It's 10 minutes before the top of the hour. We're talking the economy all afternoon. We've got some news out of the Bank of Canada, of course, deciding to hold its key lending rate, but very much opening the door to one of two scenarios, hiking rates or lowering them over the coming months and into next year. We thought that that was a good reason to talk more about mortgages, so that's what we're doing for today's explainer.
2: Explain this.
0: The explainer.
1: We're lucky enough to be joined live on the line by Frank Napolitano, managing partner with mortgage brokers Ottawa and a mortgage agent. Hi, Frank. Welcome to the program.
3: Hey, Vashi. Thanks for having me.
1: I appreciate you making the time. So I know that the bank held its key rate, but he really didn't rule out, and we just actually had Amanda Lang on. He didn't rule out future different decisions, and she said the hint she got today was even that they could come in between the more formal announcements if there is some sort of like emergency situation with the economy. Tell me a little bit from your perspective right now, what the key lending rate, what this possibility of other rate hikes, let's say in the future, means for people you deal with.
3: Well, rate hikes, I think, would be damaging. We're already dealing with a large number of Canadians that are renewing their mortgages off of a 5-year term, where 5 years ago they were able to lock in at 1.89, anywhere between, we're seeing renewals coming in between 1.89 and 2.29. So historically low interest rates is what Canadians are coming off of. So the renewals are coming up over the next 4, 5, 6 months. And the last thing they need is for even higher rates than now. They're already adjusting for the fact that their renewal will likely be in the fours, low fours somewhere. So we don't need them to go up anymore. Most Canadians are hoping that those rates will go the other direction and come down.
1: And how hard is it, like, based on what you see and what you deal with, for people to absorb those extra costs? Like, I know it depends obviously on the size of the mortgage, but in general, like, does it end up being a big additional cost for them?
3: Well, it's not significant, but with the cost of living going up as much as it has over 5 years is where most Canadians are feeling it. Because they can absorb. When we did the mortgages for Canadians 5 years ago, we were qualifying them on a rate anywhere between 4.75 and 5.25%. So they were able to qualify still. The problem is that everything else around this has gone up significantly over the last 5 years. So this is where Canadians are saying, I could have absorbed a mortgage payment going up $300 to $400. But it's tougher and tougher now that groceries cost as much as they are. Filling up my car costs that much more. That's where the struggle seems to be for most Canadians.
1: That's such a smart point. It's like all the wiggle room got eaten up.
3: It did. Exactly what happened. And you know, for many Canadians, I think the good news is that if you bought in 2021, or even if you did your mortgage in 2021 but owned the home before there, you've likely got a good amount of equity in your property that at least gives you some flexibility to be able to say, you know, maybe I'm going to increase my amortization. You know, if you don't have any outside debt, maybe the answer is you don't want the payment to go up because you don't want to incur outside debt. If the payment goes up and all of a sudden now you're using your credit cards or your lines of credits to be able to eat every month and be able to pay all your bills every month, that doesn't make a lot of sense. What makes more sense is maybe you have a 20-year amortization, increase the amortization back to 25 years. And therefore, with the interest rate hike and the amortization going up, your payment will be very similar to what it is today. For other people, they have outside debt. It's an opportunity to be able to take some of that higher rate debt, add it to the mortgage, set the payments up accordingly so that with the cost of living being where it is, you're in a position where at least you can make your payments and know that you don't have to fall back on credit cards or lines of credits for anything because you've set yourself up financially so that you can make the payments enough to cover your mortgage and still have money left over for other things.
1: So you bring up a really good point about the equity that you build up, because I think some of the bigger centers, like it's this weird story where obviously housing prices have been so high for so long that the story we focused on is people who want to enter the market and have had such a difficult time being able to. Now we see in places like Toronto, for example, housing prices really significantly start to go down. How does that complicate things for people who are renegotiating?
3: Well, if you're renegotiating your mortgage, and we've had a couple of scenarios. I had a couple just this week where they bought their property 3 years ago. So they bought it when prices had pretty well hit the peak and they bought with 5% down. And unfortunately, they don't have much more than 7 or 8% now in equity in their home, because the value of their home came down slightly for the first few months and then has gone back up. But they've, in the meantime, they've accrued a whole bunch of outside debt. So their only option is to renew their mortgage, and they got to somehow try to tackle their outside debt with the extra money, which doesn't seem to be there. So, you know, that's one of the couples that I said, oh my God, like, I feel for you, because you don't have any equity to pull out of your home. But at the same time, you've accrued so much debt that it's going to be really tough to stay on top of it all as you continue to move forward, unless you're getting a significant raise in your income, which they don't anticipate is going to happen. But those are few and far between, honestly, Vashi. Most people have built some equity. Now, the ones that haven't, like you said, the ones that bought, especially in GTA and GVA, Toronto and Vancouver, you know, in their case, I mean, a mortgage is always renewable. So most banks and lenders will renew your mortgage for you, despite, you know, maybe the value going down. So they won't necessarily look, as long as you're just renewing it and you made your payments on time, the chances are very good that you're going to be able to get a renewal agreement from your bank and lender, and they're going to renew your mortgage without having to go through the exercise of whether you qualify or not. It's when you want additional money or you want to make any major changes, like increasing the amortization, that's where they have to requalify you, and therefore you may not be able to requalify based on the fact that the value of your home has come down. So for most Canadians, they're just happy to renew their mortgage and try to negotiate the best possible rate with their current lender.
1: That's very helpful. I have time, I think, for just one more question. And I wanted to ask, like, given it's kind of where we started, right? With all this uncertainty about where rates are going, and obviously it's going to depend on individual circumstances, but are there any kind of tips you have for people to keep in mind when they are renewing and looking at terms, for example, or the type of mortgage, like given the uncertainty in particular around rates right now?
3: I think it is a personal choice. I mean, as much as I believe that I think our economy is not strong enough to withstand any increases, I think that down the road, there are likely more likely be rate drops than there are rate increases. At the end of the day, it's a personal choice. There's a difference of about anywhere between 0.5% to 0.75% lower if you took an adjustable variable rate mortgage versus a fixed rate mortgage. But if taking an adjustable variable rate mortgage is going to keep you up at nighttime, then I'm not so sure that's the right product for you. You have to accept the fact of where interest rates are. If you believe that interest rates could come down, then maybe you can take a shorter term. But the banks have kind of outsmarted Canadians, where their 1- and 2-year fixed rates are the highest, and then their 3, 4, and 5 are lower. So you're almost forced to sign into a 3-year term instead of a 1- or 2-year term. Therefore, you're locked in for 3 years, and getting out for the 3 years is expensive if rates were to plummet all of a sudden because something happened, an economic shock where interest rates plummeted over the next 6 months. It would be very expensive to get out of that 3-year mortgage. So for anybody that's thinking about selling or doing something where the mortgage is not going to last to the term, I would say that an adjustable variable makes the most sense. Otherwise, for many Canadians, the 3 and the 5 year has been the staple. The rates are about the same on a 3 or 5 year. It's whichever one you feel most comfortable with.
1: That's been super helpful. Thanks a lot, Frank. Appreciate your insights today.
3: Always a pleasure.
1: That's Frank Napolitano with our explainer this week. He's a managing partner with Mortgage Brokers Ottawa and a mortgage agent. We'll take a quick break. We'll turn back to politics and that brand new salvo from Donald Trump on Kuzma next.
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10: Good afternoon. I'm Andrew Schofield. Hot and muggy today with showers and a chance of a thunderstorm. Right now, it's 24 degrees. Your full forecast is coming up. But first, your top stories. And we begin with breaking news. Asked today about the upcoming review of the Canada-US-Mexico agreement, the free trade deal between the three countries, U.S. President Donald Trump says he's not looking to renew it.
11: We don't need anything that Canada has. We don't need anything that Mexico has, but they need everything that we have.
10: The free trade deal is up for a pre-scheduled review on July 1st. On and off informal negotiations have been ongoing for months, and Canada has already indicated interest in renewing the CUSMA trade pact. Trump's new remarks on CUSMA are being interpreted in multiple ways among the political and business communities. CTV News chief financial correspondent Amanda Lang on the comments representing multiple potential paths the U.S. president could be taking here.
12: It could easily just be a negotiating tactic, and then in the room, different conversations are happening, and we're going to tweak the agreement so he's not renewing it, quote unquote, but it'll look very similar. We just don't know.
10: CUSMA has shielded Canadian goods from a large portion of U.S. tariffs. Back at home, agricultural producers and citizen groups will visit Parliament Hill today to express their opposition to the proposed high-speed rail line connecting Toronto, Ottawa, Montreal, and Quebec City. Alto has been tasked with building the high-speed rail line, with the first phase to be built between Ottawa and Montreal. The L'Union des producteurs agricoles, which represents agricultural producers in Quebec, has organized a 12 p.m. protest here to express opposition to the high-speed rail project. The group Save South Frontenac has chartered a bus to travel to Ottawa for the rally, saying there will be a walk from the Alexandra Bridge to Parliament Hill. Alto has faced opposition from rural property owners and politicians at all three levels of government since it began public consultations. The Bank of Canada has left its benchmark interest rate unchanged at 2.25% today in its fifth consecutive hold. The central bank says it will keep looking through the impacts of higher oil prices from the war in Iran, but remains steady to act to make sure inflation does not become entrenched. This was expected by many economists, and it comes after a turbulent period of economic data and under a dark cloud of trade uncertainty. Ottawa's remaining drug consumption sites will be closing this weekend. The closure is leaving agencies and drug users bracing for what comes next. Dean Dewar, the director of consumption and treatment services for the Sandy Hill Community Health Center, says he's expecting to see an increase in working with the city's paramedic service. He spoke to Chris Holsky on CFRA's Ottawa at Work this morning.
13: So it's really looking at, you know, what this is going to look like for the city of Ottawa and, you know, working together. A part of that's going to be working with our paramedics, partners in Ottawa here. We do assume that there will be quite an increase in the use of paramedic services. So just ensuring that they're ready for that increase in service.
10: He also mentioned that due to the closures, many of the nurses who worked at the center have been laid off. It's a new way to join the conversation. Have your say with the CFRA Talkback button on the iHeartRadio app. From the CTV Weather Center, a special weather statement is in effect for Ottawa from Environment Canada, warning of heavy rainfall. Expect on and off showers throughout the day with a potential for a thunderstorm. The temperature will top out at 25 degrees. With the humidity, it'll feel closer to 31. For tonight, temperatures will fall to 20 with a continued chance of rain and the risk of a thunderstorm. Tomorrow stays very humid, a high of 29, showers and possible thunderstorms remaining in the forecast. It'll feel more like 37 with the added humidity. Friday looks mainly cloudy with a chance of showers and a high of 31. Right now, it's 24 and it feels like 33. That's the latest from the CTV Newsroom. I'm Andrew Schofield. 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
1: It's just a few minutes past the top of the hour. We are mere weeks away from this trade review deadline, the CUSMA, Canada-US-Mexico trade review deadline. Doesn't mean the deal falls apart without it, but basically we expect to have a clear expectation of what each country is saying about its own position. We got a hint, though, of what U.S. President Donald Trump thinks about the whole thing this morning, I should say, when he was asked for the first time in months, it feels like, where he stands on the renewal of CUSMA. Here's what he said.
2: How confident are you that you'll be able to renew the USMCA, and what more do you expect from Canada at this point?
3: Well, I'm not looking to renew it. I made the deal. And the primary reason I made the deal is that NAFTA was the worst trade deal I've ever seen. Yeah. USMCA did one thing that I loved. After 6 years, it comes up for renewal. I don't know that I'm going to renew it because, to be honest with you, the United States does much better. Hey, we don't need anything that Canada has. We don't need anything that Mexico has, but they need everything that we have.
1: Okay, so what does that mean? Let's bring in the Daily Debrief panel.
4: The Daily Debrief.
1: All our Wednesday regulars are here. Stephanie Levitz is a senior reporter in the Globe and Mail's Ottawa Bureau. Jeff Rutledge is senior vice president at Vantage. And Laura D'Angelo is vice president of national strategy and public affairs at Enterprise Canada. Hi, guys.
5: Hello. Hello.
1: Happy Wednesday. Jeff, I'll start with you. We haven't heard a lot from Trump where Canada is concerned for months. His attention has been elsewhere, you could say, to put it mildly. I'm not overly shocked by his pronouncement today. I am very curious to see the way in which it informs what's happening on the ground with this deal.
6: Yeah, I mean, I don't think it explicitly references the nitty gritty discussions that are, I think, realistically going on. I think Minister LeBlanc is actually having conversations about what are the pain points around the CUSMA deal. But I think there have been a number of kind of signals over the last few weeks around, you know, where the U.S. stands on its partnership with Canada and potentially where it's trying to pre-position and advance some negotiations. That includes the general 10% tariff, though most Canadian goods are not captured by that, the cancellation of the permanent joint board on defense, and then the most recent reference by the president, which he hadn't done in a while, to Canada becoming the 51st state. So it's clear that the tension is very real and very much there within the Oval Office between the president and Canada. But I really don't necessarily believe that that is driving the current conversations. I do think that it is pre-positioning.
1: So what do we, Steph, then kind of decipher? Because I'm sort of torn, right? I see that obviously behind the scenes, I don't know what is happening, to be frank, but there seems to be something different than what, something is happening, period. They're, for example, engaged with Mexico. There's a list of irritants that they've produced about each country in the deal. I get all of that. But I also know, in Trump world, what Trump says, often ends up meaning something.
7: Yeah, and I mean, maybe we're parsing the semantics a little too closely here, or I am, but renew implies status quo. And we know that the president doesn't want status quo, right? He wants the deal changed further. Canada, I think there's some, elements of the trading relationship, primarily the 232 sectoral tariffs that, Canada has made it clear they would like to see addressed as part of these broader talks. So if we're being, I don't know. Is it naive? Maybe it's naive, or maybe, it's Charlie Brown with the football kind of stuff, but we know that this deal wasn't going to just be signed off on and everything is fine and we're just going to keep on keeping on the way it always has been. The president's made that clear from the get-go. And so we go back to the point you made, Vashi, and I think we keep making on this panel, was we have a vague general sense of the things that are annoying the Americans and they want to change. Less so do we know what Canada is willing to put on the table that are not concessions to the United States, but are more, we will do this and you must do this kind of negotiations.
1: I also think that we have some ideas of concessions, Laura. I think most recently of the CRTC stuff, which is very complicated and probably I'll put people to sleep by explaining, but like there was supposed to be 15% on online streamers that the CRTC decided they would have to direct towards Canadian content. And the government basically in the past few days leaked to the Globe and Mail that they are going to direct the CRTC to back off on that. Like that was a direct, you know, Pete Hoekstra, the ambassador, signaled that in social media posts, like that this was going to be an aggravating factor basically in future negotiations and in discussions. What does that, let's say, combined with this, the Prime Minister's speech in New York, the MAGA moment, all that stuff, like what does that tell you about what the Canadian government is thinking right now?
5: I mean, it's very clear that something is moving and shifting. I agree with Jeff that clearly conversations are happening, whether that's formal negotiations or the government and the negotiating team starting to try to find where the pain points may be, where they can alleviate some of those pressure points. And very clearly, the government is starting to position themselves both within the context of U.S. investors, to your point about the speech in New York, and also trying to show that they are willing to come to the table and play ball in a few different ways. I also think that, you know, Jeff and Steph are not wrong here. When we talk about it as, is this a negotiation tactic by Donald Trump? Because we've seen him do all of this before. And are we, is he also taking the language very literally? Renew implies the same. I think that that was a really astute point that that Steph made. And I think that we talk all the time on this panel about how we are not negotiating with a normal president and a normal government here. This is negotiation in public and on social media, and then something totally different is happening behind closed doors. And so I think all of these points we're making are based on how the norm would be and how we expect a world leader to act and trying to understand someone who doesn't act that way.
1: Jeff, I'd love for you to touch a little bit on sort of the first part of what Laura talked about, this change in posture from the federal government, you know, kicked off by the MAGA moment at that New York City address. Mm-hmm. And then, you know, around that speech, what I was told was a lot of ministers would be heading south of the border in this so-called charm offensive aimed at countering the narrative that has emerged that we are uncooperative. Do you think something like that will be successful? Do you think it's necessary?
6: Oh my God, I can think of a few ministers that I certainly don't want going south of the border. But I think it, look, in reality, you know, I think it is necessary. I do honestly think that the president wants to see that Canada is making an effort. But what I think this, what it ends up doing is jamming the prime minister a bit, right? So we saw the move on the CRTC decision, the fully independent, definitely not influenced by government CRTC in walking back that tax, right? So, but what we didn't see was the prime minister come out and say, you know what? It was an irritant. We've decided sake of this broader agreement that we needed to walk away from that, and we're going to have to make tough decisions. And I think the problem for the prime minister is going to be if he doesn't come forward and honestly speak about these pieces, then he's going to take a lot of heat as being seen to capitulate on this stuff rather than as a smart tactical negotiator who is working through the ebbs and flows of a massive negotiation. And I think from a communications perspective, he's kind of got to get his arms wrapped around that. Or I think it's a really good opportunity for the opposition to hammer him on it.
1: I just find it so interesting that they don't talk about it at all. And I know, Steph, like, they'll keep saying why, but, like, in this case, like, what did we get something in return for the CRTC thing? Like, is that why the Gordie Howe Bridge is open? Like, I don't know.
8: I think that's part of the reason they don't say anything, right? Because the next obvious question is, well, what did we get in exchange? And, you know, the Americans, what we Canadians may see as concessions, Americans look at and say, well, we told you not to do that. So the fact that you're not now doing it is not a concession. That's just the thing we already told you to do. There's a divergence of perspective there that I think hurts the argument. And that's what Mr. Carney is vulnerable on, the politics of all of this, right? It's the politics of delivery. That's a broader issue than just this trade deal. It's the problem that he faces sort of on the daily. What have you done for me today? How have you made things better today? And the politics of delivery on these particular things, it's hard to say until we know.
1: And we might know in just a few moments when our panel returns. We'll take a quick commercial break. We're back in a moment.

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1: It is 20 minutes past the top of the hour. The federal government today will table new legislation. It's, I think, third iteration of basically an online harms bill meant to, or aiming to, mitigate some of the harms in particular that kids face online. This one, according to what was leaked to the Globe and Mail, will offer not a social media ban for kids under 16 completely, but basically standards that companies will have to meet if they want to have kids under 16 kind of be allowed back onto their platforms, apparently. I say all this in very general terms because I have not seen the legislation, nor was all that information leaked to me. I am regurgitating it as I read it in the Globe and Mail, but it seems like there's no disputing those details at all from the government. So there's a lot of political reaction to all of it. Let me start off on the government.

0: side with Mark Miller, who is the minister who will essentially be leading the charge on the legislation, and then Sean Fraser, who is this country's attorney general.
1: I think it's suffice to say that we will take all reasonable measures to make sure kids are safe in this country. I think it's obvious why it's a priority. Kids are dying.
2: I don't necessarily view safety and free speech to be at odds with one another. We live in a complex world where people need to be able to freely express themselves, but we also recognize that there's a unique responsibility. But you don't have to give up your freedoms in order to ensure that people can live safe in a society.
0: And here's early opposition reaction from Conservative leader Pierre Poilievre.
3: We should also have tougher penalties and better tools to lock up online predators who target children through manipulative predatory activities. They should be locked up in prison. And those are among, there should be more tools for parents to keep their kids off of dangerous websites that are particularly designed for predators that harm our kids.
0: The Daily Debrief panel is here. Laura D'Angelo, Jeff Rutledge, and Stephanie Levitz. Laura, I'll start with you because that Fraser clip was interesting because Sean Fraser is the Minister of Justice, because it referenced kind of this debate between how far government regulation can go without infringing on free speech. And in the last Liberal government kind of lost that debate with their iteration of this bill, because the opposition was so loud and so forceful in criticizing it for not striking the right balance. I'm not saying one's right or wrong. I just remember like the PR war over it essentially was lost for that reason. Do you think that that debate has shifted at all in this space since then?
4: I think that debate has absolutely shifted in this space, because we've now seen, you know, and tragically, so many public stories about kids and youth and young people committing suicide, you know, bullying each other and peers to the point that that is true devastation for families. And we've also now seen social media companies in the U.S. lose legal battles and be found guilty of actively attempting to inflict harm on young people. So the debate has drastically shifted from where we were a few years ago to now around social media. And I think what is interesting about this bill and this space is very clearly adults, sort of over that youth 25 mark, see social media as the, you know, smoking in the 70s and 80s, and that governments need to find a way to give parents and, you know, schools and educators and young people the tools to use the terrible phrase, just say no. While at the same time, this is a very different beast than a product like tobacco or like alcohol. This is something that has now been tied to politics and to government and to free speech in a way that is really challenging. But it certainly feels like this time around, all politicians, or at least most in Canada, are on the side of finding a way to create safer spaces and keep our kids alive, frankly.
0: Do you think it matters politically if what ends up being proposed, Jeff, actually works? And I don't ask that like flippantly. I just ask because, and we've talked about it before, like if you know teenagers and you see them on social media, there's nothing I can do. Like I'm not smart enough to, you know, I could ban them and they're going to figure out something. Like I know this ban is a little more nuanced than that, but like, will it matter politically for the government if this works or not? Or do they just need to be seen to be active in this space?
5: I hope it matters. And I say that because I think this is one of those spaces where government does genuinely have a responsibility to reflect back what is going on in society at any given moment. And this seems like the natural progression, you know, over time of how young people have interacted with the internet and then eventually now to the multitude of social media platforms that they operate on. And so I think there is a genuine conversation here, because I think a lot of parents myself included, you know, when that moment comes that, you know, my daughter is going to be, you know, jumping on social media down the road, that's one of my greatest fears. It's one of the things I talk to a lot of other parents about and how they grapple with that issue. And I think it's one of those challenges that breaks down the political barriers. And I think the government absolutely needs to be seen to be doing something, but it does need to be substantive, because nobody wants to be that parent on the other side of a tragedy looking back and saying, you know, because we couldn't get to some sort of reasonable ground on free speech and protection, we did nothing.
0: How important do you think it is for the government to get it right on this issue stuff?
6: I mean, it's important in the, I was going to say meta sense, but isn't that a name of a company?
0: Did it do?
6: Right? Yeah. Like, it's important in the high level way, because as Laura, you know, and Jeff so clearly articulated, like, this is a matter of safety for our kids and what protects them. What strikes me here in the debate is the total absence of questions about parents, of which I am one, right? And this isn't just about banning kids. This is also needs to be a conversation with parents and choices we are all making as parents about what we allow our kids to do. And the idea of government, right? Government intervention, I think in everybody's best sense of the word, the government steps in to protect those who cannot protect themselves, who cannot help, who cannot get up, you know, get a leg. Even the conservative view of reduced government takes that view. That's the role for the government. But in this sense, there are parents too. Parents play a role here. And so is this legislation going to give parents the tools they need to say to their kids to justify, no, I will not allow you to have a cell phone. No, I will not let you go on Snapchat or TikTok or YouTube, because the law is such. Because if the parents aren't willing to lay down the law, it doesn't matter what the government law actually is.
0: In that vein, like, the, you know, what we know so far is that this isn't really like a blanket ban like Australia, Laura, that it's essentially, here's what you have to comply with. And then if you do, kids can, like, the default is they're not allowed under 16 on your platform. But if you comply, then you can invite them back in.
4: Yeah, that's what I'm also hearing. And I think it's about having these platforms and these companies approach their products from a, you know, safety by design principle, safety first principle, as opposed to making everyone wear a seatbelt. And that is an interesting model, right? And I think it does call back to automobile safety, where you put in a bunch of safety standards that companies have to comply with. And then what ends up happening over time is that actually becomes part of the capitalist competitive market, where consumers are looking for the platforms that are the safest. We are looking to buy cars that are the safest on the market to keep your family safe. And it seems, listening to what the legislation might do and reading all the same things you are, that is the type of environment they are trying to create. I think the concern here, to Steph's point, for parents is that helpful to parents and educators and child safety advocates and mental health advocates? Is that helpful and enough to actually create the environment that we all need to make a safer society?
0: TBD, right? The minister will speak about 5 o'clock Eastern. Thanks, guys. I appreciate the discussion today. Our Daily Debrief panel, Stephanie Levitz, Jeff Rutledge, and Laura D'Angelo. That bill will be tabled. And as I said, Mark Miller, the minister, will talk about it at 5 o'clock Eastern. Up next, we're talking about Doug Ford's trip to Washington with Ontario's rep in D.C.
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8: I'm Andrew Schofield in the CTV newsroom. U.S. President Donald Trump says he's not looking to renew the North American free trade deal. Agricultural producers and citizen groups visit Parliament Hill today to express their opposition to a proposed high-speed rail line. And the remaining drug consumption sites in Ottawa will be shutting down this weekend. Full details coming up in 30 minutes. From the CTV Weather Center, Ottawa remains under a special weather statement issued by Environment Canada. Heavy rain is expected. Showers will move through the region for much of the day. There's also the possibility of a thunderstorm developing. Daytime temperatures will climb to 25, with the humidity it'll feel closer to 31. Into the evening, temperatures will dip to about 20. Rain remains possible overnight, along with a risk of a thunderstorm. Tomorrow brings even more intense humidity, a high of 29, a similar pattern of scattered showers and potential thunderstorms, but it'll feel closer to 37 with the humidity. By Friday, skies stay mostly cloudy with a chance of showers and a high of 31. Right now it's 24, feels more like 33. And that's the latest from the CTV Newsroom. I'm Andrew.
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1: It is 25 minutes before the top of the hour. Doug Ford, Ontario's premier, is back in the province today after spending 2 days in D.C. He's actually just about to meet with the governor of Pennsylvania, Josh Shapiro, at the legislature. Governor Shapiro is here for a conference that's taking place in Toronto tomorrow. Now, during that trip to Washington, the premier was on the receiving end of criticism after a big U.S. Chamber of Commerce event he was supposed to host got canceled. In the Globe and Mail's reporting, according to their sources, that it's the White House that influenced that decision. What exactly was the point of the trip? That's the subject of our conversation with Ontario's representative in D.C., David Patterson. I spoke to him last night after the premier had departed D.C. I started off with questions around the Gordie Howe Bridge, though, and if Mr. Patterson knew what was going on there.
2: No, actually, it's really been in the hands of the federal government almost entirely. We're, of course, really supportive, and we've just spent a day yesterday with the auto sector, and everybody wants to see the bridge open and getting trucks moving back and forth as soon as possible. So I really can't add too much at the moment.
3: No problem. I did want to ask about the trip, as I mentioned, and I'll start off sort of bluntly with the framing as I heard it from the opposition in Ontario and also some of the questions to the premier after the big kind of marquee event at the chamber was canceled. What exactly was the premier able to accomplish on this trip from your vantage point?
2: Sure. Well, we met with 20 very senior American businesses that are all key sectors for us in Ontario. We've met with 5 different top associations, and that includes the auto associations, the Farm Bureau. We met with representatives of aviation and defense. And businesses are extremely important when it comes to trade. And so they are all interfacing with Commerce and with USTR themselves. Really valuable to compare notes, hear what they are hearing, not just here in the United States, but also their questions of how they see us helping in Canada as well. And so really, really valuable discussions. The Chamber, I love the Chamber. I used to chair the Canadian Chamber, and we just met with the chair of the Canadian Chamber down in Texas. We had 20 meetings yesterday. It was one that couldn't fit in, but we'll do that again later, and couldn't be a better relationship with them. So the trip has been really valuable from that perspective.
3: And I certainly understand your point about the value of meeting with businesses. I think, though, if I understand the opposition's criticism, it's that, you know, no one from the Trump administration, for example, ultimately the decision makers in this very important trade relationship was on the agenda. What do we read into that? Why isn't the premier meeting with anyone from the Trump administration?
2: Well, I think, you know, with all respect to those voices, they should understand that's the job of the federal government. We now have a negotiation that's going on. It may not be officially proclaimed, but we've had Janice Charette and Dominic LeBlanc down here a number of times. Janice Charette is a tremendous lead negotiator for us. That is their job and their swim lane. And so for us, yes, we've met with the Commerce Secretary and with the USTR and with the ambassador. We meet in the White House as a province. And the reason we do that is because there are provincial issues like our ownership of natural resources in Canada, such as critical minerals or our forest products. Those are the domain of the province. And so those are trade issues. As are automotive issues that we're obviously extremely interested in Ontario. And so we do interface with those groups, but the deal, if you will, or trying to come to an agreement so that we can lower our 232 tariffs, that's solely in the hands of our federal trade negotiators. And so we need to support them and respect that swim lane. So it's kind of the wrong question from my point of view.
3: So I take your point on that. I'll put it aside because you're not an elected official. And certainly if the premier were here, I'd ask a few follow-ups on that very point. But I do want to ascertain from you kind of your sense of where things are at when you reference the bigger deal. And in particular, after meeting with all those businesses and the kinds of efforts that you're a part of that are underway, if you do have the sense that the lobbying efforts they will make to the president during the next few months will be consequential. Like, you know, my perception is that they're all very much wanting to keep the deal, right? They all want Kuzmin to stay intact. Right. The question is whether or not the president will listen to that. What is your impression of that?
2: Well, I think it's more than that, in that we have enormous respect for Jameson Greer because he's a superb expert on trade. So too, by the way, is the undersecretary in commerce. Business has to be involved. I was fortunate enough to be in that role for one of our major automakers in Canada the last time we did this. The data that is required to understand an issue, which is one of the major issues of a rule of origin. Can you actually successfully source 82% of the parts in your car from North America? Who would have that data? The government doesn't have that data. That data has to come from the auto sector in that case. And it's the same thing in the farm sector and the like. So when you're dealing with trade, there is a really important interface between business and business associations and the trade negotiators. That happens with business in Canada, in Ottawa, with our trade negotiators, and it happens an awful lot here in Washington. So we're privileged to be part of that discussion with those business inputs, and we learn an awful lot from them.
3: And certainly I do understand the sort of logistical thing that you just laid out, but there's, I guess, a political aspect to it all as well. The last time when you were talking about your former position, the last time businesses and other levels of government were successful, essentially, in convincing Trump that the deal was valuable and that the deal should remain, not exactly as is, and that's the point of a negotiation or a review, but that the deal itself, the merits of it, were there. Do you think that that case is A, being made, and B, that the president is going to be convinced?
2: Yeah, it absolutely is being made, not only by those business contacts that I talk about, but in the Senate and in Congress. Those are important voices in the ear of the president, as well as the business community. And as you said off the top, they are universally in favor of renewing the USMCA. And they will all have good input and opinions on the list of grievances or issues that Canada needs to solve. Mexico has a list that's about twice as long, and so they're a little bit further into it. But the good news is we're into it now. And when issues cross over into provincial jurisdiction, the federal government will come to us and engage with us on that. When our businesses, such as all the industries that are in Ontario, are affected by that, they will come to us and seek our support as well. So that's a little bit of a background on the different role that we as a subnational jurisdiction have. But the reason I'm optimistic is that because this is not a traditional trade discussion of amending an agreement or like, we brought to the table something that the premier talked about over a year ago, which is this notion of Fortress North America. And that is, in addition to getting a trade deal, we can help each other with critical minerals because China is cutting them off. We can help ourselves with electricity because we will have an abundance of it in Canada and they will desperately need it in the United States for artificial intelligence and other areas. And so these are all parts of the broader discussion. And I think that right now you couldn't do anything that is more powerful than an agreement to get investment off the sidelines, get more jobs, lower cost of living. And so everybody hopes the president and Jameson Greer will help find our way to that kind of a deal because it's in our mutual benefit to do so.
3: Just very quickly before I let you go, Mr. Patterson, do you think that the premier is suited to sell that notion of Fortress North America, given some of the acrimony publicly facing, at least, that exists between him and, for example, the ambassador or the administration itself? And are there any signs of that acrimony warming there or a change in it?
2: Not a whiff of it here. In fact, our biggest problem was getting him from meeting to meeting without people stopping and asking for photos. He's well known here in the United States. He is a conservative. He is a politician that has never raised a tax. And he has a lot of kinship with the thinking of the Republican Party down here. You would be amazed at the connections that are there. And so absolutely he is an effective force. And we heard that meeting after meeting for the last 2 days. So really, really pleased he's down here. It helps us enormously. I think it will help our federal government enormously. He acquitted himself like a statesman. I was really proud of him.
1: That's Ontario's representative in D.C., David Patterson. We'll get the latest on the government's social media bill next.
4: Ottawa is currently under a special weather statement from Environment Canada due to expected heavy rainfall. You can expect periods of rain throughout the day, along with the possibility of thunderstorms. The temperature will reach a high of 25, with the humidity it'll feel closer to 31 and quite muggy. Tonight, the low will drop to around 20, with showers continuing at times and a chance of thunderstorms. Looking ahead to tomorrow, conditions will remain very humid, more so than today. The high will be 29 with showers and a risk of thunderstorms, but it'll feel more like 37 with the humidity. Friday, mostly cloudy, a chance of showers, the high 31. Right now it's 23, feeling like 32. 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
1: 10 minutes before the top of the hour, if you were not glued to question period yesterday, which I think safely can assume most of you were not, you'd have missed a pretty interesting back and forth with the Minister of Transport and the Leader of the Opposition, Pierre Poilievre. It's all about this high-speed rail project. It's called the Alto Train. It's something that was first pitched way back when under Justin Trudeau, and this government has decided it's, you know, essentially going to become one of their major projects. It's potentially also $60 to $90 billion. It's years down the road. It requires carving out a new route that doesn't exist already through, it will connect Toronto and Quebec City, and that's already generating a ton of backlash, and that's because essentially, it would require the expropriation of a lot of rural land. And so people who live on that land and who face that potential are already saying, hey, what's going on? This doesn't sit well with me. And that's kind of putting it mildly. Let me play you a little bit of what the Minister of Transport said yesterday after one of the parties in Quebec, and remember, there's going to be a provincial election in the fall, the PQ said that if they win, they're going to back out of supporting the project.
2: This is a project, a formidable nation-building project that includes Quebec. And of course, were it not to include Quebec, then there's really no project. But it is a federal project. It is a very ambitious federal project that we will continue pursuing on the accelerated timeline that we've described.
1: Geneviève Beauchemin is CTV National News' Quebec Bureau Chief. She's live with us on the line right now. Hey, Jen, thanks for making the time.
3: Hi, Vashi. Thank you.
1: So why don't I start off with the PQ and what's behind this pronouncement?
3: Well, the PQ is sort of feeling the ground here in the regions of Quebec and looking at what's happening and saying, you know, this project, opposition seems to have been growing. I'm in Mirabel today, which is, of course, north of Montreal. It's an area where years ago there was expropriation for an airport here in this land, in this area. The airport really never took off, but people have been scarred by the idea of this expropriation that happened those decades ago. And they're facing, again, the prospect of possibly losing parts of their land. And there's been a lot of growing opposition here. There are signs everywhere against the project. And so certainly the PQ that is looking at what is happening in the province is looking at this and has said, you know what, this project is a project that is about nation building. And of course, the Parti Québécois, of course, has said that it would hold a referendum on separation if it did win power. So certainly a nation building exercise, as they say, is not top of the agenda for them. And they're saying that it really is the train of national unity, essentially, and that they would not support it if they were to form the government here in Quebec in the October election. Now, they are leading in the polls. There has been a bit of a shifting ground in the province as to what the other parties, how the other parties are doing, but it certainly is, has a lot of people talking. And what's interesting, Vashi, is that as soon as the Parti Québécois said that, there have been a lot of people who have come out both in support and against the project. So mayors of some of those cities who have said this is a great project, this is going to bring jobs, this is about the cities of the future. And then there have been others and farmers saying, you know, this is, I fear losing my land, I fear losing part of my livelihood with this.
1: Do you have any read on Quebec where public opinion sits? Like, I in Ontario, I was saying this last night when I was doing the panel on this, like, it's probably one of the top two issues I hear. But so the people who are against it in rural Ontario in particular are vehemently so. Like, they are very invested in their opposition because they feel like it's going to affect their land and affect their life. Is it that way in Quebec as well? Or is there more support among some of the people that you mentioned?
3: Well, I would say that there's those people who are against it are, as you say, vehemently, and they're against it, and they're quite loud. There has been quite a bit of people speaking. And the farmers have been really taking their trucks, their tractors, taking their voices, and really trying to make sure that the government hears their point of view. They're talking about the fact that, you know, as the government has said, this will be likely to be something like a 60-meter wide corridor. So it's not, they say, you know, going to take over the whole land, but the farmers have been making the point that it could sort of section out parts of their land. So they've been really very vocal against it. Now, there are other people who have been talking about, and the reaction on the other side is perhaps not quite as vocal in the same way, not quite as, you know, the protests or the demonstrations for it are just not there. But there's a lot of people talking about the fact that this is, other countries have done this. There are, there is a high-speed train that goes across the farmlands in France. And certainly, why couldn't that be the case in Quebec, that it is a project for future travel? It will make going between, you know, Toronto, Ottawa, Quebec City, Montreal, that whole corridor, much more accessible. And so I say there have been people speaking on both sides, but certainly we're hearing a lot from the farmers these days.
1: Just one final question for you ahead of the election in the fall. You mentioned some movement for the PQ, which I think the last time we were talking about provincial politics before the new premier and all that stuff, like, they were pretty significantly ahead in the polls. Yeah. What can you tell us about the current situation?
3: They're still ahead, although what the shift has been is that this CAQ that has a new leader has been rising. Some of the Liberal Party has been losing some support, so there's still some realignment. There's still a lot of people who have questions about the party leaders. Remember, these are all new party leaders. They weren't there for the last election here in the province, and when you talk to people who don't look so closely at what's going on in the provincial election, they say, well, I don't know, the leader of the Liberal Party, Charles Millia, I don't know who that is exactly. I don't know exactly what he stands for. There's a lot of work that the parties are going to have to do in the next few months to really have their leaders, really have their positions known before people head to the polls. The PQ, though, there was a poll today, and it is still ahead.
1: Okay. Thanks so much, Genevieve. I appreciate it.
3: Thank you. Have a good day.
1: You too, Beauchemin, is the Quebec Bureau Chief for CTV News. That Aalto project is a really interesting one. The debate over it, like I said, it's probably one of the top issues that I get emails from viewers and listeners from. Like, they are very, very, the people who are opposed are very, very concerned about what the process will look like. And I've done one interview with Stephen Kinnon, the transport minister, on it. And I think one of the interesting parts is they did make some changes to the laws around, like, how to what degree you can appeal expropriation or the process through which you can appeal it, to basically, like, wait in the favor of faster expropriation. Not to say you can't appeal it, but, like, it gives the minister more control. And they did it in the budget implementation bill, which ended up being this big omnibus bill. So it wasn't like its own piece of legislation. It was put into a bigger bill, which is a thing that the Liberals, that the Conservatives used to do under Harper, that the Liberals decried at the time, like, said it was undemocratic. Anyway, I say all that to say, like, what was terrible then is apparently not terrible anymore. Lots of text messages in as well, talking about Trump and Kuzma and his comments about not wanting to renew. Carney is smart, one listener says, not saying anything about trade deals. Trump is trying to use Kuzma as leverage, but it's not working for him. Another listener says the entire world knows that the president of the United States is mentally ill. It is foolhardy, to attempt to analyze anything he says. One more listener says Trump likes to brag about deal making. He talks about it constantly. This could just be a pressure tactic, and he can then brag to his MAGA followers that he got another win. It is irrational, one more says, to address comments from an irrational mind in a rational fashion. The only guarantee with regard to Trump is that he will lie and obfuscate, that has always been his business MO. All of those sound pretty accurate to me. I'm going to leave it there. Thanks, everyone, for listening. I'll be back in the chair same time, same place tomorrow. And thanks to my friends at Newstalk 1010 for hosting me today. Have a good one.

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9: Good afternoon. I'm Andrew Schofield. Hot, humid, and rainy today. Right now, it's 24 degrees. Your full forecast is coming up, but first, your top stories. Asked today about the upcoming review of the Canada-U.S.-Mexico trade agreement, the free trade deal between the three countries, U.S. President Donald Trump says he's not looking to renew it.
10: We don't need anything that Canada has. We don't need anything that Mexico has, but they need everything that we have.
9: The free trade deal is up for a pre-scheduled review July 1st. On and off informal negotiations have been ongoing for months, and Canada has already indicated interest in renewing the CUSMA trade pact. Many figures from Canada's political and financial communities have questioned or dismissed Trump's new remarks as a negotiation ploy. CTV News chief financial correspondent Amanda Lang says the statement could add to trade uncertainty, but that's something Canadian businesses have shown signs of adjusting to.
11: It's been going on for more than a year. We don't know what's going to happen. Businesses do what they do, which is they've got to, you know, keep putting one foot in front of the other and making decisions. And it sounds like there's a reason for optimism that they've actually adapted a little bit.
9: Today, the Bank of Canada upheld its key lending rate of 2.25%. Governor Tiff Macklem says the central bank will try to chart a course through current global uncertainty, which has also been spurred by the war in Iran. Agricultural groups and concerned citizens are gathering on Parliament Hill today, voicing their opposition to the planned high-speed rail corridor linking Toronto, Ottawa, Montreal, and Quebec City. The project, led by Alto, is set to begin with a first phase connecting Ottawa and Montreal. Quebec's Union des Producteurs Agricoles has organized a noon rally in Ottawa to protest the development, representing farmers from pushing back against the plan. Meanwhile, the group Save South Frontenac has arranged transportation to the capital. Participants are expected to march from the Alexandra Bridge to Parliament Hill. Since launching public consultations, the Alto project has encountered resistance from rural landowners as well as elected officials across multiple provincial and federal levels. Lalonde Conservation Park in Orleans is temporarily closed to the public following a reported incident involving coyotes last week, as the City of Ottawa looks at several options, including relocating the coyotes or other appropriate actions, quote-unquote, if relocation is not approved. The mother of a 14-year-old boy told CTV News Ottawa her son was attacked by three coyotes while biking through the park last Thursday. In a media release this morning, the city says it has increased safety measures in the area and temporarily closed Lalonde Conservation Park. The city says its interim response to the coyotes includes installing trail cameras to support operations and providing situation awareness in the area, bylaw service staff on site to advise residents to avoid the park and the surrounding green space, and coordinating directly with provincial authorities and wildlife experts. The remaining drug consumption sites in Ottawa will be shutting down this weekend. The provincial government announcing back in March they were ending funding for 7 active drug consumption sites in Ontario, including several in Ottawa. Dean Dewar, the director of consumption and treatment services for the Sandy Hill Community Center, says the closures have also resulted in job losses. He spoke to CFRA's Ottawa at Work.
12: What we're seeing is that we've unfortunately had to lay off the majority of our nurses within the CTS department, which means that we're going to be going to a first aid approach to respond to overdoses, which really, you know, it's the best we have. But what that means is, you know, we also work with the auto police service, and, you know, with the clients not being able to come indoors to be able to use, you know, they're going to be using in other areas.
9: Ottawa's medical officer of health has issued warnings about the closures of the sites as well, saying it will likely lead to more visible public drug use and an increase in overdoses. Sign up now for our morning and evening CTV News Ottawa newsletters. 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Ryan Knowles is in the CTV Weather Center.
4: Thanks, Andrew. Rainy and muggy day out there. Mostly cloudy right now. 24 degrees, but it feels like 34 with the humidity. We are expecting more rain to come this afternoon into the evening. Risk of thunderstorms, too. Environment Canada calling for between 15 and 25 millimeters when it's all said and done. Just a low of 20 overnight. Cloudy tomorrow. 40% chance of showers with a risk of thunderstorms. A high of 29. Feeling like 37. And then cloudy Friday, 60% chance of rain, a high of 31. Taking a look at the roads now with Time Saver traffic. Slow moving west on the Queensway already. Carling to Pinecrest. Eastbound side slow moving kind of just after Moody up to Greenbank. There's been a collision around Richmond Road. Also slow on the eastbound side of the Queensway between Carling and Bronson. The 174 and the 416 are both moving well. Heavy delay heading toward Quebec on the Chaudière crossing Island Park leading up to the Champlain Bridge. There was a collision on Clyde at Merivale that appears that has now been cleared. 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With weather and traffic, I'm Ryan Knowles.
9: 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That's the latest from the CTV Newsroom. I'm Andrew Schofield. 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
1: Hello, Ottawa. Welcome back. It is a very rainy, mucky Wednesday afternoon. It is hot and humid, moist out there. The temperature is 23 degrees, but it is very wet indeed. And the humidex, according to Environment Canada, is 32 degrees. No surprise that we're expecting more heavy rain this afternoon, and there's also a risk of a thunderstorm. We'll have more with Andrew Schofield coming up and Ryan Knowles. Andrew's on news today. Ryan is on Time Saver Traffic and Weather, and we'll be monitoring it throughout the course of the program. But of course, you can also write in anytime and let us know how it's looking in your neighborhood. The number to text, save it in your cell phone, is 1-800-580-CFRA. And you can call in with your live reaction on just about anything. I'm sure a lot of our listeners are champing at the bit this afternoon to talk about Trump, because the American president says he's not looking to renew the North American free trade deal, CUSMA. That's the Canada-US-Mexico trade deal. And the deadline to renew it is coming up on Canada Day, July the 1st. Pressure is mounting. We know that Trump has been asked a number of times how confident he is in the trade pact. And depending on the day, he says different things. Today, he says he's not looking to renew it. This as the deadline is looming for the three nations involved, Canada, the U.S., and Mexico, to recommit. I don't want to paraphrase what he said because I find it to be a little bit contradictory at points. So I'll let you hear the comments and then I'll get your take on them.
2: How confident are you that you'll be able to renew the USMCA, and what more do you expect from Canada at this point?
3: Well, I'm not looking to renew it. I made the deal. And the primary reason I made the deal is that NAFTA was the worst trade deal I've ever seen. Yeah. USMCA did one thing that I loved. After 6 years, it comes up for renewal. I don't know that I'm going to renew it because, to be honest with you, the United States does much better. Hey, we don't need anything that Canada has. We don't need anything that Mexico has, but they need everything that we have.
1: Trump says he's not interested in renewing CUSMA, not completely surprising, knowing that the U.S. has been in formal talks with Mexico about renewal. And we've been in talks, too, but they're less formal. With Canada, it very much has been more low level. And this is just weeks away now. How are we supposed to take these comments? Plain and simple, you take it the same way that you take anything from Trump, which is that it comes from the mind of Trump. It could be complete and utter nonsense. It could be a bargaining tactic. Either way, he's totally irrational. He starts a sentence with one idea, then he undermines it moments later. Let's remember that he is talking about not renewing a trade deal that he himself signed on to in 2020. Phone lines are open, 613-521-TALK.
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8: 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On News Talk 580 CFRA.
1: At the same time, the self-appointed Captain Canada, Premier Doug Ford, has been down in the States, and he had some pretty high-profile meetings, or he was supposed to have some high-profile meetings. Unfortunately, one of them got canceled. As part of his trip, he was supposed to hold an event with the U.S. Chamber of Commerce. This was a high-stakes moment to network, to negotiate, to schmooze a little bit, to drum up support for a trade deal. But apparently the chamber abruptly canceled the event. They cited a scheduling conflict. Here he is talking about what happened.
10: Well, I wouldn't say so. There's a little conflict of scheduling. So we have been jammed meeting everyone down here. They rolled out the red carpet for us. They treat us so well. My message to everyone, we love Americans. We love the U.S., and I know Americans love Canadians. Let's get a deal done. Let's create more jobs, more opportunities, more investment for both sides of the border.
1: As part of our provincial government's retaliation against the American tariffs in this trade spat, we took the American booze off the shelves. We took American product off the shelves, and we've had like 15 months of prohibition. And that has been a big boon for Canadian producers, because we've got craft distillers and Canadian wine and beer makers in Canada that have really appreciated the shelf space. But the premier is trying to be somewhat optimistic about the future of the trade deal, because he's down there in Washington to talk trade, and he's trying to pitch his idea of Fortress North America. And so when he was asked about putting American booze back on the shelves, he said, yeah, we'll do it as soon as Canada and the U.S. come to some sort of an agreement.
10: I just want to get this deal done, and then we'll put that booze back on the shelves, and we welcome everyone. Maybe we'll have a little drink of Kentucky bourbon or something in Ontario.
1: He's supposed to be there at an event at the U.S. Chamber of Commerce. That was canceled, And clearly he was hoping to make some progress on this trip. But even though he was obviously blown off by the chamber, he told reporters, it has been a pretty good trip and he considers it to be productive.
10: We're sending a message to policymakers, business leaders regarding building Fortress North America. So this is a really great document on about getting the USMCA deal done as quickly as possible to look at boosting both economies, creating more jobs, more investment, more production.
1: But that was Ford down in Washington before Trump made those comments, before the American president said that he may not renew CUSMA and the free trade deal with Canada and Mexico. He said, as you heard in that clip, he's discussing CUSMA with Mexican and Canadian leaders, and then he seemed to meander. So we'll see how the premier is reacting to that this afternoon and how you're feeling about it. Phone lines are open. Text into the show and let us know. A lot of consumers have shifted what they drink as a result of the American booze ban. I think some people may stay in those habits because they formed those habits. But more importantly than alcohol, which is what I plan to ask you about today, how are you feeling about the state of Canada and the U.S. trade negotiations? How do you think it's going? I'll tell you what, again, because we have been in separate and less formal talks with the U.S. in terms of our trade deal, I'm not really surprised by this. This is just weeks away. July 1st is around the corner, so I'm not surprised by the fact that we're not going to get it done by that deadline, knowing that the U.S. hasn't been that interested. Yeah, it could be a bargain.

0: He's just a senile guy, so.
1: Well,
0: is what it is.
1: I was thinking about it, and I tried to sidestep it. I was going to say irrational, or is this a sign of dementia, which a lot of people bring up. I don't want to get into that. I'm not a medical doctor.
0: Yeah.
1: Hey, but speaking of that, we do have Dr. Ali Khan Abdullah joining us later in the show, not to talk about this, but to talk about summer drinking. Because, you know, in the summer, people are often on patios, and they're enjoying a beverage or two. And on a day like today, it is so hot, you can get dehydrated very easily.
0: Definitely. Summer drinking alcohol or
1: drinking
0: just
1: alcohol?
0: Water? Okay. Okay.
1: Yeah. Well, because you're drinking alcohol, which dehydrates you, and you're not drinking enough water.
0: Yeah. One water for every alcoholic beverage.
1: Yeah. Just mix in a water every now and then.
0: Rule of thumb.
1: How are you feeling about tonight? Game four.
0: I'm nervous
1: for the Knicks.
0: You know, the big orange guy won't be there tonight. I'm pretty sure. So hopefully the curse has been lifted. I feel like he cursed us the last game. I don't know if you saw, he fell asleep in the middle of the game.
1: Okay, so I sent that clip to my husband. My husband was on business in Toronto, so we were kind of watching the game and texting each other back and forth because I was here in Ottawa. And I said, did he actually fall asleep? How is that possible? It would be so noisy. My poor dog, my old guy, Jasper, who's a mixed breed lab. He's geriatric now. And he gets really sensitive about noises and excitement because he can feel your energy. So if you feel like you're antsy or you're nervous about something, he picks up on it. And he was pacing, and every time I would jump up and I was trying to suppress my excitement, he would get really upset. And I thought he was about to make a mess on the floor.
0: Poor guy.
1: Tonight my husband's home and we're going to be watching together. So it's double the nervous energy. And poor Jasper, I don't even know. He's beside himself.
0: Are you sure he wasn't just nervous about the Knicks?
1: You think he was just watching the game?
0: Yeah.
1: He's not really tapping into my energy. He's a Knicks fan.
0: Yeah. He's a big Knicks fan.
1: So it's like, what, Ben Stiller, Timothy Chalamet, and then Jasper.
0: And then Jasper.
1: Yeah.
0: Yeah. Cool. Put him ahead of Timmy. I would say
1: some
0: Ben
1: of those
0: Stiller.
1: Courtside seats, do you know how much those are going for?
0: Hundreds of thousands.
1: I was going to say like 80,000, but probably over 100.
0: Yeah. I'm pretty sure over 100 grand.
1: If you had the money, would you pay for it?
0: Certainly. 100,000%. Yes.
1: You're a diehard.
0: Diehard. I would be there. High five and Timmy and Ben, Spike Lee, you know, all the boys.
1: Pretty high profile Knicks fans.
0: It's insane.
1: Maggie Rogers is a big fan as well.
0: Definitely. And imagine you're just a 22-year-old dude. There's some young guys on the Spurs, and it's just like,
1: I know.
0: Trump's there, Howard Lutnick's there, U.S. officials, celebrities.
1: No pressure, boys. No pressure.
0: Such a distraction, in my opinion.
1: To me, it feels like millennials versus Gen Z.
0: yeah.
1: Right?
0: Definitely.
1: The Knicks being the millennials.
0: Yeah.
1: Gen Z being the Spurs.
0: For sure. They're a little bit older, more experienced.
1: Hey, I'm learning. I'm learning from you, Ryan.
0: You are.
1: This is good.
0: You are. That was a good
1: take
0: right there.
1: I'm like a sponge over here. Speaking of sponge, it is nasty and very moist out this afternoon.
0: Yeah, it is. It is pretty rainy, Christy Cameron. Mostly cloudy right now. Actually, it's lightly raining in parts of the city. 23 degrees. It feels like 33 with the humidity, though. Environment Canada saying we could see between 15 to 25 millimeters when it's all said and done. Kind of late this evening, hopefully. Risk of thunderstorms. Temperatures just dropping down to a low of 20 overnight. Cloudy tomorrow. 40% chance of rain with a risk of thunderstorms again. A high of 29, feeling like 37. Cloudy Friday. Could see more rain. A high of 31. Taking a look at the roads now. Slow moving west on the Queensway from about Parkdale to Pinecrest. Eastbound side slow moving from Moody to Greenbank. Collision at around Richmond Road. Also slow between Carling and Bronson. Should mention the westbound side seeing a heavy delay too around Lees. 174 and the 416 are both moving well. Heavy delay heading toward Quebec on the Chaudière crossing, Island Park leading up to the Champlain Bridge. Relatively clear around the city right now. Seeing a collision on Hunt Club at Uplands. Otherwise, no other collisions around the city. With weather and traffic, I'm Ryan Knowles.
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6: Welcome back. Hey, let's have some fun today. I don't want it to be all doom and gloom on the show, because we're about to talk about transit in just a second, and we were just talking about Trump. And both of those topics tend to be relatively unfun. We have a talk back that's available, and I thought we could actually have some fun this afternoon by utilizing it to come up with the best weather description for a humid day like today. Because Christmas yesterday, Jackie Perez was on the show, and she described the humidity that was going to come into town today as mucky. And when I stepped out this morning, because I had looked at Environment Canada and it said 23, and I felt that hot mass of air on my face, I was laughing and I actually remarked out loud, it is mucky, to myself as I let my dogs out this morning. To me, it kind of feels like you're clammy in a way. I would say it's clammy weather by virtue of just stepping out into the heat. The Humidex makes your body feel like you're sweating, even though you're not. Send me a talk back. Let me know. What's your weather description for a day like today? It's through the iHeartRadio app. Hit the little microphone, send the talk back in, and you get 30 seconds, which you probably don't need in this case. You can also, of course, weigh in on more serious matters. Trump saying that he's not looking to renew the Canada-US-Mexico trade agreement, threatening not to renew it, but also, I would say, kind of undermining himself by the end of that clip that we just played. And if you missed it, I'll play it for you again, because I know people drop in and out throughout the course of the afternoon. He was asked about the looming deadline, which is coming up July the 1st. I would say not completely surprisingly, knowing that Canada has been in sort of informal discussions with the U.S., but seeing that we've made very little progress, that it sounds like he's telling the truth, that at this point he doesn't have a lot of interest.
7: How confident are you that you'll be able to renew the USMCA, and what more do you expect from Canada at this point?
8: Well, I'm not looking to renew it. I made the deal. And the primary reason I made the deal is that NAFTA was the worst trade deal I've ever seen. Yeah. USMCA did one thing that I loved. After 6 years, it comes up for renewal. I don't know that I'm going to renew it, because, to be honest with you, the United States does much better. Hey, we don't need anything that Canada has. We don't need anything that Mexico has, but they need everything that we have.
6: But it also sounds like he's unsure. It sounds like he's just musing about it openly. It sounds like he starts the sentence and he doesn't really know where it's going. So we'll find out. 2:26.

0: Health agencies and drug users are bracing for what comes next as the remaining supervised consumption sites are set to close this weekend. Ottawa Inner City Health and the Sandy Hill Community Health Center are shutting down these consumption sites because the Ontario government is pulling the money. The provincial funding wraps up on June the 13th. And a lot has been said about this. Dean Dewar is the Director of Consumption and Treatment Services at the Sandy Hill Community Health Center. He was on our airwaves earlier today on Ottawa at Work. Guest host Chris Holsky and him were talking about what lies ahead. And he said they're having to focus on an increase in paramedic calls.
1: The reliability of the system and a recognition of what riders.
2: A part of that's going to be working with our paramedic partners in Ottawa here. We do assume that there will be a quite an increase in the use of paramedic services. So just ensuring that they're ready for that increase in service.
0: A lot of doctors in the region have expressed their concern over the closure. In fact, we had the medical director of Ottawa Inner City Health on the show yesterday because he's worried about an influx of people that need medical care at the emergency rooms in our region. He's worried about people using drugs on the streets of Ottawa and overdosing and dying. Dewar was talking about that. He said, due to the closures, they've had to lay off a number of nurses and rejig their approach.
2: We've unfortunately had to lay off the majority of our nurses within the CTS department, which means that we're going to be going to a first aid approach to respond to overdoses, which really, you know, it's the best we have. But what that means is, you know, we also work with the Ottawa Police Service. And, you know, with the clients not being able to come indoors to be able to use, you know, they're going to be using in other areas. And, you know, we've heard from a client that there's some major concerns around this.
0: He said public washrooms are definitely a big concern. They think that people may be going to them to use drugs. And the sites are closing in a few days, so people may begin to notice people using drugs publicly elsewhere, too.
2: There's a risk of, you know, having to find someone who's in that state. When an employee has to go to the bathroom, it's just such a traumatizing event. And then also one of our concerns is needles being left behind. Now, we have talked with our clients around this. We do provide site bins for clients, but there does pose a risk to the community as well.
0: He also said, despite the sites closing in a few days, there has been no influx in visitors.
2: Our numbers kind of stabilized. I did kind of look at our numbers before this call, and we've seen our usual numbers be coming in.
0: We'll have more coverage on this to come. Keep it locked right here to News Talk 580 CFRA. Your news coming up momentarily with Andrew Schofield.
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4: Good afternoon. I'm Andrew Schofield. Hot, humid, and rainy in the capital today. Right now, it's 23, but feels like 33. Your full forecast is coming up, but first, your top stories. U.S. President Donald Trump says he doesn't have plans to renew the Canada-U.S.-Mexico Trade Agreement, or CUSMA. He made the remarks today.
5: I'm not looking to renew it. I made the deal. And the primary reason I made the deal is that NAFTA was the worst trade deal I've ever seen.
6: Yeah.
5: And I made it better, but I had the right to terminate. And, you know, with NAFTA, we didn't have the right to terminate. I had to get these senators to approve that deal. That was a tough thing, Congressman, too.
4: The free trade deal is up for a pre-scheduled review July 1st, and there have been on-again, off-again informal negotiations for months regarding the deal. Trump's new remarks on CUSMA are being interpreted in multiple ways among the political and business communities. CTV News chief financial correspondent Amanda Lang on the comments representing multiple potential paths the U.S. president could be taking here.
7: It could easily just be a negotiating tactic, and then in the room, different conversations are happening, and we're going to tweak the agreement so he's not renewing it, quote unquote, but it'll look very similar. We just don't know.
4: CUSMA has shielded Canadian goods from a large portion of U.S. tariffs. Here at home, the remaining drug consumption sites in Ottawa will be shutting down this weekend. The provincial government announced back in March they were ending funding for 7 active drug consumption sites in Ontario. That includes several here in Ottawa. Ottawa's medical officer of health has issued warnings about the closures of the sites, saying it will likely lead to more visible public drug use and an increase in overdoses. Agricultural producers and citizen groups are visiting Parliament Hill today expressing their opposition to the proposed high-speed rail connecting Toronto, Ottawa, Montreal, and Quebec City. Alto, who has been tasked with building the high-speed rail line, has faced opposition from rural property owners and politicians at all three levels of government since it began public consultations. Phil Mount from the National Farmers Union spoke to CFRA's Ottawa at Work this morning, and he says farmers unions from both Ontario and Quebec are all on the same page regarding how they feel about the proposed rail line.
6: All of the farmers unions in Ontario as well as Quebec are in full agreement that this needs to be stopped right now, and we need to have a full conversation about what Canadians prioritize here.
4: Several organizations are expected to participate in the protest today, including the Coalition for Better Rail, Rideau Lakes Against Alto, Save Stone Mills, and the Tiendanaga Township Landowners Coalition. Lalonde Conservation Park in Orleans is temporarily closed to the public following a reported incident involving coyotes last week, as the City of Ottawa looks at several options, including relocating the coyotes or other appropriate actions, quote-unquote, if relocation is not approved. The mother of a 14-year-old boy told CTV News Ottawa her son was attacked by three coyotes while biking through the park last Thursday. In a media release this morning, the city says it has increased safety measures in the area and temporarily closed Lalonde Conservation Park. The city says its interim response to the coyotes includes installing trail cameras to support operations and providing situation awareness in the area. Bylaw services staff on the site advise residents to avoid the park and the surrounding green space and coordinating directly with provincial authorities and wildlife experts. It's a new way to join the conversation. Have your say with the CFRA Talkback button on the iHeartRadio app. Ryan Knowles is in the CTV Weather Center.
8: Thanks, Andrew. More rain this afternoon into the evening. Temperatures are just going to drop to a low of 20 overnight. Environment Canada calling for between 15 and 25 millimeters. Risk of thunderstorms right now as well. Cloudy tomorrow, 40% chance of showers in the afternoon with a risk of thunderstorms. A high of 29, feeling like 37 with the humidity. Cloudy Friday, 60% chance of rain, a high of 31. Taking a look at the roads now, slow moving west on the Queensway. Parkdale to Pinecrest, eastbound slow between Moody and Greenbank. Collision around Richmond, also heavy on the eastbound side between Carling and Bronson. Should mention slow moving on the westbound side around Lees as well. 174, moderate congestion building around Blair. The 416 is moving well. Heavy delay heading toward Quebec on the Chaudière crossing, Island Park leading up to the Champlain Bridge. There's also a collision on Hunt Club at Uplands, slowing things down around there. Shop the Canadian Tire Big Red Sale. 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Details online. With weather and traffic, I'm Ryan Knowles.
4: 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That's the latest from the CTV Newsroom. I'm Andrew Schofield. 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
1: Welcome back to the show. 2:38. American President Donald Trump made news this afternoon when he said he's not looking to renew the North American free trade deal. The deadline, as you know, is looming large to renew CUSMA, the Canada-US-Mexico trade deal. We are coming up to the deadline of July the 1st, and pressure is mounting. Earlier today, he made a couple of comments, and some of them seem a little bit confusing, so rather than paraphrasing, I'll let you hear it yourself.
2: How confident are you that you'll be able to renew the USMCA, and what more do you expect from Canada at this point?
3: Well, I'm not looking to renew it. I made the deal. And the primary reason I made the deal is that NAFTA was the worst trade deal I've ever seen. Yeah. USMCA did one thing that I loved. After 6 years, it comes up for renewal. I don't know that I'm going to renew it because, to be honest with you, the United States does much better. Hey, we don't need anything that Canada has. We don't need anything that Mexico has, but they need everything that we have.
1: So again, he's going over this pretty worn out claim that there is an imbalance between Canada and the U.S. and that trade difference in cross-border trade is unacceptable to him. And he went on to say the same thing that we've heard many times. We don't need their stuff. We don't need their cars. We don't need their lumber. We don't need their energy. We don't need anything that they have. Now, all of this comes at a time when we have Ontario trade representatives and many representatives from the federal government down in Washington, D.C., trying to hammer out a deal. Premier Doug Ford has also been down there. As part of his journey, he was supposed to hold an event at the U.S. Chamber of Commerce, which was a pretty big deal. It was a high-stakes negotiating moment to network and to try and get some support for a trade deal. But then the chamber abruptly canceled that event, citing a scheduling conflict.
4: Well, I wouldn't say so. There's a little conflict of scheduling. So we have been jammed meeting everyone down here. They rolled out the red carpet for us. They treat us so well. My message to everyone, we love Americans. We love the U.S., and I know Americans love Canadians. Let's get a deal done. Let's create more jobs, more opportunities, more investment for both sides of the border.
1: Now, as part of that trip as well, he was asked about the American booze and the fact that it is still not on LCBO shelves. We've been in a period of American alcohol prohibition, Canadian only, and we've stored that stuff away in warehouses. He said he'll eventually put American booze back on the shelf of the LCBO, but Canada and the U.S. have to come to a trade deal.
4: I just want to get this deal done, and then we'll put that booze back on the shelves, and we welcome everyone. Maybe we'll have a little drink of Kentucky bourbon or something in Ontario.
5: Hey, my question for you today is...
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1: You can weigh in on that or anything else. How do you feel about the trade negotiations right now? I think it probably isn't that surprising that he said that on record, whether you think it's a negotiating tactic or not, knowing that Canada has been in discussions with the U.S., but it feels like we've seen very little momentum, very little progress. I was just assuming that by July the 1st, even though it's the deadline, that we probably wouldn't have a deal and that we're about to go into a period of ongoing review or back and forth. 242, how do you interpret it? You can call in live at 613-521-8255. Here to weigh in, we've got Dan Kelly, who's the head of the Canadian Federation of Independent Business. He's the president. Welcome back, Dan.
9: Good to be with you.
1: How do you think he's approaching CUSMA based on what you just heard there?
9: Well, look, I think if we've learned anything about Donald Trump, we've learned that his public comments and the private actions often don't correlate with each other. So I'm not overly fussed. This is messages we've heard certainly 1,000 times before. And sometimes there's a big flurry of negative activity right before a deal happens. And while I'm not expecting anything in the next couple of days, anything, of course, is possible with this guy.
1: Yeah. What about the American alcohol on the shelves of the LCBO? I know the premier was asked about that, and a lot of this right now is part of negotiating. Should we even be talking about ever putting the American liquor back at the LCBO based on what's happened here?
9: No, look, I think the premier's right. We've got to, if we're negotiating, and this is one of the tools that we've used to try to encourage a deal, we have to be open to stopping to use that tool if a deal actually is struck, a deal that's struck and, of course, respected by the United States, because that's the other big thing is the, you know, a deal itself may not be worth too terribly much if the government of the United States doesn't end up honoring it. At the same time, yeah, we've got to make sure that we're not going to go without important international products forever as a country. It has been helpful, of course, to Canadian producers, spirit manufacturers and others, that there has been additional shelf space for Canadian products, certainly some from other provinces, Ontario included, that because we're taking stuff off from the United States, that's not going to last forever. Hopefully, what this period will do is it'll have encouraged Canadians to try some of our fantastic products. And then those habits, let's hope, stick with us as things return to normal at some point.
1: Do you think it's changed consumer habits for good in terms of what people drink?
9: I do. Look, the absence of certain products has caused Canadians to look elsewhere, and so they've tried some new brands. Canadian sales of Canadian goods are up compared to where they were because there are fewer products available that we perhaps become used to. Now, are Canadians looking at other ways of getting these goods, going and directly importing from the United States when they perhaps take a trip down there? Sure. So it's not a perfect solution. But we do, of course, welcome currently that additional market access that Canadian producers have. I'm just hoping that when we return to having U.S. products on the shelves again, that there is still some additional space given to Canadian products, especially if we've been able to grow the market share and not have that taken away.
1: Well, exactly, because I think it's been such a huge boon for them. We did reach out to Spirits Canada and a number of other organizations today. We haven't heard back yet, but I'm sure they're kind of at the edge of their seats when they hear a clip like that, thinking, oh, great, are we going to lose out on that shelf space?
9: Yeah, look, there's no question. Some of it will go back to U.S. brands, but primarily the government stocks what Ontario consumers want. And my hope is that we, in the last year or so, that we've had this scaling back of U.S. or scaling back or elimination of U.S. goods. There are new consumer habits, and Canadians will demand that these products, that domestic products, continue to carry as much shelf space as possible. That's the way to do this, not by government policies that would prevent a product from being sold. Hopefully, that is something that we don't have to do again, but that. We're doing this for the right reasons, and that's because Canadians are preferring and choosing products that are domestically manufactured.
1: I think part of that would be the repeated rhetoric from Trump, like the clip that I just played. Even when people let it roll off because it's kind of getting tired, and we've heard over a year of this now, all the jabs about 51st state, we don't need Canada this, we don't need Canada that. Even if he were to wake up and become a new president tomorrow, that isn't undone overnight. That sticks with people.
9: No, you're right. Look, half of our members have said, small business owners have said that they no longer trust the U.S. as a reliable trading partner. Half of Canadian businesses are saying that. And you're right. That legacy is not going to go away just because we happen to ink on a deal. We have to first get the ink on a deal. That's a really important stage in this process. We can't afford to have the market access deteriorate. And remember, CUSMA is pretty important. Still, about three quarters, perhaps 85% of Canadian trade, Canadian exports to the U.S. still go through tariff-free because of the CUSMA agreement. If the CUSMA agreement were to go away, then that means there's going to be tariffs on a whole bunch of new products. And that would mean that the situation is even worse than what we're experiencing right now.
1: Unfortunately, I do feel really bad for a lot of the distilleries, the wineries, the breweries as well, because this has just become another moment of instability for them. Sure, I mean, having U.S. alcohol off the shelves was a win for a period, but it's also just a lot that's up in the air. It's another moment of uncertainty after COVID, after everything that they've gone through.
9: Yeah, you're absolutely right. In fact, the largest impact of this trade dispute is not a tariff on X or a tariff on Y. It is the uncertainty. That's been the thing that's been choking Canadian businesses right from the start. It's not knowing one day to the next what the trading relationship is going to look like, which products are going to be exempt. I spoke to a business owner just this morning who was saying that she was trying to play the tariff game when Canada had retaliatory tariffs and spun the wheel a few times, lost. It's been so hard to plan. And this is why I think it is critical that we get a deal. And then, of course, even more critical that that deal is respected. The government strategy, I think, has been a good one. The wheels are on Canada-U.S. trade right now. We're enduring this rhetoric, not helpful at all. At the same time, I think we, let's hope that we get a deal quickly, and then we can move on from this hellscape that has been the Canada-U.S. trade relationship for the last little bit.
1: Thanks so much, Dan.
9: Anytime.
1: Dan Kelly, President of Canadian Federation of Independent Business. 2:49 on the show. I asked people on the text board and talk back to describe the weather today, Ryan. One person here said, I agree with you. It's very muggy. Jackie Perez called it mucky. Michael near Hunt Club says, this is a sticky skin and curly hair day.
6: Yeah.
1: Very true.
6: Ding, ding, ding.
1: My hair is getting bigger by the second.
6: Yeah. Yeah, it's pretty muggy out there. That's for sure a good way to describe it. 23
1: slimy?
6: Degrees. Slimy. Weasley, maybe. Perhaps. No? Not feeling that?
1: Okay. I'm not even really sure what it means, but okay.
6: 23 degrees out there, Christy. Lightly raining in parts of the city. It feels like 33 with the humidity, though. Risk of thunderstorms right now. We could see between 15 to 25 more millimeters of rain. Temperatures just dropping to a low of 20 overnight. Cloudy tomorrow. 40% chance of showers in the afternoon with risk of thunderstorms. A high of 29, feeling like 37. Cloudy on Friday. 60% chance of rain. A high of 31. Taking a look at the roads now. Slow moving west on the Queensway between Parkdale and Pinecrest. Eastbound between Moody up till about Bronson. Crews working on clearing a collision around Richmond Road. Westbound side also slow around Lees. 174 east, moderate to heavy between the Split and Montreal Road. Heavy delay heading toward Quebec on the Chaudière crossing. McDonald Cartier, a bit of congestion. Island Park as usual, slow moving leading up to the Champlain Bridge. No other collisions to report around the city. 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With weather and traffic, I'm Ryan Knowles.
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1: It is very warm out there indeed. Maybe not patio season today, but we are into that time of year where you're hitting the dock at the cottage. Music festivals are starting up as well. Blues Fest is around the corner. Canada Day, there are no shortage of occasions where people are going to be raising a glass and toasting with an alcoholic drink. We wanted to chat about it a little bit with Dr. Ali Khan Abdullah, who joins us every Wednesday. He's a family doctor working in Manitic. Great to have you back on the show.
2: Thank you for the re-invite.
1: Always great to have you aboard. You know, it's an interesting time, I would say, right now, doctor, where a lot of people my age and certainly younger than me are reevaluating their relationship with alcohol. And a lot of people are getting curious about it, which I think is good. But there's an element of shame, too, because the messaging and the guidelines around alcohol have changed, haven't they?
2: Yeah, they absolutely have. And I really appreciate your generation be more sober, curious, and thinking about the implications of alcohol on our lives, not only with some of the judgment and the choices and the accidents that we get, but absolutely the direct health implications associated with it. So the key is a lot less than was ever accepted in the past. That is the key.
1: What is the biggest misconception, do you think, that Canadians have about alcohol?
2: I think the biggest thing is that people kind of look back at some things that have been told in the past, and that is some forms of alcohol are healthy, right? You need red wine for your health, or, you know, a little bit of wine on a regular basis, or, you know, even other forms of alcohol are not harmful. I'm going to tell you flatly, all forms of alcohol are cancer causing. But not only that, they have other terrible effects on your health that we can talk about, but I want the message to go across. Even a little bit is dangerous to your health.
1: Chatting right now with Dr. Ali Khan Abdullah, who joins us every Wednesday. He's a family doctor working in Manitic. How much alcohol is too much? A drop? An ounce? A glass?
2: Yeah. This is tricky, right? Because, you know, the Cancer Society is now talking about 2 drinks per week. There's a lot of other things that go into it. Some of it is based on how much drinking we've done in the past, right? Some of it is, what do you consider a drink? You know, when we get the big, large tumbler that we have on weekends that we fill up with wine, it's got like half a bottle in there, right? Or the tall boys that we have. That's a lot of alcohol at one time. And then some people think, I'm not going to drink all week, but I'm going to go crazy on the weekend. That binge drinking is just as harmful as the amount of a little bit during the week. We have to keep the number really low. And I'm going to say the lower, the better. And that's really what the target is, 0.
1: What about the liver? I think people understand that alcohol is bad for you. They understand that it's not good for your liver. But can you break it down in layman's terms? What is happening inside the human body with the liver when we drink?
2: Yeah, thank you for that question. The liver is the first source of the ability to take the alcohol, the poison that's been given to us, and to clean it out. And the liver is amazing. It has great capabilities. In fact, many people see it's forgiving, but it's not infinitely forgiving. Eventually, that liver gets accumulated with fat, and that fat causes this thing called fatty liver, and that's caused by increase in calories, increase in alcohol. And then as time goes on, that alcohol creates inflammation, and that inflammation is known as alcoholic hepatitis, irritation, inflammation, swelling of the liver. And then finally, we get to a point where the liver says, no, I'm not going to take this anymore. I'm going to start causing damage, irreversible damage, and that's scarring. And that's our friend cirrhosis. When you hit cirrhosis, you're not going very far.
1: Can you recover from cirrhosis if you stop drinking?
2: You could with a liver transplant.
1: Oh, boy.
2: That's as awful as I'm going to say it.
1: No, I appreciate being so blunt, your candor in that. What if you have fatty liver? You just reduce your drinking and hope for the best.
2: Yeah, and some people are really good at managing fatty liver. So you've had some bad habits. You're now a little bit smarter. You now see the new light at the end of the tunnel. So you can reverse some of that. But it takes a fair bit of energy. And sometimes it's not reduction. It's complete elimination for a period of time for the liver to recover. You lose some of the extra weight that's around your midsection. Maybe there's some medication involved in it. Maybe you're just going for the mocktail for a while. You can recover from fatty liver, but it requires effort, energy, medical care, and good luck.
1: This seems like kind of a silly question, but I've always wondered this. Can you tell if you've had too much alcohol that your liver is being impacted? You know, you hear about people who have physical signs of, you know, the fact that they're at risk for a heart attack. People call the big bulging belly in men the heart attack belly. Is there like a binge drinking belly, or is there a physical sign that you can see somebody's at risk?
2: I'd love to say yes to it. That, you know, everyone's a little bit different and we really have to take all their things. So you could have a low level of abdominal enlargement, but in that process, you could be someone that has high blood pressure, or you have some blood vessel disease going on, or you have some memory problems associated with it. You're in big trouble in that circumstance, right? Then there's other people that have none of those findings, but they have the massive beer belly, but they also have other fat in other areas and packing up their liver and their gallbladder and so on and so forth. So you really have to go and talk to your personal family doctor and come up with some understanding of how that implication of the decisions that you made with alcohol in your life affect you.
1: Here's the thing. Whenever we talk about this, people will hear these guidelines, or they'll hear the facts about alcohol, and they will get irritated and say, well, you can't tell me what to do. And I just want to make it clear, I'm not telling you what to do. We're just trying to provide the information. I drink, Dr. Abdullah. I love a nice cocktail. I love a stiff cocktail, like a dry gin martini, but I know it's not good for me. So I'm eyes wide open, I guess, is what I would say about it. It is being armed with the educational knowledge is half the battle. The other thing is, I'm not preaching abstinence. I personally am telling people that it's a good idea just to reevaluate your alcohol relationship. Do you have any practical advice that you would hand out to listeners as we get into this busy drinking season where people are having a beer on a patio or at the cottage?
2: Yeah, thank you. Thank you for so much for coming out of the woodwork and sharing your association to alcohol. But you're also talked a little bit, Christy, about, you know, your reevaluation of that relationship. And that's the critical thing, right? As we move forward and we learn more, and the whole point of this session on Wednesday afternoons is we're going to tell you the facts and you're going to make your decisions on what's going to happen. I really want people to enjoy the experience, to enjoy the conversations, to enjoy the adventure, to enjoy the music, to enjoy the experience. And sometimes you're going to drink, and that's okay. You know, sometimes we eat Dorito. Sometimes we go to Tim Hortons and order the double-double. So all I want you to know is make good choices and use that to arm yourself to make sure that your future self is happy with the decisions you make today.
1: I think also recognizing that different people have different genetics and different health conditions. Some people may not tolerate alcohol as well. They may have cancer in the family. They may have alcoholism in the family. It really does depend on who we're talking about. Different bodies, different genetics, different habits.
2: Yeah. Arm yourself with knowledge. I love that, Christy.
1: Thank you so much, doctor. Always great to have you on the show.
2: You take care. Bye-bye.
1: Dr. Ali Khan Abdullah, who's a family doctor working in Manitowoc, he joins us every Wednesday, and we chat about health. 20 seconds to your news.
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5: Good afternoon. I'm Andrew Schofield. Hot, humid, and rainy in the capital today. Right now, it's 23 degrees, but it feels like 33. Your full forecast is coming up. First, your top story. Asked today about the upcoming review of the Canada-US-Mexico agreement, the free trade deal between the three countries, U.S. President Donald Trump says he's not looking to renew it.
6: We don't need anything that Canada has. We don't need anything that Mexico has, but they need everything that we have.
5: The free trade deal is up for a pre-scheduled review July 1st. On and off informal negotiations have been ongoing for months, and Canada has already indicated interest in renewing the CUSMA trade pact. Many figures from Canada's political and financial communities have questioned or dismissed Trump's new remarks as a negotiation ploy. CTV News chief financial correspondent Amanda Lang says the statement could add to trade uncertainty, but that's something Canadian businesses have shown signs of adjusting to.
7: It's been going on for more than a year. We don't know what's going to happen. Businesses do what they do, which is they've got to, you know, keep putting one foot in front of the other and making decisions. And it sounds like there's a reason for optimism that they've actually adapted a little bit.
5: Today, the Bank of Canada upheld its key lending rate of 2.25%. Governor Tiff Macklem says the central bank will try to chart a course through the current global uncertainty, which has also been spurred on by the war in Iran. Farmers, citizen groups, and politicians gathered on Parliament Hill today to express their opposition to the proposed high-speed rail line connecting Toronto, Ottawa, Montreal, and Quebec City. Alto has been tasked with building the high-speed rail line, with the first phase to be built between Ottawa and Montreal. The L'Union des producteurs agricoles, which represents agricultural producers in Quebec, organized the protest by farmers and citizens groups in Ontario and Quebec. Conservative Party leader Pierre Poilievre was among the speakers. Alto has faced opposition from rural property owners and politicians at all three levels of government since it began public consultations. Ottawa's remaining drug consumption sites will be closing this weekend. The closure is leaving agencies and drug users bracing for what comes next. Dean Dewar, the director of consumption and treatment services for the Sandy Hill Community Health Center, says he's expecting to see an increase in working with the city's paramedic service. He spoke to CFRA's Ottawa at Work this morning.
8: So it's really looking at, you know, what this is going to look like for the city of Ottawa and, you know, working together. A part of that's going to be working with our paramedics, partners in Ottawa here. We do assume that there will be quite an increase in the use of paramedic services. So just ensuring that they're ready for that increase in service.
5: He also mentioned that due to closures, many of the nurses who worked at the center have now been laid off. The federal government is introducing legislation today to address social media and AI chatbot safety. The Digital Safety Act and the Digital Safety Commission of Canada Act are expected to be introduced in the House of Commons after question period. Culture Minister Mark Miller will hold a news conference today to discuss the bills. The government says the legislation will make social media platforms and AI chatbots safer for children. The bill is expected to include a ban on social media for kids under the age of 16. Miller said Tuesday the government will take all reasonable measures to ensure kids are safe and that the legislation is a priority because, quote-unquote, kids are dying. It's a new way to join the conversation. Have your say with the CFRA Talkback button on the iHeartRadio app. Ryan Knowles is in the CTV Weather Center.
9: Thanks, Andrew. More rain to come this afternoon. Was falling pretty hard here in the Byward Market. It has eased up a bit. Still lightly falling, though. 23 degrees right now, feeling like 33 with the humidity. Risk of thunderstorms. Temperatures just dropping to a low of 20 overnight. Cloudy skies in the forecast tomorrow, 40% chance of showers in the afternoon, a risk of thunderstorms, high of 29, feeling like 37. Cloudy Friday, 60% chance of rain, a high of 31. Taking a look at the roads now, slow moving west on the Queensway, Parkdale to Pinecrest, eastbound, slow anywhere from about Richmond all the way up to Bronson. Highway 174 east, moderate to heavy delay between the Split and Montreal roads. Slow moving heading toward Quebec on the McDonald-Cartier Bridge, Chaudière Crossing, Island Park as usual, leading up to the Champlain, Kitchissippi-Mecan Parkway. Some heavy congestion both ways around the Champlain Bridge. Riverside slow moving both ways, kind of on and off anywhere from Industrial to Heron. There's also been a collision on Colonnade Road at Prince of Wales, really slowing things down around there. 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Exclusions apply. Details online. With weather and traffic, I'm Ryan Knowles.
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1: It's a muggy afternoon out there. Don't let that Environment Canada temperature fool you. It says 23, but it feels like 32. Moist, humid, mucky. I would describe it almost as clammy. Let me know what you're up to this afternoon and what you think about our question of the day. Phone lines are open at 613-521-8255. Can we ever really go back to the way that it was before, where we had American booze like bourbon and big, bold California reds on the shelves of the LCBO? Text into the show and let us know. More importantly, Premier Doug Ford, who was asked about that, and he said, sure, yeah, we can do that as soon as Canada and the U.S. come to a trade deal. He's been down in Washington to talk about trade in general, and he's been trying to pitch Fortress North America, his idea for the future. He told reporters in Washington that he's open to putting U.S. booze back on the shelves of the LCBO, but once CUSMA is in place, once we've hammered out a deal, the thing is, we're getting closer to that July 1st deadline. And it doesn't seem like the American president, Donald Trump, is too interested. Earlier today, he made some confusing comments, and as usual, in the style of Trump, he says one thing, and then moments later, it seems like he's kind of undermining those comments in the next breath.
2: Well, I'm not looking to renew it. I made the deal, and the primary reason I made the deal is that NAFTA was the worst trade deal I've ever seen. Yeah. USMCA did one thing that I loved. After 6 years, it comes up for renewal. I don't know that I'm going to renew it, because, to be honest with you, the United States does much better. Hey, we don't need anything that Canada has. We don't need anything that Mexico has, but they need everything that we have.
1: 613-521-8255.
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1: How do you interpret that? And Premier Doug Ford, plus part of his trip, I'll let you know, was supposed to hold an event at the U.S. Chamber of Commerce, but got blown off. He told reporters it was a scheduling issue, but obviously something more is at play here. This high-stakes moment was to be schmoozing and networking and drumming up support for a free trade deal, and then the chamber abruptly canceled it, which to me says a lot. Now, we know that Trump is saying he's not interested in renewing CUSMA, so perhaps it had to do with that. Maybe this was the White House muscling its way through. Not completely surprising, knowing that Canada has been in discussion with the U.S., but it feels like we have seen very little momentum.
7: Well, I wouldn't say so. There's a little conflict of scheduling, so we have been jammed, meeting everyone down here. They rolled out the red carpet for us. They treat us so well. My message to everyone, we love Americans. We love the U.S., and I know Americans love Canadians. Let's get a deal done. Let's create more jobs, more opportunities, more investment for both sides of the border.
1: Text into the show and let us know how you interpret that. I think taking American product off the shelves has been a big boon for Canadian producers. The LCBO has become much more of a patriotic place. And I think a lot of people who do drink have shifted away from what they used to consume as a result of the American booze prohibition. So the question is whether or not those different changes in habits are going to be long lasting or not. Plain and simple, I think in terms of the Trump comments, you can take it the way that you take anything from Trump, which is that it could be total nonsense. It could be a bargaining tactic. It comes from the mind of Trump. He's completely irrational. So let's remember, this is just a couple weeks away. He's talking about not renewing a trade deal that he himself signed on to in 2020. That part is not surprising, but what is always surprising is what he says the day after, what he says, you know, even 20 minutes later. It's like trying to follow a bouncing ball. You have no idea where it's going to land. We're coming up to 3:15 on the show. Ryan Knowles is on Time Saver Traffic this afternoon.
8: And weather. Can't forget about weather.
1: And weather. And weather. What's the Humidex right now?
8: The Humidex is sitting at 33 degrees. 34 now, actually.
1: Okay.
8: Yeah. Could be 37 tomorrow. It's going to be a rough
1: stuffy
8: one. Yeah. Stuffy.
1: Clammy.
8: Very. Get your ACs fixed. Make sure the filters are all good to go. It's going to be a rough one, people.
1: I love the technical advice. Make sure the filters are all ready.
8: Well, I just got mine fixed, and it was just like... dust absolutely caked on it. That's
1: window AC unit or central AC?
8: It's like central AC.
1: Okay. But if it's not a window box, then it's central.
8: It
1: unless it has a hose.
8: It's kind of weird. I don't know. It's kind of like a split between central and window. It's not on the window, but it's on the wall under the window.
1: Okay.
8: I don't know. I'm just a guy.
1: You're just a guy. You know, last summer we had a great segment. Maybe we'll bring it back. We'll resurrect it with an AC guy, an AC repairman who on his birthday was running around town. It was the hottest day of the year. It was well into the 40s with the humidity. And he was fixing people's ACs because, of course, it always happens when it's this hot that the AC conks out.
8: Yeah.
1: And he was giving people practical advice on how to fix their AC, how to hose off the coils, what to do if the filter is messed up, that kind of thing.
8: Yeah.
1: Until then, we have you.
8: Like a car sit. Yeah. I don't have much faith in my handyman skills.
1: Until then, we have you.
8: Yeah. You can do like a Carson Arthur kind of segment.
1: Yeah,
8: you know?
1: The Carson Arthur of air conditioning.
8: Yeah, definitely.
1: And Carson, thank you very much, as that tease, is going to join.

0: moderate to heavy heading east on the 174 between the Split and Montreal Road. Slow moving heading toward Quebec on the McDonald-Cartier Bridge, Chaudière Crossing, Island Park as usual, leading up to the Champlain Bridge. No collisions to report around the city at this time. With weather and traffic, I'm Ryan Knowles.
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16: Sometimes there's a big flurry of negative activity right before a deal happens. And while I'm not expecting anything in the next couple of days, anything, of course, is possible with this guy.
17: That's Dan Kelly, the Canadian Federation of Independent Business President, speaking with me earlier on the show. Hey, welcome back to Ottawa Now. This is Christy Cameron, and we're on the air until 6 p.m. As always, the text board is open. The talk back is available. And I'd love to get your two cents of the latest remarks from the American president. Donald Trump earlier today said he's not interested in renewing CUSMA. Dan Kelly said,

0: much like I did, that Trump can be very irrational. So we just have to put one foot in front of the other and take it as we go. He did say that taking American alcohol off the shelves of the LCBO was never meant to be a permanent thing. And so, much like Premier Doug Ford, he's open to it coming back, but he hopes that Canadians may stay in some of their habits where they've shifted to more local alternatives.
1: Hey, my question for you today is...
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5: We're not going to go without important international products forever as a country. It has been helpful, of course, to Canadian producers, spirit manufacturers and others, that there has been additional shelf space for Canadian products, certainly some from other provinces, Ontario included, that because we're taking stuff off from the United States, that's not going to last forever. Hopefully, what this period will do is it'll have encouraged Canadians to try some of our fantastic products, and then those habits, let's hope, stick with us as things return to normal for at some point.
0: What's your read on the Canada-U.S. trade negotiation as Trump is making that threat not to renew CUSMA? Let us know, and we'll get back to it right after the 4 p.m. news.

0: A little bit closer to home, we've had eyes on Ottawa City Hall today, where transit riders have some positive news for once. If you take OC Transpo, or if you're wanting to take OC Transpo, you're going to get 2 free weekends of transit where you can get on the O train and on the buses later this year to compensate for everything that has gone wrong. You remember back in January, they found a brand new problem on the LRT, a bearing issue that they called spalling, that's metal flaking. And it was the latest of many problems. Rick Leary was brought in as the fixer, the new OC Transpo GM. He hasn't been that focused on the Eastern Extension, the thing that would take people all the way to Orleans. In fact, he hasn't really been all that focused on system expansion in general. He's been trying to convince people that we can make what we have already work. So as we get ready for a pretty busy summer, he has restored capacity on Line 1 already to the bigger trains. They took a bunch of the trains off in the winter because of the aforementioned spalling problem. Now they put them back. And so far, it seems like it's going okay. But what happens next? Well, they want to win people back. And to that end, today, council approved a motion from a downtown city councillor, Sean Menard, seconded by the mayor, Mark Sutcliffe, that will offer a little bit of compensation. Compensation in the sense that there are going to be 2 free weekends, one in September and then one eventually after the Eastern Extension opens. Councillor Sean Menard came on my show on Monday and he told me this is about giving people a chance to rediscover the system after it's seen some improvements.
1: There's service offered in this way, kind of free at the point of service, that you almost double your ridership for those weekends. People want to get on and try those out if they haven't yet. And they hear a lot of negative, of course, because there's been a lot of negative with the system since it launched several years ago. Enabling people to, to try that out, to make, you know, combine it with the 200th anniversary of Ottawa, Bytown in Ottawa. Those sorts of things do make a difference. People do try it out and potentially want to get back on the system.
0: Speaking at Ottawa City Council today, as this was approved, he said again, this is a recognition of what riders have had to endure, especially the poor on-time performance.
2: The reliability of the system and a recognition of what riders on bus and para and on the train have been going through. I appreciate that this is obviously a something that some of these will happen sooner and some of these will happen over time, but it is focused on increasing the reliability as well as making sure that there's familiarization weekends associated with the Line 1 East extension, as well as in the fall for Ottawa's 200th birthday by town.
0: So that is September the 26th to the 27th, and then the other free transit weekend, or you could call it no fare transit, because of course, we do pay for it in some capacity through our property taxes. The other free weekend would be following the launch of the O-Train Line 1 East extension. We've got a live caller. Who am I speaking to?
3: Kevin.
0: Hey, Kevin. You're live on CFRA.
4: Okay. So who is going to use free weekend transport? The majority of this city is federal civil service. And the surrounding support for them. So, I mean, this just does nothing.
0: You don't see it as an invitation to try the service out?
4: Well, who's going to be on it?
0: I don't know. People who have no practical alternative. People who don't own cars.
4: Well, you don't work on the weekend. How do you get to work? I'm just saying, you know, there's not the majority of Ottawa people work Monday to Friday. And this just benefits pretty much nobody.
0: All right. Kevin, not loving it today. Calling into the show. You can do that anytime at 613-521-8255. News coming up in 30 seconds.
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9: Good afternoon. I'm Andrew Schofield. Rain continuing on and off overnight with a chance of a thunderstorm. Right now it's 24 degrees. Feels like 34. Your full forecast is coming up. First, your top story. U.S. President Donald Trump says he doesn't have plans to renew the Canada-U.S.-Mexico trade agreement, or CUSMA. He made the remarks today.
10: I'm not looking to renew it. I made the deal, and the primary reason I made the deal is that NAFTA was the worst trade deal I've ever seen. Yeah. And I made it better, but I had the right to terminate. And, you know, with NAFTA, we didn't have the right to terminate. I had to get these senators to approve that deal. That was a tough thing, Congressman, too.
9: The free trade deal is up for a pre-scheduled review July 1st, and there have been on-again, off-again informal negotiations for months regarding the deal. The deal has largely shielded Canadian goods from a large portion of U.S. tariffs. Trump's new remarks on CUSMA are being interpreted in multiple ways among the political and business communities. CTV News chief financial correspondent Amanda Lang on the comments, representing multiple potential paths the U.S. president could be taking here.
11: It could easily just be a negotiating tactic, and then in the room, different conversations are happening, and we're going to tweak the agreement so he's not renewing it, quote unquote, but it'll look very similar. We just don't know.
9: CUSMA has shielded Canadian goods from a large portion of those U.S. tariffs. Farmers, citizen groups, and politicians gathering on Parliament Hill today to express their opposition to the proposed high-speed rail line that will connect Toronto, Ottawa, Montreal, and Quebec City. Alto has been tasked with building the high-speed rail line, with the first phase to be built between Ottawa and Montreal. The L'Union des Producteurs Agricoles, which represents agricultural producers in Quebec, organized the protest by farmers and citizens groups in Ontario and Quebec. Conservative Party leader Pierre Poilievre was among the speakers. Alto has faced opposition from rural property owners and politicians at all three levels of government since it began public consultations. The federal government is introducing legislation today to address social media and AI chatbot safety. The Digital Safety Act and the Digital Safety Commission of Canada Act are expected to be introduced in the House of Commons after question period. Culture Minister Mark Miller will hold a news conference today to discuss the bills. The government says the legislation will make social media platforms and AI chatbots safer for children. The bill is expected to include a ban on social media for kids under 16. Miller said Tuesday the government will take all reasonable measures to ensure kids are safe and that the legislation is a priority because, quote-unquote, kids are dying. The remaining drug consumption sites in Ottawa will be shutting down this weekend. The provincial government announced back in March they were ending funding for 7 active drug consumption sites in Ontario, including several here in Ottawa. Dean Dewar, the director of consumption and treatment services for the Sandy Hill Community Health Center, says the closures have also resulted in job losses. He spoke to CFRA's Ottawa at Work.
12: What we're seeing is that we've unfortunately had to lay off the majority of our nurses within the CTS department, which means that we're going to be going to a first aid approach to respond to overdoses, which really, you know, it's the best we have. But what that means is, you know, we also work with the Ottawa Police Service, and, you know, with the clients not being able to come indoors to be able to use, you know, they're going to be using in other areas.
9: Ottawa's Medical Officer of Health has issued warnings about the closures of the sites as well, saying it will likely lead to more visible public drug use and an increase in overdoses. Sign up now for our morning and evening CTV News Ottawa newsletters. 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
1: We know by now that the rambling of the American president is not only irrational, but often it is meant to disrupt. And he tries to undermine people, to catch them on his back foot, which is perhaps what he's doing here with the latest threat as we approach the July 1st deadline for CUSMA renegotiations. President Donald Trump is now suggesting today that he's simply not interested.
2: Well, I'm not looking to renew it. I made the deal. And the primary reason I made the deal is that NAFTA was the worst trade deal I've ever seen. Yeah. USMCA did one thing that I loved. After 6 years, it comes up for renewal. I don't know that I'm going to renew it because, to be honest with you, the United States does much better. Hey, we don't need anything that Canada has. We don't need anything that Mexico has, but they need everything that we have.
3: Hey, my question for you today is...
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1: Free trade deal is up for a scheduled review July the 1st. We've had on and off informal negotiations going on for months. Canada has already indicated that our country is interested in renewing the trade pact. CUSMA, as we call it, or USMCA, as they call it, has shielded Canadian goods from a large portion of import tariffs. Joining us right now for an update on what's happening is Eric Hamm. He is our TV News U.S. political analyst. He's based in D.C., and he's a former congressional staffer. Good afternoon, and welcome back.
6: Hi, it's good to be with you. Thanks for having me.
1: Is it bluster? Is it nonsense? Is it a negotiating tactic? How much stock do you put in the latest stuff from Trump?
6: I think it's a little bit of all of the above, because everyone knows that NAFTA, CUSMA, USMCA, it is integral to the entire region. In fact, we know that that regional free trade agreement has been the tie that has lifted all boats. The United States has benefited enormously from the deal. So has both Canada and Mexico. And it was the cornerstone of what we saw over the last 60 years of economic integration that was developed between the three nations. And quite frankly, it's been the envy of the world. The fact that the president continues to speak in such a manner suggests that he's trying to find leverage here. And we know that there are some areas where the United States wants to see some components strengthened. We know they want to see a more equitable arrangement around dairy products. And that's certainly something that could be negotiated. But to speak in the manner to suggest that the United States is an island that simply doesn't need anything from Canada or Mexico simply isn't true. And to say nothing of what it would mean in such a debilitating manner for companies in the United States, for consumers. And all of this is coming at a time when we just got news today of the rise in inflation here in the United States. So Americans right now are certainly feeling the brunt of this president's war. And to make this statement, I think it speaks to just a lack or an iron ear that the president has. And he simply just doesn't understand what it means for voters. And they're going to actually make him pay a very heavy price for this in November.
1: Leading up to this, our Prime Minister Mark Carney has repeatedly said that Canada, even though we're not happy about it and we're trying to negotiate CUSMA, is in a good standing, you know, that we're in a good position because we have the best deal out of any country, that a large amount of goods are tariff-free. And I put it to our Ontario trade representative in Washington, D.C., how much are the goalposts shifting for Canada? Like, how much is Canada actually willing to give up to salvage this trade deal at this point? And how much of no deal is still a good deal for Canada? Do you have any thoughts on that?
6: Well, I think we've already seen from the Prime Minister the answer to your question and how he has been gallivanting, traveling the world, cutting deals, bridging relations. We have seen with India, with China, recognizing that the United States simply is no longer a stable partner anymore. And the fact that we have seen Canada move away from U.S. defense manufacturers. I think Canada, and I think the Prime Minister recognizes that the time of a special relationship, a special bond between Canada and the United States simply is no more. Now, there are lawmakers in Washington who certainly believe that the deal needs to be done, and they want to see it. They want to see it strengthened. We know Congress, one of the first and early rebukes of this president came when lawmakers actually passed a resolution to end President Trump's tariffs on Canada. So again, we're seeing the president is on an island, but that still has not, I think, done enough to assuage the concerns of Ottawa that the United States simply is not the partner, the friend, the ally it was or has been over the last 100 plus years.
1: Final question to you, sir. If we don't get an agreement by July the 1st, what do you think that means?
6: Well, I think it means that Canada continues to operate as they have been, moving to build relations. But also, I think it's going to cast a very dark cloud over pipelines that have been built for the last six decades. And we could see a number of U.S. industries suffer as a result. Politically, it's going to be even more damaging for the president. And in fact, I suspect if there is no deal by July 1st, you will see a number of Republican lawmakers not walking but running away from this president. And I think he will be begging to get a deal, given the fact that his party will likely take a massive, massive hit politically as a result of this.
1: Thanks very much for your take on this. Always appreciate the analysis, Eric.
6: You bet. Always happy to come on.
1: Eric Hamm, who's a former congressional staffer, and he's now our U.S. political analyst based in D.C., coming up to 3:47. Here's a funny text message about OC Transpo. I was mentioning Ryan Knowles that we have two free weekends coming up. One whenever the East End Extension opens, taking people all the way to Orleans. The other one just got approved today at Ottawa City Hall for September. And this texter here, Alain, said, Christy, how about reducing their rates? And he's talking more on a permanent base based on their poor on-time performance and what they've been offering. He said, how about this? If they only have half their buses running, 50% reduction in price. If light rail is down to one train, because we've had the single car trains up until yesterday, 50% off. If they want their full rate or the audacity to increase, they need to get it right.
4: Yeah. I mean, I like it. The city would never go for it, but
1: no.
4: I mean, I also think these free days are a waste of money as well. Like, what is this actually doing for anyone?
1: I'm of two minds here. On the one hand, people aren't going to come back if the product is just as terrible as it once was. On the other, OC Transpo really needs a win right now. And so I think they're trying to use this as a bit of a refresher, like a page break, if you will.
4: Yeah.
1: Where they're inviting new riders to come back on. They're looking at a weekend or two of transit to entice people because we're on the precipice right now of the Eastern Extension. And they're hoping that this is kind of a formal invitation to say, hey, look, we know that we messed up. We've brought about some improvements. We've enhanced the system. Come give it a try. See what we've done so far. And then maybe they hope people will take it on a permanent basis.
4: Yeah. I would just say just do that when it's fixed. You know?
1: Well,
4: it's
1: I think they're hoping that it has been fixed.
4: It will be fixed by then. Yeah.
1: Well, it hasn't been fixed because we still don't know the root of the problem from January the 21st.
4: Exactly.
1: We still don't even know what the heck went on with the derailment when the train came off the blinking tracks.
4: Yeah.
1: So, no, we have not fixed it. You're right.
4: Yeah. I don't know. I'm not a fan of it.
1: Yeah, you just can't put do the positivity toward... spin if we don't actually have the root of the problem, if we haven't solved it.
4: Yeah.
1: Yeah, fair enough.
4: The fair thing, like, I don't know, maybe just reduce fares a little bit. Like, 50% seems a little bit extreme, but I would prefer that over the free weekends. Again, I'm sure it's more expensive
1: not happening.
4: To do that. Yeah, exactly.
1: You've seen those bylaw officers out there in the Byward Market. We're broke.
4: We're broke.
1: Was that incendiary? Sorry.
4: No.
1: Tell
4: OC
1: it like
4: Transpo's
1: it is.
4: Broke.
1: Yeah.
4: Yeah. It's a rough life, Christy Cameron.
1: Yeah,
4: it's also rough weather.
1: It is. It is wet out there.
4: It is wet out there, Christy Cameron. 24 degrees right now. Rain kind of on and off. It feels like 34 with the humidity. Showers will end late this evening. Risk of thunderstorms still, though. A low of 19. Mix of sun and clouds tomorrow. 40% chance of showers in the afternoon with a risk of thunderstorms. A high of 27 now, feeling like 36 with the humidity. Cloudy Friday, 60% chance of rain, a high of 29. Taking a look at the roads now, it's pretty slow moving on the Queensway westbound side. Backed up at around Lees, also between Parkdale and Pinecrest. Also slow around Moody. Eastbound side backed up anywhere from Greenbank to Innes. Kind of briefly clears up around Bronson. Highway 174 east slow moving between the Split and Montreal Road. Really heavy heading toward Quebec on the McDonald-Cartier Bridge. King Edward leading up to it. Island Park leading up to the Champlain. Chaudière crossing and the Portage also slow heading toward Quebec. The Alexandra backed up heading toward Ottawa. There's also collisions on Carling at Fairlawn Avenue. Prince of Wales south of Strandherd. Sunnyside Avenue at Bronson. 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With weather and traffic, I'm Ryan Knowles.
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1: 3:55. Thanks so much for tuning in this afternoon. As always, you can call in live. Coming up to our question of the day, we open up the phone lines right after the 4 p.m. news, and you can join me on the radio. Don't be shy. 613-521-8255. And of course, you can always join the conversation through the TalkBack feature, which is through the iHeartRadio app. We are turning now to a difficult story, a disturbing story out of Barrhaven, a teenager that is now facing arson charges and other offenses in connection to a house fire. It happened on Muirfield Gardens. Katie Griffin is joining me this afternoon in studio. I know that the details are fairly sparse. What can you tell us so far?
21: Yeah, so this is what happened yesterday, just after 3 o'clock or so. And now police are confirming that the arson unit is investigating this house fire in Barrhaven yesterday afternoon. And we can tell you that a young person who can't be named because of their age is now facing multiple charges, including arson, 2 counts of uttering threats to cause death or bodily harm, 3 counts of killing animals and causing unnecessary suffering to them. So we know that fire crews responded just before 3:30 yesterday afternoon. They say it was a very chaotic scene with multiple calls to 911. We know that residents were able to get out of the home. One person suffered minor smoke inhalation. And we also know that 3 dogs were killed. So it was a fire that started in the basement. And here's more from Ottawa Fire on what they encountered when they arrived.
22: Smoke was banked right down to the floor in zero visibility conditions. It was heavy, heavy black smoke for our firefighters. They completed 2 full searches of the structure in zero visibility conditions, but did confirm that there was no residents inside. Unfortunately, 3 dogs were found inside and had succumbed to their injuries.
21: So that arson investigation is continuing. It's going, the investigation is being conducted alongside an Ottawa fire investigator, along with the office of the fire marshal and police, the arson unit. There were still cruisers at the front of the home and at the back of the home. The blaze was in the basement. So again, that arson investigation is going on right now. Teen charged with arson and a number of other offenses.
1: Some pretty serious charges that we're talking about here. You can read about that on our website, ottawa.ctvnews.ca. And of course, you can watch Katie coming up tonight on CTV. Thank you so much.
21: Thanks for having me.
1: We're 2 minutes away from your 4 p.m. news. 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
33: Good afternoon. I'm Andrew Schofield. Showers continuing overnight with a chance of a thunderstorm. Right now it's 24 degrees. Feels like 34 with the humidity. Your full forecast is coming up, but first, your top stories. Ottawa residents will be able to ride transit for free on the last weekend of September. It's one of two free weekends passed by City Council today in response to service issues on the LRT and bus network at the start of the year. Capital Ward Councillor Sean Menard put forward the motion along with Ottawa Mayor Mark Sutcliffe. Menard says it's a start, but there's still more work to do to improve transit for users.
34: This is not enough, clearly. We have been undergoing such a difficult time in Ottawa for many years now with reliability and LRT. This is just one positive step in the right direction, and I appreciate the mayor's support on it. There's so much more work to be done.
33: The first free weekend will be September 26th and 27th. The other will be decided after the LRT East Extension opens for service. The East Extension is ready for trial running, but there's still no firm opening date. Asked today about the upcoming review of the Canada-U.S.-Mexico agreement, the free trade deal between the three countries, U.S. President Donald Trump says he's not looking to renew it.
35: We don't need anything that Canada has. We don't need anything that Mexico has, but they need everything that we have.
33: The free trade deal is up for a pre-scheduled review July 1st. On and off informal negotiations have been ongoing for months, and Canada has already indicated interest in renewing the CUSMA trade pact. Trump's new remarks on CUSMA are being interpreted in multiple ways among the political and business communities. CTV News Chief Financial Correspondent Amanda Lang on the comments representing multiple potential paths the U.S. president could be taking here.
36: It could easily just be a negotiating tactic, and then in the room, different conversations are happening, and we're going to tweak the agreement so he's not renewing it, quote unquote, but it'll look very similar. We just don't know.
33: CUSMA has shielded Canadian goods from a large portion of U.S. tariffs. Farmers, citizen groups, and politicians gathered on Parliament Hill today to express their opposition to the proposed high-speed rail line connecting Toronto, Ottawa, Montreal, and Quebec City. Aalto has been tasked with building the high-speed rail line, with the first phase to be built between Ottawa and Montreal. The L'Union des Producteurs Agricoles, which represents agricultural producers in Quebec, organized the protest by farmers and citizens groups in Ontario and Quebec. Conservative Party leader Pierre Poilievre was among the speakers. Aalto has faced opposition from rural property owners and politicians at all three levels of government since it began public consultations. The federal government is set to introduce new legislation today aimed at improving safety on social media platforms and AI chatbots. The Digital Safety Act and the Digital Safety Commission of Canada Act are expected to be tabled in the House of Commons following question period. Culture Minister Mark Miller is scheduled to hold a press conference today to outline the proposed measures. Ottawa says the legislation is designed to better protect children online by making social media platforms and AI chatbot services safer. The bill is expected to include a ban on social media for people under the age of 16. It's a new way to join the conversation. Have your say with the CFRA Talkback button on the iHeartRadio app. Ryan Knowles is in the CTV Weather Center.
37: Thanks, Andrew. Cloudy skies out there, raining on and off. 24, feels like 34 with the humidity. Showers will continue this evening. Risk of thunderstorms just dropping down to a low of 19 overnight. Mix of sun and clouds tomorrow. 40% chance of showers in the afternoon. Risk of thunderstorms, a high of 27, feeling more like 36. Cloudy Friday, 60% chance of rain, a high of 29. 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Taking a look at the roads now with Time Saver Traffic. It's busy on the Queensway westbound side. Slow moving anywhere from Lees all the way up to Moody. Kind of briefly clears around Bayshore as well as around Bronson. Eastbound side of the Queensway, slow from around Richmond Road all the way to Innes. Again, briefly clears around Bronson. 174 east, moderate to heavy between the Split and Montreal Road. Still really slow moving heading toward Quebec on all of the interprovincial bridges. Except for the Alexandra, it's the most clear heading toward Quebec, but it is slow moving heading toward here in the capital. There's also a collision at Carling at Fairlawn Avenue, really slowing things down around there. Kitchissippi-Mekan Parkway backed up both ways around the Champlain Bridge. Vanier Parkway seeing some congestion both ways between Beechwood and MacArthur. 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With weather and traffic, I'm Ryan Knowles.
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1: We've got breaking news this hour. Doug Ford is speaking, giving an update on his trade mission to Washington, D.C. As I mentioned, he was down there and he was lobbying against tariffs, promoting trade. The latest in the Trump trade war this afternoon, as we've been telling you, is that Trump is saying he's not that interested in renegotiating CUSMA. The deadline is coming up July the 1st. We know that Canada has been engaging in discussions with the U.S., more informal trade negotiations, but it hasn't really felt like we're making a ton of progress. Premier Doug Ford went down, and he was looking to pitch his idea of Fortress North America. He told reporters in Washington he was down there. He was pretty optimistic, and he said even that he was open to getting U.S. booze back on the shelves of the LCBO one day, but only once a CUSMA deal had been hammered out. So let's see how things are going this afternoon. We're into the Q&A portion. Take a listen.
2: The USMCA deal this morning. I'm wondering if we could get your reaction to him saying that he doesn't know if he's going to renew it and that we don't need anything from Canada right now. And after, Premier, if you wouldn't mind addressing that governor as well, that would be great. Thank you.
3: You know something, that's going to be up to the federal government, the prime minister and the president to work that out. Where I totally disagree is we do need each other. Without each other, you know, we have other countries like China coming in, cornered the market on the critical minerals. We need to be there to support each other. We've been closest friends and allies for 250 years. We're going to continue being the closest friends and allies for the next 250 years. So I'll leave it at that. Governor?
4: As you've heard me say, economic development and economic growth between our two countries is not a zero-sum game. I want to make sure the USMCA is strengthened to be fair across the border and to ensure that both countries can benefit from it. It is critically important that we find ways to trade together, and it is critically important that we find ways to do that in a manner that supports our citizens, that benefits Pennsylvanians and benefits the people of Ontario. And I believe that this process was laid out in a way where it would have an opportunity to make tweaks, to make changes at this moment. I do not believe that the president is right in suggesting that we don't need each other. I think our economies are linked, and they should be linked, but they should be done in a way that is mutually beneficial.
1: That is Governor Josh Shapiro, who represents Pennsylvania, speaking alongside Premier Doug Ford.
5: With the governor, could you discuss what Prime Minister Carney told you about the state of CUSMA talks?
3: Well, they're ongoing. They're going to continue negotiating. They're going to negotiate in good faith. And I think we are going to get through this. The question is, when are we going to get through it? When I was down in Washington, the number one item is the uncertainty. People want certainty. They want stability. When we have certainty and stability in both countries, you're going to see jobs. We're going to see investment and production increases, lower cost of goods. That's what was going to happen once we get this deal. We're going to see the economies grow, the likes of which either one of these countries have ever seen. So he's focused on that, and he's encouraged all the premiers, and we're doing this, to go down, continue building relationships with governors and senators and Congress people, and that's the reason we're here today. We're great allies. We're always going to be great allies. We'll be great allies for the Commonwealth of Pennsylvania. I've had an opportunity, as Governor Shapiro said, as soon as I met the governor in Quebec, we hit it off immediately. He's a true leader. He does an incredible job for the people of Pennsylvania, and God willing, he's going to continue doing that for many years to come.
5: Did the Prime Minister, just to follow up, Premier, did the Prime Minister express his concern to you, the Premiers, about what Mr. Trump said this morning?
3: Not necessarily. We've heard you know, these comments from President Trump in the past. We need to stay focused. We need to continue moving the ball down the field. And I'll tell you one thing. I met a lot of Democrats and Republicans on my quick visit. Every one of them are saying, we got to get this done. We have to start moving. Because when you have uncertainty, investment gets stalled. And when investment gets stalled, so do jobs get stalled. Prices go up. Inflation starts happening. So we believe that we need to get this done as soon as possible. And I have all the confidence in Governor Shapiro and other governors across the U.S. that... they're going to voice their opinion along with the senators and congresspeople.
1: Reaction from Premier Doug Ford to Trump's threats not to renew a trade deal with Canada and Mexico.
6: The House had voiced a lot of concerns and frustrations about the fact that you were holding an event with the U.S. Chamber of Commerce that was then canceled in D.C. What do you make of the fact that the White House, the U.S. administration, seems to have such a deep dislike for you? And do you think that your interventions make any difference?
3: Well, you know something, I just love the American people. I love the U.S. I've said it 1,000 times, no matter what broadcast I'm on. The reception I get when I go down there is second to none. If the president feels, for one reason or another, he made his comments to the chamber, I can tell you, Ross Perot Jr., he's a class act, and we'll reschedule it at a later date. But you're going to have to ask the chamber if that's the case. Oh, sure. Yes.
7: Can I just add something? If those rumors that President Trump forced the chamber to cancel the meeting are true, then I think Premier Ford should be wearing that as a badge of honor. I think the fact that he stood up, faced truth to power, I think that's standing up for Canada, standing up for Ontario, and I think that's what this is all about.
1: That's Vic Fedeli, Ontario's Minister of Economic Development.
6: The president himself that made this intervention?
3: If that's the case, you know, so be it. I know I have an incredible relationship we've built with Ross Perot Jr. He's a gentleman. He's a leader.

0: You made some comments yesterday about the Gordie Howe Bridge. Sounds like you're a little skeptical that it, this opening might actually go ahead and that you're hearing two stories. Can you expand at all on what those two differing stories are and who you're hearing them from?
1: I don't have 100% details, but I do know they're going to have some sort of ribbon cutting, I guess, on our side of the Gordie Howe Bridge. I also heard, like all of you did, that President Trump is making comments that it's not going to be open. That's detrimental for people in the U.S., detrimental for Canadians. We want goods to be flowing across our borders consistently. Our other bridge sees about $1 billion a day flow across that bridge. So let's hope President Trump has a change of heart on this, because it hurts his economy and it'll hurt ours too.
0: It sounds like you're not planning on attending the ribbon cutting. I'm just wondering why.
1: Well, it's just basically a ribbon cutting. I'll be attending once we actually open the bridge and we're actually driving across. I can't wait to drive across that bridge. But, yeah, I'm not going to be there until that happens. And hopefully it's going to happen sooner than later.
2: Hi, Premier Lorinda Redicop with CBC News. Hi. That reception being canceled last minute in Washington, will that cost Ontario taxpayers?
1: As far as I know, nothing. I could be wrong, but I'll double check and get back to you. I understand it was the chamber. It didn't cost me anything or cost us anything.
3: Hi, Premier.
1: It was being hosted by the chamber.
3: This is Catherine Maras from Radio-Canada. This is about the Alto High-Speed Rail.
4: All right, we're getting to questions now about the mega project, Alto High-Speed Rail, the first leg, which will go between Ottawa and Montreal when they build it, $60 to $90 billion. And normally we'd continue to carry that, but we were with that press conference for some time now, so I do need to hit the pause button and push back. But that was interesting, I think, to hear from Premier Doug Ford, sounding a little bit beleaguered to me. That could be my imagination, but he sounded a little bit worn down. Talking about Canada and the U.S. and the relationship, insisting yet again, we do need each other, he says. Insisting that we're going to get through this, but admitting that there is somewhat of an uncertain timeline on that. He stood behind the Pennsylvania Governor Josh Shapiro, and they talked about how important it is for Canada and the U.S. to continue to work together. But obviously, things are pretty up in the air. They're meeting together on an economic partnership. Those two want to work it out, but Trump saying earlier today to a bunch of journalists gathered in the Oval Office that he doesn't care that much about the free trade pact. Now, I'm paraphrasing. He said he's not looking to renew the Canada-US-Mexico agreement on free trade. This as the pressure is mounting as the July 1st deadline looms. He said, well, I'm not looking to renew it. Keep in mind, he was the one who signed it. He said, we don't need anything that Canada has. We don't need anything that Mexico has, but they need everything that we have. And they should have to treat us better. And once again, he was repeating his claims that there's a problem because there are imbalances in cross-border trade. And he said, it's unacceptable. Continue to cover that. 421. Time saver traffic and weather with Ryan Knowles.
5: Thanks, Christy. Lightly raining out there. 24 degrees. Still feels like 34 with the humidity, though. Showers will continue this evening with a risk of thunderstorms as well. Low of just 19 overnight. Mix of sun and clouds tomorrow. 40% chance of showers in the afternoon with a risk of thunderstorms. A high of 27, feeling like 36 with the humidity. Cloudy Friday. 60% chance of showers. A high of 29. Taking a look at the roads now. It is pretty busy on the Queensway. Westbound side, slow moving anywhere from the Vanier Parkway all the way up to Moody. Briefly clear in some sections. Eastbound side backed up from about Green Bank all the way to Innes. Highway 174 east, slow moving between the Split and Montreal Road. Still a heavy delay heading toward Quebec on all of the interprovincial bridges, except for the Alexandra. It's slow moving heading toward Ottawa. Pretty hard, though, as is the Chaudière crossing. Hunt Club backed up both ways between Riverside and Woodruff. Riverside slow both ways, anywhere from Industrial to Heron. The Kitchissippi-Ekan Parkway backed up both ways around the Champlain Bridge. There's also a collision on Prince of Wales south of Strandherd, really slowing things down around there. With weather and traffic, I'm Ryan Knowles.
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1: Well, obviously, the governor of Pennsylvania and Premier Doug Ford want to be buddy-buddy. Welcome back to the show. Premier Ford just inked a deal with the governor of Pennsylvania, which is to increase strategic cooperation on a number of fronts. Manufacturing, agriculture, critical minerals. They were there today, and they were sort of, in cooperation with each other and talking about a bunch of different things like life sciences. As part of this memorandum of understanding, they want to explore this partnership to take advantage of Ontario's growing energy supply, to build on our relationship and to expand nuclear energy capacity. So that's what we were just hearing there, which is fairly significant given the backdrop of what President Trump said earlier today. And if you're just joining us, the big headline that you'll see tonight and into tomorrow driving the news is that he told a bunch of people and journalists in the Oval Office that he's not looking to renew the North American free trade deal. As you know, the deadline is coming up. Though I will point out, even though that's the headline, he made some rather confusing comments. He said, well, you know, I'm not looking to actually renew it, but I made the deal. It's the worst trade deal I've ever seen. The good thing is that after 6 years, it comes up for renewal. The thing with Trump is that he's often fairly irrational. He says one thing in one breath, and then in the next, he turns around and does a U-turn or says something else. I don't think it's completely surprising hearing that sentiment from President Trump, because we know Canada has been in discussion with the United States, but it feels like we haven't really seen too much progress. And this deadline of July 1st is now just a couple weeks away. It's around the corner. It's Canada Day. Now, interestingly, the other thing I wanted to talk about is whether or not we're ever going to see American booze back on the LCBO shelves. Prior to this afternoon, Premier Doug Ford said he was open to doing it, but only once we've hammered out a deal. Joining us right now, somebody who's got skin in the game, Adam Mullenberg, who's the Director of Business Development at Dunrobin Distilleries. Good afternoon, Adam.
2: Good afternoon, Christy. How are you?
1: Not too bad. How are you doing?
2: Oh, it's a great day today.
1: Well, I'm just over here. I'm trying to follow this bouncing ball, which is the trade spat between Canada and the U.S. And like, you know, we're up, we're down, we're all around. Who knows what it all means? What I do know for sure is that having American liquor taken off the shelves of the LCBO has been a real boon for local distilleries like you guys. How has it been?
2: Christmas. It's like Christmas when you're a kid coming downstairs and your eyes light up, seeing your stuff on the shelves that you've worked so hard to get some shelving space, to be able to compete in a marketplace by the biggest purchaser in the world. If you're not on the LCBO shelves, you're not seen. And you're not distributed. So having that American liquor not being the game is incredible for our brand, incredible for all local brands, really, and incredible to get new products out there, whereas the American products often dominate, especially in the RTD category, bourbon-style category, whiskey categories. Sometimes you don't get a sniff of the game.
1: Chatting right now with Dunrobin Distilleries. I remember this was back in, I think, 2025. You lowered prices on a range of your spirits because you wanted to say thank you to the community. Was that related to this?
2: Absolutely. Our whole menu was trying to own Ottawa when we first started out and really kind of grasp everything. And for the people that supported us and helped get us off the ground to get to a scalability where we could get more purchasing power to lower our prices was always kind of our agenda. We wanted to be the whiskey of the people. We wanted to be your Monday to Friday 9 to 5, for example, but we wanted to be approachability wise, both on budgetary and both on taste. We want to be the spirit for everybody. So that was kind of the goal of it. And yeah, it definitely did. As soon as we got into that power buying situation, again, we're still very small, but as soon as we were able to scale up to a level where we could purchase that, it was definitely something we were looking forward to.
1: I'll be the first to admit it. We have no idea what's going on in this trade relationship with the U.S. I mean, I'm listening to that clip and I'm trying to make sense of it. And really, I just think that the president is all over the place. He's pretty irrational. It could be a bargaining chip. Canada has leverage too. So, you know, we'll just wait and see. We can't really speculate. But how would you feel if American booze were to return to the LCBO? Like, what would that mean for you and your company?
2: Well, I'd say we're in a better position now than we were a year ago, year and a half ago. I'd say our compete level is strong. Our brand has gotten out there, especially within the Ontario Forest and the people of Ottawa. So our brand is, you know, at least at the forefront of people's minds. Still, I think we'd be naive to think that people aren't going to go back to their homesteads, what they grew up on, and especially the bourbon lovers out there have been very vocal, and, you know, the cab lovers in California have been very vocal, like that they want to see those products back on the shelves. So we'd be naive to say there's not going to be a drop-off. But I think now we've made a mark that, you know, quality can come from here, and award-winning spirits can be possessed at a local level. So I think we have that going for us, but I'd be, like I said, naive again to say that it wouldn't be a little disappointing.
1: Still, though, the uncertainty has got to be somewhat frustrating.
2: Absolutely. You're on pins and needles. You don't know where you're going to end up. You know, we have a bourbon style on the shelves right now that would, you know, somewhat be pushed to the side a little bit. And you don't know what those orders are going to mean. You know, we live in a process where the LCBO takes its lion's share in the taxation of alcohol, and but it's kind of that, it's the only way you get total exposure. So limiting our shelf space kind of creates that divide between us and the big guys.
1: I do have to shout out to Dunrobin Distilleries because I love to be a supporter of local business. You guys have some great craft gins. So I would encourage people that are tuned in to go give it a try if they're drinkers or if they like gin, because you have a great product. So keep it up.
2: Thank you so much, Christy, for your time. I really appreciate it.
1: Adam Malmberg, who's the Director of Business Development with Dunrobin Distilleries. News coming up right now with Andrew Schofield.
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3: Good afternoon. I'm Andrew Schofield. Rain will continue overnight with a chance of a thunderstorm. Right now it's 24 degrees, feels like 34 with the humidity. Your full forecast is coming up, but first, your top stories. Premier Doug Ford and Pennsylvania Governor Josh Shapiro signed a memorandum of understanding today to support increased cooperation in several key sectors. Part of the deal means Ontario and Pennsylvania will be exploring cross-border energy trade. Some of the sectors affected by the MOU include critical minerals, improved energy infrastructure, manufacturing, and life sciences. This agreement follows Premier Ford's recent trip to Washington and the unveiling of Ontario's Building Fortress North America plan. Ottawa transit riders will get two free weekends of transit after a motion passed at City Council today. The motion was in response to service issues that plagued Stage 1 of the LRT and the bus network at the start of this year. Ottawa Mayor Mark Sutcliffe was previously against refunds for customers in order to put money back into the system. He says this finds the right balance.
4: Doing what any business would do when they have a new service or when there's a big moment to offer something to their customers to give them an incentive to try the service. And at the same time, investing as much money as possible in improving the service so they have a better experience.
3: One of the free transit weekends will be September 26th and 27th. The other will be decided after LRT East Extension opens for service. The cost of those free weekends is roughly $900,000. The city is fronting that cost and hopes to recover the money from RTG because of the service issues. Ottawa police have laid nearly a dozen charges, including for arson and killing animals, against a youth in connection to a fire at a multi-million dollar home in Barrhaven Tuesday afternoon. Ottawa Fire says crews responded to multiple 911 calls reporting visible flames in the basement of a single-family home on Muirfield Gardens near Cedarview Road shortly after 3:20 p.m. Tuesday. Police say all residents escaped from the home, but three dogs died in the fire. One person suffered mild smoke inhalation. A youth who cannot be named under the Youth Criminal Justice Act was arrested on 11 charges. Firefighters say they spent nearly an hour fighting the fire. U.S. President Donald Trump says he doesn't have plans to renew the Canada-U.S.-Mexico Trade Agreement, or CUSMA. He made the remarks today.
5: I'm not looking to renew it. I made the deal, and the primary reason I made the deal is that NAFTA was the worst trade deal I've ever seen.
6: Yeah.
5: And I made it better, but I had the right to terminate. And, you know, with NAFTA, we didn't have the right to terminate. I had to get these senators to approve that deal. That was a tough thing. Congressman, too.
3: The free trade deal is up for a pre-scheduled review July 1st, and there have been on-again, off-again informal negotiations for months regarding the deal. The deal has largely shielded Canadian goods from a large portion of U.S. tariffs. Many figures from Canada's political and financial communities have questioned or dismissed Trump's new remarks as a negotiation ploy. CTV News chief financial correspondent Amanda Lang says the statement could add to trade uncertainty, but that's something Canadian businesses have shown signs of adjusting to.
6: It's been going on for more than a year. We don't know what's going to happen. Businesses do what they do, which is they've got to, you know, keep putting one foot in front of the other and making decisions. And it sounds like there's a reason for optimism that they've actually adapted a little bit.
3: Today, the Bank of Canada upheld its key lending rate of 2.25%. Governor Tiff Macklem says the central bank will try to chart a course through current global uncertainty, which has also been spurred on by the war in Iran. It's a new way to join the conversation. Have your say with the CFRA talkback button on the iHeartRadio app. Ryan Knowles is in the CTV Weather Center.
7: Thanks, Andrew. Rain continuing the rest of the afternoon into the evening. Risk of thunderstorm persisting. Low of 19 overnight. Mix of sun and clouds tomorrow. 40% chance of showers in the afternoon with a risk of thunderstorms as well. A high of 27, feeling like 36. Cloudy Friday, 60% chance of rain. A high of 29. Right now, lightly raining in parts of the capital. 24 degrees. Feels like 34 with the humidity. Taking a look at the roads now, slow moving west on the Queensway, anywhere from Lees all the way up to Moody. There's been a collision around Maitland, really slowing things down on the Queensway right now. Eastbound side, not particularly better. Slow from about Greenbank all the way to Innes. Kind of briefly clears, actually it doesn't even briefly clear around Bronson anymore. It's really slow moving on the eastbound side. 174 east backed up between the split and Montreal Road. Heavy delay heading toward Quebec on all of the interprovincial bridges still. Alexandra also slow heading toward the capital. Heavy delay both ways on the Kitchissivi-Beacan Parkway around the Champlain Bridge. There's also collisions on Baseline at Fisher and Prince of Wales south of Strandherd. Tackling a big backyard project this spring? Find great savings on everything you need during the Deck and Fence event at Home Hardware on now until June 17th. With weather and traffic, I'm Ryan Knowles.
3: 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I'm Andrew Schofield. 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
14: I'm Stefan Keys. New developments in a Barrhaven blaze that claimed the lives of three dogs, a youth now facing several charges. Plus coyotes and a call for action as some worry people may take matters into their own hands.
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1: 4:40, welcome back to the show. The city of Ottawa has temporarily closed a park in Orleans after a coyote attack last week. The mother of a 14-year-old boy says her son was attacked by three coyotes in Lalande Conservation Park. She says it happened while he was biking through the park last Thursday. Here she is in this clip, speaking with CTV Ottawa.
2: He said, "You have to pick me up. I was attacked. And he says, "My leg is hurting. It's coyote at the top here that just started charging at him as he was driving his bike." And then he said he was going so fast that he had like some dust behind his legs that he could see. And then two coyotes from the side came.
1: The city has now closed Lalande Conservation Park and is asking residents to avoid the surrounding green space. It also says it's installing trail cameras and looking to relocate the coyotes. It did say if that isn't possible, the relocation, it will look at other appropriate actions. Joining us now, the ward councillor, Catherine Kitts. She represents Orleans South Navin. Hi, councillor. Thanks for coming on.
3: Hi, Christy. I mean, nice to hear from you.
1: Yeah, good to hear from you as well. But needless to say, councillor, this is pretty disturbing.
3: Yeah, it's quite this complex situation. We've been made aware of this den and the coyotes sort of having a bit of a defensive posture for, it's been 2 months now that we've been monitoring this situation, and there's been sort of an escalation of measures. At first, we were really focused on education, you know, so we posted additional signage. I had put out a lot of communication just to say that there, you know, we were aware that there was a coyote pair, potentially pregnant, in the area. And my team had done some door to door, along with, staff from wildlife team at the city. And then we were receiving reports, of people, you know, trying to look at the coyotes or in some cases harass the coyotes. So then we had put, you know, additional signage saying that this the area was restricted and sort of closed off to the public. And then, of course, we had the incident last week. And so now the park is closed off, and we have bylaw staff posted at the entrance of the park to actually have a on-site presence and tell people to avoid the area.
1: And are people staying out of the park so far?
3: Yeah, so as far as I know from my conversations with bylaw today, people are being really respectful. You know, they're having good conversations with residents. The other challenge is that this area where the coyotes are in, it is a conservation park. It does have some trails throughout that people typically, you know, walk their dogs on. There is an off-leash dog park close by. It is right next to an elementary school, and it's a highly residential area. So there's sort of this, you know, confluence of factors that is making the situation exceptionally challenging. You know, most residents in the area, I think, are aware now that there is this, you know, coyote situation. But obviously, you know, people were still sort of entering into the area that we had warned people to stay away from, and it's created this conflict.
1: Mm. Chatting right now with Catherine Kitts, who is the ward councillor for Orleans South Navin. This is where there is a park that has now been shut down, Lalande Conservation Park. And it's closed off to humans after a 14-year-old boy, a teenager, was apparently attacked by three coyotes last Thursday. When the city says the coyotes could be relocated, do you have a sense of the timeline on that?
3: Yeah, so it's certainly complicated. The province actually regulates this aspect.
1: Yeah, I know, so you can't just take wild animals, pick them up, scoop them up, and dump them somewhere. That's not allowed.
3: Not that easy.
1: And so, for good reason, obviously.
3: Yes, yeah, absolutely. It's wildlife best practices, and you actually can't relocate an animal more than a kilometer away from where it's picked up, which, of course, in this instance means that it probably wouldn't actually solve the problem. You'd either be moving it to another neighborhood, or the coyotes would be very likely to return to the, you know, what was their home. So we have actually made a request. We had explored relocating, or we had made the request to the province initially, to see if it, you know, an exemption would be possible, which was not granted. But given sort of the escalating situation, we've re-engaged with the province, and those conversations are happening at the staff level to see that, to see if they'll sort of make an exceptional exemption and allow us to relocate the coyotes a further distance away.
1: Do you think that's realistic?
3: You know what? I think this is a, sort of an unprecedented situation. I don't think we've made this request before. As I said, it's sort of a very unique situation in terms of it being a coyote family in this, you know, area with all these different factors. So I don't know. I think, you know, conversations are ongoing, which is a positive sign, but I don't have a lot of details on, well, I don't know if they're going to say yes, and then if they do, sort of what the next steps from there looks like.
1: What's the alternative?
3: Well, you know, I think like we've put a lot of measures in place as time has gone on and as the situation has escalated. You know, the park is now closed with barricades. And as I said, there's staff in place. There's cameras. We have put trail cameras to sort of monitor that human activity. I know there was some concern of you know, people continuing to sort of go after the coyotes. So we've sort of escalated our measures, and I think staff are continuing to have conversations about, you know, what else could be possible. But right now, relocation is really the primary focus.
1: I do have to ask again, though, if the city says it's looking at other, quote, appropriate actions, I think people are kind of wondering what that means, what that could
3: entail. Yeah, I know there's concern, you know, for the coyotes, and I think I would say by and large, people in my community don't want to see harm.
1: That has happened, right? Like we've seen bears and other animals wander mm-hmm. into urban Ottawa before, and sometimes it ends quite badly.
3: Yeah, well, I mean, they are wildlife, and it is a public safety issue. There's unfortunately someone that's been hurt, so I think, you know, we have to consider all options. But I do know there is a strong sentiment in the community anyway that they, you know, are hoping that there's no harm that will come to these coyotes, and that is why we are pursuing the relocation option.
1: How's the kid doing?
3: You know, I did speak to the mother over the weekend. She said, you know, he was okay and, you know, a little shaken up, but I don't think his injuries were too serious, thankfully. So sounded like, you know, he was doing okay given the circumstances.
1: I mean, holy heck. Can you imagine?
3: No.
1: Being on
3: no.
1: a bike?
3: No. Yeah. It definitely sounded like a scary situation.
1: Yeah. Even if, you know, obviously beyond the physical, because he did suffer lacerations, I know, and was treated mm-hmm. at CHEO, but just mentally, that would be a lot to go through.
3: Yeah. It definitely sounded like a very scary situation. And of course, we don't want anyone else to be in that situation. So that's why you're seeing that these enhanced measures that we've been able to come together on. And, you know, if anyone in that area is listening, then just please, you know, avoid this area for the moment while we sort of figure out what we can do here.
1: Yeah. Can you speak to how long that this has been a problem? Because I've got somebody here saying, you know, Christy, this has been going on for a while. Somebody claiming that it's been a number of months or a number of years.
3: Mm-hmm. Well, I mean, obviously there's coyotes in Orleans and all over the city. And, you know, we do sort of preach, you know, coexistence. However, this particular situation with this coyote family, it has been ongoing for about 2 months. And as I said, we have been, you know, monitoring their activity this entire time and really trying to respond to what we were hearing from the community, you know, reminding people to avoid the area, keep their dogs on leash. We had, you know, as I said, mid-May enhanced signage to say, actually, the zone is restricted in response to some of those, you know, allegations that there was, you know, kids or teens being mischievous, trying to get at the den. And so I think, you know, we have been responsive. And of course, today has been the most serious measure where we've actually, you know, closed the park and have staff on site to deter people from entering the area. But again, this is unique, I think, to have this family in a conservation area that is typically accessible to the public and has a lot of sort of pedestrian pathways close by. There's an off-leash dog park close by. There's elementary schools. So it's a very challenging sort of complex fluid situation. The public should be rest assured that it's being taken very seriously, and there's definitely multiple departments working on this.
1: Okay, final question. I'm almost at a racetrack here, but is there any thought to getting people in the wooded area or the nearby green grass space? Because the texters are saying, hey, you know, you can still go there. That spot is still accessible.
3: Sorry, what spot?
1: This texter here is saying, well, you know, the wooded area is closed off, but the green grass space is still accessible nearby.
3: Okay, so yeah, so we have put barricades on all the entrances to that area.
1: Okay,
3: of course,
1: thank you for
3: coyotes
1: clarifying.
3: Coyotes can travel, but it is really that area around the den that we have had sort of those conflicts that have been reported to us. So that's the area that we're focused on in terms of restricting. But that said, you know, if anyone sees a coyote that is exhibiting concerning behavior, you can call 311. If it's an immediate danger, you can call 911. There is bylaw officers stationed around the park, sort of around the clock right now. So there is a presence there as well. But, you know, at the end of the day, coyotes are wildlife. You need to remain vigilant. They typically are afraid of humans, but in this case, you know, we've had a couple interactions, and so we are warning people to be, you know, extra vigilant.
1: Thanks so much for the time today, Councillor Kitts. I'm sure you've been really busy, so I appreciate it.
3: Just a bit. Yeah, no, my pleasure. Thanks, Chrissy.
1: Councillor Kitts, who represents Orleans, South Navan, 451. Time Saver Traffic and Weather with Ryan Knowles.
4: Thanks, Christy. Cloudy out there. Lightly raining in parts of the city. Feels like 34 with the humidity right now. Rain will continue this evening. Risk of thunderstorms, a low of 19 overnight. Mix of sun and clouds tomorrow. 40% chance of showers in the afternoon with a risk of thunderstorms. High of 27, feeling like 36. And then cloudy Friday, 60% chance of showers, a high of 29. Life is complicated enough. 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Taking a look at the roads now. Slow moving west on the Queensway. Parkdale to Pinecrest. Eastbound slow between Greenbank all the way to Ennis. Highway 174 east, moderate to heavy between the Split and Montreal roads. Still pretty backed up heading toward Quebec on all of the interprovincial bridges. Alexandra and the Chaudy Air Crossing also slow heading toward Ottawa. There's collisions on Prince of Wales south of Strandherd baseline at Fisher. 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With weather and traffic, I'm Brian Knowles.
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1: It's Wednesday, my friends, so we've got a little lotto giveaway. 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
28: Good afternoon. I'm Andrew Schofield. The rain will continue tonight with a chance of a thunderstorm. Right now it's 24 degrees, feels like 34 with the humidity. Your full forecast is coming up, but first, your top stories. Premier Doug Ford and Pennsylvania Governor Josh Shapiro signed a memorandum of understanding today to support increased cooperation in several key sectors. Ford was supposed to meet with billionaire Ross Perot Jr. as well, but that has been canceled amid rumors U.S. President Donald Trump intervened. Regardless, Ford seemed optimistic today about working out a trade deal between the two countries and encouraged other premiers to meet with American members of Congress and senators.
2: When we have certainty and stability in both countries, you're going to see jobs, we're going to see investment and production increases, lower cost of goods. That's what was going to happen once we get this deal. We're going to see the economies grow, the likes of which either one of these countries have ever seen. So he's focused on that, and he's encouraged all the premiers, and we're doing this, to go down, continue building relationships with governors and senators and Congress people.
28: Some of the sectors affected by the MOU between Ontario and Pennsylvania include critical minerals, improved energy infrastructure, manufacturing, and life sciences. This agreement follows Premier Ford's recent trip to Washington and the unveiling of Ontario's Build Fortress North America plan. U.S. President Donald Trump says he doesn't have plans to renew the Canada-U.S.-Mexico Trade Agreement, or CUSMA. He made those remarks today.
3: I'm not looking to renew it. I made the deal, and the primary reason I made the deal is that NAFTA was the worst trade deal I've ever seen.
4: Yeah.
3: And I made it better, but I had the right to terminate. And, you know, with NAFTA, we didn't have the right to terminate. I had to get these senators to approve that deal. That was a tough thing, Congressman, too.
28: The free trade deal is up for a pre-scheduled review July 1st, and there have been on-again, off-again formal negotiations for months regarding the deal. The deal has largely shielded Canadian goods from a large portion of U.S. tariffs. Back at home, Ottawa residents will be able to ride transit for free on the last weekend of September. It's one of two free weekends passed by City Council today in response to service issues on the LRT and bus network at the start of the year. Capital Ward Councillor Sean Menard put forward the motion along with Ottawa Mayor Mark Sutcliffe. Menard says it's a start, but there's still more work to do to improve transit for users.
5: This is not enough, clearly. We have been undergoing such a difficult time in Ottawa for many years now with reliability and LRT. This is just one positive step in the right direction, and I appreciate the mayor's support on it. There's so much more work to be done.
28: The first free weekend will be September 26th and 27th. The other will be decided after the LRT East Extension opens for service. The East Extension is ready for trial running, but there's still no firm opening date. Ottawa police have laid nearly a dozen charges, including for arson and killing animals, against a youth in connection to a fire at a multi-million-dollar home in Barrhaven Tuesday afternoon. Ottawa Fire says crews responded to multiple 911 calls reporting visible flames in the basement of a single-family home on Muirfield Gardens near Cedarview Road shortly after 3:20 p.m. Police say all residents escaped from the house, but three dogs died in the fire. One person suffered mild smoke inhalation. A youth who cannot be named under the Youth Criminal Justice Act was arrested on 11 charges. Firefighters, say they spent nearly an hour fighting the fire. The federal government is introducing legislation today to address social media and AI chatbot safety. The Digital Safety Act and the Digital Safety Commission of Canada Act are expected to be introduced in the House of Commons after question period. Culture Minister Mark Miller will hold a news conference today as well to discuss the bills. The government says the legislation will make social media platforms and AI chatbots safer for children. The bill is also expected to include a ban on social media for kids under 16. Sign up now for our morning and evening CTV News Ottawa newsletters. 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
6: Thanks, Andrew. Cloudy out there. Lightly raining in parts of the city. 24 degrees. Feels like 34 with the humidity, though. Rain will continue this evening. Risk of thunderstorms down to a low of 19 overnight. Mix of sun and clouds in the forecast tomorrow. 40% chance of showers in the afternoon with a risk of thunderstorms. High of 27, feeling like 36. And then cloudy Friday, 60% chance of rain. A high of 29. 0% financing is back at Barrhaven Ford. 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Taking a look at the roads now, slow moving west on the Queensway, anywhere from Catherine to Pinecrest, eastbound side, slow still anywhere from Greenbank to Innis. Highway 174 east backed up between the Split and Montreal Road, still slow moving heading toward Quebec on all of the interprovincial bridges, except for the Alexandra. It's pretty backed up heading toward Ottawa. The Kitchissippi-Mecan Parkway, slow moving both ways around the Champlain Bridge. There's also collisions on Prince of Wales south of Strandherd, baseline at Fisher, Rochester Street at Gladstone. Get your car summer ready. 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With weather and traffic, I'm Ryan Knowles.
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0: President Donald Trump made news this afternoon when he said he's not looking to renew the North American free trade deal. The deadline, as you know, is looming large to renew CUSMA, the Canada-US-Mexico trade deal. We are coming up to the deadline of July the 1st, and pressure is mounting. Earlier today, he made a couple of comments, and some of them seem a little bit confusing, so rather than paraphrasing, I'll let you hear it yourself.
1: How confident are you that you'll be able to renew the USMCA, and what more do you expect from Canada at this point?
2: Well, I'm not looking to renew it. I made the deal, and the primary reason I made the deal is that NAFTA was the worst trade deal I've ever seen. Yeah. USMCA did one thing that I loved. After 6 years, it comes up for renewal. I don't know that I'm going to renew it because, to be honest with you, the United States does much better. Hey, we don't need anything that Canada has. We don't need anything that Mexico has, but they need everything that we have.
0: So again, he's going over this pretty worn out claim that there is an imbalance between Canada and the U.S. and that trade difference in cross-border trade is unacceptable to him. And he went on to say the same thing that we've heard many times. We don't need their stuff. We don't need their cars. We don't need their lumber. We don't need their energy. We don't need anything that they have. Now, all of this comes at a time when we have Ontario trade representatives and many representatives from the federal government down in Washington, D.C., trying to hammer out a deal. Premier Doug Ford has also been down there. As part of his journey, he was supposed to hold an event at the U.S. Chamber of Commerce, which was a pretty big deal. It was a high-stakes negotiating moment to network and to try and get some support for a trade deal. But then the chamber abruptly canceled that event, citing a scheduling conflict.
3: Well, I wouldn't say so. There's a little conflict of scheduling. So we have been jammed meeting everyone down here. They rolled out the red carpet for us. They treat us so well. My message to everyone, we love Americans. We love the U.S., and I know Americans love Canadians. Let's get a deal done. Let's create more jobs, more opportunities, more investment for both sides of the border.
0: Now, as part of that trip as well, he was asked about the American booze and the fact that it is still not on LCBO shelves. We've been in a period of American alcohol prohibition, Canadian only, and we've stored that stuff away in warehouses. He said he'll eventually put American booze back on the shelf of the LCBO, but Canada and the U.S. have to come to a trade deal.
3: I just want to get this deal done, and then we'll put that booze back on the shelves, and we welcome everyone. Maybe we'll have a little drink of Kentucky bourbon or something in Ontario.
0: You can weigh in on that or anything else. How do you feel about the trade negotiations right now? I think it probably isn't that surprising that he said that on record, whether you think it's a negotiating tactic or not. Knowing that Canada has been in discussions with the U.S., but it feels like we've seen very little momentum, very little progress. I was just assuming that by July the 1st, even though it's the deadline, that we probably wouldn't have a deal and that we're about to go into a period of ongoing review or back and forth. 242, how do you interpret it? You can call in live at 613-521-8255. Here to weigh in, we've got Dan Kelly, who's the head of the Canadian Federation of Independent Business. He's the president. Welcome back, Dan.
4: Good to be with you.
0: How do you think he's approaching CUSMA based on what you just heard there?
4: Well, look, I think if we've learned anything about Donald Trump, we've learned that his public comments and the private actions often don't correlate with each other. So I'm not overly fussed. This is messages we've heard certainly 1,000 times before. And sometimes there's a big flurry of negative activity right before a deal happens. And while I'm not expecting anything in the next couple of days, anything, of course, is possible with this guy.
0: Yeah. What about the American alcohol on the shelves of the LCBO? I know the premier was asked about that, and a lot of this right now is part of negotiating. Should we even be talking about ever putting the American liquor back at the LCBO based on what's happened here?
4: No, look, I think the premier's right. We've got to, if we're negotiating, and this is one of the tools that we've used to try to encourage a deal, we have to be open to stopping to use that tool if a deal actually is struck, a deal that's struck and, of course, respected by the United States, because that's the other big thing is, a deal itself may not be worth too terribly much if the government of the United States doesn't end up honoring it. At the same time, yeah, we've got to make sure that we're not going to go without important international products forever as a country. It has been helpful, of course, to Canadian producers, spirit manufacturers and others, that there has been additional shelf space for Canadian products, certainly some from other provinces, Ontario included, that because we're taking stuff off from the United States, that's not going to last forever. Hopefully, what this period will do is it'll have encouraged Canadians to try some of our fantastic products, and then those habits, let's hope, stick with us as things return to normal at some point.
0: Do you think it's changed consumer habits for good in terms of what people drink?
4: I do. Look, the absence of certain products has caused Canadians to look elsewhere, and so they've tried some new brands. Canadian sales of Canadian goods are up compared to where they were because there are fewer products available that we've perhaps become used to. Now, are Canadians looking at other ways of getting these goods, going and directly importing from the United States when they perhaps take a trip down there? Sure. So it's not a perfect solution, but we do, of course, welcome currently that additional market access that Canadian producers have. I'm just hoping that when we return to having U.S. products on the shelves again, that there is still some additional space given to Canadian products, especially if we've been able to grow the market share and not have that taken away.
0: Well, exactly, because I think it's been such a huge boon for them. We did reach out to Spirits Canada and a number of other organizations today. We haven't heard back yet, but I'm sure they're kind of at the edge of their seats when they hear a clip like that, thinking, oh, great, are we going to lose out on that shelf space?
4: Yeah, look, there's no question. Some of it will go back to U.S. brands, but primarily the government stocks what Ontario consumers want. And my hope is that we, in the last year or so, that we've had this scaling back of U.S. or scaling back or elimination of U.S. goods. There are new consumer habits, and Canadians will demand that these products, that domestic products, continue to carry as much shelf space as possible. That's the way to do this, not by government policies that would prevent a product from being sold. Hopefully that is something that we don't have to do again, but that we're doing this for the right reasons, and that's because Canadians are preferring and choosing products that are domestically manufactured.
0: I think part of that would be the repeated rhetoric from Trump. Like the clip that I just played, even when people let it roll off because it's kind of getting tired and we've heard over a year of this now, all the jabs about 51st state, we don't need Canada this, we don't need Canada that. Even if he were to wake up and become a new president tomorrow, that isn't undone overnight. That sticks with people.
4: No, you're right. Look, half of our members have said, small business owners have said that they no longer trust the U.S. as a reliable trading partner. Half of Canadian businesses are saying that, and you're right, that legacy is not going to go away just because we happen to ink on a deal. Now, we have to first get the ink on a deal. That's a really important stage in this process. We can't afford to have the market access deteriorate. And remember, CUSMA is pretty important still. About three quarters, perhaps 85% of Canadian trade, Canadian exports to the U.S. still go through tariff-free because of the CUSMA agreement. If the CUSMA agreement were to go away, gosh, then that means there's going to be tariffs on a whole bunch of new products, and that would mean that the situation is even worse than what we're experiencing right now.
0: Unfortunately, I do feel really bad for a lot of the distilleries, the wineries, the breweries as well, because this has just become another moment of instability for them. Sure, I mean, having U.S. alcohol off the shelves was a win for a period, but it's also just a lot that's up in the air. It's another moment of uncertainty after COVID, after everything that they've gone through.
4: Yeah, you're absolutely right. In fact, the largest impact of this trade dispute is not a tariff on X or a tariff on Y. It is the uncertainty. That's been the thing that's been choking Canadian businesses right from the start. It's not knowing one day to the next what the trading relationship is going to look like, which products are going to be exempt. I spoke to a business owner just this morning who was saying that she was trying to play the tariff game when Canada had retaliatory tariffs and spun the wheel a few times, lost. It's been so hard to plan, and this is why I think it is critical that we get a deal. And then, of course, even more critical that that deal is respected. The government strategy, I think, has been a good one. The wheels are on Canada-U.S. trade right now. We're enduring this rhetoric, not helpful at all. At the same time, I think we, let's hope that we get a deal quickly.

0: now, slow moving west on the Queensway from about Parkdale to Pinecrest, eastbound slow from Greenbank all the way till about Ennis, kind of clears up around Bronson, 174 east slow between the split and Montreal Road. Slow moving southbound on the 416 around Baseline, heavy delay heading toward Quebec on all of the interprovincial bridges still. Alexandra backed up both ways, Chaudière crossing, bit of congestion heading toward Ottawa too. There's also collisions on Prince of Wales south of Strandherd still, really slowing things down in that area. Rochester Street at Gladstone, there's been a collision. Greenbank just north of Strandherd and Earl Armstrong west of Limebank. With weather and traffic, I'm Ryan Knowles.
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12: 522, welcome back. It's been great to hear from so many of you on the text board. Phone lines are always open, 613-521-8255. A lot of concern about the coyotes in Orleans, but also I would say a lot of feedback on the two free weekends of service coming up. This is in response to all the issues that riders on OC Transpo have endured on the LRT with the new bearing issue and the mini trains all winter, but also, I would say, the bus network reliability as well. This is one new thing that came out of Ottawa City Hall today on the transit file. Two free weekends of service. CFRA's Andy Pinsett was there live and in person, and he's joining us with the update. Hi, Andy. Yeah.
13: Spending some time at City Hall. It's the dream, right? That's what people want to do. But no, this very interesting file, because as you mentioned, that was kind of the headline out of all of this, right? Is two free weekends of transit. This all dates back to February. Council had asked OC Transpo to explore different ways to compensate riders for their troubles. That would be issues with LRT Line 1 after train cars had to be pulled out of service because of those cartridge bearing assembly issues. And then just a lack of bus reliability because we didn't have a lot of enough buses for a few months there. So

0: That's where this comes from. One of the ideas raised was refunds at that time. City staff said at the time that a 50% refund would be about $8.2 million. Not everyone was on board with that idea, and it was complicated by the fact that certain methods of payment wouldn't be able to be refunded if you paid cash, if you paid debit, etc. So today's motion put forward by Capital Ward Councillor Sean Menard and seconded by Ottawa Mayor Mark Sutcliffe, almost like a compromise of sorts. Two free weekends were what was tabled today. The last weekend of September is a free weekend on transit. This is to coincide with Ottawa's 200th birthday. And then a second weekend will be determined once the LRT East extension opens. I should mention, there is still no firm opening date for that. We are getting an updated transit committee tomorrow, but we already do know that that is the update, that there's no firm timeline at this point. So Menard said after the meeting that there's still a lot more work that needs to be done on top of this free service.
1: This is not enough, clearly. We have been undergoing such a difficult time in Ottawa for many years now with reliability and LRT. This is just one positive step in the right direction, and I appreciate the mayor's support on it. There's so much more work to be done.
0: So the mayor, as Menard mentioned there, worked with him on this. He was previously against refunds for customers. He wanted to put money back into the system to help with reliability. He thought that was a better way to spend the money. He says this motion is about finding that right balance.
2: We're striking a balance between what any business would do when they have a new service or when there's a big moment to offer something to their customers, to give them an incentive to try the service, and at the same time, investing as much money as possible in improving the service so they have a better experience.
0: So here's kind of the kicker here. When this initial conversation came up, right, we were under the understanding that, you know, we know that we're withholding RTG payments to RTG because of service issues. However, those negotiations are ongoing. So at this moment, the city is picking up the tab for this. It's going to be $900,000.
3: Wait, what?
0: That's right.
3: They confirmed to you today the city has to shell out for these two free weekends of transit.
0: They did, and I checked in with a couple of different people to make sure I had the understanding right, including the CFO of the city. And the idea right now that we're going to front this as these negotiations continue, and the hope is that we would recover this from RTG in the long term because of those service issues. So that's one part of all of this. I mentioned this to you yesterday. That's the free transit service. But there's other things that were involved in this motion as well. The heated wire that is now going to be installed on LRT Line 1 to avoid prolonged freezing rain outages that have plagued the system. There's been a couple of them over the last few years. So that's being installed at a cost to the city of $2 million. Councillor Jeff Leeper and Riley Brockington said they weren't against this idea of all of these measures, but they didn't feel like the city should be paying for it. Here's Councillor Brockington.
4: And I agree with Councillor Leeper's comment about the overhead catenary system. We should not be paying for this. If it's silent in the contract, then obviously that's an omission that we need to address going forward. But I'm just concerned about raiding reserve funds when it's not the city of Ottawa that caused particularly the spalling issue. Some of the other issues I acknowledge are at our own control. We control our staffing. We control how many buses are on the road. We're getting a better handle on that. We are seeing the results of that already.
0: So a couple of things to pick up on there. As he noted, this actually isn't in the contract, this heated wire on the overhead catenary system. It's not in the contract. So that's why the city is paying for this up front. But there is kind of a balance happening here, according to OC Transport General Manager Rick Leary. He explained how this will work.
5: Through the chair, through the mayor. They have agreed to take on the maintenance costs for the duration of the contract if we would install the equipment. Typically, what we do in the industry is we run the trains throughout the inclement weather. All right, we've had a number of discussions with them this year. We're actually putting a snow plan together with them to change their practices going forward.
0: So we are paying for this up front, and RTG will cover the maintenance costs for this. So I mentioned that's $2 million. Brockington referenced it there. This is all coming from transit reserves, as is $5 million in funding for other measures here. That includes two new 60-foot articulated buses, two paratransfo buses, and a pilot project extending paratransfo service on weekends to more align with its current LRT schedules. So all in total, about $5.2 million. So that's the key piece just in terms of taking away here that I was just mentioning to you, is that we are putting up this money up front in RTG. The hope is, Riley Brockington said it's clearly a risk as well, is that RTG, for the stuff that it's responsible for, not buses, of course, but that it would be responsible for compensating the city if those negotiations are fruitful. And that motion mentioned that those negotiations are still ongoing.
3: Has your boyfriend ever bought you flowers after he messed up really badly? Dear listener, 1-800-580-CFRA. You know, you have a really bad fight, and he's like, I'm so sorry. I can't believe I did that thing. Here's some red roses. I love you. I'm going to be different. I'm going to be a better man. Okay, this is kind of like that. This is the OC Transpo version to say, I'm sorry for the mini trains, the single car trains that ran for months through the dreaded Ottawa winter and the canceled bus trips. Now they're not only going to change because they're going to invest in buses and the overhead heated LRT wires, but they're giving us the flowers, the two fare free weekends. And that's what they're trying to do. And I get it. But really, we do have to see change for the I'm sorry to matter.
0: And that's essentially,
3: you feel me on that?
0: Well, essentially, I love the analogy, first of all. But
3: am I wrong or am I right?
0: It's essentially what Councillor Menard was saying today is just, you know, the idea that we need to improve the service for people to continue to use the service. And that was something even the mayor had said as well in trying to get people on it to use it for the free weekends. But when it comes to the continued fight over who is responsible for certain things, right? To Brockington's point, buses are us, right? Like that's us. That's OC Transpo. That is not RTG. That is not OC Transpo. That is not OTG, but RTG. But, you know, the LRT system is.
3: It is.
0: So it's trying to kind of get the right level of compensation for the city when we're dealing with these contractual issues that just continues to kind of be a problem. And there's a lack of clarity around what we are getting for that and how much we're getting compensated. We know payments were being withheld.
3: For
0: we don't
3: months,
0: know.
3: For months, I have been banging that drum. I have been banging the drum for transparency. I would like to hear from OC Transpo what we're withholding. What have we been paying RTG? They're the contractor. The train was not at capacity this winter. It's been over 4 months to get it back to regular capacity. We need to know, have we been withholding money and how much? I'm sorry, because otherwise people hear, oh, don't worry, we're going to bat for you. We're going to make sure that Ottawa taxpayers are served well, but people don't believe it.
0: And this is why I brought this up with you, because I know you understand like the issue intimately. And yeah, that's just kind of the interesting kind of mix that's happened here. So I've already seen some reaction too. I'm sure you have. Some people think it's not enough. Some people think it's fine. A lot of people think it's not enough to go back to that. But it's something that they can hold on to, at least. It's some good stuff. Mm-hmm. I guess just quickly here, I guess we're over time. Rent eviction bylaw passing today. It will become public. So the motion on the rent eviction bylaw, I should mention, will become public. So it'll go back to committee for debate coming up in July, the first week of July, I believe. So that is still on the table. It will be public. We'll see more details at some point.
3: Thanks, Andy.
0: Thank you.
3: News coming up right now with Andrew Schofield.
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7: Good afternoon. I'm Andrew Schofield. Rain continuing this evening into the overnight with that lingering chance of a thunderstorm sticking around. Right now it's 24, feels like 34 with the humidity. Your full forecast is coming up, but first your top stories. The Liberal government's new online safety legislation would force social media platforms to block access for kids under 16. The government says social media platforms can obtain an exemption if they have put in place sufficient safeguards. Platforms that offer adult content would not be able to obtain an exemption. The bill introduced in the House of Commons today would also regulate the companies behind AI chatbots by imposing on them a duty to act responsibly through measures like crisis intervention protocols. The legislation would create a new regulator, the Digital Safety Commission of Canada. The bill covers seven types of harmful content, including content that induces a child to harm themselves, content that incites violence and foments hatred, and non-consensual intimate content. Ottawa transit riders will get two free weekends of transit after a motion passed at City Council today. The motion was in response to service issues that have plagued stage one of the LRT and the bus network at the start of the year. Ottawa Mayor Mark Sutcliffe was previously against refunds for customers in order to put money back into the system, but he says this strikes the right balance.
2: Doing what any business would do when they have a new service or when there's a big moment to offer something to their customers, to give them an incentive to try the service, and at the same time investing as much money as possible in improving the service so they have a better experience.
7: One of the free transit weekends will be September 26th and 27th. The other will be decided after LRT East Extension opens for service. The cost of those free weekends is roughly $900,000. The city is fronting that cost and hopes to recover the money from RTG because of service issues. Premier Doug Ford and Pennsylvania Governor Josh Shapiro signed a memorandum of understanding today to support increased cooperation in several key sectors. Part of the deal means Ontario and Pennsylvania will be exploring cross-border energy trade. Some of the sectors affected by the MOU include critical minerals, improved energy infrastructure, manufacturing, and life sciences. This agreement follows Premier Ford's recent trip to Washington and the unveiling of Ontario's Building Fortress North America plan. Asked today about the upcoming review of the Canada-U.S.-Mexico agreement, the free trade deal between the three countries, U.S. President Donald Trump said he's not looking to renew it.
8: We don't need anything that Canada has. We don't need anything that Mexico has, but they need everything that we have.
7: The free trade deal is up for a pre-scheduled review July 1st, on and off again. Informal negotiations have been ongoing for months, and Canada has already indicated interest in renewing the CUSMA trade pact. Moscow is calling Canada a quote-unquote warmonger for signing a drone production deal with Ukraine and is vowing to publish the address of a Canadian company working with Kyiv. 2 weeks ago, Ottawa announced a corporate partnership between Canadian and Ukrainian drone makers that could see drones made in Canada deployed to Ukraine's front line. Russian Foreign Ministry spokeswoman Maria Zakharova says Moscow will be publicizing the mailing address of the Ontario company involved, but Defense Minister David McGuinty says Canada will not be intimidated.
9: It's not unexpected that the Russian Foreign Ministry would issue such a statement. We've seen this before. It's not something they only directed Canada, they directed at other nations. Look, we are steadfastly supportive of our Ukrainian colleagues to deal with an unjustifiable and illegal war.
7: Russia invaded Ukraine in 2014, and its full-scale invasion in 2022 has caused a rapid evolution in drone technology, which now accounts for most of the casualties in the ongoing conflict. It's a new way to join the conversation. Have your say with the CFRA Talkback button on the iHeartRadio app. Ryan Knowles in the CTV Weather Center.
10: Thanks, Andrew. Cloudy out there, lightly raining still in parts of the city. 24 degrees temperatures, feeling like 33 with the humidity, though. Cloudy tomorrow, 40% chance of rain in the afternoon with a risk of thunderstorms, a high of 29. It'll feel like 37 with the humidity. Mix of sun and clouds on Friday. Could see more rain, especially in the afternoon. More risk of thunderstorm, a high of 29. Taking a look at the roads now with Time Saver Traffic. Slow moving west on the Queensway, Parkdale to Pinecrest. Eastbound slow from Greenbank to Bronson, also between Lees and Innes, 174 East, backed up between the Split and Montreal Road still. Heavy delay heading toward Quebec on the McDonald-Cartier Bridge, Chaudière Crossing, and the Champlain as well. Alexandra still pretty slow moving, heading toward Ottawa. There's also collisions on Island Park at Wellington West, Prince of Wales south of Strandherd, Rochester Street at Gladstone, Greenbank just north of Strandherd. Tackling a big backyard project this spring, find great savings on everything you need during the Deck and Fence event at Home Hardware on now until June 17th. With weather and traffic, I'm Ryan Knowles.
7: Thanks, Ryan. That's the latest from the CTV Newsroom. I'm Andrew Schofield. 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
18: 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New developments in a Barrhaven blaze that claimed the lives of three dogs, a youth now facing several charges. Plus coyotes and the call for action as some worried people may take matters into their own hands.
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1: 24 degrees out there, but wait a second. Have you stepped outside? It's like walking into a wall of heat and humidity. Feels like living at the bottom of a sink. 34 is the Humidex right now. Just by virtue of being outside when it is this hot and moist, I would say, Jackie Perez, that your hands feel almost clammy.
2: I was going to ask you how your hair.
1: It's a clammy quality that the skin tends to take on, even if you're not like a sweaty person, because it's just so gross out there. You called it mucky yesterday. And I told the listeners, when I stepped outside this morning, it was at like 7:30 when I let the dogs out. I went, oh. It is mucky. She was right. I exclaimed that to myself this morning.
2: Thank you.
1: So I challenge the dear listeners at 1-800-580-CFRA to top that characterization of today.
2: Mucky.
1: Yeah, Jackie calls it mucky.
2: Yes.
1: I call it clammy.
2: Okay.
1: Sticky works. Anything else?
2: Did you get any responses?
1: I did at the beginning of the show. I'm scrolling back. It was really funny. Somebody said big hair day.
2: I was going to ask you. I didn't think you were going to go with the clammy root and the skin. I thought you were going to go with how your hair is doing.
1: Okay. Well, you tell me.
2: It looks great.
1: I saw Katie Griffin earlier and I said, your hair looks fantastic. And she said, yeah, this is the reset to factory settings. Love that. You know, some people can wear it in the heat and humidity and some can't.
2: I my hair thrives in this humidity, so I welcome it. My hair flattens in the winter where it's dry. Mm-hmm. So when the humidity comes, I'm like, yes, bring it on.
1: Okay. Ian agrees with me. Clammy is the word for the weather today. Michael near Hunt Club says there's a sticky skin and curly hair day. Yeah, I'll go with that.
2: I accept.
1: One person simply just says wet.
2: not from the rain, but from the humidity.
1: No, the rain really was coming down. We haven't seen a lot of thunderstorms in the area so far, at least in downtown Ottawa this afternoon.
2: No, but the good news is it is expected to clear for the evening, at least closer to 9 o'clock. Expect cloudy skies, but that what I like to call the mucky weather will be lasting. Get ready, folks. It's going to last until Friday. Tomorrow. Yes, temperatures are going to be about what they're calling for, 27, the daytime high. The humidity, it's going to feel closer to 36, 37. And I did not stutter with that. So if we thought today, like right now, feeling like 34, it's going to continue. Even the evening might be a little uncomfortable. You might want to, hopefully you have AC at home or the fans going, because you want to probably keep those windows shut because the air is going to be quite stuffy. And this will last until Friday. It won't be until Saturday that we will start to see cooler air move through, the humidity levels calm down, and the start of early next week. That's when we'll likely get back to seasonal conditions. But right now, we're living in this little heat, humidity wave.
1: It feels like almost the air is congested.
2: Yeah, even indoors, too. It's like seeped in indoors, I've noticed.
1: Yeah, it feels like you're like walking into a jungle or something, even in the building, which has central AC.
2: Yes.
1: And I have central AC at home. Of course, it depends on how much you like the humidity, but if you like it, you're in luck. And if not, well, Saturday looks better. Now, on the rainfall front, we had heavy rain this afternoon, and I understand we can still get a little bit more in the neighborhood, depending on where you live, of near 50 millimeters.
2: Yes, and a lot of the focus of this special weather statement is still in effect for the region. It is looking like much of the heavy rainfall has passed through. Later this evening, it will likely focus north of Ottawa, so closer to like Maniwaki. Parts of Pembroke might even see this in the next couple of hours, but I'm looking at the rain accumulation for here in Ottawa. Again, this is just an estimate. In the last 6 hours, we saw about 6 millimeters of rain, maybe another 7 to move through. But for the most part, we might not see that 50. But again, parts of the region could see more than what we've seen down here, at least in downtown Ottawa.
1: Thanks so much, Jackie.
2: You're welcome.
3: Hey, my question for you today is...
4: Only one question.
3: Quick question.
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1: 5:45 on the show. And, you know, we were talking about Ontario Premier Doug Ford and what he had to say today, what's happening with the Trump trade negotiations. But Austin Lee is joining me in studio. And Austin, I always like to go with the flow. And we just got a ton of reaction from Andy Pinsent being at Ottawa City Hall. And the fact that he confirmed the city of Ottawa is going to be at least up front paying for these two free weekends of transit that we're hoping to, I guess, recoup that money later from RTG, the consortium that built and maintains the LRT. But up front, we're paying for it. A texter here said, what? How can somebody say that this is okay? Jeff, the grumpy Uber driver, how is it possible? This is a lot of money. Another texter here just said, free weekends, they should be by Reuters, or by, pardon me, by rider's choice, as in the riders choose the weekend. Jeff is pointing out that we're already so deep into the red in terms of our cash flow at the city of Ottawa. And he's asking the question, how can we afford this? Mm. It's a fair question.
4: It's a very fair question. And it's kind of... it's kind of a chicken and egg situation. Maybe that's not the best way of putting it, but you know, transit struggles, ridership drops, financial problems persist, and then the city in turn says, okay, well, we're going to give you free weekends as compensation to try to promote more ridership, but obviously that costs money. So
1: they've already cut routes.
4: Exactly.
1: We cut routes. We had the rejigging of the bus network. A lot of people said we were handed a transit death spiral was how they characterized it, because, you know, when people don't ride, as you say, cuts are made, then transit becomes less convenient, then people are less likely to take it. And it just kind of continues to snowball.
4: Yeah.
1: Now they're trying to win people back, obviously.
4: Yeah. And look, I know that some councillors are hoping that you mentioned the RTG, their Rideau Transit Group, are going to be able to foot the bill on this, asking, well, why aren't they footing the bill on this? I know Jeff Leeper was up front asking about that today at council. So we'll see exactly what comes from that in terms of how the funding to cover these two free weekends will go ahead. For anyone who's curious, the free weekends, one of them will be on September 26th and 27th. That's when Ottawa celebrates its 200th anniversary. So there are some events going on for that. But yeah, I mean, it's it's a tough conversation. OC Transpo seems like it's always a hot button issue. So I'm not surprised that so many people are writing in and sharing their thoughts here, given what we've seen in the last couple of years.
1: Going back to Ontario Premier Doug Ford, he was flanked by Vic Fedeli, an Ontario minister responsible for development, and the governor of Pennsylvania, Josh Shapiro, earlier today. And despite the comments from the American president that he doesn't really care that much about re-signing Kuzma and extending it, he sounded somewhat optimistic that Ontarians can continue to work with Americans. Take a listen.
5: When we have certainty and stability in both countries, you're going to see jobs, we're going to see investment and production increases, lower cost of goods. That's what was going to happen once we get this deal. We're going to see the economies grow, the likes of which either one of these countries have ever seen. So he's focused on that, and he's encouraged all the premiers, and we're doing this, to go down, continue building relationships with governors and senators and Congress people.
1: Totally different message than we heard from Trump earlier today, isn't it? That, you know, he's not too worried about Kuzma, despite the fact that the deadline is looming July the 1st.
4: Yeah, I don't think that this is really something that the Americans are putting too much emphasis on, this July 1st deadline.
1: No, you watch the American news, which I did after the Knicks game the other night down in Michigan, and it seems like it's not even really a thing.
4: Yeah, not even a topic. I mean, obviously, it's huge news here for us, but they've got so much going on down in the United States, and that news cycle is tough to keep up with. But yeah, I mean, it's not surprising that we heard these comments from Donald Trump once again, basically reiterating what he has been saying. Oh, we don't need anything that Canada has, which is just straight up not true. And saying, oh, I don't care about Kuzma. It's like this guy signed the Kuzma agreement
1: in 2018.
4: Yeah, in November of 2018, that's his plan, and he touted it as the best deal ever, and to see him now turning around like this, I mean, it's not only confusing, but it also creates a lot of economic uncertainty. And that was one of the things that was highlighted by the governor of the Bank of Canada, Tiff Macklem, today, when the central bank, for anyone that doesn't know, held its overnight lending rate at 2.25%. So a lot of uncertainty, and it's tough to plan around. We'll just have to wait and see what Trump says next.
1: I was kind of laughing at Premier Ford today, because you can tell, like, he really wants to bring the Kentucky bourbon back and the California Reds and the American booze. But he's using it as a bargaining tactic. Right now, it's leverage, and that's just the way it's got to be. Thank you, Austin.
4: Thank you.
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7: Thanks, Christy. Cloudy skies out there. Stopped raining in the Byward Market. Could see more rain. 24 feels like 34 with the humidity down to 19 overnight. Mix of sun and clouds tomorrow. A high of 27, feeling like 36. 40% chance of showers and a risk of thunderstorms in the afternoon. Cloudy on Friday. 60% chance of showers. A high of 29. Taking a look at the roads now. Slow moving west on the Queensway. Still from about Island Park to Pinecrest. Eastbound side is slow from about Maitland to Parkdale. Also some congestion between St. Laurent and the Splits. 174 east, moderate delay between the Split and Montreal Road. Heavy delay still heading toward Quebec on the McDonald-Cartier Bridge, Chaudière Crossing, Island Park, leading up to the Champlain Bridge. There's been a collision on Merivale at Island Park, slowing things down around there. Also, Prince of Wales south of Strandherd, Rochester at Gladstone, Earl Armstrong west of Limebank. 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With weather and traffic, I'm Ryan Knowles.
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8: The FIFA World Cup kicks off when Mexico hosts South Africa Thursday, June 11th. 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
3: I'm Stefan Keys. New developments in a Barrhaven blaze that claimed the lives of three dogs, a youth now facing several charges. Plus coyotes and a call for action as some worry people may take matters into their own hands.
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1: We're going to end off our show here. Thank you so much for everyone and all the participation that we got on the show today. Jane, Mick, Steve, Shelley, Jennifer, CJ, Seth, Isabel, Pat, Patricia, so many people, Val in Barrhaven. If you didn't get your talk back in today, don't worry. Tomorrow's a new day and we'll be chatting again tomorrow. We've got Carson Arthur. 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We'll unpack all the promises from Ottawa City Hall, including those two, air quotes, free weekends of transit with our three city panelists, former city councilors, Maria McRae, Keith Eglie, and Matt Fleury. Lots tomorrow. Chat with you then.
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0: Good evening. Patricia is away this week. We begin tonight with the latest on the coyote situation in an Orleans park. The city is taking new measures, including temporarily closing the park following an attack on a teenager last week. And now residents who live nearby are raising concerns, saying some people may be taking matters into their own hands. The coyote den is located in Lalonde Conservation Park near Nantes Street and Portobello Boulevard. There's also an elementary school nearby. CTV's Caitlin Wilson is joining us with more. Caitlin.
1: Stefan, a number of bylaw officers were in the area this morning as new signs were placed around the park, closing off the trails to the public. It comes as police investigate a separate incident involving a crossbow bolt fired into a home near the park. The homeowner says he believes someone was trying to shoot the coyotes.
2: The hole in question into the house is right here. We've taped it up just so.
3: As concerns over coyotes grow in this Orleans neighborhood, Patrick Rowland says his backyard may have been caught in the crosshairs.
2: Traditionally, if I was sitting in that hot tub, that would have been hitting at someone's head.
3: Police say they're investigating after a crossbow bolt was found lodged in the back of Roland's home Monday morning after piercing through his fence. And while he believes coyotes living in the nearby Lalonde Conservation Park were the target, police can't confirm.
2: Bring a lot of people taking security into their own hands because of the coyotes in the area.
3: The city has now temporarily closed the park after the mother of a 14-year-old boy said he was attacked by three coyotes while riding his bike last Thursday. It's also urging residents not to attempt to shoot, trap, or approach the animals.
4: They are advising people, you know, to stay away. Given the escalation of the situation, we needed to put some enhanced measures in for, you know, to protect the public and the animals.
3: And while officials say coyote attacks are extremely rare, the city is considering several options, including relocating the coyotes or taking other actions if relocation isn't approved by the province.
4: We are in discussions with the province as to if there's a possibility to relocate the coyotes. Typically, you can't relocate them more than a kilometer, but this is sort of an exceptional circumstance.
3: The city says it's also installing trail cameras and increasing staff presence around the park. In the meantime, residents like Roland say they're taking extra precautions, but it's not the coyotes he's scared of.
2: What I'm scared of is the acts of others that don't think the consequences of their own actions, as we saw that the comfort that we have in our own backyard where we would feel comfortable. Well, my spouse and children going out in the evenings is not something that we're going to consider anymore because we don't know what could happen.
1: And Roland says he's happy to see more bylaw officers in the area. The city says if you see a coyote, stay calm, slowly back away, stand tall, wave your hands, and pick up small children or pets. Stefan?
0: CTV's Caitlin Wilson reporting live for us tonight. Thank you, Caitlin. Now to a disturbing story out of Barrhaven. A teenager is facing arson charges and other offenses in connection to a house fire yesterday. Emergency crews were called to Muirfield Gardens near Cedarview Road just before 3:30 yesterday afternoon. CTV's Katie Griffin is here with the latest. Katie.
5: Stefan, the person can't be named because of their age. They're accused of intentionally setting the fire, uttering death threats, and killing three dogs.
6: Police cruisers remain at the front and back of this Barrhaven home one day after a fire started in the basement. An arson investigation is now underway.
7: Just after 3 p.m. yesterday, our dispatch center received multiple 911 calls reporting a very chaotic scene in Barrhaven.
6: The residents were able to escape. One person suffered smoke inhalation. Three dogs were killed. Police say a young person who can't be named because of their age has been charged with multiple offenses, including arson, two counts of uttering threats to cause death or bodily harm, and three counts each of killing animals and causing unnecessary suffering to them.
7: Smoke was banked right down to the floor in zero visibility conditions. It was heavy, heavy black smoke for our firefighters. They completed two full searches of the structure in zero visibility conditions, but did confirm that there was no residents inside. Unfortunately, three dogs were found inside and had succumbed to their injuries.
6: The arson unit conducting the investigation alongside Ottawa Fire and the Office of the Fire Marshal.
5: Six people are now displaced. Damage is estimated at $1.5 million. Stefan?
0: CTV's Katie Griffin with new developments tonight. Thank you, Katie.
5: You're welcome.
0: Well, hundreds of farmers, community groups, and politicians from across the region gathered on Parliament Hill today to voice their opposition to the proposed high-speed rail project. CTV's Dylan Dyson was on the Hill speaking to those who were there and joins us in studio with more. Dylan.
8: Yes, Stefan. Protesters arrived by bus, car, and foot to say the construction of high-speed rail would devastate their communities. Many protesters saying this isn't just an issue in their backyards, but in the backyards of thousands of residents. As hundreds filled Parliament Hill Wednesday, Dave McAvoy was the locomotive for a train of protesters from Stone Mills, Ontario.
9: I have a small farm, 62 acres. If it's not directly affected, it may be affected by the secondary impacts, local roads being cut off. We will lose our access to our emergency services.
8: They live in the corridor north of the St. Lawrence Seaway, where Aalto could potentially build its high-speed rail project.
9: Our whole lifestyle will be upset with the potential road severances that they're talking about. They claim that they're going to provide. We haven't seen it.
10: We strongly oppose the decision to move forward with the Aalto high-speed train project between Quebec City and Toronto.
8: Opposition leader Pierre Poilievre headlining the list of speakers opposing the estimated $90 billion project being pushed by the federal government.
11: We will cancel this $90 billion liberal white elephant, and we will use the savings to put the money back in the pockets of Canadians so that they can afford food and homes and wonderful futures. That is our conservative approach.
8: While there is no definitive route at this time, Aalto says the high-speed line would take travelers between Ottawa and Toronto in just 2 hours.
12: It saved me a whole 2 hours on the train, even though that's going to cost you more than it ever cost you before, and it's going to cost you for years on your taxes.
13: We support electrifying our environment. 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
8: The first leg of the line would be built between Ottawa and Montreal. Protesters optimistic of the opposition shown in the nation's capital.
9: It's interesting to see that we all have the same concerns. It's not just not in my backyard, it is in every backyard for 1,000 kilometers in this country.
8: A spokesperson for Aalto told CTV News last week that a report on its 100 days of public consultations on the first phase of the project will be released later in June, and another round of public consultations will be held in the fall. Stefan.
0: All right, CTV's Dylan Dyson reporting. Thank you, Dylan. We have extended coverage of the pushback against the proposed high-speed rail project. You can find more online at ctvnewsottawa.ca.
14: Still ahead, how many people do you know in the 100 Club? The Pearly Health Center celebrates centenarians, and you may be surprised to learn just how many there are.
0: Here's a live look through our Centennial Glass Sky Cam. It is 24 degrees out there right now. And Jackie's joining us with our first look at the forecast. Jackie, we know right here in the Byard Market, we saw that the sky was spinning a little bit, turned into a full-on rain. Are we in the clear for the showers for the rest of the evening or no?
15: We may see a little bit in the next hour or so, but by the time late evening rolls around, we are in the clear for now, but that humidity definitely is sticking around. We didn't quite see the heavy rainfall that we anticipated for at least here in Ottawa, but parts of our region did see more than the 10 to 15 that is anticipated for here in downtown. Right now, temperatures around 24 degrees. Factor in that humidity, though, it's feeling closer to 34. So it's feeling mucky, feeling quite stuffy as well. And this will actually carry us into Friday. Now, right now, watches and warnings still in effect for parts of eastern Ontario. The special weather statement still in place. A lot of that rainfall likely focused around Smiths Falls, Brockville, including just north of Ottawa, including Maniwaki and Hawkesbury, where there's a severe thunderstorm watch still in effect. It is likely going to lift by 10 p.m., but for now, we are keeping a close eye on this. Overnight conditions likely going to be clear or cloudy skies, I should say. Those temperatures, though, feeling quite stuffy. 19 feeling more like 28 tomorrow, in for another heavy humid day, feeling more like 37 when we get to the daytime high about 29 degrees. We'll get a closer look at your long-term forecast in just a bit. Stefan.
0: Thank you, Jackie. You will be able to ride OC Transpo for free for 2 weekends, once in September and the other when the O-Train East extension opens. It's part of a plan approved by council today to make improvements to the system and to compensate riders for all of the transit disruptions this year. CTV's Leila Rock is here with the details. Leah.
16: Stefan, this spring, OC Transpo was tasked with looking at ways to compensate riders, including potential refunds or discounts, but they proved to be extremely complicated. So this is the plan, and the proof will be in the pudding if it works to boost confidence in the system.
3: It's a long commute for Darcy Titcomb.
17: Yes, I do. I'm out in Barrhaven, so I have an hour plus commute both ways every single day.
3: 4 months, she's endured delays, packed trains, and disruptions, and she welcomes any type of compensation.
17: That would be incredible. That would be incredible.
3: City Council passing a plan to boost the system's reliability, including 2 free weekends of transit. One of the weekends will be at the end of September when Ottawa celebrates its 200th birthday. The other, whenever the eastern extension of Line 1 opens.
18: I actually went to Montreal for the opening of the REM, the north branch and the west branch, and it was amazing. It was a free weekend.
3: The plan also includes improvements to paratranspo and the overhead catenary system on Line 1.
19: I think if you combine this, the reliability measures here, the new double car trains that have just relaunched, the new e-buses that are rolling out and on our street to help with reliability, as well as the free transit for youth starting July 1st, you know, this is good news, I think.
3: Because OC Transpo is still facing a $47 million hole in its budget, the plan will all be paid for by transit's depleting reserves.
17: The mayor says the city is trying to strike a balance between investing in the system to make it better, compensating riders for all of the issues that they've endured, and looking at ways to boost ridership.
20: I don't think the residents of Ottawa want a $4 refund if their bus isn't on time. They want their bus to be on time. So we're investing in better service.
3: OC Transpo says this is the start of changing the narrative around transit.
21: What I tell you is I'm thrilled by the support that OC Transpo is getting from council. You know, when you look at what we're doing, when in the customer first action plan, we talk about reliability of the system. Every little bit helps. So I'm feeling very comfortable when that was approved today.
16: The new heat tracing system on the overhead wires that helps remove ice comes with a $2 million price tag, and the city will be paying for that project, not its contractors, Rideau Transit Group. Stefan.
0: CTV's Leah LaRocque with this update. Thank you, Leah. Ottawa police are investigating after shots were fired at a home east of downtown this morning. Officers were called to a house on Fine Crescent just off Meadowbrook Road near Sevierville Road around 4 a.m. A resident reported their home had been hit by bullets. Police believe this was a targeted incident. There were no reports of any injuries. No arrests have been made. The Guns and Gangs unit is leading this investigation. We are learning new details about how an OPP officer was killed in the line of duty in Northern Ontario. 29-year-old Taryn Bali was struck while trying to stop a vehicle in a remote community yesterday. And as CTV's Janice Golding reports, today the 18-year-old accused in his death made his first court appearance.
22: Grim-faced first responders lined the route to the chief coroner's office today, a silent show of solidarity for a fallen officer.
23: We're brothers and sisters in arms, for lack of better words. We all serve the public and the community together, so it's very important for the three of us to be here to honor our fallen.
22: Paramedics alongside OPP and police from services across the GTHA gathering on Sir William Hurst Boulevard in a moving demonstration of respect and brotherhood, acknowledging OPP Constable Taryn Bally's service and sacrifice. The 29-year-old was killed over the noon hour yesterday, struck while trying to stop a vehicle in Hearst, Ontario, some 9.5 hours northwest of Toronto.
24: The accused fled from a hospital where he was being assessed under the authority of the Mental Health Act, and as officers attempted to safely apprehend the accused, our officer was struck by a motor vehicle and killed while that motor vehicle was being driven by the accused.
22: Constable Bally, who originally hailed from Brampton, was a rookie police officer with just 2.5 years on the job.
25: He volunteered to fill a backfill in Northern Ontario to take on some difficult work. He wanted to help others and to see someone who just had a good heart, who he was so young, had so much, such a bright future ahead of him. It's heartbreaking.
26: Police officers have an opportunity to go up north to places like James Bay and do deployments. for a period of time. It's kind of extra work for them, and they help with staffing shortages and things like that up in the north. So he was going in the extra mile in service to the people of Ontario when he was tragically killed.
22: The 18-year-old accused in this case was arrested and charged with first-degree murder, assaulting an officer, dangerous driving, and flight from police. The accused made his first court appearance while Constable Bally's journey to the coroner's office began. His body flown from Hearst to Lake Simcoe Regional Airport northeast of Barrie this afternoon before a police convoy made its way south on the 400 to Toronto.
1: I think all emergency service personnel have a duty to perform protecting the public. And when one of our friends and allied agencies get hurt, then we're here to support them.
22: A stark reminder of the perils of the job reverberating through the policing community. Officers gathered in a tremendous show of support at a time of tremendous sadness. Janice Golding, CTV News.
0: The U.S. president is signaling he is not looking to renew a trade deal with Canada. His comments come as Prime Minister Mark Carney briefs premiers on the status of CUSMA trade talks. CTV's Abigail Beeman reports.
2: Well, I'm not looking to renew it.
12: Donald Trump says he's not interested in renewing the North American Free Trade Pact as Canada pushes for a full 16-year extension.
2: I don't know that I'm going to renew it because, to be honest with you, the United States does much better. Hey, we don't need anything that Canada has. We don't need anything that Mexico has, but they need everything that we have. And they have to treat us better.
12: The comments come on the heels of Canada-U.S. Trade Minister Dominic LeBlanc's trip to Washington to meet with his counterpart, Jameson Greer.
4: I'm eternally optimistic, Abigail.
12: And Ontario Premier Doug Ford's attempt at a charm offensive in D.C., meeting 20-plus business leaders and lawmakers.
5: They rolled out the red carpet for us. They treat us so well.
12: The July 1st deadline for a CUSMA review now just weeks away. But trade experts and Canadian government officials alike trying to calm concerned stakeholder nerves that passing that deadline with no deal doesn't mean CUSMA falls apart. And Americans haven't signaled an intent to tear it up. But uncertainty is a real problem.
6: We've seen it so many times now. We know this is just how this guy talks in public. We know this is just the way he thinks he negotiates, you know, creates the specter that he's going to walk away from CUSMA.
16: No official comment from LeBlanc's office nor the Prime Minister's office, but Mark Carney has said several times he won't comment every time Trump speaks. Abigail Beeman, CTV News, Ottawa.
0: The Bank of Canada cited both the unpredictability of Canada-U.S. trade and the ongoing conflict in the Middle East as it announced its decision to hold its key interest rate yet again today. CTV's Austin Lee is in studio with more on this. Austin.
7: Yes, Stefan, this is the fifth consecutive time the bank has held the overnight lending rate at 2.25%. The head of the central bank saying on top of an uncertain trade future with the United States, a soft domestic economy also contributed to the decision. And that remains a hot topic at the House of Commons as Canada's GDP

0: doesn't believe that is what Canada is experiencing. The Bank of Canada has not lowered its interest rate since October, when it cut by a quarter of a percent. The next rate decision is set for July 15th. Stephen.
1: CTV's Austin Lee reporting live for us tonight. Thank you, Austin. In the meantime, U.S. inflation numbers were released today, with the consumer price index rising 4.2% in May. That is the highest inflation level since April of 2023. Much of the increase is a result of soaring energy costs because of the ongoing war in Iran. This is expected to put pressure on the U.S. Federal Reserve, which will make its next interest rate announcement on June 17th. The federal government is officially moving to ban kids under the age of 16 from using social media. The measure was introduced in online safety legislation tabled today. The bill doesn't say how platforms would have to verify age. In addition to the ban, the legislation would also regulate platforms and companies behind AI chatbots by requiring them to act responsibly. That would include measures such as crisis intervention protocols. The government says this is about protecting children online.
2: We're failing our children. Enough is enough. Our parents cannot face these challenges alone, and the safety of children can't be an afterthought. We need basic protection in place so every child in this country can be safe on platforms they use every day.
1: The bill covers seven types of content, including inducing self-harm, bullying, inciting violence, promoting hatred, and non-consensual intimate content.
3: In the 20s, there were more horses than cars. I can tell you that. You know, it used to be, I saw the market, used to be a market.
1: Coming up, celebrating centenarians. The 100 Club at Pearlie hosting a joint birthday bash. Jackie.
4: Thanks, Stephen. Taking a look at tomorrow, we'll get a bit of a break from the rain in the early part of our day, but the afternoon could see the return of some isolated showers and a risk of thunderstorm. And that humidity, yeah, it's sticking around. It's going to feel closer to 37 by the time we get into the late afternoon, early evening. But for now, here's a live look through our Centennial Glass Sky Cam. It is 24 degrees out right now, but factor in that humidity, feeling closer to 33. We're looking over at Chateau Laurier and Parliament Hill. More on this and the weather after the break.
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0: 17 at this time appear to be around Woodruff and Pinecrest. And if you are eastbound, you might notice some slowdowns around Parkdale. It's a milestone only few are lucky enough to achieve, but 23 seniors are part of the Century Club at Pearly Health, all over the age of or turning 100 this year. CTV's Peter Sperling has more.
1: At 103 years of age, Roland Lalonde is part of a very special group. The Second World War veteran is one of 23 residents taking part in this year's Century Club celebration of Pearly Health, recognizing residents turning or over the age of 100.
2: I'm the last survivor of the Royal 22nd Regiment of Quebec, and I'm the last one that served in Italy and participated in the liberation of Holland.
1: Lalonde was born in Ottawa in 1923. When the Chatelier just celebrated its 10th anniversary, there were streetcars and...
2: In the 20s, there were more horses than cars. I can tell you that.
1: And growing up in Lower Town, he says the Byward Market was...
2: I saw the market used to be a market.
1: Sitting beside him at the event, Lucille Lane, also known as Lou.
3: I know we just met. It's impolite to ask, but I have to ask, how old are you?
4: 104.
1: She served in the Navy.
4: In Halifax. As a coder.
1: Her secret to making it past 100?
4: Never give up. And that's my motto. Never give up.
1: Hank Legacy is turning 100 this year, and credits.
5: I guess having family is important, and friends. And I always had work. 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
0: Everything in moderation. After a sunny start to the week, the rain has arrived in the capital. It was raining on and off throughout the day, but Ottawa is under a special weather statement with Environment Canada calling for a significant amount of precipitation this evening. Jackie is here with a full check on the forecast, Jackie.
9: Yes, Stefan, as you mentioned, the special weather statement still in effect, but the good news is that the system should be leaving by 8, 9 o'clock tonight. So we are anticipating mainly cloudy skies for the overnight. But first, let's talk about that humidity that we see today. It's 24 degrees, but it's feeling closer to 34. Parts of the region, including parts of Ottawa, could see a little bit of that rain moving in the next few hours. But as mentioned, it should likely clear by the time 10 p.m. rolls around. Now, tonight's lows across eastern Ontario, look at this. Partly cloudy skies for most of the region, 17 to 19 degrees. But with that humidity, it will feel closer to about 28. And that's for our overnight. Meanwhile, tomorrow, daytime highs, about 27 degrees. 37 is what it's going to feel like. So this humidity is likely going to be sticking around until Friday. It won't be until Saturday that things will likely cool off. Now, in terms of conditions, mainly clear skies for our Thursday. In the late afternoon, there is a slight chance that there could be some isolated showers popping up, perhaps a risk of thunderstorm. But for the most part, we won't see much in terms of precipitation. Now, across the country, you see that warm up really pushing through the Atlantic area. Fredericton 21, Charlottetown 20, including that rain as well. The weather system that we have seen the last couple of days pushing out west, or out east, I should say, to the Atlantic. Now, meanwhile, the warm ups really focused in the northern part. Look at Quebec, 28 degrees right now. Windsor also sitting around 31. So it's quite hot, quite humid for Quebec as well as Ontario. Meanwhile, in the prairies, it is cooling down. Seasonal conditions, about 17, 18 degrees. Really, you've got that unsettling weather moving throughout the country as well. And it is expected to last for the next several days. However, Friday, there is a chance that we could see some showers here back in Ottawa. But for the most part, the radar showing mainly clear skies. So we're keeping a close eye on this. It won't be until Saturday that we do see the more seasonal conditions. Now, this 7-day forecast is brought to you by Davidson Hearing Aid Centers, celebrating over 80 years in family business. Now, 27 degrees for Thursday, the anticipated daytime high. That overnight low still at 18 degrees. Will feel quite stuffy in the overnight as well, with that humidity lingering for Friday. Saturday, though, sunshine and 27 degrees. Stefan.
0: All right. Thank you, Jackie. You could definitely feel the humidity starting to roll into the region.
9: Absolutely.
6: This person perpetrated, allegedly, a fraud on his employer and, by extension, on the people that are entrusted to his care.
0: 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That story just ahead.
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0: The fallout continues tonight after an Air Canada pilot was arrested and charged for allegedly flying for years without a license. As CTV's John Woodward reports, an update to the security of those licenses may have been a factor in catching him.
6: That is a very serious matter, and we're treating it extremely seriously.
19: The case of Jeffrey Wall reverberating on Parliament Hill as politicians watch the story of the Canadian pilot who didn't have his license ricochet around the world, making headlines in New York, Ghana, even India.
6: I'm grateful that this person was caught, but this person perpetrated, allegedly, a fraud on his employer. And by extension on the people that are entrusted to his care.
19: A fraud the police say was 17 years in the making. Officers saying Tuesday he flew over 900 flights in Air Canada's biggest jets since 2009 without the airline transport pilot license he needed. By all accounts, Wall, who once flew for the Canadian Forces, passed his checks.
20: There's the legal aspect, which he will have to answer for. And then there's the operational side and the competency side, in which case he met all the requirements.
19: He said in a personal essay he started working for Air Canada in 1998, writing, "I still remember thinking there was no way I'd get the job, but I took the chance and it led to a 25-year career. I flew DC-9s, Airbus 320s, Embraers, 767s, 787s, and retired off the Boeing 777. At that time, the airline transport pilot license was just on paper.
20: It used to be a piece of paper, and they converted it to a few years ago, much like, I don't know if you see the old passport, Canadian passport, then a new one. similar transition to more safety involved into preventing fraud.
19: The recent improvements, perhaps a factor in why his license was flagged last year.
3: Our pilots are very professional at Air Canada.
19: Wall did sit down for this interview with Canada AM in 2015, during the period when police said he didn't have his license. But this week, he's not responded to messages. John Woodward, CTV News.
0: Now for some other stories you need to know right now. Some good news tonight when it comes to the number of vehicle thefts in the capital. According to new data from the Ottawa Police, 490 vehicles have been reported stolen so far this year. That's down from 577 during the same time last year. When it comes to the hot spots, Rideau-Vanier Ward had the most vehicles stolen during the first 5 months of the year with 51 reported thefts. That's followed by Alta Vista with 40, Gloucester Southgate with 37, and Somerset Ward with 30. The Ottawa Catholic School Board is looking to hire dozens of new teachers because of a boost in enrollment. The board approved its $833 million budget last night, which includes 84 additional positions, including 79 new teachers. It's a different situation at Ottawa's public board, which will be cutting teaching positions next school year, partly because of declining enrollment. The city's newest music venue is hiring. History Ottawa is looking for bartenders, servers, ticket scanners, and box office workers. The venue is set to open in August. It's located in the Byward Market in the former Chapters building on Rideau Street. It's a sure sign that summer is almost here. Calypso Water Park is set to open for the season this Saturday. The popular summer destination is located in Limoges, about half an hour east of downtown Ottawa. Calypso is Canada's largest water park, with the largest wave pool in the country, 35 water slides and 2 lazy rivers.
21: Couldn't quite find that next gear. Wolf, look out, give it away. Garcia puts it home.
0: It was an exciting soccer game at TD Place last night. Atletico Ottawa was facing off against Supra de Quebec. Atletico was down 3-1 at one point in the game, but ended up with a big comeback win, coming away with a 5-3 victory. A long break for Ottawa now. They play next on Canada Day in Halifax.
22: I went to see a medical physician, and they confirmed that it was just a run-of-the-mill sickness, and I should be perfectly fine to go on the trip.
0: Just ahead, an important reminder about checking the fine print of your travel health insurance. A man who got sick in Mexico now owes almost $150,000 in medical bills.
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0: In tonight's big picture, World Cup fever is taking over a zoo in Chicago. This Red River hog was practicing his skills with a melon painted like a soccer ball. In the meantime, an Attix, a form of an antelope, looked like a formidable striker, while the bison put up a good defense. But the zebra seemed more interested in the treats inside the ball rather than playing with it. It's important to have health insurance whenever you travel outside of Canada, but even if you do, there are cases where it can be denied. CTV's Pat Forn shares a story of a man who ended up with a medical bill of almost $150,000.
1: Bajos Ali of Oshawa went to Mexico in April of 2024, and before he left, he purchased travel medical insurance.
2: Did pay for travel insurance as per usual, you know. You kind of just have it as a precaution. It's always there.
1: A week before they were to fly to Cancun, he felt like he had the flu, so he went to a walk-in clinic.
2: I went to see a medical physician, and they confirmed that it was just a run-of-the-mill sickness, then I should be perfectly fine to go on the trip.
1: But 2 days after Ali got to the resort, he started to feel unwell. He later had seizures and slipped into a coma.
2: I don't remember much of anything afterwards.
1: He received treatment in Mexico for 8 days and then was flown back to Canada by air ambulance. All his bills were paid, but a year later he was told he was not covered and he would have to pay back over $147,000.
3: It just was like a moment of panic, stress, like, what are we going to do about it?
1: An investigation into the claim found Ali had gone to a walk-in clinic before the trip. Manulife told CTV News Mr. Ali was experiencing symptoms and had sought medical care related to a pre-existing condition. Since the condition was known at the time of travel, this affected how coverage was applied. Reimbursement of the amount paid is owed to Global XL Management.
4: This is really sad because it's a lot of money.
1: Insurance expert Martin Firestone says it's an unfortunate situation.
4: Doctors in here say that it had nothing to do with the flu or any of the symptoms that he presented. The insurance company is saying, we believe there's connection between the two. That's the problem.
1: Ali's father says everyone should know, even if you have travel health insurance, your bills may not be covered.
5: When they need them, they will respond them. They find the excuse not to pay.
1: Pat Foran, CTV News.
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0: It's time to meet our Myers Team of the Week. Teams are invited to send us a video to describe why their group is the greatest. Tonight's team, the Ottawa Valley Falcons. This group of young hockey players support each other on and off the ice. They are dedicated and determined and work hard at every practice and game. The team is here in studio with us. Congratulations and welcome to CTV Ottawa Valley Falcons. Aiden, let's start with you. Tell us a little bit more about the sport and you love. What do you love about hockey?
1: You get to see your friends every practice and every game. In every tournament.
0: Nice. And Memphis, how about yourself?
2: I like to see my friends and win hockey games.
0: Well, you guys look like you're a pretty close group here. What position do you play?
1: Defenseman.
0: Defenseman in your position?
2: I play wing.
0: You play wing?
2: Yeah.
0: Excellent. Are there any other ambitions that you have for the sport? Do you want to go to the OHL or NHL one day?
2: NHL.
0: That makes sense. They make millions. Yourself too?
1: Yeah, NHL.
0: Well, congratulations, and thank you so much for being with us, guys. I believe Matt from Myers has something he wants to give you.
3: Hey, guys, here you go.
0: You want to hold that? Let's see. All right, Matt, tell us a little bit more about what you're offering here and why you decided to support this group.
3: Yeah, absolutely. So here at Myers, we're thrilled to be a proud supporter of the community, and we're thrilled today to be here to support the Ottawa Valley Falcons.
0: Excellent. Thank you for that. And Falcons, I believe you have a chant. Can we hear that now? Who starts it off?
4: No. Always.
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0: Coming up, we get a behind-the-scenes look at how TSN will be covering the FIFA World Cup. Jackie.
3: Well, thanks so much, Stefan. Good news that the special weather statement, it has lifted for parts of eastern Ontario. Still in effect for parts like Pembroke, Smiths Falls, as well as here in Ottawa, but it should expect to clear in the next 2 hours. Severe thunderstorm watch still in effect for parts of Quebec. A closer look at the next 3 days. It's going to be quite humid at 27 degrees. We'll feel closer to 37. A chance of showers in the late afternoon. Here's a live look through our Centennial Glass Sky Cam. It's 24 degrees out right now. And again, that humidity making it feel closer to 33.
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0: on Your Morning Ottawa. 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
2: Coming up tonight on CTV, after this broadcast in just a few minutes, you can start watching E-Talk. That starts at 7, The Big Bang Theory at 7:30, The Floor at 8, then FIFA World Cup 2026 Countdown Concert is on at 9, followed by FIFA Stories from the City at 10:30. Jackie's here with a final look at the forecast. It was a wet one today, Jackie.
3: It was a wet one, but we will get a little bit of a break in the morning. Take a look at this. 20 degrees to kick things off. It's going to feel more like 28 when you factor in the humidity levels. Mix of sun and cloud to start. It will get cloudier into the afternoon where, yes, there could be a chance of some isolated showers rolling in through the region. Daytime high 27, and a reminder, it will feel closer to 37. The humidity will stretch into Friday, a chance of showers as well. But Saturday, lots of sunshine. That's when things are going to start to cool down and get more to about seasonal conditions. A Sunday, 24, the anticipated daytime high, and we're going to sit in the low 20s at the start of early next week. Stefan, Austin.
2: All right. Thank you, Jackie. And it's time now to check in to see what our news team will be working on tonight. Austin Lee back on the desk at 11:30.
4: Yeah, thanks, Steph. We'll have a feature on a local teen who won big at a national science fair, plus a damning report from Quebec's Auditor General saying the CAQ government took risks and planning was poor for what turned out to be a failed $2.2 billion dream to make that province a leader in electric battery manufacturing. So we'll have those details. But of course, you can get the news anytime, anywhere at ctvnewsottawa.ca. 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
2: Thank you, Austin. Finally for us tonight, guys, the biggest sporting event in the world gets underway tomorrow, and TSN will have all the action. CTV's Andrea Case went behind the scenes to show you how the network is working to bring you nonstop coverage.
5: The hard work never stops. Team Canada's men's national soccer team's road to the 2026 FIFA World Cup has been years in the making. The same could be said for the team at TSN, led by executive producer Ken Bolden.
6: Year and a half before Qatar, so 5.5 years.
5: The Saskatoon native has been at TSN for 3 decades.
6: Was always passionate about sports, grew up playing every sport, but realized fairly soon that this was not going to be, like most people, it was not going to be my calling, but loved it. But also love, I think sports is a great palette to tell human stories.
5: From Toronto to Vancouver, from a real set to a virtual set, technology plays a huge part in TSN's coverage of FIFA World Cup. 13 games will be held in Vancouver, another 13 will be held in Toronto, 13 in Mexico, and 78 in the U.S. At 39 days, this tournament will be bigger and longer than ever before.
6: 104 games, to put in context, the Qatar World Cup was 64 games total. And at 64 games, we're going to still be in the group stage. So it is a massive undertaking. For most of the group stage, we have 4 games a day, some starting as early as 12 noon, some starting as late as 12 midnight Eastern. So, you know, we have multiple crews working in operations and our editorial crews. But yeah, it's buckle up time. It's long haul.
5: No pressure?
6: Yeah, there's pressure. It's awesome. No, I think we're all nervous, and I think that's a good thing. Makes us sharp and something that is different. This is different, and so I think we embrace that.
5: Tune in to TSN, Crave, and CTV for all the excitement. Andrea Case, CTV News.
2: The first game of the tournament is at 3 p.m. tomorrow, Mexico versus South Africa. There's also a game at 10 p.m., Korea Republic versus Czechia. And I just can't wait, guys. I love these big sporting events. I can't say I follow most of these teams on a regular basis, but World Cup rolls around and I'm all in.
4: Absolutely.
3: Yeah, loving the watch parties that are going to be in effect all weekend. I've been making those lists, so looking forward to this month.
2: Yeah, Austin, you have a team?
4: Well, Canada. I mean, hopefully we get our first win.
2: Canada.
4: Yeah, I'd like to see the U.S. do.
2: Yes, of course. We're all Team Canada, Austin. You know what I was asking. All right, shout out to our Automotive Myers Group Team of the Week. There they are. They're doing push-ups earlier. Now they're going to wave you goodbye. Thank you so much for watching, everyone. And congratulations to the Ottawa Valley Falcons.
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9: Good evening, I'm Ryan Knowles. Mostly cloudy out there, 23 degrees. Your full forecast is coming up. First, your top stories. We're getting reaction from transit riders after City Council voted to offer free O-Train and bus service over two weekends in the coming months to compensate for several disruptions so far this year. It's part of a motion with a number of measures to boost transit reliability. Here's CTV's Leah LaRocque.
10: One of the weekends will be at the end of September when Ottawa celebrates its 200th birthday. The other, whenever the eastern extension of Line 1 opens. The plan also includes improvements to paratranspo and the overhead catenary system on Line 1. Because OC Transpo is still facing a $47 million hole in its budget, the plan will all be paid for by Transit's depleting reserves.
11: The mayor says the city is trying to strike a balance between investing in the system to make it better, compensating riders for all of the issues that they've endured, and looking at ways to boost ridership.
12: I don't think the residents of Ottawa want a $4 refund if their bus isn't on time. They want their bus to be on time. So we're investing in better service.
10: Leah LaRocque, CTV News.
9: Meantime, the city says it's looking into several options as concern continues to grow over a coyote den in the Lalonde Conservation Park. It comes after a 14-year-old boy was ambushed by three coyotes last week while he was riding his bike. Officials say the park, which is near the Avalon neighborhood, is now temporarily closed as staff consider their options for a permanent solution. While the province doesn't normally allow cities to relocate wildlife more than 1 kilometer away, area councillor Catherine Kitts said they have asked for an exemption. There is also fear residents are taking matters into their own hands after a crossbow bolt was found lodged into the side of a home in the area. The police can't confirm yet whether the target was a coyote. In other news, Ottawa police say a teenager is now facing arson charges in connection to a house fire in Barrhaven on Tuesday that took the lives of three dogs. Emergency crews were called to Muirfield Gardens near Cedarview Road just before 3:30 p.m. CTV's Katie Griffin has more.
13: The residents were able to escape. One person suffered smoke inhalation. Three dogs were killed. Police say a young person who can't be named because of their age has been charged with multiple offenses, including arson, two counts of uttering threats to cause death or bodily harm, and three counts each of killing animals and causing unnecessary suffering to them. The arson unit conducting the investigation alongside Ottawa Fire and the Office of the Fire Marshal.
9: Six people are now displaced and damage is estimated at $1.5 million. It's a new way to join the conversation. Have your say with the CFRA talkback button on the iHeartRadio app. From the CTV Weather Center, could see a bit more rain this evening. Risk of thunderstorms still, a low of 19 degrees. Mix of sun and clouds tomorrow. 40% chance of showers in the afternoon with risk of thunderstorms. High of 27, feeling like 36. Cloudy on Friday. 60% chance of showers. A high of 29. That is the latest from the CTV Newsroom. I'm Ryan Knowles. 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
19: From the nation's capital, all across the country for you, Shane Hewitt and the Night Shift, Wednesday, June 10th, 2026. I'm Shane Hewitt. I'm in Ottawa, more specifically the village of Merrickville, just south of the city. Coming up for you tonight on the show, we do have some of our favorite conversations over the last little bit, including a conversation with John Torrey Jr. about pilots and meow sounds. If you didn't catch these, you can get these on the podcast too. We're also going to learn a little bit about Waymo cars that drive themselves and butterflies. It's super fun to do these shows because we get to lean back into some of the bits and pieces we've done so long ago. And as we do on Wednesdays, Dr. Lee Kundla is going to be here from the Uncover Up podcast. Metaphor Drift is a great conversation that we had about how an old story that used a metaphor became something that today we consider to be truth or perhaps a conspiracy theory. All of this and more coming up tonight. Shane Hewitt and the Night Shift. It's date night. Tony Tedesco is here. Jen Kirsch is here as well, talking about all things dating, relationships, and maybe friendships. Who knows? The topic for today is never having to ask. Jen, what are we asking for?
20: Anything from greet us when we get into the door to give us a birthday extraordinaire celebration to just put dishes away. It could be anything. It's when we're in a relationship and we sort of want our partner to anticipate our needs without us having to ask for them to be taken care of.
19: Tony, why don't you do that for me? That'd be great.
21: As your producer, I think I already do, but
19: that's kind of the job, actually. Yeah,
21: it's kind of the job. I am going to come at this from a very similar perspective. I agree that romance loses magic when it has to be asked for.
19: Yeah.
21: But I find the expectation is often placed almost entirely on men. Mm-hmm. To initiate, to plan, to surprise, to pursue, while women are positioned mainly as the recipients of all these wonderful things. And I'm not even saying that there's anything wrong with that, because there's a part of me that's very traditional.
19: Let's establish one thing. There's a gentlemanly standard of courtship that I think men have a responsibility to deliver.
21: Absolutely.
19: Yeah, and so, I would go as far as at least my standard are things like opening doors and doing those kind of things. I mean, that would be a baseline standard. But it makes me feel icky a little bit, Jen, when it's this shouldn't have to ask, because good communication and, it's funny. There's one of the ways from a man's perspective it's been phrased to me is that a man goes to war all day in today's society and comes home, and the last thing he needs is to go to war at home. And I imagine, you know, that could be translated both ways to both genders, but like what are we missing here in our understanding of never having to ask?
20: So I don't think it's never having to ask. Let me start this off just by saying how we came up with the idea for today's discussion. It's because it's trending online and on TikTok and on Instagram, and it's younger people who are dating or are with a partner that maybe they haven't been with super long term. And so this idea of like, plan the date, like, you know, do something. I could speak from my personal situation, you know, in relationships, I find that I don't want to depend on someone and I don't want to be disappointed because I know communication's important, that I actually, hey, why don't we do this? Or are you open for a date night? You know, because I'm media, I was just actually invited to this restaurant opening. Why doesn't that become our date night? And I'm using other things like maybe a work event to be a date night when what I really want is quality time.
19: It sounds like we're all on the same page when it comes to, you know, participating and being active in the relationship. Mm-hmm. Then the question becomes, if the topic is an online topic, never having to ask, just the topic. That seems so incredibly toxic to me as a trend online, because here's the thing is that somebody will never pass a test they don't know they're taking.
20: Yeah.
19: And if we're testing our partners, and that's what people are seeing online, Jen, that's scary to me. I think that's why I feel icky about it.
20: I think that if you're in a maybe a toxic type of relationship and you aren't spending quality time, or whatever your love language is, or whatever you need in that relationship is not being met, and you've communicated, sometimes to see these quote unquote happy couples, and let's keep in mind, this is a highlight reel. It is curated for your viewing pleasure. But sometimes what is healthy, I'd argue, is that reminder that the idea of that can exist. I mean,
19: do you think people actually get that, though? I think you're right. I think it's very well said. But do you think people get that?
20: I don't. And I think that that's why this is a good reminder. I know for years, my number one advice, if you are needing to remove yourself from a relationship that's no longer serving you, is the opposite of what most relationship experts say, which is spend time with couples you admire. You know, I hear the worst of the worst from people because of the nature of my job and what I do and give advice on. But I went out for dinner with a couple who've been together for years, who I admire, that have a toddler at home, had a night off. They included me in their date night, and I said, I'll just stay for a drink because you guys don't have time alone. And they're like, no, stay with us. It's nice for us to have like adult out time, just not even just alone with each other. What I bore witness to was, you know, the husband playing with her hair, her ponytail, while we're sitting at this fancy restaurant just because it's natural and they're usually sitting at home. He's probably doing it. You know, he's being generous with how he orders. Oh, you love this, remembering her favorite dish. She cut off and said what she wanted too, but it was a reminder that she didn't have to ask for little things to be taken care of. There was a sense of ease.
19: I get that. So, Tony, when are you going to start ordering me dinner and taking me out then? You're kind of like my work wife.
21: So I'm going to address a couple of things. Number one, we've addressed the online highlight reel or script. Let's remember, these aren't real moments. They're curated, they're staged, they're outright fabricated in most cases, and they're only there to, you know, make them emotion relatable, but also we're there to provoke validation or sharing the actual clip so it gets, you know, a lot of online traction. But it doesn't always represent real relationships.
20: Of course.
21: Here's what a real relationship looks like. Petting her hair, knowing her favorite meal, and for some reason, there's never any feedback. For some reason, it's always, and it goes both ways. I mean, the woman could be doing all the giving, or it could be the man doing a lot of this giving. And there's just rarely that positive reinforcement, like, I like that. I appreciated that.
19: Yeah, you know, that's a good point, Tony. And not that it's not one-sided one way, but we never hear that part, Jen. You know what would be really great is that if you could see it, because this is, I still think there's such an appetite of people that don't realize it's curated, that that's the reason why it's being consumed, right? And that's very scary to me. I would love to see somebody make a bunch of videos, kind of like Tony's saying, where it's a couple that walks up and says, hey, babe, you know what? We haven't been out in a while. Would you take some time and maybe, you know, plan, you know what? We love to go to the theater. We haven't gone in a while. Maybe we should go. Is that something we can do? And just ask. I don't see a problem with asking, because chances are in the next few weeks when there's a good show coming, there's going to be a date happening.
20: See, I ask for the date when I feel like, okay, it's been a while. We really need to connect. Like, there's a disconnect. Like, let's reconnect. And then they're like, okay, we'll just plan it and I'll show up. Or what do you want to do? And it's like, no, but we haven't been connecting, so I want to see some effort there. So I don't want to always be the one choosing. But then because I am someone who wants to make things easy, then I just choose a place. And it's nice because it's a place I want to go to. But like, sometimes it's nice for someone to do things for you unprompted as well. And I think that when there is a bit of a disconnect in the relationship, or things haven't maybe been so easy, coming back together and your partner just showing you in some ways maybe that they care or that they hear you. I think that's what it is, Shane. It's the I see you.
19: Yeah. I see you, and 100%. But I think that it's just my opinion. On the other side of it is that I think there's nothing wrong with saying, hey, I feel like you've been really busy at work, and I could really look to feel like you want to spend time with me right now. And they might just go and say, you know what, there's nothing I want more than to go hang out and eat hot dogs with Tony right now, right? and that's sometimes all you need to hear. Last word, Tony, you got 10 seconds.
21: I believe that you shouldn't have to ask. I really do, but it only works when both people feel seen. And this phrase assumes that emotional mind reading in a system where one person often initiates and the other one is often evaluating whether things are going on, that's turning romance into a chore. I think both people need to be in on this. Both people need to show initiative. Both people need to show appreciation. And reciprocity is very important.
0: There's only so many times you fail the test before you finally quit the class, right?
20: Exactly.
0: And so that's what you don't want. All right, date night. Jen Kirsch, Tony Tedesco, thank you.
21: Thank you.
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1: 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And the entire conversation digging into pilots making meow sounds on the radio. Shane Hewitt and the Night Shift. I'm in Ottawa. I'm Shane Hewitt. John Torrey Jr. is somewhere in and around Toronto. And actually, John, this is the first time in weeks and weeks and weeks that I've talked to you. You've actually been home. You haven't been off flying somewhere.
2: I know. I mean, it's unusual. I had to, the locks had been changed, and I tripped over an unfamiliar pair of shoes on my way in.
1: I talk to this guy in hotel rooms more often than I do at home. It's kind of wild, but that's the life of a pilot. Like when you're, John, like when you're flying, tell me how that feels. Like when, I mean, yeah, you're flying routes that you've flown before, but you seem to me anyway to really, truly love it. Like when you're flying, maybe share your favorite part of it, taking off, landing. I mean, what is it that's magic for you?
2: I mean, I think a lot of people who have been doing this for a long time will tell you their favorite part is when you land on the last leg coming home. But certainly there's no feeling like leaving the ground. And after you've been doing it for a while, I've been flying, I think, for 23 years, the bond you get to build with the people sitting beside you, and they change, and you get to know these people, and I'm a talker, probably no surprise. And so you get to learn about this person who's sitting right beside you, and there's an inherent trust given what you're up there doing. And I find that part fun. And of course, the part that's hard is, as I tell people getting into the business, everything happens when you're away. And that's a lot of good things, you know, birthdays and anniversaries and stuff like that. But it's also some of the hard things, too. And you can just feel very, very far away.
1: Yeah. Yeah. It is a part of the equation, right, is the being away.
2: Yeah. Yeah, and those hotel rooms, even if they're 300 miles away, you can't leave, and so they can feel very far away. But at the same time, as you get on in years and you fly those same routes, you're trying to do better and better and better, and you're just trying to make it more perfect or more by the book, or some, you know, different challenges, and you're dealing with different weather, or maybe realizing something you did last time, going, I'm going to do that better, or maybe trying to just be better on the radio.
1: Yeah, be better on the radio. So here is audio from ctvnews.ca of some pilots communicating that has caused a bit of a stir.
3: Meow.
4: You guys need to be professional pilots.
3: Meow, meow, meow.
4: This is why you still fly an RJ.
1: RJ regional jet, John?
2: Yeah, they're talking about a regional jet. Usually the CRJ, the Canadair regional jet.
1: Yeah. But they don't know who was making those sounds, would they?
2: No, you don't. You never know. So there's a common frequency that every aircraft is supposed to listen to if they have time, and it's called the guard frequency. And that's the one where if nothing else, if you were in real trouble, you would just broadcast there and say, anyone who can hear me, I'm so-and-so, and I need help. And somebody will answer you. And it's also monitored by the various militaries and air traffic control and search and rescue and all that stuff. It's the frequency that the emergency beacons transmit on. And that's where the people do the meowing. And you hear it all the time. So they do it on there. So it's very hard for any air traffic control to pinpoint who it is, because there's not necessarily voice familiarity. And if they do this, people do this like every day. It's constant. You hear it all the time, and it's really annoying. I'm laughing only because it's so juvenile.
1: Yeah. Okay, so I get it from the context of making a joke. This is interesting to me because a couple of things. Number one, it doesn't mean they're pilots either, does it? Because it's just a radio frequency.
2: They're almost definitely pilots, because for some reason it just seems to be like a stupid thing that pilots do. So I can't imagine anyone else doing it. I mean, if someone else is going to invest that level of energy, I'll listen to them meow. But the only people who really have access to the equipment, and you can often

0: tell by the background noise that they're, that you can hear the wind noise of another flight deck, and so you can hear that it's flight crew making the sound. So now I'm going to say it's always pilots.
1: All right, fair enough. Close the window before you make cat noises. So tell me then, you just said search and rescue listens to this frequency. Everybody's listening to this frequency in case you get in trouble. There is a protocol, right? I mean, you'd have to get your radio license. That's another thing most people don't realize. There actually is a license to talk on that radio. It's not like it's difficult to get, but you do have to get it. And I guess the scary part is you would hate for someone to say, you know, mayday, mayday, mayday, I need help. And then all of a sudden it gets interrupted by somebody meowing and things get missed. I'm assuming that's really the trouble.
0: That is the entire point, especially if it was a smaller aircraft that was lower or closer to the ground and they didn't have a lot of time to make that transmission. They might only get a chance to make one transmission. And if people are horsing around and that's why it doesn't get heard, that might delay an emergency response or even worse, perhaps a location, knowing where they were, or a chance to ask one more question. Because if somebody is making that desperate transmission, the air traffic control will ask around where they think the aircraft was, and they'll say, oh, John, you're flying along. How did you hear them very strongly? And then I'll say yes or no, and then that'll help them to understand where this aircraft was.
1: Interesting.
0: Or maybe I can ask them a question even once they're on the ground. If I'm near them, I'm within eyesight range, and I can ask, or visual range, and radio range, and can ask them a question.
1: Oh, so you could even almost hop, skip, relay a message if that's the case, just because of the proximity to them?
0: That happens all the time. Yes, these relays, especially in the more remote areas, because of the curvature of the Earth, the closer you are to the ground, the shorter the distance the radio wave travels. Just like FM radio, it is FM radio, the radios we use. And so, if an airplane is sitting on the ground, the closest obstacle, like trees or buildings or mountains, are going to obstruct the radio waves. But they can go straight up to the aircraft flying overhead, and then that aircraft can talk over 100 miles to the receiving station that's on the ground somewhere far away.
1: Oh, remarkable. So, Okay, now I get the fun part, and it is cute and stuff, but I mean, this is not really the place for cute. Is that a safe bet for this? Because, I mean, it does, from that perspective, it sounds juvenile anyway. Like, I don't understand the point, I guess. Do you know how it started?
0: As somebody who actually appreciates a decent contribution to humor, it's unoriginal. Everyone's just doing it now, and I just think it sounds ridiculous, and I have no idea how it started. It's been happening since I started flying. Every now and then, for example, if there's a major sporting event, and some of these aircraft have Wi-Fi and satellite TV, so somebody will come on that frequency and give you an update. Like, for example, if you're out flying when the Masters is settled or the Super Bowl, somebody will come on the radio that same common frequency, and they'll just give the update. They'll say, oh, you know, Seahawks won, or something like that, or, you know, Rory won, and everyone just kind of appreciates it because it's a message for everybody. And every now and then a pilot will kind of screw up and hit the wrong switch, and they'll do their entire spiel on that frequency, and then they'll get mocked for about a minute, and then the government, the military people, or the air traffic control people will get on and use that teacher voice like you heard and tell everyone to knock it off. I just think the meowing is, I just think it's unoriginal. That to me is just, it's so beneath. We're a proud, skilled trade of people, and we think we're smart, and then this is what we reduce
1: this
0: ourselves
1: is what you get.
0: To.
1: Although it would be funny to hear the radio call of the welcome aboard, everybody. It's flight number 123,
0: and then it just immediately follows with, because those are on the ground, so it's other airplanes that are on the ground or nearby, and it immediately follows people asking, like, what's the in-flight meal, and what's the
1: movie, God.
0: And, you know, just so good. All that kind of stuff. So yeah.
1: I love it. All right, do we hear, we have a clip one more time, David, before we go here?
2: Guys, you need to be professional pilots.
3: Meow, meow, meow.
2: This is why you're still flying RJ.
1: John Torrey Jr., thank you very much for the insights, and no cat jokes, no dog jokes. Appreciate you being here.
0: Yeah, thank you.
1: Bye, Shane. I knew you were going to do it. Shane, you went in the night shift. There you go. It's on ctvnews.ca if you want to see the full article about the cats and dog meowing on the pilot frequencies. I'm Shane Hewitt. I'm in Ottawa. And coming up, we hear an awful lot about AI in the workplace. And we're starting to hear more and more now about AI getting pulled out of the workplace in a big way. So what is happening there? The cost is adding up, it would appear. But where do humans step into this? AI, human in the loop, is the conversation. We're going to dig into that with our buddy Mohit Rajans, is stepping in for us coming up next.
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12: For all your firsts, Dad was there. 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
1: Mohit Rajans is here, thinkstart.ca, bringing AI truly into your life. We've heard these statements humans in the loop. You've heard a lot with military things and government things. Like, you need a human that's actually going to check the stuff. Which, normally, when you're talking about technology, that sounds like a really good plan. Except if you've met the humans. And really, if we really wanted to go back over the course of time, technology has not really been our issue. It's been the humans using the technology. So I have a friend, and he's a greenskeeper at a golf course. And he says, golf course is the best place in the world to work until the golfers show up. And I feel like the internet's kind of the same. Mohit?
22: Yeah, that's a great analogy. I think that many people are watching technology and innovation become so ubiquitous in our lives that we sometimes forget that the people that are making and creating this stuff, they don't necessarily have we humans in mind. We could tell it in design, though. I think you and I have been around the gadget world and technology world long enough to be like, who designed this or who named this? But in this particular situation, what's scaring me, Shane, about what we're talking about is humans in ourselves and the way that we interact. We don't know what the on or off switch is in this technology. And so in many cases, you're seeing businesses say, well, we're safe in using AI technology because we have humans in the loop. But do all humans know what they're responsible for when it comes down to this technology and how it's assisting them work? Is this technology vetted with that human when I'm getting medical information and or passing insurance information to each other? That's the part that's scaring me, because I believe that businesses themselves and people themselves believe that, yeah, somewhere there is a human in the loop.
1: We're going to have a conversation, and we've chatted about it before, that the comparison when you have a problem with Apple, you can contact Apple. When you have a problem with Amazon online, you can get a chat with a real person pretty quick. But when you have a problem with Facebook, you can't. And the distinction there is really, really important. So sometimes there is just no human in the loop and they don't care.
22: Yeah, customer service is the first window that people will refer to, and they say that any of this automation that's happening is problematic, whether it's the intonation that people are dealt with or the fact that, you know, when you spend hundreds of thousands of dollars with a company like Meta and you can't get a hold of somebody, what's the point? Like, what's their point of customer service when it doesn't even exist when the customer needs it? All of this does point to one other thing, though, that you mentioned, is that there are some companies that have become so aggressive at creating automation through AI and technology that they don't even factor in what the first point of human contact should be. So, for example, some franchises, just recently, I think one of the big coffee franchises pulled their entire AI automation because they realized that customers were getting the wrong information because there was no humans checking if the inventory was right. We're not at the place yet where we can give any of these businesses the keys or the wheel, as they say. We can't let them take the wheel. And that's one thing that's scaring me, is that if you as a human don't know what you're responsible for in this, then we keep going back to whether any of this is good for us.
1: You can never pass a test if you don't know you're being tested. That's what the philosophers say.
22: Exactly.
1: Right?
22: I mean, that's a great way to put it. But let's think about public service for one second, okay? Let's think about the idea that if you create a system in which public service is supposed to be equitable and reasonable for everybody to start to use, and the government starts to implement whatever this quote-unquote technology innovation is, there's nobody auditing it at this point. So who are you going to hold accountable for what the human in the loop was supposed to do? So we lack both training and awareness at the same time, which is going to make most humans stop and say, yeah, maybe I am going to be displaced from my job because I didn't even realize how my work was being redesigned in front of me.
1: That's interesting. Moving the goalposts, I guess this, we don't even know at this point. If the metaphor is moving the goalposts, some people are not even sure they're playing football or curling or supposed to be poetry or writing a poem. I guess you kind of got to know what game you're playing.
22: Yeah, I think a tech layoffs this past couple of weeks is a sign. There were employees that thought they were on top of the world with reference to using AI in their companies, and they're basically told that they were the ones that trained some of the updates that the company is using right now to sell. I'm not naming the company, but it's pretty obvious that all of this is happening in real time. So as the human who is listening, how are you the one that remains in the loop, right? Mm-hmm. How do we become the people that say we're almost irreplaceable because of the human powers that we bring to this loop? I think those two are the bigger questions now, is that where do we protect ourselves so that we know we still have control as humans? And also, if we're really good at what we do, how are we the humans that people tap into?
1: Okay, that's interesting. But at the same time, if we did actually go there and say, hey, by the way, Mohit, your expectation is to be the Wizard of Oz, and this is the AI, and you need to not only keep all the little Oompa Loompas in order, but you need to make sure that the machine is running properly. And you have to have a handle at all of this. That's a lot. By the way, you're not an AI expert. You just inherited this with your job, title, because your business card had room on it, and so on and so forth, right? Like, that's the real life scenario. How do we make it fit?
22: Well, I think by design, human in the loop has to be factored into every system that's being implemented, because we can't risk safeguards or unsafe use of any of this technology the way that we can see it almost take control of itself in some cases. By design, before any procurement, meaning any company, any people, etc., start to use it, whether it's at a certain level in their life, children, youth, etc., all of these companies should be held accountable to be creating safe products. And they're not necessarily. And the speed at which they're trying to compete with each other is actually to the detriment of the humans, which is us, that we're speaking for and of. And so we have to go back to this idea. You and I both remember there was a time period where nothing was safe when it came to cybersecurity. No email was, any email could be spoofed, and you always had to look at your email to make sure you weren't downloading something. We're very much still in that space when it comes to AI. And so I hope that it forces some of the bigger players to stop and say, okay, well, we know what everything is capable of, but what if we just designed it for a human to actually be the proper control in this situation? How much better can we make them, and how much better can we make the technology because of it?
1: Yeah, but that that idea imagines a world where they actually provide a service that just provides the service. Like, if I want to have an AI that manages what I want it to manage, tasks A, B, C, and D every day, that would mean the AI actually needs to manage those tasks. What AI is actually doing is it's interrupting the process of those tasks to ask you some questions and say, well, what would you like to see? And da da da da da. So the AI is training us to train it, just like you talked about those people that lost their jobs. So if anybody thinks that when they put in, like, what color is the sky? And it goes, the sky is blue. But then you say, but it's cloudy. Okay, the sky is gray. You got me, goes the AI. But when you say, check the weather and tell me what color the sky is, and it goes, well, right now it's 1 o'clock in the morning, so it's probably black. Then it's actually done the work, but we don't know that. We just go with what it says, and in fact, we're training it. That's a problem, because it's not giving the service that they claim it is.
22: That's a very good point. We are very much in this facade of thinking that AI is this one magical thing. And in fact, to your point, the human side of it is really the contextual side. The what is it that you're trying to get out of it? Not what are you necessarily putting into it in order to, argue with what is smarter, you or the AI. So contextually, to your point, this is where the human in the loop becomes the biggest part. I think individually, we're going to have such great use case scenarios for the way we're able to do anything from business to live our lives as a result of some of this innovation. But it's not a blanket, right? It doesn't create one solution for Shane. It's not one solution for Mohit. It's way more important for me when I'm doing my research, when I'm writing my books, to have a very important, diligent system where the human is consistently in the loop when it comes down to editing and not inferring any other things. But that might not be as important to somebody else. So I think what we're also pointing to is that humans are ultimately going to decide how this utility works out.
1: You is the answer. Mohit Rajan's, you are smarter than the AI. Shane Hewitt in the Night Shift, thinkstart.ca to get connected with Mohit. Every time it asks me to, hey, what do you want here? I say the same thing. I say, I pay you. So if you're going to want me to teach you, you're going to have to start paying me. How does that sound? And then all of a sudden it goes, I can't do that. Here's your answer. Blah.
22: You're out here hurting the AI? Is that what you're doing?
1: I am turning its feelings. I'm trying.
0: Only Crave has your favorite summer obsession. Love Island USA. The reality sensation is back.
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0: In life, there are things that we want to learn, and we just wish we had more time. And this is one of those things for me. As it came up and I got the information, I was like, I need to learn this. This is cool. And it relates to bumblebees, actually, for me. I feel like bumblebees and bees, if I could ever pick an old man thing, probably beekeeper could be on the list. Butterflies is what we're talking about today. Butterflies are interesting to me because not only are they just perfect, there's all kinds of mystical stories about them. There are fairy tales about them. There are amazing don't touch them about them that makes them so cool. And when you see one, generally you stop. You stop what you're doing. Most people do. If you're walking along and one, oh, look, a butterfly. Yet we don't really talk about them and protect them. They migrate like some of them migrate like birds do. All like there's amazing things. So what is the state of the butterfly? Federico Riva is here to help us understand from Carleton University, the state of the butterflies. Federico, you're making my old man dreams come true right now.
2: Yeah, thank you so much, Shane. It's a pleasure to be here. Yeah, we did this big analysis globally when we involved people from all over the places, from India, from Australia, from Europe, from North America, from South America. And really, we were trying to figure out whether we can come up with a picture of how butterfly populations have been doing in the past 20, 30 years. And unsurprisingly, there is a lot of evidence that is mounting about butterfly decline. So we found that in North America and in Europe, there are some pretty clear declining trends. But we also really emphasize in this article how much we miss in terms of understanding of tropical butterflies and butterflies in places in the global south that are a bit less understood. And so it's a bit of a rallying call for increasing our understanding of these places.
0: My understanding is that we actually don't track this stuff very well generally. And when you look at ecosystems, and I don't want to speak out of turn because this is your gig, not mine, but you know, the metaphorical canary in the coal mine are the bumblebees and the butterflies. I mean, when we want to look at ecosystems generally, are these two not two specific little beasts that you can look at and see generally how we're doing?
2: Yes, they are. And they have been historically used as an indicator of ecosystem change. And they respond very quickly because they have these yearly cycles. So every year there is a new generation of butterflies or bumblebees. And so they respond to climate change and they respond to habitat destruction pretty well. So it is an indication of the state of the places where we are living and how human activities are degrading the quality of these ecosystems.
0: Wouldn't we want to track these things better?
2: We do a decent job with butterflies, especially in Europe, in the UK. They just published a 50-year time series. So the first British guy in 1976 started counting butterflies. So they do have some very well sampled places. But other places like in Africa, we have very limited understanding of what is going on. And so the idea of this paper was really putting everybody together, try to set up this global group of butterfly experts and try to come up with a plan to address these gaps.
0: Pollinator loss. Is pollinators both bees and butterflies here? Is that what a pollinator is?
2: Yeah, so pollinators are all these animals that are facilitating plants in their reproduction. And so clearly the bee, like the honeybee, is an example that everybody has known and seen. But butterflies also have been shown to have an important role. Some bats are very important pollinators, hummingbirds. So all these animals that interact with flowers and facilitate plant reproduction. And yeah, butterflies are a bit less well-known than bees, but they've also been shown to play an important role. And there are all sorts of studies showing that a loss in biodiversity of pollinators will eventually cascade into production of food. So it is concerning, yeah.
0: Yeah, so what do we need to know? Like, what's missing? Because I know that there's a declination generally of these things. At least the patterns are changing, that's for sure. I would imagine migration is a big one. What are we seeing and what needs to be done? Because your research sort of looks at, you know, some solutions too.
2: Yes. So the challenge with insect biodiversity and pollinators is that we have very large number of species. in terms of biodiversity. And in nature, usually when you have large number of species, some species win and some species lose.
0: Are there places in Canada that are better for butterflies than other places? I would imagine, you know, the more consistent temperature places, all that.
2: Yeah, so the biodiversity of butterflies, there are some biodiversity of spots in the southern edge of Canada. The northern part has more, because they are temperature limited, they suffer from very cold temperatures, or at least there are less species that are adapted to those temperatures. So I did my research for my doctorate in Alberta, and I work in Fort McMurray, which is a very cold
0: place. I grew up, I went to high school in Fort McMurray. So
2: yeah, I spent so many days in the boreal forest studying butterflies there. And I remember clearly one day it was 33, 34 degrees, and the butterflies just stopped flying. There was nothing going on. So in those places, higher temperatures are a really limiting factor. Whereas in the southern part of Canada, you might have some of these remaining grassland from North America with unique butterfly species or some wetlands, and those are more threatened by land use change. And so maintaining these small pockets of habitat where we live is really important for the persistence of these populations.
0: So tell me, do you hate mosquitoes as much as I do after being in Fort McMurray?
2: Yeah, I did. I remember I did 500 days of fieldwork, so I did a lot of counter few thousands of butterflies, and the last year it was brutal.
0: Like it's the worst, right?
2: But I just loved it. I mean, for me, I came from Italy, and the boreal forest is such a wild place, and for us in Europe, we don't have that perception of space and nature in such a large scale.
0: So well, you've recently done more work over in Europe. I mean, Canada's a pretty special place. We as Canadians, do we lose, because it's so normal for us, obviously, the things we see. Do we forget, as Canadians, from a guy who's worked outside the country, that, you know, how magical this place can be?
2: Yeah, I think I live a bit in a bubble because I came to study biodiversity and I interact with people studying biodiversity, but Canada is really a special place. And the boreal forest is one of the largest remaining wildlife sanctuary globally. It's such a large space, and you have all these very important species. You mentioned migration. We have the monarch butterfly coming from Mexico up to southern Canada. You know, you have the caribou in the northern range. And so it's really a place where a lot of biodiversity conservation that is relevant not just for the country, but at the global scale really can happen. And I'm hopefully they will continue to happen.
0: So favorite butterfly, or what is, I mean, we're in Ottawa, we can be a little bit selfish about things around here, but what should we as Canadians look out for when we see butterflies? I mean, are there any different ones that you're special to us?
2: Well, I mean, I think everybody has their own, but I would strongly suggest people that are not interested to just look at the monarch butterfly. And I brought my, so I studied in Italy for my master's, and then I came for my PhD, and I brought my supervisor from my master's thesis, and they've never been to North America, and they saw this monarch butterfly, and they were just like ecstatic. They, you know, it's so large, and it's such a charismatic species. The way it flies, and you know, every kid has seen a monarch and just fell in love with it. So maybe that's the first step. If you're not interested in butterflies, just spend 5 minutes next time you see a monarch and just look at it and experience it.
0: I love it. I can, your love for it's contagious. So thank you for that. Federico Riva, butterflies, paying attention and what we need to know. Selfishly, I find this fascinating. So it's also great for me too. Thanks for being here. I appreciate you.
2: My pleasure. Thank you so much for your time.
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